0: to happen because nobody's heard from you since. After that, Democrats put all their hopes in a woman named Katie Porter, who's like a Disney princess, if you ask me. Beautiful inside and out, just my opinion. A woman who was accused by her ex-husband of pouring boiling hot mashed potatoes on his head before they got divorced. This woman.
1: And the state could lose four. Get out of my
2: thought. I wanted to tell you that that's actually incorrect. It's not that it's electric vehicles. It's that if we don't meet the commitments under the Paris Climate Accord.
1: Okay. It does. Okay. You also were in my shot before that. Stay out of my shot.
0: Okay. I mean, I thought you were a dream girl. I thought we were going to do like a magic carpet ride together through the streets of Agrabah. I guess not. Katie would lose the California primary. And now, I'm not kidding, she's on CNN defending Abdul al-Sayed, who better watch out. He's married, but he better watch out because I think Katie has got eyes for Abdul.
3: And he's been running a podcast. He's, let's face it, he's good looking. And so I think, you know, you saw a lot of enthusiasm about al-Sayed as a new voice. And that is, I think, good for the Democratic Party.
0: Oh, he's good looking, Katie. Okay. Let's go to Texas, where I think it's even worse. A state where a Democrat has not won statewide since 1994. It's been a while. Meaning all Democrats had to do was find the most normal, mainstream Texas Democrat possible and run that person. Instead, they chose James Talrico, the single 37-year-old vegan pastor in training who thinks there are six genders and that God is non-binary. This guy.
4: God is non-binary.
5: I am proud to say that our campaign has officially become a non-meat campaign. We are only buying vegan products from our local vegan businesses.
0: There's 35 million people in Texas. That's the best you can find right there, this guy. If Talrico didn't win the primary, it's okay because Democrats had a great backup plan. How about Jasmine Crockett for the Senate instead?
6: When I look at what they are doing with ICE, it looks like slave patrols.
7: I do want people to know that just because someone has committed a crime, it doesn't make them a criminal.
0: I think actually if you commit a crime, it by definition makes you a criminal. That woman is no longer in Congress. She lost her race. Let's go to Missouri. This week, former Congresswoman Cori Bush, this woman, ran for her seat in Congress again. You might remember Cori.
8: I've said it before, I will say it again. The white supremacy happening is unbelievable. This is despicable.
0: She lost her bid for re-election as well. Let's go to Michigan. Besides Abdul al-Sayed there, Congressman Sherry Tandahar is running for re-election. Sherry Tandahar, who won a seat in Congress but can't name the areas or towns in his own district.
9: What are the five Gross Points cities?
10: Well, look, I'm not here to answer a quiz. I'm here to say that I'm going to fight for the people of Detroit. I'm going to fight for my
9: Gross Point
10: and all of the Gross
9: Taylor.
10: Points and all of Taylor and every
9: course,
10: every part of the 13th district.
0: That guy's in Congress. That man is currently a United States congressman representing the five Gross Point cities, and he couldn't name them. You think that's a problem? You know any Republicans like this? I'm serious. If you do, let me know. That's the Democrat Party in 2026, but it's even worse in the state of Maine, where Democrats nominated a man with a Nazi tattoo on his chest for 20 years, a man who was credibly accused of raping a woman, but Democrats still defended their guy, Graham Plattner, right up until the end.
11: I'm going to do everything I can to make sure that Graham Plattner is the next senator from the state of Maine.
12: I certainly hope we pick up a seat here. For me and people of the state of New Jersey, dear God, we need to get the Senate back.
0: Elizabeth Warren, who is married to a non-Native American, by the way, I think that's relevant. Apparently, she thought so highly of him that she had no problem saying it out loud.
13: That's my kind of man.
0: Ooh, that's my kind of man right there. Graham and Lizzie sitting in a tree. Graham Plattner, the guy who admitted to pleasuring himself in porta potties. Think about that. That wasn't disqualifying. Graham Plattner, the guy who celebrated a U.S. soldier being shot in battle. We have had that soldier on this show. Graham Plattner, the guy with multiple abuse allegations from multiple women. Eventually, Graham Plattner was forced to drop out of the race.
14: We are suspending campaign operations.
0: Yes, not suspending, terminating. It's over for good. And after Graham dropped out, I'm glad to report that Democrats finally immediately tacked back to center. They tacked back to normal with this possible replacement in Maine.
15: Oh, I ran for office several times. Didn't win, but I did run. And then I'm a songwriter, and then I write my own books. And then I suppose my transparency, I wouldn't lie to the people, and I wouldn't deceive the people.
0: You wouldn't deceive the people. You're dressed as a woman, sir. After that, they settled on this guy right here, Troy Jackson, to replace Graham Plattner. Troy Jackson, who has two children with his second cousin, which is apparently not illegal in Maine, but it's definitely frowned upon, right, marrying your cousin. Meaning, after the guy accused of rape was forced out of the race, Maine Democrats picked a guy who is sleeping with his cousin. Let's go to the state of New York, where it could be even worse. After Zohran Mamdani became the mayor last year, an army of anti-Semitic socialists are now running for Congress, including this guy, Brad Lander, a Jewish man himself who went to a mosque to pray with Muslims because this is normal.

0: Excellent. That's a good song. Excellent stuff, Brad. Excellent stuff. Let's go to Wisconsin, where it might be even worse, where the leading candidate for governor in Wisconsin, this woman, Francesca Hong, apparently struggles with whiteness, even though she is definitely married to a white guy.
1: I wasn't always aware of the struggles of other communities of color because for me, assimilation always kind of took over. And so I did marry my proximity to whiteness continues, right? My son is biracial. He's half white and half Korean.
0: So they all hate white men, but for some reason they all marry white men. Ilhan Omar married to a white man. Kamala Harris is married to a white man. AOC is currently dating a white man. Ketanji Brown Jackson is married to a white man. Even Don Lemon is married to a white man. Are you sensing a pattern here? The biggest critique of Mike Rogers, who's running against Abdul El-Sayed in Michigan, is that Mike Rogers is like too normal. He's too normal compared to Democrats where nothing is normal anymore. Take out a map. In every single state where there is an election happening, Democrats are running someone who has absolutely nothing in common with you. Nothing in common with everyday Americans, including me. Think about Michelle Wu. She's the mayor of Boston. She just won. She thinks that Somali immigrants built Boston into what it is today, which is totally delusional.
2: You cannot talk about any achievement that the city of Boston has had in safety, jobs, and economic development, in education, without talking about the Somali community that has lifted our city up. We are proud and we are grateful for our Somali community and for our Somali American neighbors.
0: The Somali immigrants just got to Boston, like all within the last 20 years. What are you talking about? And what about this? This is Minnesota, which might be worse. This is the Irish Catholic lieutenant governor who's wearing a hijab to connect with Somali immigrants. I mean, take a look at any one of these people and tell me if you think any of them should be leading our country in any capacity. Eric Swalwell, Katie Porter, James Talrico, Jasmine Crockett, Cori Bush, Sherry Tandahar, Daralisa Chevalier, Graham Plattner, Troy Jackson, Francesca Hong, Zohran Mamdani, Nithya Raman, Michelle Wu, Tim McBride, Al Green, Rashida Tlaib, Ilhan Omar, Abdul El-Sayed. That is the best Democrats have to offer right now. That is the new Democrat Party. And it's only going to get worse as more and more of these people who have nothing in common with you continue to get elected. When we come back, did you hear about this crazy story? The WNBA is being pressured to sign a man to play in the women's NBA. And my next guests say it could happen soon. Plus, Pennsylvania Senator Dave McCormick on this narrative from the left that is a total lie. We have the truth tonight on Finnerty, and you can now add contempt of Congress charges to Dr. Anthony Fauci's resume. What a hero. What a total joke this guy is. But they could end up actually putting him in jail. Benny Johnson has an interesting detail to

0: That's my job, and I aim to do it every night.
1: I think it's really important to keep the fairness in our tour, and it's obvious that biologically, right, the men are way stronger than women, so I feel like it would be not really fair for the woman to compete against biological men. So I believe it took them a little while to make the decision, and I support it.
2: Yeah, nothing hard about that. That is the number one tennis player in the world, Aryna Sabalenka. She's a huge star in women's tennis. She did something that no other prominent female athlete has had the guts to do: admit out loud that men should not be competing against women in sports. And I don't get it. I don't get why this is such a complicated issue. Here's Caitlin Clark. Everybody loves Caitlin Clark. She's the biggest star in the WNBA, a league that people do not watch, running away from a really simple question.
3: I think for us, like, you know, it's not really a discussion we really have in our locker room. I think it's for leagues and the governing bodies to work with their athletes to find solutions.
4: Do you have any, you know, reaction to the...
3: I just answered for you.
2: Oh, my goodness. The first letter in WNBA stands for women. It's the Women's Professional Basketball League. Emily Wilson is the host of the Pretty Political podcast. Paula Scanlon is a former NCAA athlete. She competed against Leah Thomas in college. She's now a senior fellow at the American Principles Project. Appreciate you both being here. Emily, I've got to be honest. I'm just kind of tired of Caitlin Clark playing it safe, relying on others like Sophie Cunningham, who's become a star. She does all the talking now. She's not in college anymore. She's the biggest star in that league. Is it time for her to grow up and start calling this crap out?
5: Yeah, and just respect for herself and all other women that would even consider going into sports and young girls watching. But I'm like, I really am at the point where I hate that we actually are having this conversation and wasting precious time when there's so many huge things going on in the world. This is the standard. This is basic common sense. And also, if we're
3: in our locker room, I think it's for leagues and the governing bodies to work with their athletes to find solutions.
4: Do you have any, you know, reaction to the...
3: I just answered for you.
2: Oh, my goodness. The first letter in WNBA stands for women. It's the Women's Professional Basketball League. Emily Wilson is the host of the Pretty Political podcast. Paula Scanlon is a former NCAA athlete. She competed against Leah Thomas in college. She's now a senior fellow at the American Principles Project. Appreciate you both being here. Emily, I've got to be honest. I'm just

0: right now?
1: Well, look, I mean, at the very least, it's going to get them more viewership, which the WNBA clearly needs, because no one's actually watching the basketball. We're just in a situation where people are talking with the WNBA with nothing to do with how the players are playing. I can't tell you what teams are at the top or at the bottom, but I can tell you I'm hearing a WNBA story every single day of the week because of their nonsense going on there. But I will say, I don't think he should play in the league, but maybe if he did, it would make them learn their lesson and see once and for all, men and women are different. And again, the W in WNBA needs to mean something.
0: Yeah.
1: And it, we all know what it means.
0: Yeah, good point. And, I, you know, Sophie Cunningham, who's this girl, Emily, has become a star. She's the first WNBA player to speak up and basically say that men should not be playing in women's sports. She won't do interviews unless it's like a sports interview. And I think that's smart. But then you had the coach of the, again, here's a team that I didn't know existed, the Minnesota Lynx. She wore a T-shirt that said "Trans Kids Belong" when she was playing Sophie Cunningham's team. And then she said this.
2: We had more women coaching college basketball before Title IX, after Title IX, when it became more important and more investment that was code for.
3: And you got paid
2: a man's
3: more.
2: Job. Got paid more. Became a man's job. And so to this day, we still don't have more women coaching in college basketball than we do men. I believe we need a task force for women of color, that we need to get on this right away, and we can't let this happen. Some version of the Rooney Rule.
0: I'm sorry, but this league that's run by women is just kind of a disaster. She doesn't want men coaching, but she's okay with men playing in a women's league, Emily. What do you say to that?
4: The same women that are, we need a black female task force. We need more people. Why do men get paid more? Because more people watch men's sports, sweetheart. They bring in more money. These conversations are ridiculous. And I also think it's really funny that the women don't really care to call out the misogyny of, you want to bring men in to play with women because it gets more views, and you're fine with women being dominated and ironically beat up by men. You're willing to do that for views.
0: Yeah, you don't need a task force. You just need common sense, right? You don't need to, like, assemble a task force. Paula, I thought this was just interesting. To Emily's earlier point about men competing with women. Okay, it's not sexist. It's biology. 1998, the 203rd best-ranked male tennis player in the world. I'm not going to say his name because nobody knows him. Played against Venus and Serena Williams in their prime. And they both lost bad. Serena later said that if she played the best men's tennis player in the world, quote, I'd lose 6-0, 6-0 in 10 minutes. Men are a lot faster. They serve and hit a lot harder. It's a totally different game. So it made sense. That's 1998, the peak of their career. And somehow we have digressed from 1998 to 2026. What happened? Paula, why were you in the locker room with a 6'4" man named Leah Thomas? What happened?
1: Because we let woke ideology take over and take over an entire party, and it's not even popular. Exactly that. The Williams sisters saying that, they say that today, they're called a bigot and racist. They say that back then, and it's just, you're a common sense person that has functioning brain cells. That's what we're dealing with here, and that's the situation that we're in. And the reality is the majority of Americans, left, right, center, Democrat, Republican, whatever, do not agree with this. It's because of these weirdos that are somehow in the leadership positions of the WNBA that are pushing this on us and not letting us move on from something we all know to be true. Men and women are different.
0: Emily Wilson, great to see you. Paula Scanlon, appreciate you being here. Thank you.
4: Thank you.
0: When we come back tonight, this.
5: Okay. Sir, is Senator McConnell going to put out a video? Why hasn't he done that yet?
0: Wow. So that is Mitch McConnell's chief of staff not answering questions. It is day 53, and we are still on Mitch McConnell watch as his staff ignores the media. Pennsylvania Senator Dave McCormick is asking the same questions. He's with us in Affinity exclusive. And if you live in Vancouver, Canada, this is considered normal. It looks like a scene at a Predator. More.

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1: I don't want to fund a foreign military that does genocide, apartheid, or has taken us to a war we don't need to fight.
2: Some people might hear that and say, well, does he support, you know, funding defensive systems like the Iron Dome in Israel? Do you?
1: I don't believe that there's really a difference between offensive or defensive weapons.
3: Abdul al-Sayed, continuing to push this fake narrative that Israel is committing genocide in Gaza, and it's working. Listen to this.
4: Do you believe that Israel is committing genocide in Gaza?
5: Yeah.
4: Yes, obviously. Is that even a question?
5: Yes, yes.
6: 1,000%.
4: Who does it? Have you seen the news? Have you seen any of it?
5: Personally, yeah, I think so.
7: I definitely do believe Israel is committing genocide.
4: Yeah, absolutely.
8: Yes, I do believe.
6: It's right in front of our faces. You just have to care enough to pay attention.
3: Yeah, well, look, I am the news, and it's not happening, but that's not what Democrats think. 62% of Democrats say the U.S. is not doing enough to support Gaza after Hamas terrorists from Gaza killed over 1,200 innocent people on October the 7th. But this is what Democrats are doing now. They are nominating and electing candidates who are openly anti-Jewish. Pennsylvania Senator Dave McCormick is on the Foreign Relations Committee. Senator, it's great to have you back. What does this look like? How does this work if Michigan voters actually elect a guy with views like that in November?
9: Well, it's why, thanks for having me, Rob. It's why this election is so incredibly important. What you see is a radicalization of the Democratic Party. It's the party of Graham Platner, of al-Sayed. This is a party that's anti-law enforcement. It's anti-military. It's anti-business. It's anti-Semitic. And it's anti-American. And that's what the policy agenda is. And because of that, they are appealing to a radicalized part of the Democratic Party, but the mainstream part of the Democratic Party, because it's not been able to show the moral courage that my fellow Pennsylvania Senator John Fetterman has, has basically gravitated to embracing this. And if this flawed, deeply flawed, immoral ideology takes leadership in our country, either in the majority in the House or the Senate or in the White House, God forbid, in 2028, it's going to be devastatingly bad for our country. Many of these ideas have, I thought, were in the dustbin of history. Socialism, communism. I was a soldier during the Cold War. I never thought we'd have to argue in America that socialism and communism were bad ideas. But that's unfortunately where we are.
3: Yet here we are. And this is, I want to talk about your colleague Fetterman in a moment. Right now, there are several Jewish Democrats who are being talked about as possible presidential candidates in 2 years. J.B. Pritzker, Jewish, John Ossoff, Jewish, Bernie Sanders, Jewish, and the governor of your state, Josh Shapiro. But given the state of that party, do you think there is any way they possibly nominate a Jewish candidate in 2028?
9: Well, listen, I won't try to prognosticate about the future of the Democratic Party. I will say the following. There is no doubt that this radical anti-Jewish, anti-Israel, anti-Semitic wing of the party is growing in its momentum. It's becoming more and more dominant. And we see that in these primaries. We saw that in the elections in New York. We saw it in Pennsylvania with a congressional candidate that won the Democratic primary. This is really a terrible day for America. And it's not about policies so much. It's about an ideology that will really destroy our country. And, al-Sayed has associated himself with people that think, that say explicitly, we deserved what we got on 9/11. This is the kind of craziness. It's anti-American. And I hope and pray that the American people will see through that and vote in the right way in November.
3: I do, too. I think you could probably argue that Kamala Harris did not choose Josh Shapiro as her running mate because of his religion 2 years ago. I want to ask you about John Fetterman. I know that you are doing a lot of fundraising with your colleague in the Pennsylvania Senate. He's a Democrat. You're a Republican. So that's unusual. Do you think there's a chance? And I know that everybody asks you about this, but he voted with Republicans 160 times last year. That's the most of any Democrat in the Senate. Do you think there's any chance after the midterms he leaves the Democrat Party?
9: Well, listen, you know, part of our friendship is that we always start by saying what's best for Pennsylvania. And I say over and over again, listen, John, I never want you to do anything that's bad for you. He's votes with the Democratic
3: Party.
9: But
3: that would be the best thing for Pennsylvania, that he becomes a Republican, right?
2: Yeah.
9: Well, listen, I think he's been a great voice for Pennsylvania. I think one of the things that's just come clear to me is, as much as I think we've done in the last 18 months together in the Senate, people come up to me in airports all the time and say, you know, the thing I really appreciate is the way you and John Fetterman have put aside your differences to work for Pennsylvania. And that doesn't mean we don't have differences. We vote in opposite ways a lot of the time.
3: Right.
9: But every conversation starts with mutual respect, appreciation. I trust him. I like him. He trusts me. He likes me. We're looking for ways to work together. And that spirit, honestly, it's what Pennsylvanians expect. I can't speak for other states, but people want that from us. And I feel lucky to have him as my partner. And I wish him nothing but the best. And I hope he continues to be an important voice for Pennsylvania and America as far as the eye can see.
3: But Senator, just any chance he switches parties? Yes or no?
9: I think it's unlikely he would become a Republican.
3: Okay.
9: He hasn't told me that, but I think it's unlikely. I think he deviates too much from our party principles, but we'll see.
3: Interesting that it's even a conversation. I want to play a video for you. This is Mitch McConnell's chief of staff this week. Take a look.
8: Okay. Sir, is Senator McConnell going to put out a video? Why hasn't he done that yet? Did he auto-pen that document? The document, the letter that was sent out? Was that auto-pen or did he actually sign it, sir?
3: Okay, so we've gotten this. This is now day 53, Senator. I'm wondering if you've spoken to McConnell at all. If not, what is your message to the conspiracy theorists out there who are wondering, and I bring this up because I called this out when it was Joe Biden for 4 years, and now all of a sudden nobody's talking about Mitch McConnell.
9: I thought that question about the auto pen was revealing, because I wish the reporters had been that aggressive across the board on Joe Biden, as aggressive
3: right,
9: as you were. Listen, this is a delicate balancing act. Here's what I'd say. I think, and we had this in New Jersey with the congressman there and so forth, there's this balancing act where you want privacy. If someone's going through, some sort of health issue, you want them to be able to work through that and with some degree of privacy. You shouldn't have to give all that up for public office. But at a certain point, you also have the obligation of transparency.
3: Right.
9: And that's a real balancing act. And so, Senator Thune had said recently, just in the last couple of weeks, that he had a long conversation with Senator McConnell. I know he's been in touch with him. I don't know when he's expected to come back. I'm told from others that I've talked to him that he's very active, but is waiting until he thinks he can deal with this physically.
3: Yeah.
9: But I do think in the not too distant future, whether it's Senator McConnell or anybody, you got to sort of come clean. And to go back to John Fetterman, it's one of the things I appreciated most about him when he had some mental health challenges after his stroke, and he talked about it. And he said, "Listen, here's what's going on. I'm going through treatment for mental health," and he came out of it. And I think people appreciate that. So. I think we got to balance it carefully. It's a very private thing, but the voters need transparency sooner rather than later.
3: Great answer, Senator. Most members of Congress and the Senate that I have on won't touch this topic. I don't know why. I think the people of Kentucky, and not to mention you need his vote. You need his vote on Capitol Hill, and he's been gone 53 days. Just like a video saying, hey, I'm rehabbing, I'm going to be back. I think people would be fine with that. Senator Dave McCormick, appreciate all your time. Appreciate you being here. Thank you.
9: Thank you.
3: All right. Take a look at this. This is how things are going right now in a city in this country, and the media is not covering it.
10: What we're all participating in here is a settler colony on stolen land.
3: I just, with this crap, a masked activist wants to abolish private property. This is a real thing. It could happen. We'll inform you more about that.

0: All right, tonight, Infinity Files. Did you see this? Donald Trump saved a toddler from running off stage during an event in Las Vegas. Take a look.
1: To stand here before you and speak.
2: Uh-oh.
1: Whoa. Sorry.
0: Look at Trump. Look at Trump.
1: I have a little mum brain going on right now. I'm so sorry.
0: I love that. So the kid would have fallen off stage if it was Joe Biden. He's probably right. Donald Trump, 80 years old, runs over to get the little kid. I love moments like that with Trump, by the way. Canada is so far to the left, they are now to the left of the left, and this is considered normal in the Great White North.

0: So this is middle of the day, kids present, pride event. I don't know what we're looking at. Looks like that thing from Predator, the Predator, with a coat on and long hair. Yeah, it's a great, great event. Imagine sitting there, you're having lunch, and you're looking at this. This is normal. In Canada, it's normal in so many blue cities here. That is not normal. Also, a little ironic that a lunatic speaker at a city hall event is calling to abolish private property and touting communism while wearing a mask.
1: What we're all participating in here is a settler colony on stolen land. This is a government that represents the settlers and the capitalists and the other neoliberal fascists that live amongst us. What this system exists to do.
0: Look at this guy. Why'd they allow him in? He looks like Antifa.
1: Private property. And.
0: Sir, if you'd like to address this assembly, you need to take off your sunglasses. You're inside. Okay, no, you're not Ray Charles. Take off your mask. Take off the black gloves, please, sir.
1: That'll collapse the whole system.
0: And that little weird belt.
1: What we should do is. Take their ability away.
0: All right, I've seen enough. Wrap out. Let's go to New York City. Liberals are losing it over this parking garage, which is allowing ICE agents to park their vehicles in their parking garage.
2: If you keep letting us park here, we won't park at Icon anywhere. If you keep letting ICE park here,
0: really powerful group here. It's like the 1960s all over again. You see it? Strong people, all gainfully employed. They gave up busy days at the office to do this. And that woman is a very, very well-known, successful drummer as well. Thank goodness they had her out there. By the way, the ICE vehicles were not removed from that parking garage. Democratic leadership in San Francisco would rather raise money to help out illegal immigrants than American citizens.
3: Here in the Bay Area, hundreds of thousands of our immigrant neighbors are living with fear and financial uncertainty. Parents are afraid to leave for work. Elders are skipping medical care and families are wondering how they will pay next month's rent. That's why local mayors, county leaders, and the San Francisco Foundation created the Stand Together Bay Area Fund to raise $10 million in direct cash assistance for immigrant families across our region.
0: To deport illegal immigrant families. That's what she should be saying. To deport people who have no moral or legal right to be in this country. You're not supposed to be here. Okay, go back to where you came from and come into America legally. This is going to be the undoing, ultimately, of the Democrat Party, their position on illegal immigration. Okay, I'm not anti-immigration, but Joe Biden let 20 million people into the country illegally, at least that we know about. Maybe we pause immigration for just a moment so we can all kind of catch our breath. And maybe that $10 million would be better suited to the people of Oakland. I was in that city 2 years ago this month covering the election, and it is an abject disaster. It's also Kamala Harris's home. Town. All right. A woman who claims to be pro-communism is open to the idea of letting rapists in this country walk free.
4: I'm pretty pro-communism. I'm pro making things accessible. I'm pretty pro getting rid of prisons.
5: Let's just say somebody who has raped a woman.
4: Totally.
5: Would you like them to be out in the street?
4: I think my answer is yes, even though that's a challenging answer to say.
5: So if you got raped, would you like your rapist to be out in the street?
4: Well, like, let me finish, because I have been raped, and they are out in the street.
0: You hear that?
4: And I'm not sure, like, them going to jail is a solution to, like, whatever's going on inside their heart.
0: Holy cow. You think that's a Trump voter right there? She just said that she had been raped before, and she has no problem with convicted rapists walking the street. It's not Trump derangement syndrome. This is a virus that requires some sort of treatment. Ma'am, I don't know if you've been raped, but I believe you at your word. And you think and you want convicted rapists out on the street? How does that make any sense? All right, huge news day today. Early this morning, Dr. Fauci, that man right there, held in contempt of Congress. That's historic. Now Rand Paul says he's got his cell phone, which is apparently worse than the diary Benny Johnson is...

0: on Newsmax TV.
1: Last Wednesday's hearing was an excellent hearing from a standpoint of legitimate questions being raised, legitimate questions the American people want answers to, legitimate questions that some of them only Anthony Fauci, St. Fauci, Mr. Science could answer. What he displayed last Wednesday was contempt for Congress. My investigation has just begun.
2: The Senate Homeland Security Committee voting to hold Dr. Fauci in contempt of Congress today after he pled the fifth 111 times during a hearing last week. It was an 8-5 vote along party lines. Rand Paul says that he now plans to send the contempt resolution directly to the U.S. Attorney's Office. Fauci, and this is interesting, joins Dr. Kevin O'Connor, Joe Biden's doctor, as the only two physicians to be held in contempt of Congress in the last 50 years. You think that's a coincidence here? We don't think it is. Benny Johnson is the host of The Benny Johnson Show. Benny, good to see you again. I thought this was interesting. So Jeanine Pirro is still the head of the U.S. Attorney's Office in D.C., and I think that she wants to kind of like get back into the Trump inner circle. Does that make it more likely that she pursues this, in your opinion?
3: No, because he still has a federal pardon, right? But I think that's the thing that should be tested here, and the thing that nobody wants to talk about is that Dr. Fauci clearly doesn't believe in his own pardon. Dr. Fauci doesn't believe that his pardon would withstand a legal scrutiny because he knows that that pardon was signed by an auto pen. The only person who got a wet signature was Hunter Biden. Hunter Biden was able to go in, probably take Joe Biden's syphilitic hand while Joe Biden was passed out at some point and scribble his name on the pardon. But Dr. Fauci had to do what everybody else had to do, which is crawl on his belly into the White House in the dark of night and use a machine to sign his pardon. That's why Dr. Fauci claimed the Fifth Amendment immunities against self-incrimination 120 different times because he doesn't believe in the pardon. If he believed in the pardon, Rob, then he would have just said whatever. He could admit to murder and it doesn't matter.
2: Right.
3: He could admit to murder. And by the way, he should because with 7 million bodies, you know, that's more than Bonnie Blue. That's more than Hitler. That's, you know,
2: that's 20 million worldwide.
3: You're getting... That's right. So that's exactly right. You're getting to, you know, starting the greatest mass murder in modern history.
2: Yeah.
3: You know, he's like, at this point, you should just, you know, he should be able to just say whatever he wants because that's the immunity that he was given. But he doesn't believe in the pardon. I think that's something critical. And that's what should be tested in the courts, whether that pardon is actually real if the executive doesn't know that it happened.
2: Yeah. And it was one of the last pardons issued. At the very end, like the closing hours of Joe Biden's presidency, was this Tony Fauci auto pen pardon. I don't get why Democrats are still defending this man. Like, we all dealt with COVID, including Democrats, and Democrats died. Just as many Democrats died as Republicans died. And they were defending him again with this narrative that somehow Republicans were trying to trap Fauci in a perjury trap. Take a listen.
4: The goal was to wait for Dr. Fauci to make any kind of misstatement and then have a weaponized Department of Justice file criminal charges for that new statement that would not have been covered by the pardon, leaving Dr. Fauci little choice but to invoke his constitutional right to not walk directly into a trap.
2: Into a trap. Benny, if he's got nothing to hide, if he's not lying, how can it be a trap? Just tell the truth, right, Dr. Fauci? I thought you were the science.
3: Well, that's exactly right. But I think that the now pressure needs to be on the places that can charge Dr. Fauci, which is like the state of Florida. And the attorney general in the state of Florida, his name's James Uthmeyer, and he was just in Washington, D.C., gathering up an enormous amount of evidence. Ron Johnson was just on our podcast this morning saying that he's giving Dr. Fauci's cell phone data information to James Uthmeyer. The states can charge on state-level crimes. There were crimes, of course, in every single state, but the state of Florida was horribly affected by Dr. Fauci's rules and policies. And the only way to ensure that something like this doesn't happen again is to make sure that Dr. Fauci spends the rest of his days in Alligator Alcatraz or Guantanamo Bay or one of those places. You have to make an example of somebody. And there's a lot of people that we should be making an example of, but if you just put one of them in jail, and this is the way to do it. You do the state charges. So everybody should support the attorney general of the state of Florida who's actually doing something about this. Also, the soon-to-be new governor of Alabama, his name's Tommy Tuberville. He's a senator right now, but he says Dr. Fauci is going to be in jail every single day, going to be in going to be in court every single day of his administration in Alabama.
2: Yeah. Yeah. Dr. Fauci's 85 years old, too. So, you know, it's one of those things where people just want accountability. And I think it starts with Dr. Fauci to restore public trust for the next pandemic. Benny Johnson, great to see you again. Thanks so much for being here.
3: Thanks. Thanks, Ron.
2: All right. When we come back. So, you know, I love Thanksgiving. But Thanksgiving 2026 could be canceled if this woman has her way. I'm totally...

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1: Okay, on another note tonight, I think we've identified the most dangerous woman in America, a Democrat, obviously, who's really in touch with the rest of the country, isn't she? Earlier this week, we introduced you to this woman right here, Francesca Hong, who is the front runner to be the next governor of Wisconsin. But apparently, Francesca is not a big fan of America, like just in general. She doesn't like Thanksgiving, which is like the most American holiday there is besides maybe the 4th of July. She tweeted, quote, cancel Thanksgiving. Should have done this in 1621. If it takes a worldwide pandemic for us to realize we should stop celebrating colonialism and the original super spreader event that killed indigenous folks and women. Later that same day, there was more, quote, please don't gather for the colonizer holiday. Please wear a mask and physically social distance. This week, CNN asked Francesca why she hates Thanksgiving.
2: A post from you in 2021 where you said Americans should cancel Thanksgiving. Do you still believe that Thanksgiving should be canceled?
3: I'm a chef, and one of the first meals that I made that was for the community when I was 16 was a Thanksgiving meal. Thanksgiving is also a time that's incredibly painful for many people in our communities. And so I think there I wanted to make sure that people understood that there are multiple views.
1: Thanksgiving's incredibly painful for people in the community. Can you, Francesca, can you name a single person? I mean that seriously. I'd like to know a single person in Madison, Wisconsin, or anywhere in the state that's offended by Thanksgiving. Seriously. Just say, no, I don't want to cancel Thanksgiving. CNN gave her the chance to walk that back, and she didn't do it. Do you believe that Thanksgiving should be canceled? And she couldn't just say, of course not. That was ridiculous. That was 2021. That was the pandemic. I'm sorry. I love Thanksgiving. She gave a non-answer. Then she doubled down. But obviously someone from the Democratic Socialists of America got to her and said, hey, lady, canceling Thanksgiving might not resonate with the people of Wisconsin. You might want to walk that one back. And what do you know? Suddenly Francesca loves Thanksgiving now.
3: My favorite holiday is Thanksgiving. Because I
4: love it.
3: Yep. I don't want to cancel it. I actually love it.
1: Yeah. Who's the 11-year-old interviewing her? Seriously, who was that guy? I don't think I've ever seen a 180 like that in political history. I think I love Thanksgiving now. So sorry, I misspoke all those other times that I said we should cancel Thanksgiving. Thanksgiving is actually my favorite holiday. I wish it could be every day of the week is Thanksgiving. These people think you're stupid. And you should remember that when you vote on Election Day, because Francesca, like so many other liberals, have just been brainwashed into everything, including that thinking anything white is wrong. Newsflash, Francesca, we looked into it. Almost 80% of the state you're trying to be governor of, Wisconsin, is white, which is a lot of proximity to whiteness. And this woman could be the next governor of that state. But hey, maybe if she gets elected, she'll pardon all the turkeys in the state next Thanksgiving. All right, that does it for us. Have a great rest of your night. As always, have faith. Greg's next.

0: Hey, with all this excitement about the Fauci diaries and the new documents showing that the FBI ran a coup against President Trump, I forgot to talk about the politics in Michigan and beyond and socialism and communism and this weirdo Saeed. I've got something to say about him. He won, of course, barely. How about that? He won by like a few thousand votes. 48.5 to 47.5. What is that? 15, 14,000 votes? Abdul Sayed is totally insane. Haley Stevens is mostly unstable, not insane. Now, it wasn't supposed to be like this, right? It was supposed to be a blowout for Sayed. It was very, very close. Why was it so close? It could have been disinformation. You know, this, everything you're about to see, could have been on purpose to help Sayed, to say, oh, don't even bother showing up because this guy's got it made.
1: Abdullah Sayed will deliver the biggest blow so far against the establishment of the Democratic Party. Look at this. He's up to a 98% chance, according to the cash and prediction markets, way up like a rocket.
2: And the latest poll shows him at 54% and her at 39%. That's a 15-point lead for the doctor.
3: Well, I mean, the polling suggests that the energy right now, the momentum right now is in favor of Dr. Abdullah Sayed.
0: Wow, the conventional wisdom. It was all wrong. All wrong. What were those results again? Razor-thin victory. Now, why would it, if it was, have been a disinformation campaign? Sayed, his supporters, these DSA types, they are so radicalized and focused. This is all they live for, right? Communists, government, state, politics is everything. This probably discouraged the semi-normal person supporters to stay home. I can't stand that. There's something else that's a little bit sketchy. In America, Tuesday, August 9th was the primary. Tuesday, August 9th. There you go. Okay. Four, just in case you're wondering. What's going on in August, everybody? It's August right now. People are chillax, right? Vacation here, there, and everywhere. People like to go away, take a chill pill, not take anything all that seriously, maybe walk away from television for a little while, get to know the family, who knows? Although they do have school starting earlier and earlier and earlier. To have a primary in August, now Michigan has been doing it for a long time, but a lot of states, no. Look at this. Summer primary dates all over the country now are pretty much the norm. July, June, last day of school in New York, August. Wasn't like this 20 years ago. They were all well into the fall. And, you know, the reasoning was closer to the general election, fall, back to school, people are more serious, the summer is over. And turnout is higher in the summer. Organized labor, those people with organizations and radicals, you can get them to show up whenever you want. But the people in general, political science textbooks suggest they like to vote big time in the fall, not in August. That's sketchy. All right. Also this, his buddy, and not only his buddy, every hot Democrat socialist in America right now is hanging out with this Hassan Piker character, right? Here's Sayed and his buddy Hassan. Let's go ahead and roll that video if you got it. Sayed is on the small side and Hassan is on the big side. Hassan Piker is insane. I mean, he's a total nutjob crazy guy. He's into some really, really weird stuff. Before we get to that, I think we should check in with President Trump on Sayed. First, he made it clear on True Social that actually this is a good day for Republicans, right? Republicans are going to do well because of a guy like Sayed. Great news for the Republican Party. El Sayed, a communist loser who hates Jews and Israel. Next, please. He also notes that the early election, the polls were way off this one, as usual. She was not expected to do nearly as well as she did. pulled it off anyway. Misinformation, disinformation. And President Trump had this to say about the new Democrat nominee for Senate from Michigan.
4: Abdul El Sayed, lovely gentleman. He's a man of hate. And now he's going around saying, no, I love everybody. I love, he doesn't love everybody. Put him in office. You're going to find out what he loves. He doesn't love Israel. He doesn't love Jewish people. He hates them.
0: Wow. Pretty much spot on. I mean, he really hates America, too. This is Hassan Piker. Now, I am old enough to remember the Cold War. Let's go ahead. Yeah, here he is. He's a Twitcher. He's a left-wing commentator. That's putting it nicely. He was rooting for the Soviet Union to win the Cold War. How about that one, huh? He literally.
5: What do you think it means that this guy ran as a socialist and anti-communism didn't work to stop him? That's big.
6: Yeah, I think we are in the heart of the Imperial Core. This is the country that defeated the USSR, unfortunately.
0: That's something you don't hear every day, right? One more time. Let's put it up on the screen. This is the Imperial Center of the heart of the Imperial War. This is a country that defeated the USSR, unfortunately. America is rooting for the communists. Even the communists gave up on communism in Russia, right? Now, this guy's a major, major liability. The stuff he says, well, it's ugly and disgusting and wrong.
7: Kill those motherfuckers. Murder those motherfuckers in the street. Let the streets soak in their fucking red capitalist blood.
8: When you say Hamas is 1,000 times better, do you actually mean that?
9: I do mean it. I've also said I'm a harm reduction voter. I'm a lesser evil voter. And therefore, I would vote for Hamas over Israel every single time.
10: This is so insane. America deserved 9/11, dude. F*** it. I'm saying it.
0: What a horrific individual. Now, a guy like that running around, and he was standing next to El Sayed just the other day. This is a major, major, should be, you know, a deal breaker. What the hell are you hanging around with this lunatic, America-hating, terrorist-loving freak? But Democrats, they're making nice with this guy, or at least they're awkwardly trying to talk around the issue. And the media help. The media never put Democrat on the spots like they do Republicans. Here are some Democrats kind of challenging Democrats about these crazy people.
11: Are you satisfied with the explanations he's given for the controversies his campaign has faced right now? Are you concerned about what you've heard?
12: The White House is taking you on for supporting the defund the police movement. But it's not just President Trump. You know, Joe Biden doesn't support defunding the police either. This morning he writes in USA Today, the better answer is to give police departments the resources they need to implement meaningful reforms and to condition other federal dollars on completing those reforms. What's wrong with that argument?
5: I mean, he said that you need to renounce people like the left-wing streamer Hassan Piker, who was campaigning with you, who was out there in Michigan on Monday night, I believe last night as well. Do you have any plans to do that?
0: I mean, he says you should do that. Are you thinking about possibly doing it someday? I mean, if it works for you, I'm not pushing the issue. That's just, and look at what they do to Republicans when it comes to something that might be awkward or thorny or politically a little bit toxic.
12: He called him savvy. He says NATO and the U.S. are dumb. Are you prepared to condemn that kind of rhetoric from the leader of your party?
13: Are you going to condemn the actions of vigilantes like Kyle Rittenhouse?
14: Sir, do you or do you not condemn the attacks on the Capitol from the last election incited by Donald Trump?
15: Do you condemn white supremacy and white nationalism?
16: I mean, what this guy, who are you with?
0: It's really good old Vivek Ramaswamy. He's doing great in Ohio. I like him a lot. You see how they put the Republicans through the ringer and the Democrats? No. This Hassan Piker has got to be the poster boy of the midterms. And Saeed's relationship being even seen with a guy who was rooting for the Soviets who celebrates 9/11. None of these people are electable. This man in a healthy society would be unelectable. Now, we're not that healthy right now. But I think he's going to lose. It's looking good for Mike Rogers. But you got to fight. All right. Next, please. in contempt. So it's happening. They found Dr. Fauci in contempt of Congress. So he had no right not to answer those questions the other day, given his pardon and all that stuff he was supposed to answer. If he can't be prosecuted, there's a legal case to be made that he should be punished. You can't treat the American people that way, not answer the American people's question when there's no threat of prosecution. He is an evil guy, I think. I mean, maybe evil's too arrogant, bad. I don't know. Well, in contempt. So it's happening. They found Dr. Fauci in contempt of Congress. So he had no right not to answer those questions the other day, given his pardon and all that stuff he was supposed to answer. If he can't be prosecuted, there's a legal case to be made that he should be punished. You can't treat the American people that way, not answer the American people's question when there's no threat of prosecution. He is an evil guy, I think. I mean, maybe evil's too arrogant, bad. I don't know. Well, totally stuck on himself and his power. Anybody who would talk to anybody like this, he, you know, he's in contempt of Congress. He feels contemptuous of President Trump, of us, the people.
17: Once people feel empowered and protected legally, you are going to have schools, universities, and colleges are going to say, you want to come to this college, buddy? You're going to get vaccinated. Lady, you're going to get vaccinated. Yeah. Big corporations like Amazon and Facebook and all of those others are going to say, you want to work for us? You get vaccinated. And it's been proven that when you make it difficult for people in their lives, they lose their ideological bull and they get vaccinated.
0: Pardon and all that stuff he was supposed to answer. If he can't be prosecuted, there's a legal case to be made that he should be punished. You can't treat the American people that way, not answer the American people's question when there's no threat of prosecution. He is an evil guy, I think. I mean, maybe evil's too arrogant, bad. I don't know. Well, totally stuck on himself and his power. Anybody who would talk to anybody like this, he, you know, he's in contempt of Congress. He feels contemptuous of President Trump, of us, the people.
17: Once people feel empowered and protected legally, you are going to have schools, universities, and colleges are going to say, you want to come to this college, buddy? You're going to get vaccinated. Lady, you're going to get vaccinated. Yeah. Big corporations like Amazon and Facebook and all of those others are going to say, you want to work for us? You get vaccinated. And it's been proven that when you make it difficult for people in their lives, they lose their ideological bull and they get vaccinated.
0: Yeah. That's what just what you want from a physician trying to make it difficult for people's lives. You know, apparently he can't be prosecuted. But how about this? Let's figure out how to take his medical license. OK, that would be great. And I think it's doable. A contempt of Congress. You know, I'll probably not go to jail. Our guys go to jail. That's kind of a relatively new thing. Navarro and Bannon, they did not show up for those phony January 6th. Sessions, and they were held in contempt of Congress and they were jailed. And they had a reason to not because of executive privilege and all that stuff. Democrats, when they're held in contempt, like Eric Holder, the number two man at the Obama Department of Justice, was held in contempt of Congress, found in contempt. And what happened? No problem at all. I mean, none. He just went about his business. They didn't even think about arresting him, putting him in jail, legal. No, nothing like that. Only our side. All right. So back to Fauci real quick. This is just a review. He has that pardon and it does exempt him from prosecution, even with the phony signature. It says it pretty much in black and white. And the pardon power of the president is absolute. Joe Biden, Dr. Fauci, a full and unconditional pardon. And it's for a long time, by the way, way before President Trump showed up, for any offenses against the United States, which he may have committed or taken part in during the period from January 1st, 2014, through the date of this pardon, which was, I think, Inauguration Day. just accepting a pardon is admission of guilt. So we have that. But I'm still going through his diary, and there are some big things and some small things, and they're all fascinating to me. Joe Biden won the election, quote unquote, on November 7th of 2020, okay? And he comes out and they're honking the horns and all that stuff. And of course, the election was contested. Fauci wrote this in his diary a couple of days before Biden won the election. On November 5th, 2020, I told Ron that I cannot wait to work with him and Biden. He said they could not wait to have me. Kind of like he already knew the election was over. How was that? They were still counting. They were still counting. And he writes in his diary. And of course, there's this thing about kids and the vaccine, which I still can't get over. Check this out.
18: It is very important for children to get vaccinated. One, because even though it's quite true that if children get infected, the seriousness of the infection in children is clearly less than the potential in certain adults, particularly the elderly and those with underlying conditions. But we are starting to see younger people get into serious trouble. Again, at a very low rate, but serious trouble.
0: Very low rate. Now, look at the diary entry again. Everybody in this world, the medical federal world, FDA, CDC, put up his diary entry about myocarditis. No, not that one. The myocarditis entry. He's worried. He's talking about myocarditis. Myocarditis, that is a disease that causes inflammation. And it's the one inflammation of the heart. It's fatal sometimes. The one issue that could arise is that the FDA may feel that the risk-benefit ratio of boosting young kids 18 years old and thereabouts may not be favorable in the context of the risk of myocarditis balanced against the risk of their winding up in the hospital as a result of COVID. Now, this is a debate raging behind the scenes. He ain't talking about it publicly. And the people who are, like Joe Rogan with the 6-hour podcast, right? I kind of like him. He was saying this stuff, and look at what they were saying about him. Joe Rogan and myocarditis. He was right. Fauci denied it publicly. Check it out.
19: In a recent episode, Rogan debated the dangers of a rare heart condition in young boys, falsely saying that myocarditis is more common after they get the vaccine than if they were to contract COVID. Well, he ended up debunking himself. The clip went viral.
20: I would say, Joe, you don't need a heart of gold to think about 1,000 to 2,000 people dying a day. Let's get this right. Let's get the right facts out there.
21: And the second a doctor goes on his show, he gets very upset at them. He's their highest paid talent, and he's the guy who's spreading their lies.

0: of Congress, you know, send you letters asking you 400 questions
1: that completely suck. Bitching and moaning about Congress, far-right wackos who don't want to wear masks. And there he is in the backseat of that car, chauffeur-driven, security, everything he wants, needs. And he's calling us wackos. No mask. How about that one? And there's all kinds of discrepancies with him and the mask. And lies. All right, much more on the diary down the road. We have to do something on the documents that have emerged from the FBI that show that they were waging, I think, an unprecedented investigation of a sitting president, not the collusion stuff. This was and a guy named Baker, James Baker, not the guy who worked for George H.W. Bush. This guy, I can't believe, talk about a swamp rat. This is the poster boy for swamp, right up there with Fauci. What he did. Wow. We'll be right back with that.

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1: We noticed something else about the annoying doctor. No mask, no seatbelt. I don't think he's wearing a seatbelt. Kind of looks like he's ready to be handcuffed, doesn't it? A little bit. Man, oh man, oh man. I'm not done with these diaries, okay? A couple of hundred pages to go. All right, something else. The coup, we're calling it. It looks to me like senior officials at the FBI tried to wage a coup against President Trump, and it is amazing what they did. We call it the coup because it comes pretty damn close to a coup. C-O-U-P. I think it's, I don't

0: I don't know who first came up with that. Military junta, coup. Yeah, that's what it looks like. Now, according to the according to these documents that have been provided by John Solomon and the White House, well, nobody knew this before, folks. Nobody knew this before. And now we know it. The FBI is opening a full investigation based on an articulable factual basis that reasonably indicates that President Donald J. Trump may be or has been unwittingly or wittingly involved in activities for or on behalf of the government of the Russian Federation. Now, it is totally absurd. The so-called predicate for this investigation is just a bunch of junk that CNN guys saw on CNN, literally. And sometimes they would leak the stuff to CNN, say this, and all the alleged criminal behavior was legal stuff that you're allowed to do in America. You're allowed to have opinions about Ukraine. What they did, existential threat to democracy, right? Wrong. They were the threat to existential threat to democracy. And this guy who wrote the memo or who approved it, Baker, James A., on May 16, 2017, authorize this damn investigation of the president. Now, who is he? Bad, bad guy, in my opinion. There, the former general counsel of the FBI. And basically right in the middle of this thing, when Crossfire Hurricane is, just watch him say, watch him pretend to be innocent while this investigation has happened and nobody knows about it.
1: I knew that we had not ever done anything wrong. So to see the IG embrace the unavoidable facts of no bias in the investigation, an investigation that was adequately predicated for an authorized purpose, and in fact, one that we thought we would be guilty of dereliction of duty had we not begun it, it is satisfying to finally see those words in print.
2: The conclusions are quite clear that the president's statements over these past several years were all wrong, that there was no hoax, there was no conspiracy to overthrow anybody. There was no sedition. There was no treason. There's no evidence of any of that. And as you suggested, quite bluntly, I think the president should apologize to us.
0: I wonder if they got done with the show and they were laughing. Like, can you believe what we're doing and everybody's falling for it? Or maybe they're not falling for it. They're just going along with it, right? They know what's happening here. Those two individuals ran an investigation against President Trump, secret, known only to them, really, totally unjustified. You can't get the FBI to do anything. You really can't. I've called them before with genuine concerns. They blow you off. They see a report on CNN. They open an investigation against the president. Now, Baker, first guy was McCabe. The second guy was Baker, James Baker. He goes from the FBI to Twitter, to X. He wasn't the deputy general counsel of X, by the way. He was the deputy. X is cool. But back when it was Twitter, it stunk. And he was working there. And you know what he did? And we have the emails that show this. He stopped the Hunter Biden laptop story. He was working with Twitter, big tech, FBI, his former friends there everywhere to stop this story and pretend that it was Russia disinformation. One of the oldest and best newspapers in the country broke that story, the New York Post. The headline, the secret emails. They had the Hunter Biden laptop, biggest story in the world in October of 2020. And what happened? They were banned from social media. Twitter, where that son of a you-know-what worked, James Baker, they turned off the Hunter Biden laptop story. It's just incredible. Baker, big-time lawyer at Twitter, right, was formerly big-time lawyer at the FBI, the same guy who approves that investigation of President Trump on the 16th of May, 2017. This is at the same time that Russia collusion stuff. And you know what? Here's the key line again, because it's just it's so wild to see it. They actually put it in print. I thought they would put it in coded language and all that stuff. No, they said it out loud. The FBI is opening a full investigation based on an articulable factual basis that reasonably indicates that the president may be a Russian spy, for crying out loud. Well, somebody's got to answer for this, man. There's no statute of limitations. There can't be for trying to overthrow a country. And they gave this operation a cute name that ties it right back to James Comey. I cracked the code. They had a secret little code for this thing. I figured it out, and we'll have it when we come back with some of my favorite guests. Some really great guys. We'll be right back with that.

0: but lost to Walter Mondale.
1: The Trump campaign members were able to amend the GOP platform language on U.S. support for Ukraine away from the provision of lethal defensive weapons to a more anodyne or kind of harmless appropriate resources. The FBI assesses this platform could change would be favorable to Russian interests following their annexation of Crimea. This is absurd. The FBI making these kinds of observations and basing a investigation on it. The rationale provided by President Trump for the 9 May termination of Comey has changed over time. President Trump's letter said one thing, and then he said something else to Lester Holt. Who cares? It's not your business, FBI. This is amazing stuff, and I'd like to bring in two of our favorite people. Charles Marino, former DHS senior advisor, lots of experience at the FBI Secret Service. Welcome back, sir. And Jeff Clark, vice president of litigation at the Oversight Project and a veteran and a victim of law firm. Well, not a victim, a victor, sir. You're coming back big time. And welcome to you both. Jeff, what do you think of this? To me, this is astounding. It's much bigger news than it's making. But what do you think?
2: Well, look, it shows that there was a cabal working against President Trump in various ways, Greg, going back to 2017, and they kept this ridiculous investigation open for 2 years, even though they knew that Trump was not involved in collusion, that they didn't have compromise on him because Igor Danchenko was telling stories. And yet, you know, they ran this play for 2 years. One of the folks at the FBI called it collusion clue game, that you could take any participant, you could pick a location, and then you could say that person in X location was engaged in the crime of collusion. It's truly remarkable that our intelligence community under Comey acted like this. And this was clearly a Comey revenge operation. And I wonder whether he set it up in advance, Greg, because of that whole business about it's the Oxford comma deliberately misspelled. Yeah. And then he tweets about Oxford commas.
1: We'll talk about the Oxford comma and what it actually means. And it is a Comey fetish. But to me, Mr. Marino, this is a big deal. I knew about the Russia collusion investigation, and that was of the campaign and all these other things. But this specifically targets the president of the United States. To me, this is new and different and kind of shocking. And to see the language that they use, maybe people assume this was going on, but to me, this is major. Am I overplaying it, Charles?
3: No, you're not. In the list, in the ways that corrupt FBI leadership tried to go after the president, keeps growing, doesn't it? With this latest secret investigation that nobody knew about. But if you look where the FBI was complicit in relying on an external source with the Steele dossier and taking everything within it to the bank, and not even conducting their own investigations, Crossfire Hurricane investigation, and now this. And remember, the predicate for this latest secret investigation was the firing of Jim Comey. Jim Comey doesn't understand that the executive branch, the president of the United States, absolutely has the authority to get rid of the FBI director. And why would that be considered such a grave national security threat to indicate that the president of the United States must be an agent of Russia? It sounds like the one that had the biggest problem was actually Jim Comey. And I think we see that continuing to be exhibited with the demonstrative platform that he puts forth each and every day, where he seems like he's off the rails.
1: It is wild. Okay, from a legal standpoint, Jeff, and do you agree with us that this is this? I don't like people calling it old news. To me, this is. But if I'm misreading it, we are. What can be done at this point? This is arguably treason. This is bad. Somebody broke the law here.
2: Yeah. I agree, Greg. This is huge. I also agree that it's treasonous because of the fact that they knew it was baseless, as I said. And we know that this fed into the appointment of Robert Mueller. What they were clearly were trying to do, you know, they used this baseless idea of Russian collusion, but what they were really trying to do was to set up an obstruction of justice trap for President Trump by having him have to take steps to shut this nonsense down. And then when he did that, that's when they were going to argue that it was, you know, obstruction of justice. And so it was an entire plot. It was nefarious, and it was designed not just to punish the people in the deep state who don't want to be disciplined. It was designed to destroy President Trump's presidency and therefore to deprive the American people and our republic of its rightfully elected leader.
4: Amazing. Yes, we are the victims, Americans. Well, Jeff Clark and Charles Marino, thank you very much. Hey, one other thing about this Oxford, what do they call it? The Oxford comma situation. Let's go ahead and put that thing up. That's what they called the investigation, right? Oxford comma. We have that Oxford comma. There we go. Oxford comma. Now, what the hell is that? Now, take a look at this sentence. I just put it on my iPad. All right. Take a look at this sentence. Comey is arrogant, silly, and obnoxious. Okay. Now, notice anything about this sentence. Silly, comma, and obnoxious. Now, a lot of people like me think that extra comma there is extra. A lot of people write it this way. Comey is arrogant, silly, and obnoxious. We think that using the comma is, you know, it's like saying and. Well, anyway, around the Bureau, this is what really amazed the people who like Jim Comey. He was a big fan of the Oxford comma. And I looked it up. All of his books use the Oxford comma, right? Comma and. So, yeah, that was some sort of weirdo, you know, kick he was getting out of it. Thrill and maybe set up before he left, as you mentioned. Gentlemen, thank you very, very much. To be continued. This is big, and we got to make it even bigger. We'll be right back.

0: bin Laden was dead.
1: Well, he's one of our favorites, Steve Moore, former senior Trump economic advisor, and he's constantly in touch with President Trump about the economy, about the world. He's co-founder and chairman of Unleash Prosperity. Get all of their content. He has some fascinating insight into Fauci, Dr. Fauci. And Steve Moore was making his views known in the White House, outside the White House, back during COVID. He wrote in 2020, we now know that, as we warned 6 years ago, Anthony Fauci was Dr. Wrong. Dr. Wrong. But he wrote that in the heart of the pandemic. Well, that really set off Fauci. Oh, Fauci does not like being criticized. He only likes being loved. And he ripped Steve Moore in his diary. He was always complaining about Steve Moore. I told her that the White House, either Meadows or POTUS, need to shut up Stephen Moore and stop his publication of Dr. Wrong. If he does not, the entire academic community will dump all over POTUS. That sounds like the academic community. No diversity of opinion, huh? Well, Steve Moore, well done. You made a difference. You got under his skin. How you doing? Did you get any blowback at the time from the good doctor?
2: Well, we got blowback from a lot of people for telling the truth. You know, there are a lot of people that are responsible for the disaster of what happened with COVID. And incidentally, it's very appropriate that you were talking in the previous segment about the former FBI director. And these are two of the big scoundrels of the last 5 or 6 years. And so Fauci was wrong, wrong, wrong on almost every piece of advice he was giving the president. He became an overnight celebrity, Greg, as you recall. Why? Because he was contradicting what Trump was saying. Trump, by the way, I know this because I met with Trump in the White House. Trump wanted to get that economy reopened as quickly as he could. Fauci was contradicting everything he said. We now know Fauci was lying about the data. We now know that, for example, if we'd simply protected the vulnerable population, senior citizens, people had other health problems, we could have gone on and we wouldn't have had to shut down the economy. By the way, the biggest victims of what Fauci did were the school children who lost a year to a year and a half of schooling. We estimate that's going to be trillions of dollars of lost income in this this whole fiasco. One other quick thing, if I may, Greg, there's another villain here that nobody's talking about. And you know who that is?
1: Who?
2: Deborah Birx.
1: I don't know.
2: Remember her?
1: Oh, yeah. Yeah. Yeah.
2: Why? Well, I mean,
1: yeah,
2: I've been
1: tell me
2: trying
1: more.
2: To, I've been telling Senator Rand Paul, you got to get her. She was just as wrong as Fauci was. She was arguing. She was telling the teachers unions, shut down the schools. She was telling school administrators to do it. She needs to be held, put in front of that committee. She probably would take the Fifth Amendment as well.
1: I put her in a different category. I don't know what it was. Maybe I was distracted by the scarves. You know what I mean? There was something about her that, for some reason, I don't think she was as egregious as Fauci. I put her in a different category. And by the way, there seems to be tension between the two of them.
2: They were co-partners. I call them Bonnie and Clyde. They really were. They together created this consensus that didn't really exist. And we should never have shut down our schools. We should have protected the vulnerable people, let small, you know how many small businesses we lost as a result of those? Millions of small businesses went out of business. Kids lost a year of schooling. We had probably more deaths from things like drug overdoses and depression and all these things by locking people in their homes. It was a horrible experience.
1: And, oh, by the way, he was wrong throughout his career, especially on AIDS.
2: Exactly.
1: You pointed out in your memo. We put it up real quick. That was misinformation, and it increased fear and all kinds of things. You don't get it from hanging around a house with a person with AIDS. You get it through, you know how you get it. So anyway, Fauci is, I don't know, man.
2: Greg, he did not shut me up. He did not shut me up. We went full speed ahead, and thank God we did, because sensible people and Trump finally got that economy reopened. If the whole country had done what California and New York had done, yep, the country would have been in deep, deep doo-doo.
1: All right. Thank you very much, pal. Stephen Moore, everybody. I love it. I love it. We'll be right back.
2: Thank you.

0: is justice denied?
1: You know, I wish people in the fake news would take advantage of this opportunity. People in general, he's president, focus and learn. You can learn things from him as he speaks, and also an amazing kind of catalog of fascinating statements over the years. Check out this.
2: You were $900 million in debt, and now your worth has, what, quadrupled since the show? All of a sudden now you've gone from being in debt to a worth of $90 million?
3: No.
2: What?
3: No.
2: $900 million?
3: No.
2: Billion?
3: No.
2: $5
3: billion. Well, that's what they said. I don't know if it's true or not. I mean, they say $5 billion. I don't know if it's true.
2: Mm-hmm.
3: But it's enough to eat.
2: Uh-huh.
3: And to live.
2: Uh-huh.
3: It's been substantial. It's been great. No, I was down pretty low. I was down around 1990. I was minus $900 million. In fact, there's a very famous scene where I'm walking down the street with a very beautiful woman. And I said, "Do you see that man over there?" She said, "Yes." "Do you know who he is?" "Yes, he's a beggar. Isn't that too bad?" I said, "It is too bad, but right now he's worth $900 million more than I am." This was a bad point in my life.
2: Right.
3: And she said somewhat naively, "What do you mean, Donald? He's not worth $900 million, is he?" And I said, "Let's assume he's worth nothing, but I'm worth minus $900 million. And so that was a low point. That was around 1991. And now it's, you know, the real estate markets have been booming in New York and elsewhere where I'm building. And I'm by far the biggest developer in New York.
1: It's fascinating, right? What a way to look at the world. You could read Art of the Deal and Art of the Comeback, which actually I haven't read yet, and I believe that story is in that book. All right, when we come back, the real reason why Comey got fired. I believe I know exactly the moment he lost his job with President Trump, and it happened during that session right there. We'll be right back.

0: on Newsmax TV.
1: So, there were a lot of reasons to fire Fauci, right? I mean, the guy was terrible, but he stayed in his job. This guy, Comey, a million reasons to fire him, but this is what did it, all right? He's President Trump is president. He did a lot of stupid things, a lot of the dishonest things, and then this got him fired. Watch.
2: Look, this was terrible. It makes me mildly nauseous to think that we might have had some impact on the election. But honestly, it wouldn't change the decision. Everybody who disagrees with me has to come back to October 28th with me and stare at this and tell me what you would do. Would you speak or would you conceal? And I could be wrong, but we honestly made a decision between those two choices that even in hindsight, and this has been one of the world's most painful experiences, I would make the same decision.
1: That's his problem. Did you hear when he said it makes me mildly nauseous that we had an impact on the election, right? He's sick that maybe his actions helped President Trump. It makes him sick. That's what he said. And I think that's how the president interpreted it. Get that guy out of here. We have a million reasons to fire him. He did. And then all hell breaks loose. Why? For that guy, he's going to jail and not for shells.
3: Good evening, I'm Mercedes Schlapp. Welcome to the Right Squad. Tonight,
4: Dr. Fauci faced no risk of federal prosecution. All he had to do was tell the truth. More than 100 times, though, he refused.
3: Facing the consequences, the Senate officially voted to hold Dr. Fauci in contempt. And Rand Paul is on a roll, first getting his hands on Fauci's tell-all diary, and now a copy of his COVID-era phone. What else is there to find out? Plus,
5: I don't know what to do. I don't have any money. I'm so broke. But I got to figure something out. I got to save her.
3: Remember this guy who threw a tantrum to get his illegal migrant of a wife some legal help after beating up a teenage MAGA supporter? Well, she got some bad news from DHS, which means it's time to cue even more crocodile tears. And POTUS protection program? Only President Trump can pull off springing into action to save a toddler, all while pulling off a hilarious joke about his predecessor. We'll show you how the president is saving America's youth from ending up like Biden, one step at a time. All that and more this hour. But first, another day means another report confirming that the Michigan Senate nominee, Abdul El-Sayed, is bad news. We briefly mentioned to you last night how counterterrorism experts disclosed the threat of the Muslim Brotherhood in America at a Senate Judiciary Committee hearing. One witness disclosing the ties El-Sayed has to terrorist-linked groups.
6: Does Abdul El-Sayed's candidacy for senator in Michigan concern you?
7: Yes, sir, it does.
6: Why is that?
7: Well, to begin with, I look at the connections that his father-in-law, Chukwuka Tayeb, has to Brotherhood-linked groups. This includes being the president one time of CARE Michigan, also his presence on the Islamic Society of North America Founders Committee, which is only for those most exclusively devoted to ISNA and provides significant amounts of funding. There are other known Brotherhood members on that committee. I would also look at El-Sayed's ties to a group called M-Gage, which purports to be a Muslim sort of get-out-the-vote or candidate recruitment organization, but it has close ties to CARE. It was created by a former CARE member who at one time was on a terror watch list and was also a consultant to convicted terrorist Samuel Arian.
3: That was Kyle Scheidler, the director and senior analyst for Homeland Security and Counterterrorism, confirming that El-Sayed's father-in-law has two Brotherhood-linked groups. He also confirmed during his testimony that Muslim Brotherhoods are, in fact, tied to, you guessed it, the DSA.
6: Does the Muslim Brotherhood also partner with political groups such as the Democratic Socialists of America?
7: Yes, sir, they do.
3: Today, a new report finds that the radical nominee has collected more than $115,000 from individuals who either work or have held leadership roles at the Council of American Islamic Relations. The CAIS was formally confirmed to be a terrorist organization by Florida and Texas just last year. Now, one thing that qualifies a candidate to be a successful Democrat is being hypocritical. And El Sayed has confirmed to do just that. Here he was on CNN last night, taking a stance on campaign funding. Cue the hypocrisy.
8: Do you also want a ton of money being spent from National Democrats on your race?
9: Look, I wish we lived in a world where there was less outside spending generally. I wish we lived in a world where corporations could not spend on campaigns. I wish we lived in a world where there were no super PACs or 501c4s.
3: After all, Mondami's mini-me ran on keeping money out of politics.
10: He ran a campaign where it was best described by his words of money out of politics, money in your pocket, Medicare for all.
3: We're here with tonight's squad. Let's jump right in. Matt, I'm going to start with you. How concerned should we be with these father-in-law's ties to Muslim Brotherhood?
11: Look, these are legitimate hits. CARE has been associated with Hamas and other terrorist organizations for a very long time. You know, on September 11th, both parties agreed that we needed to fight terrorism. They disagreed on what that, kind of what form that should take. You know, should we have gone into Iraq? Those are all legitimate questions. But there were no disagreements that we should try to rid terrorism inside our border. The American Taliban, the idea that American would help the Taliban was just obnoxious. Now you have such an assertive anti-Israel, anti-Semitic tropes coming out of these DSA candidates that it lends this very legitimate charge. Do they stand with America? When you campaign with a guy who said that America deserved what happened to it on 9/11, you own that. You don't get to say, well, that's his opinion. That's too radical to be able to say, well, that's a matter of disagreement. No one should be a United States senator who thinks that 9/11 was justified.
3: Well, and I got to ask you, Tim, because it seems that there's a problem with the vetting of these candidates and the Democrat Party. I mean, these very far left candidates that we've seen, you know, we saw that with Graham Platner in Maine, now with this Michigan Senate nominee. I mean, this should be very concerning to the Democrat Party. Where is this going? How is this going to ever be fixed?
12: Well, I'm not sure if El Sayed actually is an instance of poor vetting by the Democrat Party. I think the Democrat Party doesn't care about things like having candidates who say America deserved 9/11. It clearly doesn't care to join Republicans across the aisle, as Matt was saying, and eradicate groups like CARE. It either, you know, gets suckered in by the anodyne sounding name, or it's just decided that these groups ought to exist in American civil society. So Platner, yes, absolutely. That is a problem. And I don't know how that gets fixed. But I think really, again, maybe one of the reasons that the vetting hasn't been so good on the Democrat side is because the people, the adults in the room, the party leaders are so busy trying to yank the party back from folks like El Sayed and Mamdani and Platner, who are sprinting to the left with it, that they don't have time to necessarily do it right.
3: And CNN questioned El Sayed on his radical pal, Hassan Piker. But despite anti-Semitic allegations, the nominee isn't budging.
8: I mean, he said that you need to renounce people like the left-wing streamer Hassan Piker, who was campaigning with you, who was out there in Michigan on Monday night, I believe last night as well. Do you have any plans to do that?
9: Look, I'll tell you this. I'm less focused on folks who are campaigning with me, more focused on the folks I'm campaigning to. And I think it's important to stay in touch with the folks who you want to elect you.
3: Jason, I'm truly trying to understand this, because you have a far left streamer, this Hassan Piker, literally saying America deserved 9/11. And this is the type of company that, you know, El Sayed hangs out with.
13: Well, I think he can be, you know, you can be critical of Hassan Piker. Hassan Piker says that he's not anti-Semitic, that he's anti-Zionist. And I think those are two separate things. But I think that the right needs to be consistent, because they don't go after Laura Loomer. Laura Loomer is someone who called the Buffalo mass shooting of 10 African Americans a hoax, said that the victims of the Parkland shooting were crisis actors, and also called, and said she's a proud Islamophobe.
14: Rogers campaigned with her. I don't really get where you're going.
13: Let me hit this anti-Semitism.
14: This is very important.
13: You asked me a question.
14: Oh, my God. Let me just try on the anti-Semitism thing. If you say that you're not anti-Semitic, right, but you're just anti-Zionist, anti-Zionist means you don't believe the Jews deserve to have a country somewhere between the Mediterranean Sea and the Jordan River. So your proposal is we do what we did before when they were in all these countries and they were being eradicated. We have dozens of Arab states that have the Islamic religion as their declared religion. Why can't there be a Jewish state? And why isn't it not so clear that it's anti-Semitic when you say there shouldn't be one?
13: Well, first of all, there were people living there, and if you can't live
8: The point here is El Sayed is hanging out with a lot of these far left individuals. You have to admit he is not what you would call a moderate Democrat in any way. He is as progressive as it gets. Are you concerned of the Muslim Brotherhood ties? Are you concerned of this Democratic Socialist of America party that's literally hijacking the Democrat Party?
13: So one of the things that
8: Let's just answer my question.
13: Okay. First of all, I can talk about Laura Loomer if you guys aren't willing to reject her.
14: I'm not going to reject her.
13: Hassan Piker.
14: That's an issue right there.
8: I'm
14: not running for Senate.
8: Jason, are you going to answer?
13: No, that's fine. Okay. But don't sit here and be like, reject
8: Alex.
13: Alex Sayed's donations are from U.S.-based individuals.
15: All right. Do I just get to, like, I'm going to rail?
8: Just jump
15: I'm just
8: in.
15: Gonna,
8: I really
15: want to
8: know what you
15: okay,
8: think.
15: Okay, so, you know, I'm not, I don't really know if this whole CARE thing really sticks, because we've been talking about CARE and Muslim Brotherhood ties for years. It was back in 2007, was it, that they had the trial where CARE was an unindicted co-conspirator, all of that. Like, I don't really think that sticks. Also, I do think we have to think about the state we're in, Michigan. Okay. There is a high Muslim population there.
8: Right.
15: It's not the highest state, but maybe this plays well there. I don't think a candidate like this will play well in, you know, a general election in November. We will see. They talk about he underperformed the poll expectations. That was one thing. Independents are not showing up for him. They don't like socialism. That's something we also know from polling. And, you know, when we talk about this across the board, across the nation, I just don't think that he might do well here in Michigan, but not, you know, another state. We talk about Nebraska. There's a DSA candidate there. I don't see that playing well. Again, I'm not holding my breath for November. I think that this is going to turn black voters and independents towards Mike Rogers.
8: Will it turn the black voters to Mike Rogers? Or they'll stay home.
13: I mean, that's possible, particularly for some older voters. But I think he will make that up by turning out young people and turning out low propensity voters.
8: But he won't get
13: and
8: the black voters.
13: People like health care. That's the thing. He's really, if you watch him, he stays on message. He talks about health care.
8: You like
13: very
8: him.
13: Much.
14: I do agree
13: and
14: with
13: I think,
14: that.
13: I agree with Medicare for All. I think that's something that's needed. I don't think anybody in America should go broke because they got sick. And that's what his real wheelhouse is.
8: So you believe just
13: he's
8: spending more money from the government? I believe his wife is a physician.
13: No, he's an MD.
14: He's not, no, no.
13: He's an
14: he's,
13: MD and he's an epidemiologist. No. He's
8: right.
13: an MD.
8: Okay.
14: He went to school, but he's not a doctor.
8: Campaign spokesperson, yeah. Jason, for El Sayed. Okay, El Sayed was talking tough when challenging RFK Jr., alluding to how he's a trustworthy, credible scientist because he attended a bit of medical school. Sound familiar?
9: I can't wait to sit across RFK Jr. and actually grill him. Dude uses big words he does not understand, and I happen to go to medical school, so I kind of understand them. Look, I'm a guy with a doctorate in medicine and in public health. I'm not a socialist, but I am a scientist.
14: So
3: I mean, Tim, I don't know.
14: I, like, you're the guy who's a doctor. Wouldn't he say doctor?
12: Tim. I mean, I think he's doctor. Doctor.
3: It sounds like Dr. Jill Biden, quite
14: frankly. you guys have never heard of a PhD.
12: A doctor in medicine is, that's something that's, I've never done.
14: Yeah, sure, I'm a medical doctor.
3: Tim, but, I mean, so is he going to be convincing? I mean, this is what we're going back to, because Jason's talking about Medicare for all, abolish ICE, let's defund the police, you know, because those are pretty much what?
12: Yes.
3: Yeah, middle of the road type of campaign slogans, or what are we talking about?
12: I mean, well, I do agree. I think Jason's right that the economic message that he's on, I think the success of his campaign, and this sort of gets to what Alex was saying, will depend on how much he can stick to the more, let's call it 2020 socialism, right? The way Bernie was talking, mm-hmm. Medicare for all, you know, free, more government spending, right. More entitlements. I think the more he leans into culture war criticisms, the stuff he used to talk about in his podcast, even defund the police is sort of in the middle because that's, you know,
15: abolish ICE.
12: But yeah, I mean, to Alex's point, fighting over care, I think it's something that right. should be brought up, but like that does feel very 2010,
15: yeah.
12: like in a lot of ways.
3: Well, next Tuesday, another radical socialist Democrat is looking to win a primary, this time in Wisconsin, where Francesca Hung is running for governor. Hung, of course, is backed by a who's a fellow extremist leftist like this one.
16: Medicare for all is electable. And so Francesca Hung isn't waiting for someone to tell her what is electable, because Francesca Hung is electable. And that is the reason why she is the leader we need in this moment.
3: Omar claims Hung is electable. She sounds insane. First of all, she doesn't even like Thanksgiving. I mean,
14: no, she changed her mind on Thanksgiving.
3: She did change her mind about Thanksgiving. She did say call it now the favorite holiday, because God only knows you can't take Thanksgiving away from the people of Wisconsin. Alex.
15: Why did she decide not to like Thanksgiving?
14: She got hit for Thanksgiving, and she's against Thanksgiving because it's a colonialist holiday.
15: My only thing about her is that I just heard Jason say he wouldn't vote for her.
3: Why?
13: I like Mandela Barnes better. I think he stands for just about everything that she stands for. But, you know, he's not a DSA member. Neither is El Sayed. He's not a DSA member. He's just supported by the DSA.
15: I like this. They say, oh, he's not a socialist. Nowhere on his website does it say socialism. But if you go to everything he supports,
3: it's all
15: the socialist.
13: It's economic populism.
15: It's Medicare for all, abolish ICE, reform the Supreme Court. The only thing missing that I think I saw was to get rid of the Senate. I think that was one of the DSA.
3: Oh, they want to get rid of the presidency and the judiciary.
15: Oh.
3: Yeah,
15: okay.
3: That's both, because they want Congress to pick it.
15: Start about the
3: checks and balances.
15: Okay, well, coming up, remember the woke Canadian leftist who attacked a patriotic American teen on the New Jersey boardwalk? Well, she just received some bad news and a boot. That's straight ahead. But she wasn't the only one getting bad legal news. Dr. Fauci could soon be heading to jail if one senator gets his way after today's major Senate committee vote.

0: You're watching An American Moment.
1: Holding a witness in contempt is a serious thing, and it should be rare. But the contempt power exists for precisely this circumstance. Oversight is not a courtesy this committee extends or a favor a former official grants us. It is a constitutional obligation. And when voluntary cooperation ends, Congress must be able to compel compliance with its lawful demands. That is Congress's compulsory instrument. A subpoena is not an invitation. A subpoena with no consequence is not a subpoena. It's a suggestion. Seeking the truth is not a witch hunt. Accountability is not vengeance. We only have one question, whether to hold a witness responsible for his contempt towards Congress. The witness had many chances to answer the questions pertinent to our investigation, and he made his decision 111 times.
2: That was Senator Rand Paul just before today's Senate Homeland Security Committee vote to hold Anthony Fauci in contempt of Congress. The vote came after the disgraced COVID czar declined to answer the committee's questions and accused the panel of trying to wrongfully entrap him. The committee voted 8-5 along party lines to hold Fauci, who bungled the nation's response to the coronavirus pandemic, in contempt after he repeatedly invoked what he said was his Fifth Amendment right against self-incrimination, 111 times. With the contempt resolution passing, the criminal contempt referral will now be sent to the Justice Department for possible criminal prosecution. All of this also follows revelations of outrageous narcissism, clout chasing, and perhaps even widespread medical malpractice by the COVID czar, as detailed in the recently discovered Fauci diaries. But those revelations could be just the tip of the iceberg. A Senate panel says it has obtained Fauci's COVID-era iPhone, and Republican Senator Ron Johnson suggests Fauci's government-issued HHS phone may address many of the questions he refused to answer at last week's hearing. Tim, I'm going to start with you. Can we expect to get more answers out of this phone? Do you think that this is the gold mine we were waiting for?
3: So I'm initially skeptical just because what would be in the phone that wasn't in the diary and the emails? But that said, listen, it's like government rule number one that you don't put anything in your government issued devices that you wouldn't want read out in front of a Senate subcommittee one day. So the fact that Anthony Fauci was keeping this diary on his work laptop leads me to believe that honestly, there might be text messages from him to somebody being like, let's lie about lab leak theory. Like at this point, I wouldn't be surprised by anything. He clearly was just so far in his own world that, you know, I think
2: he thinks
3: possible.
2: He was untouchable,
3: yeah, exactly.
2: I think was kind of what we gathered from those diaries. Matt, you know, we were kind of talking earlier about what happens with this contempt referral. Mm-hmm. Do you expect anything to actually come of it?
4: So let's just set the stage. When Democrats have the White House and DOJ and majorities in Congress, and you don't listen to their subpoenas, they also collude with all these left-wing judges in D.C. The Republican is screwed. That's what happened to Peter Navarro. That's what happened to Steve Bannon. There's no mirror equal to that. We could have DOJ. I love our AG. We can have the White House. We can have majorities in the House and Senate. There's no judges in D.C. that are going to do any bidding that's any fair. Someone like me will never get justice in Washington, D.C. It's just the way the scales of justice are. I could get justice out in a red state, right? But I can't get justice in a blue city. Now, Anthony Fauci has the right to use his Fifth Amendment rights. And when you use it once, you have to use it consistently throughout your testimony, else I'm told it weakens. And you're a lawyer, you'll tell me if that's wrong. You can't pick and choose how you use your Fifth Amendment in the testimony. That being said, in his diaries, and if they can unlock this phone, that'll be the next thing. Can they unlock it? In these diaries, he says over and over again that he lied about all the fundamental things. They lied about 6 feet. They lied about if you get the vaccine that you're going to have.
2: Mask, don't mask.
4: You're not going to spread the disease. You're not going to get the disease. They lied about masks. They lied because they said if they didn't have answers, people would have panicked. They ruined kids' lives. This is the legal problem he has. A red state attorney general like the young man in Florida or some of these other great places like Missouri has a great AG, Georgia has a great AG, they should, on behalf of the children of their state, get justice for them. These kids had their lives destroyed by Anthony Fauci.
2: Mm-hmm. Well, contempt of Congress, possible criminal prosecution by the DOJ, embarrassing revelations from the Fauci diaries, and an investigation into his iPhone records. It has not been a good week for Dr. Fauci, as we've just explained. But it could get even worse. And it is not just Senate Republicans going after him. The attorneys general of Louisiana, West Virginia, and Florida have subpoenaed Fauci. They want to know whether he received any illegitimate financial benefits connected to his professional duties while serving as a leading federal COVID advisor. Florida Attorney General

0: James Uthmeyer, saying, quote, while Fauci was pushing for book deals, awards, and fortune and fame, Floridians were being deceived by harm by his misrepresentations. Mercy, I wanted to go to you. One of the things that I saw here is he was basically saying, the Florida AG, that is, that it would be against state law for Fauci to have profited in one way or another mm-hmm. from what he was trying to put out there, you know, from a book deal or whatever. Like, is he profiting off of these guidelines? You know, one of the things that was brought up is a possible grant that was given, I think, to maybe the University of Florida, if I'm right. not mistaken. It was one of the institutions down there. Is this the way to go around that federal pardon?
1: Well, it is. I mean, that's why the federal pardon would be to just make sure he doesn't get criminally prosecuted on the federal stage. But when you're looking at the states, it's more wide open. So this is a creative way that these attorney generals are going to try to convict, I believe, or indict Anthony Fauci. I will say, look, if this man put every single detail of how he thought he was like the most amazing person in the whole wide world during the COVID pandemic in his diary, we are going to find a lot of, I believe, juicy details mm-hmm. out of his phone. He sounds like he cannot control himself.
0: I'm wondering if we're going to get this yes. phone and see
1: and
0: if
1: it's
0: Jason
1: millions
0: and him were texting during the COVID.
1: Millions of pages of these documents or these emails and documents that we're going to find out, and I think that that's going to be a big piece of this.
0: Yeah, what do you think, Jason?
2: Yeah, well, first of all, I think this whole thing is a distraction from a disastrous war and a failing economy. But I'll tell you, if you're upset about lies, then why aren't you upset with the fact that the president told us he had it under control as one person coming from China, when he, at the same time, was telling Bob Woodward that this is going to kill a lot of people? And but for some
3: you
2: reason, there's no absurd,
3: Trump.
2: there's no outrage over that and over those lies. I think, again, in the early days of COVID, we did not have the science. We did not know. We did not have
0: the
2: peer-reviewed studies.
0: Yeah, but
2: and they were doing the best that
0: but
2: they could.
0: But I don't like that one of the problems was is if you questioned it, then all of a sudden you were targeted.
3: You lost your job.
0: And you were
3: like,
0: exactly.
2: Yeah. But, I don't think Anthony Fauci, that's
1: and
2: not
1: Anthony
2: Fauci's
1: Anthony
2: position.
1: Anthony Fauci's
3: yes,
1: position was not only vaccine mandates, but the fact that you better put your mask on and better close down those schools, because that was the advice he was giving so many of these school districts. They followed through and the children paid the price. Coming up, one illegal migrant with insufferable TDS was just served well-deserved karma by President Trump's Department of Homeland Security. That's next.

0: You're watching An American Moment.
1: The MAGA-hating 33-year-old illegal migrant from Canada you see here, Caitlin Tracy, is getting slapped with karma herself after attacking a teenage girl at the Jersey Shore last month. According to DHS, an immigration judge in Texas has officially ordered her deportation. And when it rains, it pours. Tracy's GoFundMe page only reached half of its goal. She was begging the public for $9,000 to help with legal funds, but nearly reached only $5,000. It was even shut down for violating company policies. Safe to say that the performance done by her husband wasn't effective enough or Oscar-worthy enough, for that matter.
2: I don't know what to do. I don't have any money. I'm so broke. But I got to figure something out. I got to save her. I need my wife. I don't want her to get hurt. I don't want to see her get... I don't know what to do.
1: All right. Tim, that's a lot of crying.
3: Is he crying?
4: He's crying. Yeah, I wasn't sure if that was like...
5: I mean, look, I would be sad if my wife got deported, I guess. But this, I love the story. I love all stories like this.
6: Do you love illegal Canadians?
5: There is what I want to know. No, I do not. I don't love any Canadians. There is a thing that happens where the media and Democrats, when a person who is in the country illegally commits a crime that if anyone at this table committed, we would end up in jail or fined or whatever the sentence is. When they get that sentence and then are also deported, it's like the deportation veil is dropped and all of a sudden we forget that they did a crime. Mm-hmm. A more egregious example is Martine Soto, the illegal immigrant who led the Delaney Hall hunger strike protests, who him and his wife raised $67,000 on their GoFundMe and concocted this whole story about how he was just out getting diapers for his son. Turns out he was already in a local jail for domestic violence. Mm. And so it's like, if I knocked the crap out of my wife, I would go to jail, as did he. But then he was an illegal immigrant, so he also got deported. Like, this is the ultimate play stupid games, win stupid prizes.
7: Well, Max Miller seems to knock the crap out of his wife. He's not in jail.
6: Well, you don't know.
4: Maybe that's to come.
1: Matt, I think, do you think that there should be any sympathy towards this or no? Get her out of the country.
6: I don't even understand this. First of all, we let millions of people into our country, and slowly but surely many of them show us what scumbags they are because they cut in line to get here.
1: Right.
6: And this person needs to leave now. By the way, what kind of lawyer would it be that only charges you like $5,000 to $9,000? I want the name of that lawyer.
1: Yeah, exactly.
6: Now, maybe they're just terrible, but they certainly are budget friendly.
1: Oh, gosh. Well, President Trump signed two executive orders targeting commercial birth tourism and certain aspects of birthright citizenship today. At the Oval Office signing, he explained the original purpose of the 14th Amendment and outlined the administration's response to those seeking to exploit the immigration system.
8: This was done right after the Civil War. This was for the babies of slaves. And what's happening now, people are building businesses around it. From wealthy people are building businesses around birthright citizenship. That's not the way it's supposed to work. It's a disgrace. They're buying their way in. And we're not going to let it happen. We're cracking down very big crackdowns. And this will give us the right to do it in a much more forceful manner.
1: Alex, remind us of the Supreme Court ruling on birthright citizenship. And then secondly, address this issue of birthright, of the birth tourism.
4: Yeah, yeah.
1: Yes, yes.
4: So the Supreme Court essentially ruled the majority opinion. It was kind of split up. If Kavanaugh's opinion had been the majority, there would have been kind of a workaround. It wouldn't have, like, answered the 14th Amendment issue. It would have been more like, well, this could be corrected by state law or federal law. But with the majority opinion, it was pretty strong. Roberts said, you know, that he referred to the idea of where your feet are in the soil. That's even when we were separated from the British, that's how it was understood, right, being a citizen. So the administration has an uphill climb to find ways to go around this. And this might be one of them. I'd have to look at the exact language, but some talk has been restricting, and I think this is what the president did today, women who are pregnant that are coming here for the purposes of giving birth to obtain mm-hmm. citizenship. There's been legislation put forward about restricting those that are foreign adversaries, CCP, Russian oligarchs, from being able to use our surrogacy laws for the purposes of having children here. Rick Scott had a bill that he was pushing forward. Also, Senator Jim Banks, I just wrote in my column this week about they have come up with something pretty creative out of his office, and it's using the word invader. So there's Supreme Court precedent going back, you know, the Wong Kim Ark case all the way in the 1800s that talked about we don't recognize children of invaders or foreign enemy states that are invading an enemy army. And they're trying to make the argument that, well, illegal aliens are considered invaders, so thus they should not be given the birthright citizenship protections.
3: And then, Jason, on the issue of the birth tourism, I mean, there are you're talking about commercial networks that literally they orchestrate the travel. They coach these pregnant women to come and to actually lie to the immigration officers. I mean, this is a booming business in places like California. Do you believe the Democrats would support stopping birth tourism?
7: Yeah, I think if we were to narrow it down where it's some of these people coming
4: like surrogacy laws and all that.
7: People coming from these wealthy countries and trying to manipulate the system. I do think it's interesting buying that, you know, Trump said buying their way in when he proposed the Trump card, which was literally buying your way in to the United States.
3: It's investment in America. So,
5: that's the gold card,
3: and it's legal.
6: It's a big difference.
3: Yeah,
9: it's buying your way in. The point is, these people are coming here so that they can have like an anchor baby because they happen to be in America when they give birth to their child. Now, listen, for all of us who believe that immigration, legal immigration, is a good force in our country. Keep not reforming all these things, because what's going to happen in this country is that there's going to be a groundswell in both parties to get rid of legal immigration numbers, because the Democrats refuse to have a reasonable law-based immigration system.
3: Yeah. And I think, Tim, you know, the other piece of this is that we need to get a handle on this birth tourism. This has been, I think, one of the biggest fraud situations that we're seeing in the U.S.
5: I agree completely. And I think the most important thing that Republicans can do going forward on this issue is to separate the birth tourism from the sort of traditional anchor baby, like, you know, a migrant worker walks over when she's 8 months and 30 days pregnant and gives birth. Just that is different from a coordinated effort among members of the Chinese Communist Party to exploit our laws and potentially use their hybrid citizen childs to one day infiltrate or influence the American government.
9: Well, coming up, we've got more proof that DEI over merit is not the way to go. Hear how one professor at a prestigious university is the latest example.

0: on Newsmax TV.
1: DEI is failing our universities. The latest example coming out of Cambridge University, where the youngest black professor, Jason Arday, has been accused of plagiarizing more than 100 passages of his PhD thesis and falsifying parts of his resume. Another line in his resume, also in doubt, Arday seems to have fabricated his affiliation with Ohio State University. Arday claimed on his faculty site, which has since been taken down, that he was a visiting professor in the Office of Diversity and Inclusion. A spokesman for the university clarified with the National Review that they have no record of any employee by that name. His claim of being a visiting professor at the University of Glasgow was also determined to be false. Arday has since resigned from his position.
2: Wow.
1: Okay, so if you're going to lie, lie big.
3: Yeah, I mean, I think that's absolutely right. It's crazy that so many academics are still doing this. Like, and it's also, guys, it's academia. It's not like anyone's getting, I mean, a little bit rich, but not super rich doing this. Like, if you're going to put
4: Jason
3: in the work, you're
4: going to get
3: you think plagiarizing to get a PhD is worth it in the long run?
1: All right, so Jason,
3: you almost always
1: this
3: get
1: is
3: caught?
1: Your milieu, not my milieu. This is pretty scummy, right?
5: Yeah, and I would say if you're going to fake, employment at a university, no disrespect to Ohio State. I'm a Big Ten guy, too, but you could probably do better than Ohio State.
1: So live with, like, Harvard or Yale.
5: Yeah.
1: I think
5: Brown,
1: he was worried
5: Cornell.
1: That they might check.
3: Right,
1: her.
3: Yeah, exactly.
5: Perhaps.
6: There's a few things in this story that I like. My favorite is that I guess it wasn't just, like, he embellished one school. It was three, right? Three times. So,
1: go for
6: you know,
1: it.
6: Go big or go home. The other aspect that I think is really sad, and, you know, if someone's doing this, then you question everything they say, but I guess he's been out there saying that he has a form of autism and was nonverbal since, like, 11, or became verbal at 11
1: That's
6: years
1: brilliant.
6: Old.
1: A brilliant excuse.
6: You know, but the thing is, like, you know, some people might have been looking to him for advice on that. Is that true? Is
5: no, there authenticity I think there is
6: there?
5: Truth to that from what I'm seeing, is that he comes from kind of a rough background. He was autistic and nonverbal. And also, I did look up the Liverpool John Moores University did do a review of his doctoral dissertation, and they didn't find any plagiarism.
1: Okay, well, we got more interesting stories. Presumptive socialist New York Assembly member-elect Brian Romero is facing backlash after his primary opponent, Rosa Sanchez, accused him of using his political win to ask the public for money. Isn't that what socialists do? Romero shared a link to a GoFundMe campaign seeking donations to help cover his rent and his living expenses. Of course a socialist wants that. Sanchez is now asking the state ethics officials to investigate. In a letter to the Legislative Ethics Commission and the Commission on Ethics and Lobbying in Government, Sanchez accused Romero of using the victory of the assembly seat to entice people to give him cash, Mercedes. Where you know, is the lack of irony in these two stories?
2: You know, that seriously, you when you see the Democrats, like, fighting against each other, you know it's really bad.
1: She's
2: okay?
1: Like, it's supposed to be my rent
2: exactly.
1: And my living expenses.
2: But, you know, it just shows you. It's like, is he going to go ask Mondami for, like, a handout or something? Seriously.
1: Well,
2: like,
1: Mondami's going
2: to
1: give him...
2: trying to lower the price of rent or, you know, have free rent. I mean, this just shows that no one should be in a legislative seat of any kind if they don't even know how to pay their, if they can't even pay
1: these
2: their
1: two
2: rent,
1: are having a conversation.
6: Yeah, so
1: what's your opinion?
6: Because do you guys remember? Oh, the rent is too dang high.
3: I remember that.
6: That's like when you should have been
3: governor of New York. I think this is refreshing. I like that he just went to GoFundMe and said, "Hey guys, I'm not making enough money in the assembly."
2: Oh, really, Tim? Really? Come on, get a real job and then you know become an assemblyman. Sorry.
6: Well, you know, I guess at least he's working. Coming up, bad bosses on the Hill could be busted with a new platform site that was launched by a former D.C. staffer, which members of Congress are among the best and worst rated. That's what they ask. It's coming up.

0: rejected. Is justice denied?
1: We're all familiar with sites like Yelp, where people can anonymously rate and review a business based on their experience. Well, now a new tool has launched with the same concept, but for Capitol Hill staffers to rate members of Congress, based on workplace environments. Capitol CNCT is a new platform founded by former congressional staffer David Tennant to give people working on the Hill a space to expose their bad bosses and toxic work environments.
2: So when I was a congressional staffer, if I wanted to look for a new job on the Hill, there really weren't really any opportunities for me to find real information about how that office runs or what that member is like, and every congressional office is so different. So I wanted to create something that was like a glass door, rate my professor, but for Congress, because it's just not available, where staffers can confidentially rate the offices they've worked in, give feedback on their bosses, on the members, to give a more transparent look at what Capitol Hill actually looks like for the offices you want to work in.
1: Some of the highest rated House offices include those of Republicans Nick LaLoita and Abe Amade.
3: That's right.
1: Did I get that right?
3: You did.
1: Schlapp, I was always.
3: And he's a great guy.
1: Never good with names. The lowest rated offices in the House and Senate are all held by Democrats like Senators Chris Van Hollen and Michael Bennett. I could tell you Michael Bennett, Tim, because he was never very friendly when I would go up with my recorder as a press member of the press
3: you
1: in the
3: know.
1: Senate. Yeah. He's kind of standoffish.
3: Amy Klobuchar once yelled at my daughter.
4: I was going to say, I'm amazed that she's not on the list.
3: Yeah,
4: that's like
3: she
4: the
3: not
4: nightmare
3: on
4: stories.
3: Is maybe because like, she's running for governor.
4: Or just defies rankings. Like,
3: yeah.
4: So there's not like, you know.
3: But look, there was a lot of Republicans who were mean.
4: Sure.
3: I don't know why we're picking on women.
1: So how,
3: Kay
1: how
3: Bailey Hutchinson was mean. Elizabeth Dole was mean.
1: How big of a deal is this site? Is this a good idea? I know CPAC rates members of Congress.
3: We should rate them on their politeness. I never thought about that.
1: Yeah, but you do more like how effective are they?
3: I think, we rate their votes. I think this is a little bit, I mean, is it anonymous, right? So like people can settle scores.
1: It reminds me of the whole rate your professor.
4: Yeah.
5: I feel like it's like the TMZ of Congress. It's kind of like,
1: hey, why not? TMZ,
5: juicy details. I wonder if they're going to include quotes of like, this person really sucked. I mean, you had Katie Porter. Remember Katie Porter yelled at her staffer?
1: Yeah, get out of my
5: shot in California.
4: I think this is going to be of probably little to no value to staffers who actually want to adjudicate, like, should I go work in this office?
1: It's
4: going to be very valuable for us.
3: I have the worst congressional story from my time when I was there. Won't mention his name because he's dead, but he yelled at his press secretary who he made pick up his dry cleaning because the hangers were in his shirts. In the wrong direction.
1: Oh, my gosh. You've got to be kidding me. Okay, Jason, you're a professor. Do people rate you? What do you think of this?
6: I mean, I think I'm not a fan of anything that's anonymous.
3: Yeah.
6: If it's something, I'll put my name behind it. I'll be like, yo, I don't like Matt Schlapp when he yells at me. I think he's a jerk when he does that. But, you know, I will not hide behind the a keyboard and do it anonymously. I believe in face-to-face.
5: Yeah. I still love Matt Schlapp, even if he yells at me.
6: I still love Matt Schlapp.
3: I love Jason, except when he says crazy things.
4: I like anonymously criticizing
6: myself. If I just took out the craziness, I wouldn't have love for you.
3: And there you go. And the show would be so much more boring.
5: I know. It's a lot of passion. All right, coming up, we all know Donald Trump does a lot to protect children. But while speaking yesterday in Nevada, he did it in a much more direct way with one of the cutest MAGA toddlers you've ever seen. That story is...

0: Watch Greg Kelly Reports, only on Newsmax.
1: Bumbling, fumbling, stumbling, and falling down, all words that describe the previous president. Oh, boy. Oh. At times, it was almost like Joe Biden was a toddler, learning to walk, not the president of the United States. Well, someone at President Trump's speech in Nevada yesterday almost pulled a Biden and fell off the stage. Take a look.
2: To stand here before you and speak. Sorry, it's too bad. I have a little mum brain going on right now. I'm so sorry.
1: Don't worry, that little MAGA toddler was fine. And most importantly, President Trump saved him from a fate like this. Ouch. That looks... he's supposed to fall. All right, there he goes. Now, that looks really painful every time we watch it, sadly.
3: Yes.
1: Poor Joe. Poor Joe. I mean, you know, that's the nice thing about Trump, Tim. You know, he's like...
4: steady. Steady
1: for the children.
4: That's a good... and you know what that was? That was the president... we were just saying, we've never really seen him hustle and move it and shake it like that. That was him coming into grandpa mode.
1: Yeah.
4: Right? That's a man who spent enough time around toddlers recently that he was like, oh.
5: I think that was a man who's used to getting sued when things go wrong.
3: I was happy to see how quickly he moved. And I feel like as a toddler mom, I mean.
5: Yeah, he moved quick.
3: I don't know. It's hard to take them on stage with you because you can't focus and speak and do that duty all at the same time. You're a parent. You know.
6: Yeah, sure. I'm glad he did that. It didn't look like the kid was going to fall off, but I'm glad he was there just in case.
1: Yes, all right. President Trump saving our children. That's that. Special thanks to tonight's squad, Tim Rice and Matt Schlapp, Alex Sawyer, and Jason Nichols. We'll see you back here tomorrow night at 10 p.m. Eastern. Thanks for watching. Have a great American night.
7: Dr. Fauci in contempt. Let's check it out.

0: Welcome to Rob Schmidt Tonight. I'm Edie Hill. Rob is off for the evening. Dr. Anthony Fauci, now held in contempt of Congress following his performance last week where he hid from accountability, refusing to answer a single question on his handling of the COVID-19 pandemic. Senator Rand Paul this morning laying out the importance of this vote.
1: We are voting on whether a witness who has received the benefit of a sweeping federal pardon can be ordered by this committee to answer questions and then defy that order without consequence. More than a million Americans died from COVID. Many of them died alone. Workers were forced to choose between a mandate and a job they needed. Businesses closed and never reopened. Children lost years of school they will never get back. Americans lost the freedom to work, to worship, and to decide what went into their own bodies. Nothing we do today can undo those losses, but silence does not honor them either.
0: Well, last week's hearing left us realizing how little we know about what actually happened during the COVID pandemic. We like to think we see everything. We're America. We have satellites that can read a license plate from orbit. We have signals intelligence that sweeps the digital ocean. But sight is an illusion when you don't have eyes on the ground. So what initially allowed this to happen? Well, between 2010 and 2012, the United States was blinded in one of the most critical regions on Earth when the Chinese government crushed the CIA's intelligence network, executing or imprisoning up to 30 CIA sources, a source network it had taken them years to build. Now, to make sure everyone got the message, Chinese authorities reportedly shot and killed an informant in front of his colleagues in the courtyard of a government building, according to the New York Times. In a joint FBI and CIA counterintelligence investigation, some, well, they blamed a mole. Others blamed a botched, hacked internet communication system that the CIA mistakenly thought was invincible. And then others blamed sloppy spycraft using the same routes and meeting places. But the result was the same. When the most consequential biological event of our lifetimes began to unfold in Wuhan, our human intelligence was effectively dark. We were flying blind into a storm. And into that blind spot stepped a virus. We now know that in autumn 2019, before the world ever heard of COVID-19, intelligence reports indicated that several researchers at the Wuhan Institute of Virology had fallen inexplicably ill. But without a robust source network on the ground, the CIA couldn't put the pieces together in time. Then came the voices that were trying to pierce that veil. Dr. Li Wenliang, an ophthalmologist in Wuhan, he recognized the signs of a new SARS-like illness late December 2019. He alerted colleagues through text. Well, that text went viral. And within 3 days, the Chinese police picked him up and he was forced to sign a confession about making false comments. A month later, he was dead. The virus he tried to warn the world about took his own life. He wasn't the only one either. Early whistleblowers who questioned the government's narrative or suggested a lab leak seemingly vanished or met sudden ends. The truth was being buried, like their bodies, under the soil of an authoritarian regime. But the shadows weren't simply overseas. They were stretching across our own institutions. For years, Dr. Anthony Fauci was the head of America's infectious disease research, and then he became the face of our country's pandemic response. His daily mantra became a national religion: follow the science. But history, as it often does, is forcing us to reconcile the public icon with the private reality. The recent revelations from his own diaries and internal communications paint a picture that doesn't quite match the man at that White House podium. The public was told one thing, while his own private records suggest something very different. Discrepancies have emerged regarding his actual stance, even on crippling mandates, like encouraging those school shutdowns, actions that left deep generational scars on our children. And the left, they ate it up, putting him on the cover of magazines, having him on every television show possible, and he was loving it. In his diary, he wrote, "It is not hyperbole to say that today I am the most famous and most talked about person in the country and one of the most recognizable people in the world." This is the kind of recognition that he was getting.

0: Well, the consequences of Fauci's actions rippled far beyond classrooms. Small businesses were decimated. Dissenting voices in the scientific community were actively suppressed and smeared as conspiracy theorists for daring to question the sanitized consensus. The American people were met with a wall of arrogance when what they deserved was transparency. The science, it turns out, was filtered through the prism of politics. And then in early 2025, an act of political theater, President Biden granted Dr. Fauci a blanket retroactive presidential pardon covering his actions from 2014 through the end of his government service, a full pardon, not for anything specific, just a blank pass-go pardon. Now, despite that pardon and his previous fondness for cameras and microphones, Dr. Fauci now doesn't want to say anything about his handling of the pandemic and the origins of the virus. In front of the Republican-led Senate committee wanting answers, he didn't clear the air. Instead, he invoked his Fifth Amendment against self-incrimination more than 100 times. "I decline to answer," said it over and over.
1: "On the advice of counsel, I respectfully decline to answer based upon my rights under the Fifth Amendment to the Constitution."
2: On the advice of counsel, I respectfully decline to answer based upon my rights under the Fifth Amendment to the Constitution.
0: So here we stand at a crossroads as a nation. We are faced with a choice about what we value more, retribution or revelation. What does the American public truly want? Do we want accountability, the satisfaction of seeing figures we feel misled us put on trial? Or do we want the unvarnished truth? If the pardon didn't compel him to speak, what will? If we truly want to understand how this virus escaped, how our institutions failed, and how to prevent this from happening again, do we need a different approach? Some politicians suggest offering another blanket immunity, like Democrat Senator Blumenthal earlier today.
3: "This committee has an opportunity to seek leave from the Department of Justice to obtain a court order providing Dr. Fauci with immunity from prosecution in exchange for his testimony on matters raised during the committee's hearing. If this committee is really interested in serious answers to the serious questions, it will seek to provide him with this very limited immunity to appear before this committee."
0: So, ironclad and absolute in exchange for total unfiltered truth before Congress. It could be the only way to get to the bottom of the Wuhan lab's research and what our government knew about it and whether we funded part of it. You can't fix a machine if you aren't allowed to see the broken gears. President Trump earlier today pushing the need for accountability from Anthony Fauci.
4: "Well, you know, they prosecuted Peter Navarro and they prosecuted Steve Bannon, two very decent people, over something that essentially was never prosecuted before. And they went to jail for a number of months over something that I saw one of the analysts said they used to laugh at it in the Justice Department when something like that was referred. When you see that happen, you sort of say maybe he should. What he did is far more serious than a lot of crimes, frankly."
0: Well, this brings us to the hardest question of all, knowing what we now know, knowing that our intelligence networks can be compromised, knowing that whistleblowers like Dr. Lee can be silenced permanently, knowing that even our own top officials will hide behind the Fifth Amendment when the lights shine on them a bit too brightly. Can the United States ever again justify funding or partnering with foreign laboratories in nations where transparency is treated as a crime? Can we afford to be part of programs similar to the Wuhan lab, operating in the dark beyond the reach of our own oversight? Dangerous research continues to be a Pandora's box sitting on a very fragile shelf. And if we don't demand unflinching honesty now, we condemn ourselves to repeat this nightmare. The next pandemic isn't a matter of if, but when. And when it comes, we won't survive it if we're still fighting over the secrets of the last one. Many of the questions are only able to be answered by Anthony Fauci himself.
5: "It's been 6 years since the pandemic began. We have not had a reckoning of what happened. Last Wednesday's hearing was an excellent hearing. From a standpoint of legitimate questions being raised, legitimate questions the American people want answers to, legitimate questions that some of them only Anthony Fauci, Saint Fauci, Mr. Science could answer."
0: Right now, we need the truth, however ugly, however uncomfortable. Already, the cost of the blind spot has been way too high. Senator Rick Scott joins us now. Thank you for being with us. I noted that you voted today to hold Dr. Fauci in contempt of Congress. Senator Rand Paul saying that the criminal referral would be hand-delivered to the DOJ today. So what's your message to Democrat colleagues who voted against those contempt charges?
6: Well, you know, I'm shocked that Democrats are not worried about getting the facts. We were all unbelievably disappointed last week. We wanted to get the information. Tell us about gain of function. Tell us why you don't believe the origin was the Wuhan lab. Tell us about how you spent the money. Tell us why your diary said one thing and you told the American public something else. Tell us why you told us not to be able to go watch our loved ones die. Or tell us why you kept changing your story about the vaccine. There were so many things we wanted to try to understand from Dr. Fauci. So many people died because of his advice, and what he was saying in his diary was different than what he was saying to the public. So we were so disappointed, so we didn't have any choice to hold him in contempt. It's going to go to the Department of Justice, and I hope they hold him accountable.
0: Yeah, certainly every American had those same questions. You know, the Senate Homeland Security Permanent Subcommittee on Investigations, which you're on, also got a copy of Fauci's COVID-era phone. Have you had access to that phone yet, or have you seen any of the records?
6: Not yet, but we plan on going through it. If it's like the diary, what it's going to show is that what he was saying publicly was different than what he said personally. And maybe we'll find out exactly why he paid for gain of function and exactly why he kept saying it wasn't the Wuhan lab. It sure appears he was just covering up the fact that he paid with federal tax dollars gain of function research that possibly was what caused the coronavirus in the first place that killed millions of people all over the world, but 1.5 million Americans.
0: Yeah, it's so critical to get these answers so we don't make mistakes like this in the future. Senator, take a listen to Dr. Fauci back in 2021 when he laughs at the idea of being prosecuted. Your state attorney's general is going to be going after him along with those in Virginia, I believe, in Louisiana. But listen to this soundbite.
7: Senator Cruz told the attorney general you should be prosecuted.
8: Yeah. I'd have to laugh at that. I should be prosecuted. What happened on January 6th, Senator?
0: I didn't see him laughing a lot while he was sitting in front of y'all pleading the fifth.
6: No, he wasn't laughing, and he wasn't giving us information. So, I mean, I can tell you, just my family, I have daughters with kids, and they didn't know, do they take the vaccine? No, don't take the vaccine. There was women in my office that were pregnant. Every time I went to the doctor, a different story. So, yeah, Dr. Fauci has problems. He clearly lied to the American public. So now he got this pardon, so he could have said anything, just say the truth, and he had no risk. So that's why I don't understand he didn't take the opportunity to say, this is, you know, he could have said, I made mistakes. We all understand people make mistakes, but we don't understand cover-ups, and we don't understand lying.
0: Well, as I mentioned, the attorney general in your state will also be going after him. Also, the Senate August break, that's supposed to start tomorrow, but the Save America Act still hasn't been passed. Now, you said that part of the reason is the filibuster, and you wrote an op-ed about this, and in that you wrote, abuse of the filibuster has stifled open debate in the chamber. It prevents, by design, the results that voters expect us to deliver. We don't force compromise. We don't lock ourselves in a room to negotiate until we have a deal. We should end the filibuster, pass the Save America Act, or require debate until exhaustion or satisfaction. So do you really think nuking the filibuster is pretty much the only way to pass the Save America Act?
6: Well, yeah, no. What we ought to be able, what we ought to do is what I did in business. You sit in a room and you negotiate. So the way the filibuster is set up is that we all had to go talk and debate, and we only voted when we were tired of talking. And then it only takes a 50%, 50 votes. Mm-hmm. So what we ought to be doing on Save America, on funding government, on funding our military, the things that we all care about, everything we do, we have to go talk and meet and discuss and fight about it. But in the end, come up with a solution that helps Republicans, Democrats, and independents. Across this country, people want voter ID. Across this country, they say only Americans should be registered to vote. So we should be able to pass those things, but the only way we're going to get it done is have robust debate on the Senate floor and then vote on something to pass it.
0: Yeah, I think you are dead on. Americans are right there with you because, I mean, how many other Americans get to not finish their work and still leave for vacation? You know, that's not how the way it works for the rest of us. So, well, hopefully you're able to.
6: No, Edie, my mom said we could. My mom said on Saturday mornings, I had to go clean the house with my older brother before we got to go out and play. That's how Americans work. They work 5 days a week. We work 2.5 days a week. I'm a business guy. I work 7 days a week. Let's work. Let's get this done.
0: That's exactly the way Americans are feeling, too. Senator Rick Scott, thank you so much.
6: All right, take care.
0: Thank you. And Alan Dershowitz, professor emeritus at Harvard Law School, joins us now. Thanks so much for being with us. You know, everybody knows now, Dr. Fauci refused to answer a single question, pleading the Fifth 111 times. Now he's been voted in contempt. Do you think that was the right decision?
9: No, he will win. He will never spend a day in jail. I will stake my reputation on it. He had a perfect right to plead the Fifth Amendment. Should he have done it? I wouldn't have done it. I would have told the whole truth and nothing but the truth. But he had a constitutional right. Look, the framers of the Constitution made a deal with America. You have a choice. You can prosecute somebody or you can get at the truth. But you can't make the person you're prosecuting tell you the truth. So if Congress wants the information, it's very simple. Just give him total immunity. Stop going after him. Get his information. Then he has no Fifth Amendment privilege. But he now has a Fifth Amendment privilege as to state prosecution. He has a Fifth Amendment privilege as to anything after his pardon. And he has a Fifth Amendment privilege as to anything in the future. So he doesn't have a prospective Fifth Amendment privilege, but he has a Fifth Amendment privilege about anything in the future that goes after him for what he did in the past between the time he got the pardon and the time he testifies. So he's going to win this case, and it would be so much better just to give him immunity, face the reality that the Constitution doesn't permit you to prosecute him, and get the truth.
0: I've heard that today from Democrats and Republicans, and I'm anxious to see where this moves. Senator Blumenthal, in fact, suggested that blanket immunity for Fauci, and he says that way you wouldn't have any legitimate option to stay silent. But I'm curious, what do you think is more important, retribution or revelation? Because a lot of folks, they kind of want their pound of flesh.
9: Well, it's not even a close question. In this case, what you need is revelation. You need information. You need the truth. And if you want the truth, you got to give him immunity. Now, it's not a perfect solution because he can still claim that he has a privilege not to incriminate himself for state charges. And we know that the prosecutors in Florida are after him, prosecutors in other states. Mm-hmm. It's an interesting question. I would teach it to my students in con law, and I don't know the answer to this. Could Congress give him immunity from state prosecution under the Supremacy Clause, saying, look, this is really a federal issue, much more than a state issue. We're taking over. We want information. We're giving you immunity not only from the federal prosecution, but state prosecution. That might hold up. But without giving him immunity, they're just not getting this information because his lawyer is going to completely and understandably tell him you don't want to incriminate yourself. They want to put you in jail. You don't have to help them put you in jail.
0: Well, that's why we have you on. I haven't heard anyone else suggest that federal action to preclude the states from doing that. Alan Dershowitz, thank you for joining us.
9: Thank you for having me.
0: Coming up, civil war breaking out in the Democrat Party as moderates pledge $15 million to stop Abdul al-Sayed and the far left. From refusing to condemn horrific 9/11 comments to alleged extremist ties, why centrists are calling his surge electoral suicide. That's next. And later, Brent goes to the world-famous Rucker Park in Harlem to ask people there if biological men should be allowed to play in the women's national.

0: but lost to Walter Mondale.
1: Well, there is trouble brewing for Democrats in Michigan. The establishment is now prepared to go to war against Abdullah Al-Sayed, the Democrat Socialists of America. Third Way is a leading Democrat centrist group, and they revealed to the New York Times that they'll spend $15 million between now and 2028 to discredit the far left and its socialist ideas, calling it troubling and electoral suicide that these candidates are popping up in swing states. Meantime, Abdullah Al-Sayed is certainly doing himself no favors. During multiple interviews last night, he refused to denounce the far left influencer who said that the U.S. deserved 9/11. Watch.
2: He said that you need to renounce people like the left-wing streamer Hassan Piker, who was campaigning with you. Do you have any plans to do that?
3: I'm less focused on folks who are campaigning with me, more focused on the folks I'm campaigning to.
4: Do you intend to continue to campaign with Hassan Piker?
3: I'm focused on campaigning in this state, all over the state. I'm not as focused on who I'm campaigning with.
1: Well, there's another troubling revelation also, and that's that Al-Sayed's family is connected to the Muslim Brotherhood, dubbed a terror organization by several nations, including the U.S., which labeled several chapters as jihadist organizations. Here is Senator Ted Cruz in a hearing on the Muslim Brotherhood yesterday. Watch this.
5: Abdul Al-Sayed, the son-in-law of a leading member of several Brotherhood groups, won Michigan's Democrat primary for U.S. Senate. Perfect timing for this hearing. Probably explains why no Democrats are here and none intend to attend. Because their campaign is now openly embracing terrorist organizations waging war on America.
1: The governors of Texas and Florida issuing executive orders last year designated the Council on American-Islamic Relations, known as CARE, as a terrorist organization, and dozens of members of that group also donated to Al-Sayed. Craig Kashashian now joins us, Reagan White House polling analyst, along with Ben Ferguson, a host of the Ben Ferguson Show. Thank you both for being with us. Craig, let me start with you. You know, there are real electoral concerns for Al-Sayed over educated white voters in college towns. They carried him to victory, not the folks in those major black and working class districts, you know, Detroit, Dearborn, those. Do you see that being a problem in the general election?
6: It could be, but you also are looking at a state that I think has gone pretty hardcore to the left, and you're seeing them decide and choose to pick a candidate that is a radical leftist who would not denounce an individual. Let's be very clear about the facts here. You have someone that said America.

0: deserved 9/11. And you had someone that then campaigned with Al-Sayed, and then he's asked about it, and he refuses to denounce it or stop campaigning with him. Why would you make that political mistake? Well, it's not a political mistake if you believe that 9/11 was something that was supposed to happen to punish America for whatever you believe in and your radical jihadist ideals. That is why, even on MS Now, he would not denounce it, because he's sold himself to the radical left and he's chosen to stand with terrorists and the Muslim Brotherhood. That's who's behind him. That's who's helping him campaign. This is the Democratic Socialists of America. This is what you get now when you do not police your own. Someone that believes that America deserved 9/11.
1: Craig, The Economist is releasing its latest Senate forecast model, and they now have Republican Senate candidate Mike Rogers as the favorite over Al-Sayed. What do you think after you listen to the folks talking afterwards? If you hear him saying that he's not going to distance himself from this far left winger, and you take a look at where he found his strength on the primary night, what does it tell you?
2: Hi, and thank you for having me. Oh, go ahead.
1: Craig.
0: Sorry, I couldn't hear you there. My bad. Go ahead.
1: Craig?
2: Well, I think the Democrats have a problem in the great state of Michigan. Their constituency really is more middle-class oriented, and I think that what you'll see in the fall is that the good people of Michigan will come home to the Republican Party only because they see the radical fundamentalism on the left now, and that's a threat to their way of life. That is not Michigan. That is not the Midwest. That is not America. So what you're seeing is a temporal reflection of anger, I think sourced from youth. But then again, I have to also note, in all fairness, I was pretty impressed with the raw numbers that both Democratic candidates received in their primary, 680,000 each. And Mike Rogers got, 350,000. So this is going to come down to ground game tactics. Hopefully the Republicans will exercise enough muscle and good execution to prevail in the fall.
1: All right. Ben Ferguson, Craig Kikuchian, thank you very much for being with us.
0: Good to see you.
2: My pleasure. My honor. Yep.
1: President Trump moves to stop foreigners from crossing the border just to give birth on U.S. soil. We'll examine how the White House is trying to close the loophole on everyone from deceptive travel.

0: You're watching An American Moment.
1: President Trump signing an order cracking down on birth tourism today, hoping to stop it entirely. It comes after the Supreme Court ruling that upheld birthright citizenship in June. Now, the latest orders target children born to foreign mothers who expressly and deceptively enter the U.S. for the sole purpose of having a child on our soil, which immediately makes them Americans. The order would also limit the use of surrogate mothers for the same purpose. Here is the top Trump advisor, Stephen Miller, from the Oval Office. Watch.
2: The idea that people come here pretending to be a tourist, pretending to be a visitor, saying they want to go to Disneyland, they want to go visit a monument or go to a national park, but the real reason they're here is to have a child, to make that child an automatic citizen, leave our country, and then have a U.S. citizen child. It gives them access under this broken system to welfare benefits, ultimately to the voting booth, and all the other rights and privileges that belong solely to Americans. So that practice of birth tourism is, as of the signing of this order, hereby banned.
1: And they're also moving to deny birthright citizenship to children born to foreign diplomatic staff in the U.S. or those that lobby on behalf of foreign governments, and children of people who are classified as alien enemies, including those who belong to terrorist groups. Todd Benson joins us now. He's former DHS senior advisor, along with 21-year Border Patrol veteran Art Del Cueto. So, Art, let me ask you about this. How often did you see this at the border where you had, obviously, pregnant women coming over just to give birth?
3: All the time. It was constant. And not only that, but, you know, I had spoken to Stephen Miller quite some time about this. And one of the big issues that you see, especially on the border, is you have people that are crossing to the U.S., have their children here, and then they have no intention to stay here. They'll go back to Mexico. But then once their children begin school, they'll cross them every morning to go into our school system, and they'll go and they'll benefit of the public school system in the U.S. as well. So when he says and he talks about all the other issues that happen, there's so many of them that, you know, at the end of the day, it damages the school system here. The classrooms are bigger. They have more students. And so then the students here have less time with their teachers as well. It's a whole domino effect.
1: Yeah. Todd, the president says that he thinks he's found a workaround to restrict birthright citizenship. What do you think? Would it work?
4: Well, I think there are a number of things that the administration could do that circle around fraud. So it all has to do with your intent to apply for, when you apply for a visa or when you come into the country on a tourist visa or whatever it might be, non-immigrant or immigrant visa. And it turns out that actually you were here to do birthright tourism. They can get you on that. They can ding you on that. Some of the things that I'm hearing that are being proposed would be like, you know, you have to attest under oath that you are coming for the purpose you stated and not to have a baby if you're a female and that sort of thing. So I think there are certain things that you can do to deter birthright tourism.
1: All right. Todd Benzman and Art Del Cueto, thank you.
3: Thank you.
4: Thank you.
5: What's your stance on athletes who are biologically male participating in women's sports?
6: I am completely supportive of people from all communities, all walks of life.
7: I don't know that I would say that I'm educated enough from a scientific standpoint. I don't ever believe that exclusion is an answer.
8: Well, I don't think we should feel like our safe space is being threatened.
1: Oh, my goodness. The WNBA is so woke. Coaches from the Women's National Basketball League refusing to say that it should be a league for biological women. Unlike the WNBA star Sophie Cunningham, who is standing up for the rights of little girls everywhere by clearly saying what transgender men or women or biological men, they should not be allowed to compete against just biological women. Brent went to Rucker Park in Harlem earlier, one of the world's most famous basketball courts, to see what people there think.
9: Besides Sophie Cunningham, the WNBA can't seem to figure out whether they want biological men to compete against the women. But here at Rucker Park in Harlem, common sense has home court advantage. Sophie Cunningham came out, she said she's protecting young girls. She doesn't want biological men competing in women's basketball and women's sports. Do you agree?
10: Yeah, I think women's sports for women's sports, men's sports for men's sports.
11: She's a role model that I would like to see. You know, I wouldn't mind my daughter getting behind.
12: It would be physically unfair for women to compete against men.
13: Of course, it would be a problem to have somebody that was born a man to switch over. We want to be politically correct and say he, she, and all the gender type.
14: I would not want my daughters around that at all.
15: Well, I think men should uncompete against men because they have the same energy and strength.
13: Obviously, they're going to be stronger. Come on, let's keep it real.
9: President Trump chimed in on the issue. He said if he was a WNBA coach, he would recruit LeBron James.
16: Can I say, LeBron, did you ever have any desire to be a woman?
17: I feel like he should. Somebody should just to make a point.
9: How many points do you think LeBron would average in the WNBA?
14: Maybe 100 plus.
18: He'd score 1,000 points a night. I guarantee you.
13: Of course he would get a lot because he's stronger.
9: A lot of people online are basically saying to the WNBA, put your money where your mouth is. There is a transgender player in France, Julie Tatar, averaging 21 points and 20 rebounds in the all-female league.
13: What?
14: Wow.
13: Dominating.
17: I can't see how it wouldn't dominate. Or she wouldn't dominate.
18: Way too big to be competing against women.
15: That doesn't look fair at all.
13: Julie, no, that's not fair. Julie, that's not fair!
1: Yeah, common sense. All right. It seems like the fake news liberal media wants America to lose the war against Iran. Why? Because they're desperate to see the president fail. We'll dive into details of what Trump calls their...

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1: It is not, generally speaking, unruly.
2: The dehumanizing rhetoric of Adolf Hitler is once again alive and well.
3: This version of Biden is the best Biden ever.
4: Your piece for The Atlantic of the embarrassments that President Trump is feeling right now. Iran is certainly the biggest.
5: Yeah, he has been routinely embarrassed and humbled by the situation in Iran.
6: Doesn't it seem like the liberal media is just rooting for America to lose the war against Iran? You know, it's one thing to criticize the U.S. strategy on the war or to not want the war to be happening, but it's totally another thing to be actively rooting against your own country just because you hate Trump and you want him to fail. But headline after headline from this fake news all paints America as losing the war while portraying Iran as some kind of powerful, victorious, you know, country dominating this bumbling Trump. Well, the fake news also claims to have sources telling them that we are so low on missiles. So I'm sure the defense contractors are licking their lips over that headline. But of course, it doesn't mean that low means no, so it's not necessarily true. President Trump writing on Truth Social in response that the U.S. has massive amounts of munitions, especially of certain types. Additionally, large amounts are being manufactured and shaped to shipped, that is, to the U.S. as needed. Defense companies are building the largest number of plants and factories in our country's history. Adding that the leakers of these treasonous statements are being hunted down and long-term jail sentences will be sought. That from the president. So Ed Henry is here with us right now. Ed, good to have you here. And Tim Graham also. Ed, let me start with you, though. Good, the liberal media, do you think they're rooting for America to actually lose the war?
7: We've seen that from the very beginning, Ed. Always great to see you. I mean, they try to take any little piece of scrap of information, true or not, and try to make the president, and by extension, America, look bad. And they don't write about all the success. They don't write about the Iranian Navy at the bottom of the ocean, the bottom of the sea. They don't talk about the fact the Iranian Air Force is null and void. Certainly, there are still challenges. This war is not over. We all know that. That's the reality. But they have picked every little bit of fake news they can to try to make the president and America look bad. And that's why they've lost so much credibility.
6: Yeah, Tim, you know, the Washington Post is reporting this one. They say that Trump and Hegseth clashed at Camp David over Iran missile depletion concerns. Now, the White House press secretary, Caroline Leavitt, responded that she was at Camp David with the president and Secretary Hegseth. And she says this literally never happened. And she says, we told the Washington Post that repeatedly, calling the piece fake news. And then the president also writing on Truth Social, the fake news as usual, spreading false, completely unfounded rumors. I am extremely happy with the job that Pete Hegseth is doing. This rumor was started by the Washington Compost, one of the worst media outlets in the business. Despite our telling them their story is completely false, in actuality, I really believe their fake reporting is treasonous. Tim, do you agree?
8: These people are always anonymous. You notice that? Whenever they have something, I heard a fight in the back room, said an anonymous source. And it doesn't matter whether that's another cabinet official or a janitor, because they're going to hide the source. And that means they're going to hide the fact that what is the source's political ideology? Perhaps he has a reason to try to paint this story. But as you suggest, they're going to portray the war as going badly because everything they cover about Trump has to be negative. That's they're always forcing, what negative story can we tell today? They don't want to tell a positive story, so they're going to focus on the negative. It's the same thing they did to George W. Bush in Iraq.
6: Mm-hmm. Yeah, very good point there. And, you know, it's, Ed, they seem to take pleasure in this. It's like the more things they can come up with and say are going wrong, the better it makes them feel, makes them sound. I'm not sure what. But, you know, Americans are losing their trust in a lot of these outlets. David Ellison, yeah, for instance, he has broken his silence on that Paramount-Warner merger, which, of course, the left is melting down about. So there's a dozen states now suing over it. He penned a guest essay in the New York Times Times titled In Defense of the Paramount Warner Deal. He called this fight against him not really about market share, but the issue is whether I can be trusted as a steward of Warner's CNN. After losing CBS, the far left might be losing control of CNN, too. Liberals have painted Ellison as a right winger or a Trump loyalist. But Ellison writes that I have regularly voted for candidates of both parties. I hold some views that would be called conservative and others that would be called liberal, just like most Americans, adding that I do not aspire to lead these companies to bend their newsrooms to my views. I believe that news should be based on facts and truth. CNN and CBS News are here to tell it straight down the middle. That requires newsrooms that reflect the whole world, not one side of it, and it requires independence. I'm not sure if he's been in those newsrooms, and I'm not sure that that's exactly what you're getting there. Ed, your reaction, you understand them.
7: Well, I do, and you're absolutely right about most of these newsrooms being far left. And I think the real reason why liberal attorneys general in California and other states are trying to block this merger is they've seen what David Ellison and Paramount have done with CBS News. They haven't made it conservative. They've just moved it to the middle. They have Barry Weiss hearing other views. Imagine that. Reaching out to conservatives, hearing the president out, interviewing him on the evening news. And so the great fear of the left is CBS is now becoming a little more fair. They used to be able to control it there on the left. 60 Minutes, when they were changing Kamala Harris's answers, editing it to sound, make her sound better, even though she didn't really sound better because she was so ridiculously dumb in the 2024 campaign. And so fast forward, if David Ellison and Paramount can take over CNN, they lose yet another liberal mouthpiece. That's why they are trying to block this merger.
6: Yeah, they are very upset about it. You just hear the big J journalists over there, and you think that their entire, you know, house is falling on top of them because they're being forced to tell two sides. All right, Ed Henry and Tim Graham, thank you both for joining us.
8: Sure.
7: Good to talk to you.
6: All right, coming up, how this guy lied his way into a professorship at one of the most prestigious universities on the planet. That's next in News 4.

0: Welcome back. I'm Edie Hill filling in for Rob this evening. It is time now for News from the Left. Well, the youngest black professor ever at the University of Cambridge, Jason Arde, resigning with immediate effect for plagiarizing more than 100 passages in his PhD thesis and claiming he completed it 2 weeks after he had a brain tumor removed. He also lied on his resume, claiming he was a professor at Ohio State University, the University of Glasgow, and Durham University. Apparently all lies. He stated he raised more than $5.5 million as part of several fundraising events for over 70 different charities during a 20-year period. Never happened. And Arde also claimed that he led a series of ultra-marathon challenges for charity, running 30 marathons in 35 days. Didn't happen. Chris Knowles is the host of the Mr. Reagan podcast, and he joins us now. So, wow, that's an accomplished man. What's your reaction?
1: Yeah, they found the Milli Vanilli of the academic world. This guy, look, you know, DEI is one thing. We want to bring in as many people of different colors, different genders, the 72 different genders or whatever they've got, every religion that they can to a lot of these organizations. And I think sometimes they're not really doing the best vetting of these candidates. They get very excited. This guy seems a little bit effeminate. I saw a video where the president of the school is greeting him. She's not greeting him as a respected colleague. She seems to be greeting him as like her gay best friend. It's a very weird interaction. A lot of these organizations, they just want somebody that seems to fit a particular type, and they don't seem to be as interested in credentials.
0: Well, you'll love this story. Recently fired Mount Vernon Deputy Police Commissioner Jennifer Lackard has turned herself into authorities finally after she and her husband allegedly drove the getaway car for their gang member son, trying to help him escape a drive-by shooting. He is now facing an attempted murder charge. Your reaction?
1: Yeah, this is another great example. I mean, okay, we want a certain amount of black people in the force. We want a certain amount of women in the force. Now they want a certain amount of criminals in the force, apparently. Again, a perfect example. They don't really care about qualifications. They just want people of a particular skin color, a particular gender, and that's it.
0: Well, they were able to arrest her. Apparently, the husband, an ex-con heroin dealer, is still on the lam. Chris Knowles, thank you very much for being with us.
1: Thank you.
0: Yep, we'll be right back.

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2: Welcome back. I've just got to show you this from the St. Paul, Minnesota City Council meeting. Watch.
3: What this government, what this system exists to do is to enforce private property. And if these people think that they can just go live in the park, no, no, no. That'll bring all our property values down. That'll collapse the whole system. So what can we do besides beg and plead, you motherfuckers, take away the weapons from the armed group of thugs that they use to brutalize all of us?
2: Yeah, he's wearing his snow gear to talk to the city council. It gets a little strange. But if you want normal, join me on National Report tomorrow. Jep and Jess from Duck Dynasty are joining us. They have left the bayou. They have moved to Texas, and they got a new show. I will see you tomorrow on Finnerty as well. Have a great evening.
4: What he displayed last Wednesday was contempt for Congress.
5: The men are way stronger than women, so I feel like it would be not really fair.
6: My favorite holiday is Thanksgiving.
7: Good evening. Welcome back to Finnerty. I'm Rob Finnerty, a radical socialist with ideas not just out of the political mainstream, but also outside of anything that's considered normal in America, was just nominated for the United States Senate in Michigan. And I've been thinking about this all day. People are busy. We're busy living our lives, spending time with family. It's summer. You're trying to enjoy yourself. You watch some news, but maybe not as much as you normally would. And you see headlines. And you might hear about some of these candidates and think, oh, wow, Abdul al-Sayed, a radical socialist, just won in Michigan. And then you move on with your day. And then the next crazy candidate on the left wins an election or wins a primary and the next one and the next. Oh, look, a trans man is running for the Senate in Maine. Look at that. And on. But these are not isolated events. The Democrat Party has gone completely off the rails since Donald Trump won in 2024, and I'm going to prove it to you tonight. None of this is isolated. This is all connected. Let's start with the governor's race in California and Eric Swalwell, who just 2 months ago was the leading candidate in the race, a guy who was allegedly sleeping at one time with a Chinese spy. True story, her name, priceless. Her name was Fang Fang. Hey, Mom, Dad, I'd like you to meet Fang Fang. Then this spring, when Swalwell was leading in the polls, multiple women came forward and accused him of sexual assault. One former staffer even accused him of sending her a picture of his most private little part. Swalwell, of course, is married. He's got children. And he was eventually forced to drop out of the race.
8: These allegations of sexual assault are flat false. They are absolutely false. They did not happen. They have never happened. And I will fight them with everything that I have.
7: Well, something must have happened because nobody's heard from you since. After that, Democrats put all their hopes in a woman named Katie Porter, who's like a Disney princess, if you ask me. Beautiful inside and out, just my opinion. A woman who was accused by her ex-husband of pouring boiling hot mashed potatoes on his head before they got divorced. This woman.
9: And the state could lose four. Get out of my
10: I wanted to tell you that that's actually incorrect. It's not that it's electric vehicles. It's that if we don't meet the commitments under the Paris Climate Accord.
9: Okay. It does. Okay. You also were in my shot before that. Stay out of my shot.
7: Okay. I mean, I thought you were a dream girl. I thought we were going to do like a magic carpet ride together through the streets of Agrabah. I guess not. Katie would lose the California primary. And now, I'm not kidding, she's on CNN defending Abdul al-Sayed, who better watch out. He's married, but he better watch out because I think Katie has got eyes for Abdul.
11: He's been running a podcast. He's, let's face it, he's good looking. And so I think, you know, you saw a lot of enthusiasm about al-Sayed as a new voice. And that is, I think, good for the Democratic Party.
7: Oh, he's good looking, Katie. Okay. Let's go to Texas, where I think it's even worse. A state where a Democrat has not won statewide since 1994. It's been a while. Meaning all Democrats had to do was find the most normal, mainstream Texas Democrat possible and run that person. Instead, they chose James Talrico, the single 37-year-old vegan pastor in training who thinks there are six genders and that God is non-binary. This guy.
0: God is non-binary.
12: I am proud to say that our campaign has officially become a non-meat campaign. We are only buying vegan products from our local vegan businesses.
7: There's 35 million people in Texas. That's the best you can find right there, this guy. If Talrico didn't win the primary, it's okay because Democrats had a great backup plan. How about Jasmine Crockett for the Senate instead?
13: When I look at what they are doing with ICE, it looks like slave patrols.
14: I do want people to know that just because someone has committed a crime, it doesn't make them a criminal.
7: I think actually if you commit a crime, it by definition makes you a criminal. That woman is no longer in Congress. She lost her race. Let's go to Missouri. This week, former Congresswoman Cori Bush, this woman, ran for her seat in Congress again. You might remember Cori.
15: I've said it before, I will say it again. The white supremacy happening is unbelievable. This is despicable.
7: She lost her bid for re-election as well. Let's go to Michigan. Besides Abdul El Said there, Congressman Sherry Tandahar is running for re-election. Sherry Tandahar, who won a seat in Congress but can't name the areas or towns in his own district.
16: What are the five Gross Points cities?
17: Well, look, I'm not here to answer a quiz. I'm here to say that I'm going to fight for the people of Detroit. I'm going to fight for my
16: Gross Point
17: and all of the Gross
16: Taylor.
17: Points and all of Taylor and every
16: course,
17: every part of the 13th district.
7: That guy's in Congress. That man is currently a United States congressman representing the five Gross Point cities, and he couldn't name them. You think that's a problem? You know any Republicans like this? I'm serious. If you do, let me know. That's the Democrat Party in 2026, but it's even worse in the state of Maine, where Democrats nominated a man with a Nazi tattoo on his chest for 20 years, a man who was credibly accused of raping a woman, but Democrats still defended their guy, Graham Plattner, right up until the end.
18: I'm going to do everything I can to make sure that Graham Plattner is the next senator from the state of Maine.
19: I certainly hope we pick up a seat here. For me and people of the state of New Jersey, dear God, we need to get the Senate back.
7: Elizabeth Warren, who is married to a non-Native American, by the way, I think that's relevant. Apparently, she thought so highly of him that she had no problem saying it out loud.
20: That's my kind of man.
7: Ooh, that's my kind of man right there. Graham and Lizzie sitting in a tree. Graham Plattner, the guy who admitted to pleasuring himself in porta potties. Think about that. That wasn't disqualifying. Graham Plattner, the guy who celebrated a U.S. soldier being shot in battle. We have had that soldier on this show. Graham Plattner, the guy with multiple abuse allegations from multiple women. Eventually, Graham Plattner was forced to drop out of the race.
21: We are suspending campaign operations.
7: Yes, not suspending, terminating. It's over for good. And after Graham dropped out, I'm glad to report that Democrats finally immediately tacked back to center. They tacked back to normal with this possible replacement in Maine.
22: Oh, I ran for office several times. Didn't win, but I did run. And then I'm a songwriter, and then I write my own books. And then I suppose my transparency, I wouldn't lie to the people, and I wouldn't deceive the people.
7: You wouldn't deceive the people. You're dressed as a woman, sir. After that, they settled on this guy right here, Troy Jackson, to replace Graham Plattner. Troy Jackson, who has two children with his second cousin, which is apparently not illegal in Maine, but it's definitely frowned upon, right? Marrying your cousin. Meaning, after the guy accused of rape was forced out of the race, Maine Democrats picked a guy who is sleeping with his cousin. Let's go to the state of New York, where it could be even worse. After Zohran Mamdani became the mayor last year, an army of anti-Semitic socialists are now running for Congress, including this guy, Brad Lander, a Jewish man himself who went to a mosque to pray with Muslims because this is normal.

0: Husamad.
1: Excellent. That's a good song. Excellent stuff, Brad. Excellent stuff. Let's go to Wisconsin, where it might be even worse, where the leading candidate for governor in Wisconsin, this woman, Francesca Hong, apparently struggles with whiteness, even though she is definitely married to a white guy.
2: I wasn't always aware of the struggles of other communities of color because for me, assimilation always kind of took over. And so I did marry my proximity to whiteness continues, right? My son is biracial. He's half white and half Korean.
1: So they all hate white men, but for some reason they all marry white men. Ilhan Omar married to a white man. Kamala Harris is married to a white man. AOC is currently dating a white man. Ketanji Brown Jackson is married to a white man. Even Don Lemon is married to a white man. Are you sensing a pattern here? The biggest critique of Mike Rogers, who's running against Abdul El-Sayed in Michigan, is that Mike Rogers is like too normal. He's too normal compared to Democrats where nothing is normal anymore. Take out a map. In every single state where there is an election happening, Democrats are running someone who has absolutely nothing in common with you. Nothing in common with everyday Americans, including me. Think about Michelle Wu. She's the mayor of Boston. She just won. She thinks that Somali immigrants built Boston into what it is today, which is totally delusional.
3: You cannot talk about any achievement that the city of Boston has had in safety, jobs, and economic development, in education, without talking about the Somali community that has lifted our city up. We are proud and we are grateful for our Somali community and for our Somali American neighbors.
1: The Somali immigrants just got to Boston, like all within the last 20 years. What are you talking about? And what about this? This is Minnesota, which might be worse. This is the Irish Catholic Lieutenant Governor who's wearing a hijab to connect with Somali immigrants. I mean, take a look at any one of these people and tell me if you think any of them should be leading our country in any capacity. Eric Swalwell, Katie Porter, James Talrico, Jasmine Crockett, Cori Bush, Sherry Tandahar, Daralisa Chevalier, Graham Platner, Troy Jackson, Francesca Hong, Zohran Mamdani, Nithya Raman, Michelle Wu, Tim McBride, Al Green, Rashida Tlaib, Ilhan Omar, Abdul El-Sayed. That is the best Democrats have to offer right now. That is the new Democrat Party. And it's only going to get worse as more and more of these people who have nothing in common with you continue to get elected. When we come back, did you hear about this crazy story? The WNBA is being pressured to sign a man to play in the women's NBA. And my next guests say it could happen soon. Plus, Pennsylvania Senator Dave McCormick on this narrative from the left that is a total lie. We have the truth tonight on Finnerty, and you can now add contempt of Congress charges to Dr. Anthony Fauci's resume. What a hero. What a total joke this guy is. But they could end up actually putting him in jail. Benny Johnson has an interesting detail.

0: on Newsmax TV.
1: I think it's really important to keep the fairness in our tour, and it's obvious that biologically, right, the men are way stronger than women, so I feel like it would be not really fair for the woman to compete against biological men. So I believe it took them a little while to make the decision, and I support it.
2: Yeah, nothing hard about that. That is the number one tennis player in the world, Aryna Sabalenka. She's a huge star in women's tennis. She did something that no other prominent female athlete has had the guts to do: admit out loud that men should not be competing against women in sports. And I don't get it. I don't get why this is such a complicated issue. Here's Caitlin Clark. Everybody loves Caitlin Clark. She's the biggest star in the WNBA, a league that people do not watch, running away from a really simple question.
3: I think for us, like, you know, it's not really a discussion we really have in our locker room. I think it's for leagues and the governing bodies to work with their athletes to find solutions.
4: Do you have any, you know, reaction to the...
3: I just answered for you.
2: Oh, my goodness. The first letter in WNBA stands for women. It's the Women's Professional Basketball League. Emily Wilson is the host of the Pretty Political podcast. Paula Scanlon is a former NCAA athlete. She competed against Leah Thomas in college. She's now a senior fellow at the American Principles Project. Appreciate you both being here. Emily, I've got to be honest. I'm just kind of tired of Caitlin Clark playing it safe, relying on others like Sophie Cunningham, who's become a star. She does all the talking now. She's not in college anymore. She's the biggest star in that league. Is it time for her to grow up and start calling this crap out?
5: Yeah, and just respect for herself and all other women that would even consider going into sports and young girls watching. But I'm like, I really am at the point where I hate that we actually are having this conversation and wasting precious time when there's so many huge things going on in the world. This is the standard. This is basic common sense. And also, if we're going to start combining men and women's sports, I would love to ask people on the left who clearly support this, why were men and women's sports originally created and then separated? Was it to obviously protect women because we are completely different?
2: Yeah, that's such a good point. Paula, there's this rumor that this man who plays in a women's league in France, he's 6'3". He's like the biggest star in the league. He's all muscle. You see his photo and you're like, wow. And he's dominating this league. And there are rumors, allegedly, reportedly, that WNBA teams are considering bringing this trans man into the WNBA. Why would they ever even consider something like that right now?
6: Well, look, I mean, at the very least, it's going to get them more viewership, which the WNBA clearly needs because no one's actually watching the basketball. We're just in a situation where people are talking with the WNBA with nothing to do with how the players are playing. I can't tell you what teams are at the top or at the bottom, but I can tell you I'm hearing a WNBA story every single day of the week because of their nonsense going on there. But I will say, I don't think he should play in the league, but maybe if he did, it would make them learn their lesson and see once and for all, men and women are different. And again, the W in WNBA needs to mean something.
2: Yeah.
6: And we all know what it means.
2: Yeah, good point. And, I, you know, Sophie Cunningham, who's this girl, Emily, has become a star. She's the first WNBA player to speak up and basically say that men should not be playing in women's sports. She won't do interviews unless it's like a sports interview. And I think that's smart. But then you had the coach of the, again, here's a team that I didn't know existed, the Minnesota Lynx. She wore a T-shirt that said trans kids belong when she was playing Sophie Cunningham's team. And then she said this.
7: We had more women coaching college basketball before Title IX, after Title IX, when it became mm-hmm. more important and more investment that was code for.
8: And you got paid
7: a man's
8: more.
7: Job. Got paid yep. more. Mm-hmm. Became a man's job. And so to this day, we still don't have more women coaching in college basketball than we do men. I believe we need a task force for women of color, that we need to get on this right away, and we can't let this happen. Some version of the Rooney Rule.
2: I'm sorry, but this league that's run by women is just kind of a disaster. She doesn't want men coaching, but she's okay with men playing in a women's league, Emily? What do you say to that?
5: The same women that are, we need a black female task force. We need more people. Why do men get paid more? Because more people watch men's sports, sweetheart. They bring in more money. These conversations are ridiculous. And I also think it's really funny that the women don't really care to call out the misogyny of you want to bring men in to play with women because it gets more views. And you're fine with women being dominated and ironically beat up by men. You're willing to do that for views.
2: Yeah, you don't need a task force. You just need common sense, right? You don't need to, like, assemble a task force. Paula, I thought this was just interesting. To Emily's earlier point about men competing with women, okay? It's not sexist.

0: 6-0, 6-0 in 10 minutes. Men are a lot faster. They serve and hit a lot harder. It's a totally different game. So it made sense. That's 1998, the peak of their career. And somehow we have digressed from 1998 to 2026. What happened? Paula, why were you in the locker room with a 6'4" man named Leah Thomas? What happened?
1: Because we let woke ideology take over and take over an entire party, and it's not even popular. Exactly that. The Williams sisters saying that, they say that today. They're called a bigot and racist. They say that back then, and it's just you're a common sense person that has functioning brain cells. That's what we're dealing with here, and that's the situation that we're in. The reality is the majority of Americans, left, right, center, Democrat, Republican, whatever, do not agree with this. It's because of these weirdos that are somehow in the leadership positions of the WNBA that are pushing this on us and not letting us move on from something we all know to be true. Men and women are different.
0: Emily Wilson, great to see you. Paula Scanlon, appreciate you being here. Thank you.
2: Thank you.
0: When we come back tonight, this.
3: Okay. Sir, is Senator McConnell going to put out a video? Why hasn't he done that yet?
0: Wow. So that is Mitch McConnell's chief of staff not answering questions. It is day 53, and we are still on Mitch McConnell watch as his staff ignores the media. Pennsylvania Senator Dave McCormick is asking the same questions. He's with us in Affinity exclusive. And if you live in Vancouver, Canada, this is considered normal. It looks like a scene at a Predator. More.

0: really a difference between offensive or defensive weapons.
1: Abdul al-Sayed continuing to push this fake narrative that Israel is committing genocide in Gaza, and it's working. Listen to this.
2: Do you believe that Israel is committing genocide in Gaza?
3: Yeah.
2: Yes, obviously. Is that even a question?
3: Yes.
4: 1,000%.
5: Who does it?
2: Have you seen the news? Have you seen any of it?
3: Personally, yeah, I think so.
6: I definitely do believe Israel is committing genocide.
2: Yeah, absolutely.
7: Yes, I do believe.
4: It's right in front of our faces. You just have to care enough to pay attention.
1: Yeah, well, look, I am the news, and it's not happening, but that's not what Democrats think. 62% of Democrats say the U.S. is not doing enough to support Gaza after Hamas terrorists from Gaza killed over 1,200 innocent people on October the 7th. But this is what Democrats are doing now. They are nominating and electing candidates who are openly anti-Jewish. Pennsylvania Senator Dave McCormick is on the Foreign Relations Committee. Senator, it's great to have you back. What does this look like? How does this work? If Michigan voters actually elect a guy with views like that in November?
8: Well, it's why, thanks for having me, Rob. It's why this election is so incredibly important. What you see is a radicalization of the Democratic Party. It's the party of Graham Platner, of al-Sayed. This is a party that's anti-law enforcement. It's anti-military. It's anti-business. It's anti-Semitic. And it's anti-American. And that's what the policy agenda is. And because of that, they are appealing to a radicalized part of the Democratic Party, but the mainstream part of the Democratic Party, because it's not been able to show the moral courage that my fellow Pennsylvania Senator John Fetterman has,
1: yeah,
8: has basically gravitated to embracing this. And if this flawed, deeply flawed, immoral ideology takes leadership in our country, either in the majority in the House or the Senate or in the White House, God forbid, in 2028, it's going to be devastatingly bad for our country. Many of these ideas have, I thought, were in the dustbin of history. Socialism, communism. I was a soldier during the Cold War. I never thought we'd have to argue in America that socialism and communism were bad ideas. But that's, yeah, unfortunately where we are.
1: Yet here we are. And this is, I want to talk about your colleague Fetterman in a moment. Right now, there are several Jewish Democrats who are being talked about as possible presidential candidates in 2 years. J.B. Pritzker, Jewish, John Ossoff, Jewish, Bernie Sanders, Jewish, and the governor of your state, Josh Shapiro. But given the state of that party, do you think there is any way they possibly nominate a Jewish candidate in 2028?
8: Well, listen, I won't try to prognosticate about the future of the Democratic Party. I will say the following. There is no doubt that this radical anti-Jewish, anti-Israel, anti-Semitic wing of the party is growing in its momentum. It's becoming more and more dominant. And we see that in these primaries. We saw that in the elections in New York. We saw it in Pennsylvania with a congressional candidate that won the Democratic primary. This is really a terrible day for America. And it's not about policies so much. It's about an ideology,
1: yeah,
8: that will really destroy our country. And, you know, al-Sayed has associated himself with people that think, that say explicitly, we deserved what we got on 9/11. This is the kind of craziness. It's anti-American. And I hope and pray that the American people will see through that and vote in the right way in November.
1: I do, too. I think you could probably argue that Kamala Harris did not choose in 2028.
8: Well, listen, I won't try to prognosticate about the future of the Democratic Party. I will say the following. There is no doubt that this radical anti-Jewish, anti-Israel, anti-Semitic wing of the party is growing in its momentum. It's becoming more and more dominant. And we see that in these primaries. We saw that in the elections in New York. We saw it in Pennsylvania with a congressional candidate that won the Democratic primary. This is really a terrible day for America. And it's not about policies so much. It's about an ideology,
1: yeah,
8: that will really destroy our country. And, you know, al-Sayed has associated himself with people that think, that say explicitly, we deserved what we got on 9/11. This is the kind of craziness. It's anti-American. And I hope and pray that the American people will see through that and vote in the right way in November.
1: I do, too. I think you could probably argue that Kamala Harris did not choose Josh Shapiro as her running mate because of his religion 2 years ago. I want to ask you about John Fetterman. I know that you are doing a lot of fundraising with your colleague in the Pennsylvania Senate. He's a Democrat. You're a Republican. So that's unusual. Do you think there's a chance? And I know that everybody asks you about this, but he voted with Republicans 160 times last year. That's the most of any Democrat in the Senate. Do you think there's any chance after the midterms he leaves the Democrat Party?
8: Well, listen, you know, part of our friendship is that we always start by saying what's best for Pennsylvania. And I say over and over again, listen, John, I never want you to do anything that's bad for you. He's votes with the Democratic
1: Party.
8: But
1: that would be the best thing for Pennsylvania, that he becomes a Republican, right?
8: Yeah. Well, listen, I think he's been a great voice for Pennsylvania. I think one of the things that's just come clear to me is as much as I think we've done in the last 18 months together in the Senate, people come up to me in airports all the time and say, you know, the thing I really appreciate is the way you and John Fetterman have put aside your differences to work for Pennsylvania. And that doesn't mean we don't have differences. We vote in opposite ways a lot of the time.
1: Right.
8: But every conversation starts with mutual respect, appreciation. I trust him. I like him. He trusts me. He likes me. We're looking for ways to work together. And that spirit, honestly, it's what Pennsylvanians expect. I can't speak for other states, but people want that from us. And I feel lucky to have him as my partner. And I wish him nothing but the best, and I hope he continues to be an important voice for Pennsylvania and America as far as the eye can see.
1: But, Senator, just any chance he switches parties, yes or no?
8: I think it's unlikely he would become a Republican.
1: Okay.
8: He hasn't told me that, but I think it's unlikely. I think he deviates too much from our party principles, but we'll see.
1: Interesting that it's even a conversation. I want to play a video for you. This is Mitch McConnell's chief of staff this week. Take a look.
5: Okay. Sir, is Senator McConnell going to put out a video? Why hasn't he done that yet? Did he auto-pen that document, the letter that was sent out? Was that auto-pen or did he actually sign it, sir?
1: Okay, so we've gotten this. This is now day 53, Senator. I'm wondering if you've spoken to McConnell at all. If not, what is your message to the conspiracy theorists out there who are wondering? And I bring this up because I called this out when it was Joe Biden for 4 years. And now all of a sudden nobody's talking about Mitch McConnell.
8: I thought that question about the auto pen was revealing, because I wish the reporters had been that aggressive across the board on Joe Biden, as aggressive
1: right,
8: as
1: course.
8: You were. Listen, this is a delicate balance act. Here's what I'd say. I think, and we had this in New Jersey with the congressman there and so forth, there is this balancing act where you want privacy. If someone's going through, some sort of health issue, you want them to be able to work through that and with some degree of privacy. You shouldn't have to give all that up for public office. But at a certain point, you also have the obligation of transparency.
1: Right.
8: And that's a real balancing act. And so, Senator Thune had said recently, just in the last couple of weeks, that he had had a long conversation with Senator McConnell. I know he's been in touch with him. I don't know when he's expected to come back. I'm told from others that I've talked to him. That he's very active, but is waiting until he thinks he can deal with this physically.
1: Yeah.
8: But I do think in the not too distant future, whether it's Senator McConnell or anybody, you got to sort of come clean. And to go back to John Fetterman, it's one of the things I appreciated most about him when he had some mental health challenges after his stroke, and he talked about it. And he said, "Listen, here's what's going on. I'm going through treatment for mental health," and he came out of it. And I think people appreciate that. So. I think we got to balance it carefully. It's a very private thing, but the voters need transparency sooner rather than later.
1: Great answer, Senator. Most members of Congress and the Senate that I have on won't touch this topic. I don't know why. I think the people of Kentucky, and not to mention, you need his vote. You need his vote on Capitol Hill, and he's been gone 53 days. Just like a video saying, hey, I'm rehabbing, I'm going to be back. I think people would be fine with that. Senator Dave McCormick, appreciate all your time. Appreciate you being here. Thank you.
8: Thank you.
1: All right. Take a look at this. This is how things are going right now in a city in this country, and the media is not covering it.
7: What we're all participating in here is a settler colony on stolen land.
1: I just, with this crap, a masked activist wants to abolish private property. This is a real thing. It could happen. We'll inform you more about it.

0: but lost to Walter Mondale.
1: I don't want to fund a foreign military that does genocide, apartheid, or has taken us to a war we don't need to fight.
2: Some people might hear that and say, well, does he support, you know, funding defensive systems like the Iron Dome in Israel? Do you?
1: I don't believe that there's

0: bin Laden was dead.
1: All right, tonight, Infinity Files, did you see this? Donald Trump saved a toddler from running off stage during an event in Las Vegas. Take a look.
2: To stand here before you and speak.
3: Uh-oh.
2: Whoa. Sorry.
1: Look at Trump. Look at Trump.
2: I have a little mum brain going on right now. I'm so sorry.
1: I love that. So the kid would have fallen off stage if it was Joe Biden. He's probably right. Donald Trump, 80 years old, runs over to get the little kid. I love moments like that with Trump, by the way. Canada is so far to the left, they are now to the left of the left, and this is considered normal in the Great White North.

0: this is middle of the day, kids present, pride event. I don't know what we're looking at. Looks like that thing from Predator, the Predator, with a coat on and long hair. Yeah, it's a great, great event. Imagine sitting there, you're having lunch, and you're looking at this. This is normal. In Canada, it's normal in so many blue cities here. That is not normal. Also, a little ironic that a lunatic speaker at a city hall event is calling to abolish private property and touting communism while wearing a mask.
1: What we're all participating in here is a settler colony on stolen land. This is a government that represents the settlers and the capitalists and the other neoliberal fascists that live amongst us. What this system exists to do.
0: Look at this guy. Why'd they allow him in? He looks like Antifa.
1: Private property. And.
0: Sir, if you'd like to address this assembly, you need to take off your sunglasses. You're inside. Okay, no, you're not Ray Charles. Take off your mask. Take off the black gloves, please, sir.
1: The whole system.
0: And that little weird belt.
1: What we should do is. Take their ability away.
0: All right, I've seen enough. Wrap out. Let's go to New York City. Liberals are losing it over this parking garage, which is allowing ICE agents to park their vehicles in their parking garage.
2: If you keep letting us park here, we won't park at Icon anywhere. If you keep letting ICE park here,
0: really powerful group here. It's like the 1960s all over again. You see it? Strong people, all gainfully employed. They gave up busy days at the office to do this. And that woman is a very, very well-known, successful drummer as well. Thank goodness they had her out there. By the way, the ICE vehicles were not removed from that parking garage. Democratic leadership in San Francisco would rather raise money to help out illegal immigrants than American citizens.
3: Here in the Bay Area, hundreds of thousands of our immigrant neighbors are living with fear and financial uncertainty. Parents are afraid to leave for work. Elders are skipping medical care and families are wondering how they will pay next month's rent. That's why local mayors, county leaders, and the San Francisco Foundation created the Stand Together Bay Area Fund to raise $10 million in direct cash assistance for immigrant families across our
0: region. To deport illegal immigrant families. That's what she should be saying. To deport people who have no moral or legal right to be in this country. You're not supposed to be here. Okay, go back to where you came from and come into America legally. This is going to be the undoing, ultimately, of the Democrat Party, their position on illegal immigration. Okay, I'm not anti-immigration, but Joe Biden let 20 million people into the country illegally, at least that we know about. Maybe we pause immigration for just a moment so we can all kind of catch our breath. And maybe that $10 million would be better suited to the people of Oakland. I was in that city 2 years ago this month covering the election, and it is an abject disaster. It's also Kamala Harris's home. Town. All right. A woman who claims to be pro-communism is open to the idea of letting rapists in this country walk free.
4: I'm pretty pro-communism. I'm pro making things accessible. I'm pretty pro getting rid of prisons.
5: Let's just say somebody who has raped a woman.
4: Totally.
5: Would you like them to be out in the street?
4: I think my answer is yes, even though that's a challenging answer to say.
5: So if you got raped, would you like your rapist to be out in the street?
4: Well, like, let me finish, because I have been raped, and they are out in the street.
0: You hear that?
4: And I'm not sure, like, them going to jail is a solution to, like, whatever's going on inside their heart.
0: Holy cow. You think that's a Trump voter right there? She just said that she had been raped before, and she has no problem with convicted rapists walking the street. It's not Trump derangement syndrome. This is a virus that requires some sort of treatment. Ma'am, I don't know if you've been raped, but I believe you at your word. And you think and you want convicted rapists out on the street? How does that make any sense? All right, huge news day today. Early this morning, dollars would be better suited to the people of Oakland. I was in that city 2 years ago this month covering the election, and it is an abject disaster. It's also Kamala Harris's hometown. All right, a woman who claims to be pro-communism is open to the idea of letting rapists in this country walk free.
4: I'm pretty pro-communism. I'm pro making things accessible. I'm pretty pro getting rid of prisons.
5: Let's just say somebody who has raped a woman.
4: Totally.
5: Would you like them to be out in the street?
4: I think my answer is yes, even though that's a challenging answer to say.
5: So if you got raped, would you like your rapist to be out in the street?
4: Well, like, let me finish, because I have been raped, and they are out in the street.
0: You hear that?
4: And I'm not sure, like, them going to jail is a solution to, like, whatever's going on inside their heart.
0: Holy cow. You think that's a Trump voter right there? She just said that she had been raped before, and she has no problem with convicted rapists walking the street. It's not Trump derangement syndrome. This is a virus that requires some sort of treatment. Ma'am, I don't know if you've been raped, but I believe you at your word. And you think and you want convicted rapists out on the street? How does that make any sense? All right, huge news day today. Early this morning, Dr. Fauci, that man right there, held in contempt of Congress. That's historic. Now Rand Paul says he's got his cell phone, which is apparently worse than the diary Benny Johnson is

0: granted. Is justice denied?
1: Last Wednesday's hearing was an excellent hearing from a standpoint of legitimate questions being raised, legitimate questions the American people want answers to, legitimate questions that some of them only Anthony Fauci, Saint Fauci, Mr. Science could answer. What he displayed last Wednesday was contempt for Congress. My investigation has just begun.
2: The Senate Homeland Security Committee voting to hold Dr. Fauci in contempt of Congress today after he pled the fifth 111 times during a hearing last week. It was an 8-5 vote along party lines. Rand Paul says that he now plans to send the contempt resolution directly to the U.S. Attorney's Office. Fauci, and this is interesting, joins Dr. Kevin O'Connor, Joe Biden's doctor, as the only two physicians to be held in contempt of Congress in the last 50 years. You think that's a coincidence here? We don't think it is. Benny Johnson is the host of The Benny Johnson Show. Benny, good to see you again. I thought this was interesting. So Jeanine Pirro is still the head of the U.S. Attorney's Office in D.C., and I think that she wants to kind of like get back into the Trump inner circle. Does that make it more likely that she pursues this, in your opinion?
3: No, because he still has a federal pardon, right? But I think that's the thing that should be tested here, and the thing that nobody wants to talk about is that Dr. Fauci clearly doesn't believe in his own pardon. Dr. Fauci doesn't believe that his pardon would withstand a legal scrutiny because he knows that that pardon was signed by an auto pen. The only person who got a wet signature was Hunter Biden. Hunter Biden was able to go in, probably take Joe Biden's syphilitic hand while Joe Biden was passed out at some point and scribble his name on the pardon. But Dr. Fauci had to do what everybody else had to do, which is crawl on his belly into the White House in the dark of night and use a machine to sign his pardon. That's why Dr. Fauci claimed the Fifth Amendment immunities against self-incrimination 120 different times because he doesn't believe in the pardon. If he believed in the pardon, Rob, then he would have just said whatever. He could admit to murder and it doesn't matter.
2: Right.
3: He could admit to murder. And by the way, he should because with 7 million bodies, you know, that's more than Bonnie Blue. That's more than Hitler. That's, you know,
2: that's 20 million worldwide.
3: That's a lot. You're getting... That's right. So that's exactly right. You're getting to, you know, Stalin levels and Mao Zedong levels. You know, these are the greatest mass murderers of all time. He's certainly the greatest mass murderer in modern history.
2: Yeah.
3: You know, he's like at this point, you should just, you know, he should be able to just say whatever he wants because that's the immunity that he was given. But he doesn't believe in the pardon. I think that's something critical. And that's what should be tested in the courts, whether that pardon is actually real if the executive doesn't know that it happened.
2: Yeah, and it was one of the last pardons issued at the very end, like the closing hours of Joe Biden's presidency was this Tony Fauci auto pen pardon. I don't get why Democrats are still defending this man. Like, we all dealt with COVID, including Democrats, and Democrats died. Just as many Democrats died as Republicans died. And they were defending him again with this narrative that somehow Republicans were trying to trap Fauci in a perjury trap. Take a listen.
4: The goal was to wait for Dr. Fauci to make any kind of misstatement and then have a weaponized Department of Justice file criminal charges for that new statement that would not have been covered by the pardon, leaving Dr. Fauci little choice but to invoke his constitutional right to not walk directly into a trap.
2: Into a trap. Benny, if he's got nothing to hide, if he's not lying, how can it be a trap? Just tell the truth, right, Dr. Fauci? I thought you were the science.
3: Well, that's exactly right. But I think that the now pressure needs to be on the places that can charge Dr. Fauci, which is like the state of Florida. And the attorney general in the state of Florida, his name's James Uthmeyer, and he was just in Washington, D.C., gathering up an enormous amount of evidence. Ron Johnson was just on our podcast this morning saying that he's giving Dr. Fauci's cell phone data information to James Uthmeyer. The states can charge on state-level crimes. There were crimes, of course, in every single state, but the state of Florida was horribly affected by Dr. Fauci's rules and policies. And the only way to ensure that something like this doesn't happen again is to make sure that Dr. Fauci spends the rest of his days in Alligator Alcatraz or Guantanamo Bay or one of those places. You have to make an example of somebody. And there's a lot of people that we should be making an example of, but if you just put one of them in jail, and this is the way to do it. You do the state charges. So everybody should support the attorney general of the state of Florida who's actually doing something about this. Also, the soon-to-be new governor of Alabama. His name's Tommy Tuberville. He's a senator right now, but he says Dr. Fauci is going to be in jail every single day, going to be in court every single day of his administration in Alabama.
2: Yeah. Yeah. Dr. Fauci is 85 years old, too. So, you know, it's one of those things where people just want accountability. And I think it starts with Dr. Fauci to restore public trust for the next pandemic. Benny Johnson, great to see you again. Thanks so much for being here.
3: Thanks. Thanks, Ron.
2: All right. When we come back. So, you know, I love Thanksgiving. I love Thanksgiving. But Thanksgiving 2026 could be canceled if this woman has her way. I'm totally...

0: on Newsmax TV.
1: Okay, on another note tonight, I think we've identified the most dangerous woman in America, a Democrat, obviously, who's really in touch with the rest of the country, isn't she? Earlier this week, we introduced you to this woman right here, Francesca Hong, who is the front runner to be the next governor of Wisconsin. But apparently, Francesca is not a big fan of America, like just in general. She doesn't like Thanksgiving, which is like the most American holiday there is besides maybe the 4th of July. She tweeted, quote, cancel Thanksgiving. Should have done this in 1621. If it takes a worldwide pandemic for us to realize we should stop celebrating colonialism and the original super spreader event that killed indigenous folks and women. Later that same day, there was more, quote, please don't gather for the colonizer holiday. Please wear a mask and physically social distance. This week, CNN asked Francesca why she hates Thanksgiving.
2: A post from you in 2021, where you said Americans should cancel Thanksgiving. Do you still believe that Thanksgiving should be canceled?
3: I'm a chef, and one of the first meals that I made that was for the community when I was 16 was a Thanksgiving meal. Thanksgiving is also a time that's incredibly painful for many people in our communities. And so I think there I wanted to make sure that people understood that there are multiple views.
1: Thanksgiving's incredibly painful for people in the community. Can you, Francesca, can you name a single person? I mean that seriously. I'd like to know a single person in Madison, Wisconsin, or anywhere in the state that's offended by Thanksgiving. Seriously. Just say, no, I don't want to cancel Thanksgiving. CNN gave her the chance to walk that back, and she didn't do it. Do you believe that Thanksgiving should be canceled? And she couldn't just say, of course not. That was ridiculous. That was 2021. That was the pandemic. I'm sorry. I love Thanksgiving. She gave a non-answer. Then she doubled down. But obviously someone from the Democratic Socialists of America got to her and said, hey, lady, canceling Thanksgiving might not resonate with the people of Wisconsin. You might want to walk that one back. And what do you know? Suddenly Francesca loves Thanksgiving now.
3: My favorite holiday is Thanksgiving. Because
4: I love it.
3: Yep. I don't want to cancel it. I actually love it.
1: Yeah. Who's the 11-year-old interviewing her? Seriously, who was that guy? I don't think I've ever seen a 180 like that in political history. I think I love Thanksgiving now. So sorry, I misspoke all those other times that I said we should cancel Thanksgiving. Thanksgiving is actually my favorite holiday. I wish it could be every day of the week is Thanksgiving. These people think you're stupid. And you should remember that when you vote on Election Day, because Francesca, like so many other liberals, have just been brainwashed into everything, including that thinking anything white is wrong. Newsflash, Francesca, we looked into it. Almost 80% of the state you're trying to be governor of, Wisconsin, is white, which is a lot of proximity to whiteness. And this woman could be the next governor of that state. But hey, maybe if she gets elected, she'll pardon all the turkeys in the state next Thanksgiving. All right, that does it for us. Have a great rest of your night. As always, have faith. Greg's next.
5: All right, welcome to Frontline, 6 o'clock here on the East Coast, and I'm coming to you live from Studio Z, folks. It's going to be a good one today. President Trump signing two executive orders on birthright citizenship and cracking down on birth tourism. One order saying the children of alien enemies and members of terrorist organizations are ineligible for birthright citizenship. I know, we need an order for this? And the other one is the ban of birth tourism, denying visas to people coming here specifically to have a baby. Whatever, here we are, 2026. Plus, a Senate committee has voted to hold Anthony Fauci in contempt after he invoked the Fifth Amendment more than 100 times despite his pardon during his hearing on COVID. The matter now heads to the Justice Department as lawmakers push for the next step. And I think I pretty much speak for everybody when I sit here and say this, but there better be a next step on this guy. And Mitch McConnell is apparently, reportedly, allegedly, sources are saying that he's headed home. The former Senate Republican leader says he's been discharged from rehabilitation facility and will continue recovering at home after suffering that fall. We're still waiting for literally any video of this at all. But first, what is something that everybody needs, yet almost everybody takes for granted? And what if it could be used to control you and there's nothing you can do about it? Let's do this.

0: So what if I told you the government can control you using the most vital resource?
1: Water.
0: The increased scarcity, let's say, and I use that in quotes, the government is quickly realizing how much they can control it and how much you're dependent on them. And we're seeing this over all over the country. But today, in particular, one of our territories, Puerto Rico, is rationing water on a tropical island during hurricane season, surrounded by water, albeit salt, but they're rationing water. Puerto Rico is seeing a 120-year low in rainfall. The weather folk predicted a mild hurricane season due to a strong El Nino year. So what we're experiencing is literally a weather pattern. It's a climate change. The issue now is our enemies see how vulnerable we are to this stuff. A dozen states have had their water systems hacked in the last 2 weeks alone. New Jersey, just this week. One municipality in Georgia issuing a, quote, boil alert, meaning that they could not confirm if the drinking water had been contaminated. Guys, we got to get a handle on this stuff. You think this is bad? Check out this report about how bad it is in the conflict area of the Middle East, one of our allies. Just one of the desalinization plants over there that provides Riyadh in Saudi Arabia with over 90% of its drinking water. Now, Riyadh, we all keep in mind, we have bases over there too, folks, that rely on this. Riyadh would have to evacuate the entire city within a week if this plant or its pipelines or its associated power or infrastructure or anything were damaged or destroyed. The current structure of the Saudi Arabian government literally could not exist without this single desalinization plant. We found this out, folks, from a classified cable found in the WikiLeaks 17 years ago, and to public knowledge, there have been no significant updates to this infrastructure at this point. Scary. We're not that far behind here in America either. The areas we used to take for granted for abundant water are literally drying up, and we don't have a backup plan. That said, and this applies to the rest of the country, especially the Colorado River Basin, humans are using more water than ever before. For God's sakes, we have a luscious green golf course that's right there in the middle of the Las Vegas Strip that is, in fact, in the middle of a desert. That's not a real river, folks. We keep debunking this, though. You know, California said their wildfires were caused by climate change, and it turned out that actually wasn't the case. It was actually started by hobos and homeless people, bad forest management, and then they couldn't put it out because they shut off the fire hydrants and didn't refill the reservoirs to protect some stupid fish. They say the same thing with Lake Mead behind the Hoover Dam. Oh, it's climate change. Well, no. Here's a 25 years ago, all the way on your left. Here's the side-by-side from today, all the way on your right. This has raised eyebrows from a number of news channels, too.
2: The nation's largest two reservoirs, Lake Mead near Las Vegas and Lake Powell in southern Utah, have fallen to their lowest levels on record.
3: The water drop in Lake Mead is significant.
4: Lake Mead is about to be at an all-time low water level.
0: Even concerns, as one of my next guests made in this piece that we're going to talk about, the Hoover Dam might not even be able to run its power generators if the water gets much lower. Now, that power also flows to millions of homes. I think 1.5 million dedicated homes in the region. Are you guys paying attention yet? Someone, I hope, is. The people in the Colorado town of Hartman, they just had to abandon their entire city because of this water crisis. Like, I hope somebody in the government is listening to this, because the only ones sounding the alarm about this are the idiots claiming it's climate change with no solutions, okay? No rational people are talking about this. So let's debunk the climate change. As you can see here from NOAA, the rainfall hasn't really changed that much in the last 125 years. It's been pretty consistent. The Colorado River Basin in the 30s, when the Hoover Dam was constructed, was serving only 8.5 million people. Today, that same reservoir is feeding almost 65 million people and all their infrastructure. No wonder it's running dry. It's not climate change, but it does something you have to do about something. This is a use problem, folks. Not only is this drinking water that supply, you know, it's like we're talking about tons of homes that solely rely on this. There's also billions of dollars in recreational revenue that's already been lost to the shrinking Lake Mead. We're talking about crops also. You can't water them. You don't have food. I told you about the draw from our new infrastructure systems, too. It's going to use almost 17 billion, billion with a B, gallons of water a year, which is 25,000 Olympic swimming pools to cool those things. In a state that every year is forced already to ration water because of droughts, the area currently has a hotline for you to report people that are watering their lawns. And they want to add a facility that's going to consume 17 billion more gallons of water. Where are they going to get it from? Yeah, what happened if the dam was hacked? Imagine that. And what happens if the computers that control literally everything nowadays were ordered to just, I don't know, open every valve? And if they couldn't do anything, if they couldn't break the hack for a day or two or even a few hours, water levels in Lake Mead could literally be permanently compromised because there's not enough water to backfill it because it's being used upstream and downstream, too. We're teetering to an extent that even a small compromise could be catastrophic for our entire ecosystem in America. Right, so what do you do? Everyone's screaming that we have to do something, but nobody wants to do anything. Here's the problem. A huge consensus fails to admit that there is a problem in the first place. Another consensus thinks it's some mythical thing called climate change, so they don't have a solution other than spending $50 trillion on a Green New Deal that'll bankrupt the economy. That's ridiculous. And everybody else wants something cut, but nobody wants their stuff cut. Any cut will affect somebody somewhere, and everybody wants someone else's stuff cut, but they don't want to be the ones that are cut. Our infrastructure, this is the one thing our government can do right now. Our infrastructure is so dated. It's 100% the fault of the government. But we're too busy spending money on healthcare for illegals, Medicare fraud, and foreign aid to random countries to build border walls in their countries to do anything about it. Realistically, the only thing that's going to fix this is hardship. And unfortunately, I fear that might be coming. It's becoming so dire that over a dozen states have restrictions on collecting rainwater that falls on your own roof, on your own property. And yet, nobody's taking this seriously as they should. Anybody screaming that, by the way, that the government should do more for as far as a regulatory perspective, they're probably not going to like the solution to this. The answer is we need to seriously consider the priorities of this country. I mean, look, everybody can make their own cuts in their personal life. Nobody does because it doesn't work. Are big social welfare and benefit programs and things like that more important than making sure we have enough water to stay alive? John Fund, a columnist for the National Review, who's sounding the alarm on this. John, you had an excellent piece, which is what spawned this whole monologue here. This is something that people don't seem to be taking very seriously.
1: Carl, this is a frontline security risk for the United States, not only domestically, but overseas. One of the interesting things the Iranians have done is they've attacked desalinization plants in Bahrain and Kuwait. If they knocked those out continuously, those economies would die. And so, too, would U.S. bases be in jeopardy, as you pointed out. So our enemies know exactly how to get at us. Domestically, unfortunately, the enemy is the complete inability of the government to focus on basics. As you pointed out, you know, we spend billions and billions on student loans that half the population never accesses, government benefits for illegal aliens. But the basics that government is supposed to focus on, public safety, water, fire, we shortchange those. Our infrastructure is falling apart. In Los Angeles, they've had 8 water main breaks in the last month, including one that closed down Sunset Boulevard.
0: Wait, 8 in a month?
1: 8 in a month. The infrastructure there is 110 years old. It's falling apart. They stopped maintaining it 10 years ago, and therefore they wait until it breaks, and then, of course, it's 10 times more expensive. So what we have to do is threefold. One, we have to declare this in part a national security issue. In some places, if this drought continues, we have to look at desalinization plants down the road. In other places, what we have to do is trust the private sector. 1 out of 6 Americans live in a place where their water is controlled by a public-private partnership, which is a lot more efficient and a lot better managed than the government water systems. We need to expand those public-private partnerships so we can improve the maintenance. And lastly, we do have to prioritize. Some water is more important than others. You know, cotton takes up an awful lot of water, a lot more than fruit and vegetables. Let's prioritize what we really need rather than what we really want.
0: Well, but that's the other thing, too, is, you know, I realize places like Vegas depend on tourism. Very few people actually live in Vegas considering how much revenue they generate. So maybe the answer is not having a 40-foot wide waterfall and river in the middle of a desert that's completely closed circuit that you have to fill up because it evaporates. Maybe the answer is, you're right, let's put the better pipes in the ground.
1: Well, also, look, I think the golf course should have the water that it wants, but maybe it should pay more because that's a luxury use rather than a basic community use.
0: Yeah, or there's this weird concept, John, and I'm sure you're on board with the basis of capitalism, which is like, hey, don't build a city in the desert. Like, what were you thinking, guys?
1: Well, unless you can pay for it. You know, look, nobody would live in Doha or Dubai or Kuwait if they didn't have water. And they've made the investment in desalinization plants. If you do things like that and you pay the freight and don't fob it off on the taxpayers in New York or in Connecticut, then you can have your city in the desert. But you have to pay for what you take.
0: Well, John, let's look more practically at this, okay? So we've got all these we've obviously got a ton of problems here. Why are our water facilities getting hacked? Why are we connecting them to hackable databases in the internet? What happened to I've been in these water facilities. There's 50 people mulling around doing what I believe is virtually nothing. But why are they getting hacked, and why haven't we taken that more seriously?
1: Well, part of it is this is a warning to us that if we don't do, they're going to go after us. And the Iranians are playing dangerous in here.
0: John, we're losing. Settlements.
1: That was our warning, evacuated in 10 years because they don't have any water. So it's a game of intimidation back and forth. The problem with hacking is you can stop hackers until they develop a better hack. So what we have to do, though, is increase – look, cybersecurity, cyber warfare is important. But we now have to worry about water warfare, hacking our water systems. We have to invest more in that. We also have to tell our adversaries, we can go after your water if you go after ours.
0: Yeah, exactly. And we also have the power grid, which is its own segment that we're going to probably have you back to talk about. So, John Fund, I appreciate it very much.
1: Thank you. A pleasure.
0: All right. Folks, I mean, this is a serious problem. Like, yes. Coming up, think Starbucks is just selling coffee? Think again. That $20 that you load onto your app may be doing a lot more than just buying lattes. I'm going to fill you in on that. It's going to drive you absolutely insane later in the show. But first, hidden in plain sight, a Senate hearing just ripped the curtain off the Muslim Brotherhood's decades-long network inside our own country. Jeez, this is amazing. Counterterrorism expert Kyle Scheidler, who was testifying in that.

0: You're watching An American Moment.
1: The events we witnessed on college campuses after October 7th did not emerge from nowhere. They were not spontaneous. They were not organic. They were the product of an organized network that has spent decades building influence inside the United States.
2: I've been raising flags about this forever, since like 2015. The Muslim Brotherhood, folks, this is an Islamic movement, like an extremist movement founded in Egypt in 1928 to promote a greater role for Islam in public life, promoting Sharia law and pushing the slogan, Islam is the solution. No one thought this might be any type of conflict with our constitution, our laws, or our culture here. Like, no one. Thankfully, now its focus is in the Senate, hearing with Texas Senator Ted Cruz, hosting lawmakers and witnesses examining the group's influence and activities in the United States. And as Democratic Socialism, the name, gains traction in America, Cruz asked one expert witness whether the Muslim Brotherhood has alleged ties to the political group like the DSA. Roll this.
1: Would you agree that this alliance between the Muslim Brotherhood and the DSA, otherwise known as the Red-Green Alliance, is based on a shared hatred of America?
3: And I would go further as to say it's also united around a revolutionary objective, advocating for the overthrow of the U.S. Constitution.
2: Oh, just that. I think we should probably look into this and probably ban it. The man himself, senior analyst for Homeland Security and Counterterrorism at the Center for Security Policy, Kyle Scheidler. Kyle, I watched this hearing and I blew a gasket. I was like, why are we all over this?
4: Well, it's a good question. The evidence that was revealed in the Holy Land Foundation trial came out in 2007, 2008. Which gave us the game plan of the Muslim Brotherhood in the United States. It showed us that they had been operating in the United States since 1962. It gave us a list of their organizations and the organizations of their friends. And from that, we had a successful trial in the Holy Land Foundation case. But then we never designated another U.S. Muslim Brotherhood charity. There were no follow-up prosecutions. It was silenced. And, you know, the reality is that the Obama administration came in 2009, and that was the end of that investigation. And furthermore, you had Muslim Brotherhood elements that became very involved in planning U.S. counterterrorism policy, which became countering violent extremism. And we were off to the races with a counterterrorism policy that explicitly ignores the Brotherhood and these elements of subversion, which take advantage of the violence of their terrorist comrades in order to achieve their political objectives, to undermine the U.S. and the U.S. Constitution.
2: But this is the thing. Like, I remember I did an interview with Megyn Kelly on another network in 2015. Okay, 2015. And I was on with the head of CARE Florida.

0: the Michigan Democrat Senate primary and how the Democrats actually boycotted the hearing. Look at this.
1: Abdul El-Sayed, the son-in-law of a leading member of several brotherhood groups, won Michigan's Democrat primary for U.S. Senate. Perfect timing for this hearing. Probably explains why no Democrats are here and none intend to attend. Because their campaign is now openly embracing terrorist organizations waging war on America.
0: I guess, sir, my only question would be, if no Democrats are there to hear about threats to the homeland, are they in on it?
2: Well, unfortunately, I think there's a level of compromise going on. This is how subversion works. They have developed relationships with these brotherhood networks that achieve things for them. They promise that they can deliver, for example, the American Muslim vote. Now, there's not a lot of strong evidence that they really can do that, but if the politicians and the elected officials and the political parties believe that they can, then they will kowtow to these brotherhood members and treat them as the leaders of the Muslim community. And that in turn gives them power.
0: That's shocking. Real quick, though, do you have any personal concerns about the ties of El-Sayed in Michigan?
2: I do. I mean, I look at the relationship that his father-in-law has with the Islamic Society of North America going back many years at a very high level of fundraising. He is on the ISNA Founders Committee, which I know for a fact other high-level Muslim Brotherhood members also sit upon, individuals who were named in those documents that came out in the Holy Land Foundation case. He was a former president of CARE Michigan. Prior president of CARE Michigan was actually arrested for sanctions busting on behalf of Saddam Hussein. So there's a long history here, and El-Sayed is connected to it. You also have, for example, a CARE-linked group called M-Gage, which does candidate recruitment, seeking out Muslim candidates, and that is very closely tied to CARE, and that backed El-Sayed significantly.
0: Kyle, I don't know how this is not a bigger story, but I appreciate you coming on. I appreciate you testifying yesterday. Hopefully some people wake up before it's not too late. Appreciate it, sir.
2: Thank you.
0: All right, coming up, custody battles, parental rights, and allegations of bias are at the center of a growing national debate in family court. And we'll discuss that next.

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1: Folks, something that's deeply personal to me that I don't think really gets talked about enough, especially in from this medium, is custody courts. A new report from City Journal pointed out the blind spots of family custody courts, a major one being documented histories of violence or maltreatment of children that some courts just straight up ignored. The writers behind this article put together information on 5,000 child maltreatment facilities between 2022 and 2026 in a database called Lives Cut Short. Now, they found almost a fifth of these cases involved a history of domestic violence. More than 1,400 had a record with authorities. And this opens up a bigger conversation with family courts about how they've become the new battleground for anti-masculinity and, honestly, anti-conservative stuff. Take my personal experience here. When I got divorced from my first wife, I went to family court, which is what you do, and simply because my ex-wife said, hey, I don't want him to have guns. There was an angle there, but the court said, yeah, you got to get rid of your guns. And it was regardless of her motivations or anything like that. And it wasn't about safety. There was zero evidence. In fact, the court ultimately found her not credible at all. That was in the final decision. But I suffered the consequences at the hands of a judge simply because I was in family court, which is not okay. Founder of Endeavor Pack, Tiffany Smiley, and independent journalist Savannah Craven. All right, so Tiffany, this is something to me that is not, people are like, man, this sucks, and then they just move on and they're just thankful to get out of it, and it never gets addressed.
2: Right. And it's terrible what you went through. And I think at the heart of it, it's terrible to see what these kids are going through. You know, my dad was a real life cowboy and I lost him a year ago. And I can't imagine ever being in a situation where I didn't have a relationship with him. He taught me how to shoot guns and ride horses and show steers and animals. And he gave me,
1: which would be bad in a court today.
2: Right, which is crazy because that's what gave me the confidence and the strength to be who I am today. So it's heartbreaking on a lot of levels.
1: Yeah. It's Savannah, the other thing is the custody battle. It's like this breeding ground, dare I say, for a an anti-masculinity movement. And according to the most recent Census Bureau, about 1 in 5 custodial parents in the United States are fathers. Only 1 in 5. That works out to, of the 3 million dads who have primary custody of their children, 11 million goes directly to the mother many times without being challenged at all, and the mother gets it almost automatically.
3: Yes, it's absolutely frightful. You know, the truth is that you can be a bad partner and a good father, right, or a good mother. And so purposely trying to rip one of those away from your child on purpose just because you're mad or you don't want a close relationship with your previous partner, it's just cruel. We have so many children in America growing up without a father in the home, separated, and it's this awkward, difficult situation that most children really aren't mature enough to understand. Their brains are not able to develop and understand this properly. So it's very sad. I wish that this wasn't happening. This is another part of the Me Too movement. This is what happens when we push this anti-man, anti-masculinity onto our communities.
1: Well, 100%. And Tiffany, the other thing, too, is there's another bunch of family courts that are now taking kids away from parents for not affirming, they're saying, oh, your kid's 9 and wants to be a different gender. You have to affirm that. Otherwise, we're going to take away your kid, put them in foster care, and you're never going to get to see them again. This is happening all the time during the Biden administration.
2: Yeah, that's unacceptable. It's unfair. It's, you know, reaching a level of abuse because children are not in the right mindset or developmental stages to make that decision. They need an adult in their life to guide them. We are born male and female, boy and girl. And it really, it's, you look at the youth in our country and it's destroying them because there's no adults in the room who are standing up and fighting for a better future for these children.
1: No, that is true. I mean, they give them to abusive parents and take them away from good parents sometimes. They almost never get it right. But, you know, they say that the courts abide by the best interests of the child, Savannah. And my concern with that, yes, it should always be, decisions should be always made in the best interest of a child. However, sometimes the person defining what the best interest is might be one of these purple-haired freak shows that says, hey, Tiffany Smiley's dad was a horrible dad because he taught her how to shoot.
3: Mm-hmm. Absolutely. And that's what we need to be talking more about, right? It's so important to see, is this person's decision coming from their own personal opinions, a political agenda that they're trying to push? I believe that the parents ultimately know the best decision for their child, especially when it comes to something like changing your gender and blocking a natural puberty, right? We don't even allow children to go and get a piercing by themselves or underage or drive a car, vote. And so to make irreversible decisions about their bodies,
1: yeah,
3: it's ridiculous. And it should not be allowed in our country. There should be a ban on it, 100%.
1: Yeah. Tiffany, real quick, in 1990, a Massachusetts Supreme Judicial Court gender bias study concluded that fathers who actively seek custody obtain either primary physical or joint custody over 70% of the time. So why is it that, like, are fathers not being encouraged to seek full custody?
2: They should be. Like I talked about my father, the reason I am strong and confident is because he pushed me and he gave me that. He pushed me into sports. He supported me, took me to every practice. He went to every single game. He fought for me when I got yellow cards and red cards in soccer. He believed in me. And so we need fathers in our lives. We need them investing in our children in the future. It will make a stronger, better America.
1: Yeah, well, there's statistical evidence to show that kids growing up without a father are statistically more likely to end up in prison. So, Tiffany, Savannah, we appreciate both of you.
2: Thank you.
3: Thank you.
1: All right, coming up, turns out even Bernie Sanders has standards when it comes to handing out his endorsement. There's one standard. Just some candidates are just too stupid for him. We got that in Culture Clash next.

0: is there for you.
1: They did it, Joe! The Democrats finally found someone too stupid for Bernie Sanders to endorse.
2: I noticed you haven't yet endorsed in the Wisconsin governor's race. What's your thinking there, and might you endorse? Or
3: I don't think so. I met Francesca a couple of years ago. I was in Wisconsin. And she seems very, very nice. But again, this is a race I just am not that familiar with. My major concern right now is seeing that we have a Senate and a House that is going to stand up to Trump.
1: Now you're looking at it. He's refusing to endorse Francesca Hong running for governor in Wisconsin. And here's maybe just a few reasons why.
4: It's so stressful to get by these days. And I know a lot about stress. I work in restaurants.
5: In the restaurant industry, when we're out of something, we say it's 86th. And I'd say it's about time we 86 Trump.
6: Thanksgiving is also a time that's incredibly painful for many people in our communities.
7: Well, ICE is a rogue agency and an enforcer of fascism. And I believe that it is an agency that indeed needs to be abolished.
8: My proximity to whiteness continues, right? My son is biracial. He's half white and half Korean.
1: They can't just say, I married a white guy. You have to say, my proximity to what? It's stupid. So stupid. Why would you, like, why would you not endorse that, Bernie Sanders? I thought we were doing that. I thought all minorities were good and you're supposed to celebrate that. He couldn't wait to endorse Plattner with his Nazi tattoo and litany of other problems, but he won't endorse this woman. Oh, you know why? Because he knows she's not going to win and he doesn't want to have that on his record. Shocker, I know, right? Newsmax contributor Kay Smythe and CEO of Compass Strategies and political strategist Luke Ball. I thought Bernie Sanders endorsed everybody.
9: I mean, this is sort of a wild change for him. I kind of love this for Bernie. Has he finally grown up at the age of, what is he now? Like 157? He's finally grown up and realized maybe I should stop endorsing like clinical lunatics to run this country, because it turns out when we let them do stuff, things tend to go slightly wrong. This woman is like clinical. Like she's just completely looped. She spews all of the main talking points that all the Democrat Socialists of America love. And hopefully in Wisconsin that takes her, you know, probably about as far as I could throw her, which would be probably like 2 feet, I reckon, maybe.
1: Yeah. You don't strike me as the bodybuilding type, Kay. Luke, but look at this honeymoon over Mam Danny. This is all over. He's finally getting the treatment that we all said he was going to get. New York's totally fed up with him. He's getting booed off the stage at a pro-police event. He fled in less than a minute. It's almost like he got, I don't know, sued by the neighborhood that voted 82% for him because he tried to build a homeless shelter there. He got everyone riled up about IDs for his grocery stores. He told New Yorkers to turn their AC to 78, but he kept his at 54. He promised free buses, but the fares just keep going up. I think they're on their second proposed rate hike.
10: He's going to keep getting booed at different events and even at the progressive Democrat socialist events coming soon, because the policies that he proposed, he cannot realistically implement. And at some point, there's going to come a time where he's not going to be radically progressive enough for the direction the Democrats are heading. By the time he was elected, from the time he was sworn in, they had already moved a few pegs to the left. So they had elected somebody who was probably too conservative in their mind for them to even tolerate once he was sworn in. They keep going further and further to the radical progressive left, that ultimately he's going to be persona non grata in his own party in just a few years.
1: Yeah, no, exactly. But Kay, remember the Canadian illegal who slapped a teenage girl at the Jersey Shore for wearing a pro-Trump shirt? Well, she just had an online fundraiser going for her legal expenses for doing stupid stuff, and it only raised like less than half of what its $10,000 goal was. But she's just been ordered to be deported back to Canada. Goodbye.
9: This is a win. This is such a win for America. I mean, not just the fact that she's Canadian, the fact that she's clearly got a lot wrong with her. I think this really is like a true, jokes aside, like this is actually a true testament to, I think, the direction that the right side of this country is going in. And hopefully some of the centrists, I don't know, I kind of agree with Luke that some of the liberals are just going to keep getting more and more and more left. But I think it brings me a certain amount of hope when I see people like this actually get kicked out of the country. It yes. would be great if everyone who committed crimes and violence against American citizens was immediately removed, and we're getting there. Yeah. It's taking a little bit longer than I think all of us expected. But this is a huge win, and I hope it sends a huge message to anyone that wants to come to America and thinks that they can push us around. You don't get to do that anymore. You don't get to do that.
1: I had an idea. They could outsource this deportation. I would willingly drive them in the back of my pickup truck in a dog cage back to Montreal. Luke, Rosie O'Donnell, though, speaking of getting them the hell out of the country, made her return to the U.S. to go on a podcast and call Trump old. Watch.
0: And the fact that he's falling asleep, that he's very physically ill, that he doesn't look like he's long for this earth,
11: that
0: he shouldn't be the man in control of the nuclear code. Like, these are things that everyone around him knows.
1: I'm sorry, didn't he just shoot a 2-under and won the club golf championship?
12: What is she doing back here in the United States? I thought that the United States was completely not tolerable for her now that Trump was president. She's found her own little niche of just bashing Trump repeatedly without any sort of intelligent thought behind it and trying to gain an audience from it. I don't think that audience is actually going to stick around for too long because it's just lazy politics. And the fact that she's still trying to keep up this grift and lie about the president and try to score cheap points off of it really shows that she can't run on her talent. She's not going to have any sort of career in the future, and I don't think she's going to be being invited to any job interviews in the near future.
1: Yeah, sure hope not. Case Myth, Luke Ball, pleasure as always.
12: Thanks, you.
1: Tom. All right, coming up, what if I told you your morning coffee habit was secretly funding a multi-billion-dollar corporation? Break down how the bank of Starbucks and

0: on Newsmax TV.
1: Did you know that places that preload money onto a card are actually closer to a bank than a vendor or store or anything like that? Let's just use Starbucks, for example. You load up $20 on your Starbucks app for your morning latte habit, and poof, Starbucks just got an interest-free loan from you that they can literally do whatever they want with it. Not to mention the $20 of coffee that they'll give you probably only costs them like a buck or two. These companies basically run a shadow bank through a prepaid card system. Customers, maybe you, dump cash in advance, load up. Again, using the Starbucks as an example, they hold on to that as, quote, stored value, which is fancy accounting talk for basically money they owe you in the form of coffee. You've bought the coffee before you even get it, folks. By the way, money you can never have refunded in cash, and they get to play with that cash in the meantime. And by play, I mean they can literally do basically whatever they want. They have almost zero restrictions outside of like buying black tar heroin. They can invest in bonds, which are almost a 6% return right now, keep the money they owe you, or keep the money, and then they don't owe you anything. It's literally a bank, only there's no FDIC insurance. So it could be lost, and then you're out of luck. But you can only withdraw by buying overpriced drinks that they justify by like drawing a little smiley face on the cup or something when they hand it to you. It's the same game insurance companies and banks all pull, but they have no regulations. I'm surprised Elizabeth Warren has not figured this out and gone ballistic. She probably drinks her body weight in Starbucks coffee. Anyway, at any given time, they are sitting on mountains of prepaid money. Again, let's just look at Starbucks. Recent filings show the stored value cards on the loyalty balance program hovering around 1.7 to 1.85 billion with a B dollars. Put in the most secure investments of, like I said, bonds, that would yield Starbucks almost $100 million a year in guaranteed revenue without touching the principal. For free, by the way. You are literally printing that money for them every year for free in exchange for like a $7 cup of coffee with a smiley face on it. Keep in mind, this is just what is currently liquid. More than 10 times that much flows through the app every year. That's the cash flow. It's like $12 billion a year. Want to know what's even crazier? That cash flow, outside of what's just sitting there on the cards right now, that cash flow, like I said, $12 billion a year. Check this out. Companies of all sizes like to carry negative balance on their sheets for tax reasons. We can't do this as individuals, but companies, any company, even a one-person small LLC can, according to our tax code. And Trump pointed this out during the 2016 debate. Roll it.
2: She complains that Donald Trump took advantage of the tax code. Well, why didn't she change it? Why didn't you change it when you were a senator? The reason you didn't is that all your friends take the same advantage that I do.
1: Hey, so the cash sitting there is not taxed because that is classified as debt to you, the consumer. To pay less taxes, Starbucks, in this case, takes out other loans for operating expenses, new stores, building, construction, dividends, expansion, whatever you want. All right? They get those loans with the collateral of the cash flow through the app that you're paying them ahead of purchasing your coffee. They then write off those loan payments to offset their profit that you're also giving them. They're literally using and leveraging your money that you're parking on that Starbucks app three times over and making money off of it each time to pay almost no taxes in the meantime. Oh, this is totally legal, by the way. Here's the real kicker. A chunk of that money never gets spent. Physical gift cards, they go through the washing machine, whatever, they get lost. And, you know, balances dwindle, that couple bucks, you lose your password. People just forget about this stuff. So Starbucks calls this breakage, okay? It books it as pure profit, revenue without the cost of actually making the coffee. In fiscal year 2025, they had over $200 million in breakage from company-operated stores alone, and then another $20 million from licensed ones. The year before, it was like total, like $187 million in stores and then $20 million in affiliate stores. And then it averaged like $196 million every year in earlier years, too. On average, every 5 years, people just give Starbucks almost $1 billion with nothing in return. No coffee, no refund, nothing. They just keep it. So the next time you auto-reload that app for that worthless reward star program or whatever they give you, remember, you're not just buying coffee. You're depositing in the bank of Starbucks that makes them over $250 million a year in pure profit without grinding a single coffee bean. Pretty slick model for a coffee shop. Anyway, before we go, it's the best time of the week. Comments for Carl.

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1: All right, it's Thursday, comments for Carl. So the other day, I told you about Emily Oster writing about the pandemic amnesty and how I was literally not having any of that. Walter said, get over yourself. Billions of people around the world have moved on, but you pathetic herd of anti-vaxxers just keep on moaning. Yeah. And millions of people developed heart problems because of people like you. Others died because of Fauci worshippers, you know, denied them actual Medicare. And us anti-vaxxers, as you call us, which we're actually not, but we just didn't want that one. We're more healthy, we're more self-reliant, and turned out to be right about damn near everything. And I'll just ask you one question, Walter. Look like someone whose parents, like look them in the eye, someone whose parents that Andrew Cuomo shoved into a nursing home, and look them in the eye and tell them that their parents died and they should just get over it. Probably not. No, you won't do that. We highlighted the In-N-Out shooter and the good guy with a gun stopping it from being much worse the other day. And this guy said, he must be a sitting duck, that's exactly the problem, Carl. You want your toys so bad that you're willing to let mass shooters happen every month or more. Do you have a brain worm like RFK? Toys. Okay, Richard, the next time you're in trouble, don't call a police officer with his toy. Deal with it on your own. Guns ain't the problem, pal. Some of the countries with the highest gun violence, i.e. Honduras, is a socialist and gun-controlled country. Most gun murders in the world, dude. So, we like to end on a good note. We had this graphic up the other day for you, and Brian rightfully said, reminds me, I need to buy more ammo. First off, Brian, consider this entire show every single day your daily reminder that you need to buy more ammo. The government wants to put the same people in charge of the DMV, in charge of your health care, and fill the country with illegals that hate you. Every single day is a good day to buy ammo. So carry on, brother. You should always carry on, no matter what. Edie Hill is in for Rob Schmidt tonight. Next.

0: Hey, with all this excitement about the Fauci diaries and the new documents showing that the FBI ran a coup against President Trump, I forgot to talk about the politics in Michigan and beyond and socialism and communism and this weirdo Saeed. I've got something to say about him. He won, of course, barely. How about that? He won by like a few thousand votes. 48.5 to 47.5. What is that? 15, 14,000 votes? Abdul Sayed is totally insane. Haley Stevens is mostly unstable, not insane. Now, it wasn't supposed to be like this, right? It was supposed to be a blowout for Sayed. It was very, very close. Why was it so close? It could have been disinformation. You know, this, everything you're about to see, could have been on purpose to help Sayed. To say, oh, don't even bother showing up because this guy's got it made.
1: Abdullah Sayed will deliver the biggest blow so far against the establishment of the Democratic Party. Look at this. He's up to a 98% chance, according to the Kalshi prediction markets, way up like a rocket.
2: And the latest poll shows him at 54% and her at 39%. That's a 15-point lead for the doctor.
3: Well, I mean, the polling suggests that the energy right now, the momentum right now is in favor of Dr. Abdullah Sayed.
0: Wow, the conventional wisdom. It was all wrong. All wrong. What were those results again? Razor-thin victory. Now, why would it, if it was, have been a disinformation campaign? Sayed, his supporters, these DSA types, they are so radicalized and focused. This is all they live for, right? Communists, government, state, politics is everything. This probably discouraged the semi-normal person supporters to stay home. I can't stand that. There's something else that's a little bit sketchy. In America, Tuesday, August 9th was the primary. Tuesday, August 9th. There you go. Okay. Four, just in case you're wondering. What's going on in August, everybody? It's August right now. People are chillax, right? Vacation here, there, and everywhere. People like to go away, take a chill pill, not take anything all that seriously, maybe walk away from television for a little while, get to know the family, who knows? Although they do have school starting earlier and earlier and earlier. To have a primary in August, now Michigan has been doing it for a long time, but a lot of states, no. Look at this. Summer primary dates all over the country now are pretty much the norm. July, June, last day of school in New York, August. Wasn't like this 20 years ago. They were all well into the fall. And, you know, the reasoning was closer to the general election, fall, back to school, people are more serious, the summer is over, and turnout is higher in the summer. Organized labor, those people with organizations and radicals, you can get them to show up whenever you want. But the people in general, political science textbooks suggest they like to vote big time in the fall, not in August. That's sketchy. All right. Also this, his buddy, and not only his buddy, every hot Democrat socialist in America right now is hanging out with this Hassan Piker character, right? Here's Sayed and his buddy Hassan. Let's go ahead and roll that video if you got it. Sayed is on the small side and Hassan is on the big side. Hassan Piker is insane. I mean, he's a total nutjob crazy guy. He's into some really, really weird stuff. Before we get to that, I think we should check in with President Trump on Sayed. First, he made it clear on True Social that actually this is a good day for Republicans, right? Republicans are going to do well because of a guy like Sayed. Great news for the Republican Party. El Sayed, a communist loser who hates Jews and Israel. Next, please. He also notes that the early election, the polls were way off this one, as usual. She was not expected to do nearly as well as she did. pulled it off anyway. Misinformation, disinformation. And President Trump had this to say about the new Democrat nominee for Senate from Michigan.
4: Abdul El Sayed, lovely gentleman. He's a man of hate. And now he's going around saying, no, I love everybody. I love, he doesn't love everybody. Put him in office. You're going to find out what he loves. He doesn't love Israel. He doesn't love Jewish people. He hates them.
0: Wow. Pretty much spot on. I mean, he really hates America, too. This is Hassan Piker. Now, I am old enough to remember the Cold War. Let's go ahead. Yeah, here he is. He's a Twitcher. He's a left-wing commentator. That's putting it nicely. He was rooting for the Soviet Union to win the Cold War. How about that one, huh? He literally.
5: What do you think it means that this guy ran as a socialist and anti-communism didn't work to stop him? That's big.
6: Yeah, I think we are in the heart of the Imperial Core. This is the country that defeated the USSR, unfortunately.
0: That's something you don't hear every day, right? One more time. Let's put it up on the screen. This is the Imperial Center of the heart of the Imperial War. This is a country that defeated the USSR. Unfortunately, America is rooting for the communists. Even the communists gave up on communism in Russia, right? Now, this guy is a major, major liability. The stuff he says, well, it's ugly and disgusting and wrong.
7: Kill those motherfuckers. Murder those motherfuckers. In the street, let the streets soak in their f-ing red capitalist blood.
8: When you say Hamas is 1,000 times better, do you actually mean that?
9: I do mean it. I've also said I'm a harm reduction voter, I'm a lesser evil voter, and therefore I would vote for Hamas over Israel every single time.
10: This is so insane. America deserved 9/11, dude. F*** it. I'm saying it.
0: What a horrific individual. Now, a guy like that running around, and he was standing next to El Sayed just the other day. This is a major, major, should be, you know, a deal breaker. What the hell are you hanging around with this lunatic, America-hating, terrorist-loving freak? But Democrats, they're making nice with this guy, or at least they're awkwardly trying to talk around the issue. And the media help. The media never put Democrat on the spots like they do Republicans. Here are some Democrats kind of challenging Democrats about these crazy people.
11: Are you satisfied with the explanations he's given for the controversies his campaign has faced right now? Are you concerned about what we've heard?
12: The White House is taking you on for supporting the defund the police movement. But it's not just President Trump. You know, Joe Biden doesn't support defunding the police either. This morning he writes in USA Today, the better answer is to give police departments the resources they need to implement meaningful reforms and to condition other federal dollars on completing those reforms. What's wrong with that argument?
13: I mean, he said that you need to renounce people like the left-wing streamer Hassan Piker, who was campaigning with you, who was out there in Michigan on Monday night, I believe last night as well. Do you have any plans to do that?
0: I mean, he says you should do that. Are you thinking about possibly doing it someday? I mean, if it works for you, I'm not pushing the issue. That's just, and look at what they do to Republicans when it comes to something that might be awkward or thorny or politically a little bit toxic.
12: He called him savvy. He says NATO and the U.S. are dumb. Are you prepared to condemn that kind of rhetoric from the leader of your party?
14: Are you going to condemn the actions of vigilantes like Kyle Rittenhouse?
15: Sir, do you or do you not condemn the attacks on the Capitol from the last election incited by Donald Trump?
16: Do you condemn white supremacy and white nationalism?
17: I mean, what this kind, who are you with?
0: It's really good old Vivek Ramaswamy. He's doing great in Ohio. I like him a lot. You see how they put the Republicans through the ringer and the Democrats? No. This Hassan Piker has got to be the poster boy of the midterms. And Saeed's relationship being even seen with a guy who was rooting for the Soviets who celebrates 9/11. None of these people are electable. This man in a healthy society would be unelectable. Now, we're not that healthy right now. But I think he's going to lose. It's looking good for Mike Rogers. But you got to fight. All right. Next, please. in contempt. So it's happening. They found Dr. Fauci in contempt of Congress. So he had no right not to answer those questions the other day, given his pardon and all that stuff he was supposed to answer. If he can't be prosecuted, there's a legal case to be made that he should be punished. You can't treat the American people that way, not answer the American people's question when there's no threat of prosecution. He is an evil guy, I think. I mean, maybe evil's too arrogant, bad. I don't know. Well, totally stuck on himself and his power. Anybody who would talk to anybody like this, he, you know, he's in contempt of Congress. He feels contemptuous of President Trump, of us, the people.
18: Once people feel empowered and protected legally, you are going to have schools, universities, and colleges are going to say, you want to come to this college, buddy? You're going to get vaccinated. Lady, you're going to get vaccinated. Yeah. Big corporations like Amazon and Facebook and all of those others are going to say, you want to work for us? You get vaccinated. And it's been proven that when you make it difficult for people in their lives, they lose their ideological bull and they get vaccinated.
0: Yeah. That's what just what you want from a physician trying to make it difficult for people's lives. You know, apparently he can't be prosecuted. But how about this? Let's figure out how to take his medical license. OK, that would be great. And I think it's doable. A contempt of Congress. You know, he'll probably not go to jail. Our guys go to jail. That's kind of a relatively new thing. Navarro and Bannon, they did not show up for those phony January 6th. Sessions, and they were held in contempt of Congress, and they were jailed. And they had a reason to not, because of executive privilege and all that stuff. Democrats, when they're held in contempt, like Eric Holder, the number two man at the Obama Department of Justice, was held in contempt of Congress, found in contempt. And what happened? No problem at all. I mean, none. He just went about his business. They didn't even think about arresting him, putting him in jail, legal. No, nothing like that. Only our side. All right. So back to Fauci real quick. This is just a review. He has that pardon and it does exempt him from prosecution, even with the phony signature. It says it pretty much in black and white. And the pardon power of the president is absolute. Joe Biden, Dr. Fauci, a full and unconditional pardon. And it's for a long time, by the way, way before President Trump showed up, for any offenses against the United States, which he may have committed or taken part in during the period from January 1st, 2014, through the date of this pardon, which was, I think, Inauguration Day. Just accepting a pardon is admission of guilt. So we have that. But I'm still going through his diary, and there are some big things and some small things, and they're all fascinating to me. Joe Biden won the election, quote unquote, on November 7th of 2020. Okay. And he comes out and they're honking the horns and all that stuff. And of course, the election was contested. Fauci wrote this in his diary a couple of days before Biden won the election. On November 5th, 2020, I told Ron that I cannot wait to work with him and Biden. He said they could not wait to have me. Kind of like he already knew the election was over. How was that? They were still counting. They were still counting. And he writes in his diary. And of course, there's this thing about kids and the vaccine, which I still can't get over. Check this out.
19: It is very important for children to get vaccinated. One, because even though it's quite true that if children get infected, the seriousness of the infection in children is clearly less than the potential in certain adults, particularly the elderly and those with underlying.
0: 7th of 2020. Okay. And he comes out and they're honking the horns and all that stuff. And of course, the election was contested. Fauci wrote this in his diary a couple of days before Biden won the election. On November 5th, 2020, I told Ron that I cannot wait to work with him and Biden. He said they could not wait to have me. Kind of like he already knew the election was over. How was that? They were still counting. And he writes in his diary. And of course, there's this thing about kids and the vaccine, which I still can't get over. Check this out.
19: It is very important for children to get vaccinated. One, because even though it's quite true that if children get infected, the seriousness of the infection in children is clearly less than the potential in certain adults, particularly the elderly and those with underlying conditions. But we are starting to see younger people get into serious trouble. Again, at a very low rate, but serious trouble.
0: Very low rate. Now, look at the diary entry again. Everybody in this world, the medical federal world, FDA, CDC, put up his diary entry about myocarditis. No, not that one. The myocarditis entry. He's worried. He's talking about myocarditis. Myocarditis, that is a disease that causes inflation. And it's the one inflammation of the heart. It's fatal sometimes. The one issue that could arise is that the FDA may feel that the risk-benefit ratio of boosting young kids 18 years old and thereabouts may not be favorable in the context of the risk of myocarditis balanced against the risk of their winding up in the hospital as a result of COVID. Now, this is a debate raging behind the scenes. He ain't talking about it publicly. And the people who are, like Joe Rogan with a 6-hour podcast, right? I kind of like him. He was saying this stuff, and look at what they were saying about him. Joe Rogan and myocarditis. He was right. Fauci denied it publicly. Check it out.
20: In a recent episode, Rogan debated the dangers of a rare heart condition in young boys, falsely saying that myocarditis is more common after they get the vaccine than if they were to contract COVID. Well, he ended up debunking himself. The clip went viral.
21: I would say, Joe, you don't need a heart of gold to think about 1,000 to 2,000 people dying a day. Let's get this right. Let's get the right facts out there.
22: And the second a doctor goes on his show, he gets very upset at them. He's their highest paid talent, and he's the guy who's spreading their lies.
0: Myocarditis, the FDA knew about it. Fauci knew about it. He was writing it. He wasn't talking about it publicly on shows like Gayle King. And another thing, the mask issue. Here is Fauci. I believe we have him throwing out the first pitch at National Stadium in Washington, D.C. Right there he is in the middle of a baseball field with a mask on, which is kind of crazy. He's also a nasty guy in the office. He's all cute and cuddly, the people think. Nah, look at him. Look at how he kind of carries on. I think his assistant is this close to going to HR.
23: It's just so much freaking work. I mean, it's a big cluster. Let's get everything back the way it was, okay? Namely, it goes into the alternative box. When they see something that's important, they'll just move it over to my box. I'm going to be doing twice the amount of work now, but because the Biden administration is calling me to do everything. I mean, they don't approve anything unless I say yes.
0: He knows the camera's there. He's boasting about how busy he is. Why does he have time to go to baseball games and hang out with celebrities, right? His new girlfriend was Joan Baez. Really strange. And this whole mask thing, he wears it just for show. Here he is in his limo. No mask. There are three guys in that car with him, plus the cameraman in the heart of COVID. What's on his face? Nothing.
23: Get attacked, you know, by right-wing crazy people. The hyper far-right conservative members of Congress, you know, send you letters asking you 400 questions.
0: That completely suck. Bitching and moaning about Congress, far-right wackos who don't want to wear masks. And there he is in the backseat of that car, chauffeur-driven, security, everything he wants, needs. And he's calling us wackos. No mask. How about that one? And there's all kinds of discrepancies with him and the mask. And lies. All right. Much more on the diary down the road. We have to do something on the documents that have emerged from the FBI that show that they were waging, I think, an unprecedented investigation of a sitting president. Not the collusion stuff. This was a guy named Baker. James Baker, not the guy who worked for George H.W. Bush, this guy. I can't believe, talk about a swamp rat. This is the poster boy for swamp, right up there with Fauci. What he did, wow, we'll be right back with that.

0: world directly to you.
1: We noticed something else about the annoying doctor. No mask, no seatbelt. I don't think he's wearing a seatbelt. Kind of looks like he's ready to be handcuffed, doesn't it? A little bit. Man, oh, man, oh, man. I'm not done with these diaries, okay? A couple of hundred pages to go. All right, something else. The coup, we're calling it. It looks to me like senior officials at the FBI tried to wage a coup against President Trump, and it is amazing what they did. We call it the coup because it comes pretty damn close to a coup. C-O-U-P. I think it's, I don't know who first came up with that, military junta coup. Yeah, that's what it looks like. Now, according to the, according to these documents that have been provided by John Solomon and the White House, well, nobody knew this before, folks. Nobody knew this before, and now we know it. The FBI is opening a full investigation based on an articulable factual basis that reasonably indicates that President Donald J. Trump may be or has been unwittingly or wittingly involved in activities for or on behalf of the government of the Russian Federation. Now, it is totally absurd. The so-called predicate for this investigation is just a bunch of junk that CNN guys saw on CNN, literally. And sometimes they would leak the stuff to CNN, say this, and all the alleged criminal behavior was legal stuff that you're allowed to do in America. You're allowed to have opinions about Ukraine. What they did. Existential threat to democracy, right? Wrong. They were the threat to existential threat to democracy. And this guy who wrote the memo or who approved it, Baker, James A., on May 16, 2017, authorized this damn investigation of the president. Now, who is he? Bad, bad guy, in my opinion. There, the former general counsel of the FBI. And basically right in the middle of this thing, when Crossfire Hurricane is, just watch him say, watch him pretend to be innocent while this investigation has happened and nobody knows about it.
2: I knew that we had not ever done anything wrong. So to see the IG embrace the unavoidable facts of no bias in the investigation, an investigation that was adequately predicated for an authorized purpose, and in fact, one that we thought we would be guilty of dereliction of duty had we not begun it, it is satisfying to finally see those words in print.
3: The conclusions are quite clear that the president's statements over these past several years were all wrong, that there was no hoax, there was no conspiracy to overthrow anybody. There was no sedition. There was no treason. There's no evidence of any of that. And as you suggested, quite bluntly, I think the president should apologize to us.
1: I wonder if they got done with the show and they were laughing. Like, can you believe what we're doing and everybody's falling for it? Or maybe they're not falling for it. They're just going along with it, right? They know what's happening here. Those two individuals ran an investigation against President Trump, secret, known only to them, really, totally unjustified. You can't get the FBI to do anything. You really can't. I've called them before with genuine concerns. They blow you off. They see a report on CNN. They open an investigation against the president. Now, Baker, first guy was McCabe. The second guy.

That was Baker, James Baker. He goes from the FBI to Twitter, to X. He wasn't the deputy general counsel of X, by the way. He was the deputy. X is cool. But back when it was Twitter, it stunk. And he was working there. And you know what he did? And we have the emails that show this. He stopped the Hunter Biden laptop story. He was working with Twitter, big tech, FBI, his former friends there everywhere to stop this story and pretend that it was Russia disinformation. One of the oldest and best newspapers in the country broke that story. The New York Post, the headline, the secret emails. They had the Hunter Biden laptop, biggest story in the world in October of 2020. And what happened? They were banned from social media. Twitter, where that son of a you-know-what worked, James Baker, they turned off the Hunter Biden laptop story. It's just incredible. Baker, big-time lawyer at Twitter, right, was formerly big-time lawyer at the FBI, the same guy who approves that investigation of President Trump on the 16th. Of May 2017. This is at the same time that Russia collusion stuff. And you know what? Here's the key line again, because it's just it's so wild to see it. They actually put it in print. I thought they would put it in coded language and all that stuff. No, they said it out loud. The FBI is opening a full investigation based on an articulable factual basis that reasonably indicates that the president may be a Russian spy, for crying out loud. Well, somebody's got to answer for this, man. There's no statute of limitations. There can't be for trying to overthrow a country. And they gave this operation a cute name that ties it right back to James Comey. I cracked the code. They had a secret little code for this thing. I figured it out. And we'll have it when we come back with some of my favorite guests. Some really great guys. We'll be right back with that.

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1: The Trump campaign members were able to amend the GOP platform language on U.S. support for Ukraine away from the provision of lethal defensive weapons to a more anodyne or kind of harmless appropriate resources. The FBI assesses this platform could change would be favorable to Russian interests following their annexation of Crimea. This is absurd. The FBI making these kinds of observations and basing a investigation on it. The rationale provided by President Trump for the 9 May termination of Comey has changed over time. President Trump's letter said one thing, and then he said something else to Lester Holt. Who cares? It's not your business, FBI. This is amazing stuff, and I'd like to bring in two of our favorite people, Charles Marino, former DHS senior advisor, lots of experience at the FBI Secret Service. Welcome back, sir. And Jeff Clark, vice president of litigation at the Oversight Project and a veteran and a victim of law firm. Well, not a victim, a victor, sir. You're coming back big time. And welcome to you both. Jeff, what do you think of this? To me, this is astounding. It's much bigger news than it's making. But what do you think?
2: Well, look, it shows that there was a cabal working against President Trump in various ways, Greg, going back to 2017, and they kept this ridiculous investigation open for 2 years, even though they knew that Trump was not involved in collusion, that they didn't have compromise on him because Igor Denchenko was telling stories. And yet, you know, they ran this play for 2 years. One of the folks at the FBI called it collusion clue game, that you could take any participant, you could pick a location, and then you could say that person in X location was engaged in the crime of collusion. It's truly remarkable that our intelligence community under Comey acted like this. And this was clearly a Comey revenge operation. And I wonder whether he set it up in advance, Greg, because of that whole business about it's the Oxford comma deliberately misspelled. Yeah. And then he tweets about Oxford commas.
1: We'll talk about the Oxford comma and what it actually means. And it is a Comey fetish. But to me, Mr. Marino, this is a big deal. I knew about the Russia collusion investigation, and that was of the campaign and all these other things. But this specifically targets the president of the United States. To me, this is new and different and kind of shocking. And to see the language that they use, maybe people assume this was going on, but to me, this is major. Am I overplaying it, Charles?
3: No, you're not. In the list, in the ways that corrupt FBI leadership tried to go after the president, keeps growing, doesn't it? With this latest secret investigation that nobody knew about. But if you look where the FBI was complicit in relying on an external source with the Steele dossier and taking everything within it to the bank, and not even conducting their own investigations, Crossfire Hurricane investigation, and now this. And remember, the predicate for this latest secret investigation was the firing of Jim Comey. Jim Comey doesn't understand that the executive branch, the president of the United States, absolutely has the authority to get rid of the FBI director. And why would that be considered such a grave national security threat to indicate that the president of the United States must be an agent of Russia? It sounds like the one that had the biggest problem was actually Jim Comey. And I think we see that continuing to be exhibited with the demonstrative platform that he puts forth each and every day, where he seems like he's off the rails.
1: It is wild. Okay, from a legal standpoint, Jeff, and do you agree with us that this is this? I don't like people calling it old news. To me, this is, but if I'm misreading it, we are. What can be done at this point? This is arguably treason. This is bad. Somebody broke the law here.
2: Yeah. I agree, Greg. This is huge. I also agree that it's treasonous because of the fact that they knew it was baseless, as I said. And we know that this fed into the appointment of Robert Mueller. What they were clearly were trying to do, you know, they used this baseless idea of Russian collusion, but what they were really trying to do was to set up an obstruction of justice trap for President Trump by having him have to take steps to shut this nonsense down. And then when he did that, that's when they were going to argue that it was, obstruction of justice.
1: What can be done at this point? This is arguably treason. This is bad. Somebody broke the law here.
2: Yeah, I agree, Greg. This is huge. I also agree that it's treasonous because of the fact that they knew it was baseless, as I said. And we know that this fed into the appointment of Robert Mueller. What they were clearly were trying to do, you know, they used this baseless idea of Russian collusion, but what they were really trying to do was to set up an obstruction of justice trap for President Trump by having him have to take steps to shut this nonsense down. And then when he did that, that's when they were going to argue that it was, obstruction of justice. And so it was an entire plot. It was nefarious, and it was designed not just to punish the people in the deep state who don't want to be disciplined. It was designed to destroy President Trump's presidency and therefore to deprive the American people and our republic of its rightfully elected leader.
1: Amazing. Yes, we are the victims, Americans. Jeff Clark and Charles Marino, thank you very much. Hey, one other thing about this Oxford, what do they call it? The Oxford comma situation. Let's go ahead and put that thing up. That's what they called the investigation, right? Oxford comma. If we have that Oxford comma, there we go. Oxford comma. Now, what the hell is that? Now, take a look at this sentence. I just put it on my iPad, all right? Take a look at this sentence. Comey is arrogant, silly, and obnoxious, okay? Now, notice anything about this sentence. Silly, comma, and obnoxious. Now, a lot of people like me think that extra comma there is extra. A lot of people write it this way. Comey is arrogant, silly, and obnoxious. We think that using the comma is, it's like saying and. Well, anyway, around the Bureau, this is what really amazed the people who like Jim Comey. He was a big fan of the Oxford comma. And I looked it up. All of his books use the Oxford comma, right? Comma and. So, that was some sort of weirdo, kick he was getting out of it. Thrill, and maybe set up before he left, as you mentioned. Gentlemen, thank you very, very much. To be continued. This is big, and we got to make it even bigger. We'll be right back.

0: Well, he's one of our favorites, Steve Moore, former senior Trump economic advisor, and he's constantly in touch with President Trump about the economy, about the world. He's co-founder and chairman of Unleash Prosperity. Get all of their content. He has some fascinating insight into Fauci, Dr. Fauci. And Steve Moore was making his views known in the White House, outside the White House, back during COVID. He wrote in 2020, we now know that, as we warned 6 years ago, Anthony Fauci was Dr. Wrong. Dr. Wrong. But he wrote that in the heart of the pandemic. Well, that really set off Fauci. Oh, Fauci does not like being criticized. He only likes being loved. And he ripped Steve Moore in his diary. He was always complaining about Steve Moore. I told her that the White House, either Meadows or POTUS, need to shut up Stephen Moore and stop his publication of Dr. Wrong. If he does not, the entire academic community will dump all over POTUS. That sounds like the academic community. No diversity of opinion, huh? Well, Steve Moore, well done. You made a difference. You got under his skin. How you doing? Did you get any blowback at the time from the good doctor?
1: Well, we got blowback from a lot of people for telling the truth. You know, there are a lot of people that are responsible for the disaster of what happened with COVID. And incidentally, it's very appropriate that you were talking in the previous segment about the former FBI director. And these are two of the big scoundrels of the last 5 or 6 years. And so Fauci was wrong, wrong, wrong on almost every piece of advice he was giving the president. He became an overnight celebrity, Greg, as you recall. Why? Because he was contradicting what Trump was saying. Trump, by the way, I know this because I met with Trump in the White House. Trump wanted to get that economy reopened as quickly as he could. Fauci was contradicting everything he said. We now know Fauci was lying about the data. We now know that, for example, if we had simply protected the vulnerable population, senior citizens, people had other health problems, we could have gone on and we wouldn't have had to shut down the economy. By the way, the biggest victims of what Fauci did were the school children, who lost a year to a year and a half of schooling. We estimate that's going to be trillions of dollars of lost income in this this whole fiasco. One other quick thing, if I may, Greg, there's another villain here that nobody's talking about. And you know who that is?
0: Who?
1: Deborah Birx.
0: I don't know.
1: Remember her?
0: Oh, yeah, yeah. Yeah.
1: Why? I mean,
0: yeah,
1: I've been telling Senator Rand Paul, you got to get her. She was just as wrong as Fauci was. She was arguing. She was telling the teachers unions, shut down the schools. She was telling school administrators to do it. She needs to be put in front of that committee. She probably would take the Fifth Amendment as well.
0: I put her in a different category. I don't know what it was. Maybe I was distracted by the scarves. You know what I mean? There was something about her that, for some reason, I don't think she was as egregious as Fauci. I put her in a different category. And by the way, there seems to be tension between the two of them.
1: They were co-partners. I call them Bonnie and Clyde. They really were. They together created this consensus that didn't really exist. And we should never have shut down our schools. We should have protected the vulnerable people. You know how many small businesses we lost as a result of those? Millions of small businesses went out of business. Kids lost a year of schooling. We had probably more deaths from things like drug overdoses and depression and all these things by locking people in their homes. It was a horrible experience.
0: And oh, by the way, he was wrong throughout his career, especially on AIDS.
1: Exactly.
0: You pointed out in your memo. We can put it up real quick. That was misinformation, and it increased fear and all kinds of things. You don't get it from hanging around a house with a person with AIDS. You get it through, you know how you get it. So anyway, Fauci is, I don't know, man.
1: He did not shut me up. He did not shut me up. We went full speed ahead, and thank God we did, because sensible people and Trump finally got that economy reopened. If the whole country had done what California and New York had done, the country would have been in deep, deep doo-doo.
0: All right. Thank you very much, pal. Stephen Moore, everybody. I love it. I love it. We'll be right back.
1: Thank you.

0: granted. Is justice denied?
1: You know, I wish people in the fake news would take advantage of this opportunity. People in general, he's president, focus and learn. You can learn things from him as he speaks, and also an amazing kind of catalog of fascinating statements over the years. Check out this.
2: You were $900 million in debt, and now your worth has, what, quadrupled since the show? All of a sudden now you've gone from being in debt to a worth of $90
3: million? No.
2: What?
3: No.
2: $900 million?
3: No.
2: Billion?
3: No.
2: $5
3: billion. Well, that's what they said. I don't know if it's true or not. I mean, they say $5 billion. I don't know if it's true.
2: Mm-hmm.
3: But it's enough to eat.
2: Uh-huh.
3: And to live.
2: Uh-huh.
3: It's been substantial. It's been great. No, I was down pretty low. I was down around 1990. I was minus $900 million. In fact, there's a very famous scene where I'm walking down the street with a very beautiful woman. And I said, you see that man over there? She said, yes. Do you know who he is? Yes, he's a beggar. Isn't that too bad? I said, it is too bad, but right now he's worth $900 million more than I am. This was a bad point in my life.
2: Right.
3: And she said somewhat naively, what do you mean, Donald? He's not worth $900 million, is he? And I said, let's assume he's worth nothing, but I'm worth minus $900 million. And so that was a low point. That was around 1991. And now it's, you know, the real estate markets have been booming in New York and elsewhere where I'm building. And I'm by far the biggest developer in New York.
1: It's fascinating, right? What a way to look at the world. You could read Art of the Deal and Art of the Comeback, which actually I haven't read yet, and I believe that story is in that book. All right, when we come back, the real reason why Comey got fired. I believe I know exactly the moment he lost his job with President Trump, and it happened during that session right there. We'll be right back.

0: So there were a lot of reasons to fire Fauci, right? I mean, the guy was terrible, but he stayed in his job. This guy, Comey, a million reasons to fire him, but this is what did it, all right? He's President Trump is president. He did a lot of stupid things, a lot of dishonest things, and then this got him fired. Watch.
1: Look, this is terrible. It makes me mildly nauseous to think that we might have had some impact on the election. But honestly, it wouldn't change the decision. Everybody who disagrees with me has to come back to October 28th with me and stare at this and tell me what you would do. Would you speak or would you conceal? And I could be wrong, but we honestly made a decision between those two choices that even in hindsight, and this has been one of the world's most painful experiences, I would make the same decision.
0: That's his problem. Did you hear when he said it makes me mildly nauseous that we had an impact on the election, right? He's sick that maybe his actions helped President Trump. It makes him sick. That's what he said. And I think that's how the president interpreted it. Get that guy out of here. We have a million reasons to fire him. He did. And then all hell breaks loose. Why? For that guy, he's going to jail and not for shells.
2: Tonight, Dr. Anthony Fauci held in contempt of Congress after a high-stakes vote on Capitol Hill. What happens next could have major political consequences. Plus, the WNBA's transgender athlete debate is going global as international voices now enter the conversation. All that and much more. I am David Harris Jr., and The Pulse starts right now.
3: Last Wednesday's hearing was an excellent hearing from a standpoint of legitimate questions being raised, legitimate questions the American people want answers to, legitimate questions that some of them only Anthony Fauci, Saint Fauci, Mr. Science could answer. What he displayed last Wednesday was contempt for Congress. My investigation has just begun.
2: Just begun. Senator Ron Johnson is not playing around with this guy right here. No, not so fast. The Senate Homeland Security Committee voting to hold Dr. Fauci, shouldn't even call him doctor anymore, just Anthony Fauci, in contempt of Congress in an 8-5 vote, which obviously fell along party lines. But this is just the beginning. Now, Chairman Rand Paul says that he plans to send the contempt resolution directly to the Department of Justice for possible criminal prosecution because Fauci had his chance. And he blew it.
4: Holding a witness in contempt is a serious thing, and it should be rare. But the contempt power exists for precisely this circumstance. Oversight is not a courtesy this committee extends or a favor a former official grants us. It is a constitutional obligation. A subpoena is not an invitation. A subpoena with no consequence is not a subpoena. It's a suggestion. Seeking the truth is not a witch hunt. Accountability is not vengeance. We only have one question, whether to hold a witness responsible for his contempt towards Congress. The witness had many chances to answer the questions pertinent to our investigation, and he made his decision 111 times.
2: 111 times he made his decision. And Sleepy Joe's pardon is not going to save you now, Dr. Fauci. Joining me now is Senior Policy Analyst for American Wellness at the Heritage Foundation, Jennifer Garlardi. And former U.S. Attorney for the North District of Alabama, Jay Town. Thank you both for joining The Pulse tonight. So, Anthony Fauci, he joins Kevin O'Connor and Joe Biden's doctor as the only two doctors to be held in contempt of Congress in the last 50 years. Jennifer, do you think that's a coincidence?
5: No. I mean, I think they really, I'm trying to find another phrase for screwed the pooch, but I think Biden, you know, they thought he was going to be pardoned and get off clean. And then Congress found a way to kind of hold him accountable through this contempt of court. You know, I'm not sure what will come of this or ultimately what legal liabilities Anthony Fauci will actually face. But what I do know is that this sends a strong signal to the American public that some of our elected officials on the Republican side have the political will and, frankly, the cojones, finally, to hold some members of the bureaucracy accountable. And maybe, just maybe, the bureaucrats that have been opposing kind of the political will of the people will think twice about pulling shenanigans to enrich themselves before prioritizing the health and well-being of the American people. So I'm in full support of this. You know, they're saying they're making him kind of the poster child for this. And the fact of the matter is there were many people involved. He didn't act alone. There was Francis Collins. There were all his cronies from the EcoHealth Alliance. But, you know, I'm okay if he takes the fall. Somebody has to. And he made himself, as you said, the face of science. So he should make himself the face of accountability, too.
2: 100%. He was Mr. Science himself, in his own words, pretty much. Now take a listen to Anthony Fauci back in 2021 when he was asked about the idea of being prosecuted.
6: Senator Cruz told the attorney general you should be prosecuted.
7: Yeah. I'd have to laugh at that. I should be prosecuted. What happened on January 6th, Senator?
2: Oh, my gosh. He had to bring up January 6th. But I don't think he's laughing now. But it's not just Senate Republicans that are going after him. The attorney generals of Louisiana, West Virginia, and Florida are also subpoenaing Fauci, alleging that he profited from recommendations that he made during the pandemic. So, Jay, do you think we could actually see Fauci face charges through the states or the DOJ?
8: I do. I think we'll see it through DOJ. You know, really with the states, you know, I was a career prosecutor here in the state of Alabama. I memorized the Alabama code. I still can't think of a plausible theory. In Louisiana, they did depose him about social media censorship. So maybe they have something. But if they have it now, they've always had it. And why weren't they doing something about it 6 weeks ago instead of, you know, right around the time of his hearing? Now, as for the contempt, though, the federal contempt, as it relates to, and people really have to compartmentalize this, as it relates to the questions that he received about his prior testimony that covered that pardon period, so 2014 to 2025, I don't believe he had a right to assert the Fifth Amendment. I think those are proper contempt charges. If he did have that right, then he has abandoned the pardon. Which Burdick versus United States, which is a 100-plus-year-old case, very similar facts, in fact, to Fauci. And in that case, Supreme Court ruled that, yes, he abandoned his pardon. You can't force someone to accept a pardon. And when they plead the Fifth, they do so knowing that the benefit of the pardon is gone. So he can't have the prophylaxis of a pardon and the Fifth Amendment both ways. So I think DOJ is going to look hard at this.
2: Well, it does sound like he maybe did really did screw the pooch. Now, a Senate panel says that
8: that smug look on his face.
5: Yeah,
8: I was just going to say that smug look he had in that 2021 interview, right? That was missing this week, and or last week, rather, right? I mean, he just looked like a disheveled old man. Yeah.
2: Yep. Now, the Senate panel, they've said they've obtained Fauci's COVID-era iPhone. And Republican Senator Ron Johnson hopes that Fauci's government-issued HHS phone may, quote, address many of the questions that he refused to answer at last week's hearing. So, Jennifer, what do you think they may find on Fauci's phone?
5: I think it'll be more of how wonderful he is. Me. You know, me, myself, and I. But also, like I mentioned, you might find more incriminating evidence against, you know, some of the partners he was in crime with, like Francis Collins, like EcoHealth Alliance, like these people that kind of coordinated this whole cover up of the gain of function research. I mean, that's really what they were trying to do, was cover their tracks, that they were doing something that had been deemed illegal in the United States, that were they were essentially serving as a money funnel to China. So, you know, I expect that there'll be some of that evidence. We'll see. I hope, again, that maybe it won't be just Fauci that takes the fall. But again, I think what's important here is that Americans have woken up. You know, they've become more skeptical of people in positions of authority. And, you know, frankly, American citizens need to better understand what's being done at a policy level. And I'm fine if that's really what's kind of been pushed to the forefront here, even if it means this administration. You know, I support much of what Kennedy, Secretary Kennedy is doing and Maha, not because I idolize Trump or Kennedy or anybody in this administration or positions of power, but because I've spent a lifetime studying and experiencing health. And I believe in my heart that they're promoting policy that will help Americans become healthier. And so I think what the senators are doing is really holding these people accountable and casting doubt on what's happening currently.
2: And hopefully exposing any corruption and then holding those corrupt accountable. That's what I know what Americans want. They want that. They want people held to be held accountable. Now, Jay, I know that you wrote a piece for The Federalist, and you said that by choosing the fifth, Fauci may have abandoned his pardon. I think you just kind of shared this. He opened himself up to even criminal prosecution for any crimes during the pardon period. So elaborate on that.
8: Yeah, that's the interesting part, that if he abandoned his pardon, then any false statements to Congress in the last 5 years, that now the declassified materials, the emails that have recently been released, his diary, his cell phone that we now have, right? Any inconsistent statements or false testimony for perhaps that he gave during that covered pardon period, those are now ripe for prosecution. And you know, the really interesting part about his testimony is that he failed to give 111 invocations was that he didn't have to do it that way. There were questions he could answer. He was over-lawyered by the 9 lawyers he had in the courtroom. You can answer questions and then refuse to incriminate yourself as well, as long as you're telling the truth. I don't think he wanted to tell the truth because he would have had to lie again to protect that reputation he so enjoyed. I'm so glad to see this arrogant, smug, expletive deleted human being now sitting and facing the fire that he might face from this Department of Justice.
2: Yeah, I agree with you 110%. All the time we have for tonight, yeah. Jennifer Gilardi, J-Town, God bless you both. Thanks for joining the Pulse tonight. Coming up, the WNBA's transgender athlete debate is heating up, and now it's drawing a reaction from around the world. Our correspondent joins us right after this to break it all down. Around the world, our correspondent joins us right after this to break it all down.

0: bin Laden was dead.
1: Well, the WNBA's transgender athlete debate, it's heating up. Now international players are adding their voices to a controversy that shows no sign of cooling down. Our correspondent Carolyn Ryan has more.
2: One of those coaches is Natalie Nakase, head coach for the Golden State Valkyries, who at a pregame press conference Sunday said this. Listen.
3: Sports is about belonging. It's about inclusivity. It's about allowing everyone to be their authentic self. You know, I'm big on that just because I have been criticized for my height, for my ethnicity. I've been in those, you shouldn't belong here, many times. And for me, I don't want that space, especially Golden State, to ever feel like that. So I'm all about women, little girls deserving to play, and that includes trans women. So I'm all about inclusivity.
2: Another coach signaling support for trans athletes is Cheryl Reeve, head coach of the Minnesota Lynx, who recently wore a shirt that read "Trans Kids Belong" while coaching a WNBA game. Those are just a couple recent examples. So this week, some on social media started pointing out, well, if these coaches support trans athletes in women's sports, why not offer this trans player a spot on your roster? This is 34-year-old Julie Tatart, a 6'3" biological male who came out as trans in 2021 and is now breaking records in a professional women's league in France, leading in both scoring and rebounding. One user on X writing, quote, "A dude is dominating the women's basketball league in France. The WNBA must put their money where their mouth is and sign him to a team ASAP. Another user writing, quote, "I demand the WNBA stop discriminating against Julie Tatart. Sign now." Now, the WNBA has found itself in the midst of a transgender firestorm, you might say, ever since Indiana Fever guard Sophie Cunningham said that women and girls shouldn't have to compete against males. Supporters of Cunningham have shown up to games to show solidarity, while trans activists have shown up to protest, labeling her MAGA Barbie and transphobic. Stephen A. Smith, an ESPN sports commentator who admits he's liberal on most issues, also weighing in on the fiery debate. Here he is actually defending Sophie Cunningham this week on his show.
4: This is not about being anti-anything. This is about being pro-girls, pro-females, pro-women, pro-ladies. That's what this is about. Nobody said you can't transition from male to female. The issue here is competing against the women. That's what Sophie Cunningham was talking about. That's what Riley Gaines is talking about.
2: And back to that French trans basketball player, sports website OutKick contacted him through Instagram and asked whether he would consider trying out for the inclusive WNBA. The player reportedly admitted that it's always been a dream to play for the WNBA and that if the league came calling, quote, "I won't say no." I guess you might say the ball is now firmly in the WNBA's court. Reporting in Atlanta, Carolyn Ryan, Newsmax.
1: Carolyn Ryan, thank you so much for that. Joining me now, Ambassador for the Independent Women's Forum, Peyton McNabb, and detransitioner, Chloe Cole. Thank you both for joining the Pulse this evening. Julie, born Julian Tatart, clearly isn't backing down, claiming that he won't say no if the WNBA comes calling. So, Peyton, as an athlete yourself, what goes through your mind when it comes to fairness and protecting women's sports when you see a male like that, that now calls himself a woman, that wants to go compete against actual women?
5: Of course, I've dedicated the last few years to fighting against that exact thing. I obviously do not want men in women's sports, but if the WNBA wants it so badly, then I say they should sign him. And if they don't, then they're just as homophobic and transphobic and racist as the rest of us. So I think they should definitely put their actions where their mouth is and sign this guy. If they don't, then they're just proving our point.
1: Yeah, it would be just a domination. Again, he's leading in scoring, I think rebounding. It's crazy. Chloe, how do you think the WNBA should handle this issue? Should they sign this person?
6: Absolutely not. I mean, even while I was in the midst of transitioning, this debate has always been so puzzling to me because I knew that, sure, maybe testosterone would make me stronger, but I would never actually become a man. And likewise, the consequences of the testosterone would make it so that it'd be incredibly unfair if I try to compete with other women. For the men who transition, it never actually erases their biological sex or the advantage that they have. And it would be incredibly unfair for anybody involved, any women around him for him to be there. Just ask people like Riley Gaines or Paula Scanlon who have actually had to compete with or alongside men in their spaces.
1: Yeah, and Peyton, I know you are totally kidding, but the WNBA has put themselves in a corner, and if they don't sign, now they do look just as racist and homophobic as the rest of us who are just trying to say it's common sense, men shouldn't compete with women. But do you think that hormone suppression alone is enough to actually level the playing field and come close to making competition fair between men and women?
5: Absolutely not. It doesn't matter how many drugs you take or how many surgeries you have. You're never going to be able to change these biological differences in the way you were created. And we've seen that time and time again. I mean, with what happened with me, I got to see very plainly why men's nets are 7 inches higher than women's. These aren't accommodations that just come out of nowhere or people just made up. There are two different divisions for a reason. We fought for years to have Title IX, to have our own categories for a reason, and for us to just completely go backwards on that and encourage these men to take over our sports. I mean, it's just like, it feels like you're in the Twilight Zone.
1: It does, because if this guy gets in there, the whole bunch of other crazy dudes are going to come running, and the WNBA won't be able to have to change their name to the TNBA, whatever the heck that would be. I want to turn to this really quick. Now, a federal appeals court is clearing the way for Florida to enforce a law backed by Governor Ron DeSantis restricting children from attending certain drag performances. Chloe, what do you think of when you think of children attending drag shows?
6: I mean, it just takes me back to when I was first being indoctrinated as a child, and many of my friends who also have been through different stages of the transition and detransition process. It all starts with learning. A lot of it comes from learning from an older person and having these ideas put onto you, this idea that you were made wrong, that you were broken, but you can only become unbroken and heal if you take upon one of these identities that does not reflect science, that does

0: can guarantee these toddlers are not old enough to understand what's going on.
1: No, they have no idea. They think they could be a pony at certain days, or a dinosaur, or an airplane. They just let kids be kids. Chloe, what final thoughts to you? What would you say? If there's just happens to be any young boy or girl out there that's like, they've heard about this. Oh, maybe I could change my body. Maybe I feel like I am a boy, even though God maybe is a girl. What would you say to that little boy or little girl watching right now?
2: I think that we can have compassion for these children and these young men and women who are confused about who they are without lying to their faces about who they are. This is something that is so much bigger than just politics or science. It's a matter of reality and right versus wrong, and it does not help people, especially kids, to push them down this path. And that's why I'm so incredibly grateful for groups like Center for American Liberty for keeping a space open around discussion around the reality of these issues and fighting for cases like mine.
1: Yeah, it's so good. And I just affirm that the Bible says that every single one of you are beautifully and wonderfully made just how you are. And if you don't feel like you're in your own body right now, you don't feel right in it, just grow up some. I didn't either until I was probably 18. So, Peyton, final thoughts to you. What are your final thoughts on this subject? What would you say to somebody that's contemplating or they're confused on this issue?
0: Yeah, I think both points that you guys have made have been perfectly said. Everyone is created in God's image, and you know, with groups that are able to highlight these situations, like Chloe, and then also, you know, like Prisha Mosley, there's a lot of these instances where, unfortunately, this has affected so many girls. And it's really sad. But I think when you continue to share these stories, like Chloe's doing such a great job of and has been for the last few years. And when you have organizations like Independent Women who continue to highlight these stories and put them out there, that's just going to be the best way to keep these conversations going and hopefully put it all to an end.
1: Yeah, put it all to an end. Don't make irreversible changes to your body. Just don't do it. Just don't do it. At least if you do something after you're 18 or 20 or whatever, then there's something else going on. But don't do anything. Just grow up. Just be a kid. Peyton McNabb, Chloe Cole, God bless you, ladies. Thanks for joining The Pulse tonight. Stick around, friends. The Silver Lining is next.

0: Oh, yeah, friends. You know what that sound means. It means it's time for tonight's Silver Lining. And joining me tonight is the pastor at Grace Community Church in Auburn, Washington, Pastor Jesse Bradley. Pastor Jesse, always a pleasure to have you on the show. I want to get into this. We were just talking about this whole trans debate, the WNBA, these coaches. Most of the players are either quiet on the issue or the coaches are even encouraging it. And as a pastor and as people that are believers, Christians that believe in the Bible and love Jesus and go to church and want to speak truth, but they don't sometimes maybe don't want to offend somebody, which I don't think is actually biblical. Jesus offended a lot of people a lot of the time. But what would you say? What's really happening in this debate, and what's the answer for it?
1: Well, I would say that Jesus is always full of love and truth, and we need both on any topic. And then underneath it, what's your truth source? The Bible is the Word of God. So there's a lot of opinions. There's people's thoughts and ways, but God's thoughts and ways are higher than ours. So when we open up the Bible, what do we find out? That everyone is made by God, knit together in our mother's womb. Everyone's made in God's image. Everyone's wonderfully made. And at the same time, God's intentional. God's sovereign. He makes us male and female. And so right now, there is a lot of gender fluidity. There's gender confusion. But let me tell you, when you drift from God and you drift from His Word, and those two are inseparable, if you're trusting God, you're trusting His Word, then there's going to be 20 topics that come up. And that's where the battle happens, because it's two different worldviews. And ultimately, we're loved by God. That's where we find our security. It's not in changing gender. It's that we have a relationship with God, and He made us wonderfully. So that's the security we all long for, and that's what God offers to everyone. And it's through Jesus. You know, I was just with my family at a camp, 600 people. How do they all come together? Jesus is at the center. 600 people loving each other for a week. Homeless ministry here in Seattle. How do lives change? They come to know Jesus. Prison ministry, we have that. Where is their joy in the prison? When people turn to Jesus and they're praising God with all their heart. You know, you can look at section after section of our society right now. I was in Ivy League college. I couldn't achieve success, but once I came to know Jesus, there was fulfillment, there's security. It's not in performance, it's in His grace and relationship with Him. So I would bring the good news of Jesus into every conversation and just remind people our hearts are restless till we find our rest in God.
0: Yeah, I think that's an identity crisis. You know, the Bible says that our lives are hid in Him, and you're saying when people know Jesus, then it seems like it makes everything make more sense. I know you weren't always a pastor. Maybe there's people watching tonight, I've asked you before, but I think your story is incredible, because you used to be an atheist. You didn't believe in the whole God thing, and now you're a pastor, and you preach about Jesus, and you talk about Him all the time, and He's changed your life, obviously. So tell my audience watching right now, how did that transition happen for you, and what did that do for your life?
1: David, I took a religion class at Dartmouth. I was skeptical, but I started to study the different religions. Christianity is different. It's relationships, not dead religion. People say all roads lead to heaven. They're all the same. No, they're not. The God of the Bible says He's the only God, and the other gods are false gods. So if someone believes a million gods, there's not a million gods out there. There's one God. In this relationship that God calls us to, you use the word identity. See, my identity was in my grades. It was in, you know, social scene parties. My identity was in soccer. I played professional soccer overseas. And when I had a life-threatening illness for 1 year, it tested me to the core. Who am I? Our deepest identity is that we're sons and daughters of God. We have acceptance and we have forgiveness because we've all sinned against God. But through Jesus, who died for our sins and is risen, we have a secured identity. Nothing can take us out of God's hand. Nothing can separate us from the love of Christ. And that's what soccer or grades or career or achievement, none of those things bring that deep identity. So I just want to make it clear that people say all religious leaders are the same. No, they're not. Only Jesus is fully God, fully human. Only Jesus is the Messiah who fulfilled every prophecy. Only Jesus died for your sins, risen from the grave. He is the King of Kings and Lord of Lords. And intellectual integrity, historical evidence will lead you, because facts lead to faith.
0: Yeah, facts do. You know, the case for Christ, Lee Strobel, he was somebody that didn't believe in God. He actually set out to disprove God, and in setting out to disprove God and study the historical facts surrounding the resurrection, because if you can debunk the resurrection, then you can debunk Christianity, because it's all It's all premised on the
1: Jesus is the Messiah who fulfilled every prophecy. Only Jesus died for your sins, risen from the grave. He is the King of Kings and Lord of Lords. And intellectual integrity, historical evidence will lead you, because facts lead to faith.
0: Yeah, facts do. You know, the case for Christ, Lee Strobel, he was somebody that didn't believe in God. He actually set out to disprove God. And in setting out to disprove God and study the historical facts surrounding the resurrection, because if you can debunk the resurrection, then you can debunk Christianity, because it's all premised on the resurrection. He wound up becoming a believer, and now he wrote that book, The Case for Christ, and it lays out all the historical evidence for the resurrection. Just even if you look at the simple fact that the disciples, why would they be willing to be tortured to death, most all of them, for a lie? I wouldn't do that for a lie. People might do a lot of shady things for a lie. They'll try to make some money. They'll try to get over on people for a lie. But why would you be willing to be tortured for a lie? We have a little time. What is some of the most compelling evidence for you, for anybody watching, that the resurrection is actually historically accurate, and we can put our hope in Jesus based on it?
1: Yes, and you said Lee Strobel. Also, check out Josh McDowell, Evidence That Demands a Verdict, More Than a Carpenter. Those were some of the books, David. I was kicking the tires. Over 500 eyewitnesses of the resurrection. Then you have the Apostle Paul, who was killing Christians until he encountered the resurrected Jesus. You have the empty tomb. No one ever has. No one will find his body. You can't find what isn't there. And with all those evidence, you have to have an open mind and say, Jesus, you're the truth. I want to put my trust in you. And that's where Jesus is, the way, the truth, and the life. No one comes to the Father except through him. And I think the answer for America today right now is turn to Jesus. We can say, oh, there's a lot of solutions. The solution, the remedy, the cure is a relationship with the Lord. He's the only one that transforms our hearts. He's the only one that empowers us to love our neighbors well, and he gives us wisdom in every situation.
0: You know, I bet there's people that are watching right now that are just saying, I feel so far from him. I feel so far away from him. I think we lost Pastor Jesse. I think there's people watching right now. I was going to ask Jesse to do this, but I'm going to go ahead and do it. I'm going to do it myself. Friends, if you want to pray with me right now, I want to just pray and believe that God would meet you right where you're at. So just close your eyes and just open your heart and just say, Father God, I just thank you for the opportunity to hear about you and your son Jesus right now. And I ask you to reveal yourself to me. Help me know that you're real. Help me to feel your love. And help me to live for you. In Jesus' name. Amen. Friends, I believe absolutely that if you prayed that prayer with me, God himself is going to reveal himself to you. Just as he has to me, just as he has to Jesse, that created him, to turn him into a pastor, just as he did to Saul, the man of the Bible that wrote 19 books of the New Testament. He was actually a Jew that was so hurt by these Jews that were saying that Jesus was the Messiah that he was out there trying to kill them. And then Jesus revealed himself to him in the book of Acts, and he became one of the greatest champions for Jesus Christ to ever live. That's why we should always, always, always thank God for Israel, pray for Israel, thank God for the Jewish community, and pray that they all have a revelation like Saul did that turned him into Paul. But we all need our own revelation as well. And I wouldn't be alive today nor the man I am today if it wasn't for him. So I hope you prayed that with me. God bless you. Jesse Bradley, thank you for joining us tonight. Sorry we lost you. And coming up, friends, men are dropping out of the workforce in record numbers. Is the rise of the stay-at-home boyfriend a sign of a broken economy or a culture in crisis? We break down the shocking numbers, plus leave it to the Democrats to make their entire personality about how racist voter ID and the Save America Act is, just to require a form of ID to use a socialist city-run grocery store. All that's next on The Pulse.

0: for a strong America.
1: Is the traditional breadwinner model flipping? For the third time in history, women outnumber men in the workforce. And now, a growing number of men are becoming stay-at-home husbands and boyfriends. A new report suggests that this isn't just a trend. It could be a major cultural shift. But is this a good thing? Well, let's turn it over to correspondent Heather Myers to take a look at the data.
2: You may have heard of the term stay-at-home husband, but now the term stay-at-home boyfriend is becoming more common and perhaps the financial norm. But according to one researcher, there is some important data that we simply cannot ignore. Let's start with what's happening in the workforce. A recent report from Indeed's hiring lab finds women now hold slightly more jobs than men in the U.S. workforce, driven by strong hiring in healthcare and social services. Meanwhile, employment among men has dropped. From February of 2025 to 2026, nearly 300,000 jobs were added by women, while jobs held by men dropped by more than 140,000. The study says women have accounted for roughly two-thirds of all new jobs created since 2024. But there may be other pieces to the puzzle as to why younger men are struggling to find and keep a job or start a career. In brand new data just released from the Institute for Family Studies, a shocking 42% of young men surveyed view themselves as failures. 55% feel lonely. 43% are not engaged in any civic activity. And almost half admit to using porn regularly. University of Virginia sociologist and fellow at the Institute for Family Studies, Brad Wilcox, wrote a book titled Get Married. He argues that while women's economic gains are a major success story, they also challenge traditional expectations about marriage and family.
3: Women themselves, on average, are more likely to be happily married, especially when there are kids in the household, when they have a spouse, a husband, who is employed full-time outside the home and is bringing in a decent amount of money to support the family as well.
2: Brad Wilcox, who you just heard from there, says that there needs to be changes on the education front and more opportunities for young men to go to college or trade school. Reporting in San Diego, I'm Heather Myers, Newsmax.
1: Heather Myers, thank you so much for that. Friends, there's a whole lot to unpack in that. One thing I know for sure, young men need to act like men, get a job, work. The Bible says if you don't work, you shouldn't eat. And also know this.
2: Released from the Institute for Family Studies, a shocking 42% of young men surveyed view themselves as failures. 55% feel lonely. 43% are not engaged in any civic activity. And almost half admit to using porn regularly. University of Virginia sociologist and fellow at the Institute for Family Studies, Brad Wilcox, wrote a book titled Get Married. He argues that while women's economic gains are a major success story, they also challenge traditional expectations about marriage and family.
3: Women themselves, on average, are more likely to be happily married, especially when there are kids in the household, when they have a spouse, a husband, who is employed full-time outside the home and is bringing in a decent amount of money to support the family as well.
2: Brad Wilcox, who you just heard from there, says that there needs to be changes on the education front and more opportunities for young men to go to college or trade school. Reporting in San Diego, I'm Heather Myers, Newsmax.
1: Heather Myers, thank you so much for that. Friends, there's a whole lot to unpack in that. One thing I know for sure, young men need to act like men, get a job, work. The Bible says if you don't work, you shouldn't eat. Know that God designed you and destined you for great things, and you can accomplish it, but you got to put your mind and your heart into it. Anything is possible. Look at me.

0: but lost to Walter Mondale.
1: Well, Democrats spent years calling voter ID Jim Crow 2.0, but now apparently IDs are a good idea. The guy pushing government runs grocery stores, you know, New York City's Democrat, Socialist, Muslim Mayor Mamdani, now he says that you may need to use to have an ID to use his communist-run, taxpayer-funded grocery store.
2: This is a program for New Yorkers to be able to put food on the table, not a program for people to be able to make a quick buck through reselling. I'm going to pass it over to our EDC head, Jeannie Pack, to add some additional details.
3: Yes, if you look at our RFP for the operator, we are looking to make sure that we target New Yorkers, whether it be a sort of a library card-esque thing, and also we manage who's buying and that is focused on everyday New Yorkers.
1: Yeah, someone asked him if they're going to have to use an ID. He just got out of the way and didn't want to answer for himself. He just passed it over to one of his aides. Typical. Well, Zohran Mamdani and the Democrats' hypocrisy, it has no bounds, friends. Now, these are the same people who told us that black people and women won't be able to vote because they're too stupid to get an ID. So how in the world will they ever be able to get groceries? Joining me now is former Lieutenant Governor of New York, Betsy McCoy, and distinguished professor at Touro University, Thane Rosenbaum. Thank you both for joining the Pulse. You know, when it comes to the most important thing that you can do as an American, casting a ballot, we're told, and asking for ID is outrageous. But when it comes to buying discounted groceries from the government, well, now it's just common sense. Thane, what are your thoughts?
4: David, you certainly don't want rich people getting a better deal at the grocery store. I mean, you'd want to single them out. It's so clear that even with respect to the property rolls that we're seeing now, for the special tax on the pied de terres, that the Mamdani administration is perfectly happy to identify people, to dox people, to say, show us your ID because we want to make sure that the rich get taxed and the poor get opportunity for using the store. So I'm not surprised, because when it comes to advancing this socialist agenda, identity makes a difference, because in the grand spirit of this movement, there's a hierarchy of power. There's oppressors and the oppressed, and we always need to divide up the oppressor from the oppressed and to point the finger of blame on the oppressor.
1: It seems to be exactly what he is doing. Now, President Trump was actually asked about the grocery stores today. Watch.
5: I wish they'd have an ID to access the voting booth. You know, they don't want to access the voting booth with any identification. We want voter ID and we want proof of citizenship.
1: Betsy, isn't it kind of weird that they don't want voter ID for voting, but they want some kind of ID to use a grocery store?
6: It is so, it's so hypocritical. And the fact is that the whole idea of this grocery store is also really just plain dumb. If they want to help lower income people afford food, we already have programs like SNAP that are means tested, so that help goes to those who need it the most, and they can choose any store they want and any product they want. That's the whole point of it. Whereas this, you have to go to a specific store. It's not means tested, and it imposes an enormous cost on taxpayers. It's a dumb idea, and it hasn't worked anywhere in any city where it's been tried.
1: And they're about to find that out. Now, switching gears a little bit, New York NYU professor and entrepreneur Scott Galloway says that he backed Mamdani's new pied-à-terre tax on luxury second homes because he believes wealthy absentee homeowners should help fund affordable housing. That was until he got doxxed by the mayor online. Watch.
7: He's taken a legitimate source of tax revenue and is turning it into a wanted poster. And the question I would have is, other than trying to identify and imply these people have done something wrong, and then 18 months after a healthcare CEO was executed in the street and then publish the list, what is the upside here?
1: Thane, what does it say that an NYU professor is for it until he sees it actually in action?
4: Yeah, and an avowed liberal. Talk about not wanting to protect your own friends. You know, it's interesting because most of the people on that list, David, aren't even going to be paying taxes because it's not their second home. Homes, apartments and condos and co-ops are so expensive in New York City that you can appear rich from having one home, not just two homes, just one home. So the vast majority of people probably won't even be paying that tax. So why go out of the way to call attention to them unless the goal is, again, a very socialist maneuver? How do we pit poor against rich? How do we identify everyone that's got $1 million in a house? Let's just push that agenda to create resentment. And resentment is the core principle that fuels the DSA.
6: And it's actually putting a
1: bitterness. You're the victim. Play the victim, and they'll just rile you up. Now, I want you to look at this video out of New York City this weekend. Really quick, Betsy. Leftist agitators masked, blocking an ICE vehicle, impeding their operations, kicking the car, Betsy, and nothing happens to these people.
6: Right. It's total lawlessness in New York. Don't believe the crime statistics you're hearing, especially in the Bronx. I really got crime statistics today from the Bronx, and the poorer residents of the Bronx are living in a state of fear because there's such a surge in crimes there. But I just want to make one more point about this doxing, because 17,000 homeowners are supposed to be paying this tax. The document that was released lists 250,000 homeowners, 250,000, with their address and the value of their property. It's an invitation, David, to rob them, because so many of these people may be away in the summer. Here's a list of people who have valuable properties and they're empty at the moment. Go in and rob them. That's exactly what he's doing. He's making people fearful. Am I correct, Thane? I happen to love
4: Betsy. You're always right. I love Betsy. She's always right.
1: I got
4: She's
1: two guests that have a lot of common sense and break down the facts. I don't doubt it one bit. That's exactly probably what he's doing. Betsy McCoy, Thane Rosenbaum, God bless you both. Thanks for joining the Pulse tonight.

0: Max and Greg Kelly. Tune in tonight.
1: Good evening, Patriots. Welcome to Ed Henry, the Big Take. Have you noticed the Democrats who vowed to make the midterms about affordability are not talking about that or virtually any economic issue that matters to real Americans like you? Because socialists are taking over their party. The left cannot defend those radical policies. So President Trump is framing the midterms perfectly. It's capitalism versus communism, a fight the left cannot win. He's put together a recovery that is truly setting up the golden age of America. So all these Democrats want to do is attack him with insults. He's a Nazi, all that other garbage. It'd be easy to fall into the trap of answering that with more insults. Or we could hear from the man who helped Ronald Reagan usher in the previous golden age, Art Laffer, and explore why socialism and communism will not work here.
2: Low-rate, broad-based, flat tax. Spending restraint. Spending restraint. The role of government. There is a role for government. All taxes are bad. What you want to do is collect your taxes doing the least possible damage you can to the economy. And what you want to do is spend the money in the most beneficial fashion you can for the economy.
1: You see, it's easy to just talk about the crazy part of these commie candidates. And there's plenty of crazy. So we're going to dig in this hour also on the scary ties these Democratic Socialists of America have to radical Islam, which is getting new attention after Abdul El-Sayed won the Democrat nomination for Senate in Michigan.
3: Does the Muslim Brotherhood also partner with political groups such as the Democratic Socialist of America?
4: Yes, sir, they do.
1: But tonight, my take is it's time to zero in on the substance of socialism, how bad it would be for your family. The last time a Republican president battled communism and brought it to its knees, Art Laffer was there at Ronald Reagan's side. So I'm looking forward to getting the take of the renowned economist and father of supply side economics. There he is. Also tell us why he used to think Ronald Reagan was the greatest president ever for the American economy. Now he thinks it's a man named Donald J. Trump. We also have big exclusives tonight. Senator Tommy Tuberville teeing off on Abdul El-Sayed's ties to the Muslim Brotherhood. And Victor Davis Hanson will be here to tell us why he thinks these commie candidates comparing themselves to the Tea Party is a bunch of BS. As always, we want your take. Go to X, search at Newsmax, participate in the poll. The vice president and political analyst Mark Thiessen are at the center of a big debate about affordability, specifically the cost of burritos. And I'm going to ask Art Laffer about that. Why do they cost $20? The vice president is defending young people complaining about $20 burritos over there at Chipotle, while Thiessen is arguing the affordability crisis is overblown. Do you think the cost of food is a legitimate concern? Yes or no? Go there and vote right now. The results so far are very interesting. The first, the big take. What if I told you we can tear the socialist agenda to pieces, not with a flashy PowerPoint presentation or an hour-long TED Talk? Instead, we can prove President Trump's case on the campaign trail that capitalism will prevail over communism with the help of a little cocktail napkin. I know it'll work because Art Laffer did that on a napkin just over 50 years ago. The last time America had to face down commies, when the Reagan Revolution brought the Soviet Union down, not just because of massive U.S. defense spending they couldn't keep up with, but also because of the Reagan economic miracle, basically authored by Laffer. What's supply-side economics, young people ask? These wide-eyed liberal kids today, upset about their college degrees and their parents' allowances not getting them ahead, let's give them a little lesson tonight. Who's Art Laffer? Well, let's start with who he's not. He's not this liberal loon, Malat Kiros, a commie candidate for Congress in Colorado.
5: I don't think there's anything more American than subscribing to an economic philosophy that, as the evidence shows, is the only one that's actually capable of delivering things like life, liberty, and the pursuit of happiness. I really can't think
6: Socialism
5: of anything else.
6: Has proven to deliver on the values of the Declaration of Independence more than capitalism has.
1: Really? She wants to take all your money in taxes on the liberal lie that the more cash they grab, the more they'll then have to spend in the government on their schemes involving welfare and free health care for illegals. What Art Laffer did was bold. He sat down and said, that's a bunch of BS. Someone was proposing some tax in the 70s. He said, the more you tax people, the less revenue the government gets. Why? Well, the people have less incentive to work and be productive. The harder they work, the more government money is seized.
2: We were talking about this policy at dinner, and that's when I said, you know, with a 5% tax surcharge. The one thing you will not get is you will not get 5% more revenues. But there's also a good likelihood you'll get less revenues as well. And that's where I took the napkin and drew the curve in explicit response to a policy proposal that never got passed.
1: The Laffer curve showed that when you cut taxes like President Reagan did and President Trump has now done bigger than before, you create more productivity, more investment in America. Like the trillions of dollars President Trump talks about that is coming in, takes time to get through the system. And the more people make, the more they'll be giving to the government. Don't take it from me or Laffer. Listen to that liberal Andrew Cuomo, who never saw a tax he didn't like before when he was governor of New York, but is now horrified by what the Democrats are promoting.
4: Now, what they are putting forth is fraudulent, and that's becoming more and more clear. The mayor of New York City ran everything free, free buses, free food, free college, free, and with a smile. And the rich are bad people, and we're going to take the money from the bad rich people, and we're going to make everything free, and we're going to stop the oligarchy. Bernie Sanders, we're going to stop the oligarchy. I don't know what that is, but it sounds bad. We're against the oligarchy. Yeah, except what's happening is nothing is free.
1: Yeah, he's clearly referring to that socialist mayor Mamdani that he lost to. But it applies to all these crazy commie candidates, especially Abdul El-Sayed, just won that Democrat nomination. Speaking of fraudulent, he was claiming that socialism is all about helping the working people. Turns out the socialists in Michigan did not do well with working class voters. Watch.
7: And what you see here is you see that Haley Stevens did particularly well in this corridor. And what's in this corridor? Well, there are a lot of working class voters and a lot of African American voters. Abdul El-Sayed did very poorly amongst these groups in the primary. It's going to be very interesting to see whether or not he can bring them into the tent come the general election, bring those swing voters with them, because where Abdul El-Sayed did well, to be honest with you, we're really just college towns.
1: So he didn't do well with working class voters. The middle class, every politician claims they want to help. The moderate Congresswoman Haley Stevens did better with them. The socialist El-Sayed cleaned up in college towns, University of Michigan and all the rest, where the wide-eyed amateurs who go gaga over these socialists are. Just gaga like one of the special commentators on CNN for the Michigan primary, the former Congresswoman Katie Porter, the failed gubernatorial candidate in California who dumped scalding hot mashed potatoes on her ex-husband.
8: Yeah, I mean, I think you saw so much enthusiasm on the internet for Abdul El-Sayed. He's very charismatic. He's been running a podcast. He's, let's face it, he's good looking. He's enthusiastic. He's new in office.
1: Yeah, they're all trying to vote. He's got good looks. He smiles, like Cuomo said about Mamdani. Blue-collar hero Mike Rowe has brought common sense to this and has gone viral with these tweets. It's alarming to see how quickly communism has been embraced by so many. It's even more alarming to see how many have yet to condemn it in favor of this idea of a big tent. If the DSA continues to grow and the Democrats campaign on it, I think it'll be the largest political blunder of my lifetime. Unless, of course, I'm wrong and the DSA expands to swallow the Democrat Party and communism winds up on the ballot. In which case, Ronald Reagan's warning will haunt us all. Freedom is never more than one generation from extinction. As if on cue, liberal Chuck Schumer used the big tent line he mentioned and claimed, you know what, the Democrats are one big tent. Watch.
9: Is the rise of the DSA good for your party?
10: Look, we are a big tent party, and being a big tent party is a strength, not a weakness.
1: Nonsense. El-Sayed has no clue when it comes to trying to explain how he'll get the trillions of dollars of your tax money that he would need for Medicare for All.
11: What do you tell those people about whether or not this is a pie-in-the-sky dream that you're going around Michigan talking about?
12: Well, clearly I'm a different kind of Democrat, as we just talked about. $60 million spent to try and beat me because I don't take corporate money. I'm here to actually take on the challenges that working people face. Imagine you had a Congress that actually worked for you instead of worked for the corporations in the exact same way that Mike Rogers has made it work for a very long time.
1: He can't explain it. No clue. They would try to tax you to death, and they have no idea how to pay for it. Look at this chart. Americans now pay more in taxes than they spend on food, clothing, and shelter. Overall taxes, over $8 billion. Necessities, $7 billion. So the Democrat Party is not a big tent, my friends. It's a circus tent. And the ringleaders like Schumer have lost control of the show. They're going to be out of party leadership soon, to the glee of the socialists, but I think also to the glee of the president. He's the real winner of this socialism surge, because this helps make his case, like Reagan did, that capitalism will win over communism. And that's the big take. So let's go live to our friend Art Laffer, the father of supply side economics. Art, it's always good to see you. Welcome back.
13: It's for a real pleasure, Ed. As you know, I've loved you forever and ever. You're a great guy. And I love watching that introduction. I wish my mom were still alive and could have seen it.
1: Well,
13: she would have believed it, too, by the way. But thank you very much for all the nice words.
1: What's your message to socialists like Abdul al-Sayed and that Melik Kyros, who says the Declaration is really founded on socialism? They think higher taxes is the answer to the affordability problem.
13: Well, it just, that's not true. If you tax people who work and you pay people who don't work, do not be surprised if you find a lot of people not working. I mean, and then you get the progressive income tax, which discriminates explicitly against the most productive of all the workers, and you makes them turn to lawyers and accountants and deferred income specialists, favor grabbers, lobbyists, et cetera, and they don't pay the taxes. And what we've found, Ed, is done to my book on the entire income tax, which looks at all of that. Every time we've raised tax rates in the top 1% of income earners, three things have happened. The economy is underperformed. Mm. Tax rates from the rich have gone down, and the poor have been hammered. Every time we've cut tax rates on the rich, the economy has outperformed. Tax revenues from the rich have gone up, and the poor have found opportunities to get employment, jobs, and make a better life for themselves in the world.
1: Unreal.
13: That's every time in the U.S. history of 114 years of income tax.
1: So those are the facts. That's the data. That's what we want to talk about. There's a Democrat Congresswoman, Susie Lee. She's touring Nevada, where the president was yesterday, to complain about affordability. She says the tax cuts have delivered nothing but crumbs. That's her word. But get this. She was caught wearing what appeared to be a $5,700 necklace on one tour stop. So people are saying you're a total hypocrite. But can you also tell then, you've explained why socialism doesn't work and high taxes. Why will the president's tax cuts work for our viewers who might think, hey, this is helping the stock market, this is helping the rich people? Why does it help our viewers?
13: Yeah, nothing is wrong with helping rich people. And the dream of America has not been to make the rich poor. The dream in America is to make the poor rich and to build up from the bottom. This is the whole Reagan model. And, you know, as Phil Gramm said time and time again, I've never gotten a job from a poor person. And what you really need to do is create economic growth and prosperity to bring people back into the stream. High taxes guarantee that these people will stay poor forever and ever and ever and never have a chance to succeed. Reagan and Trump are both presidents for the poor, the minorities, the disenfranchised, because he shows them how to make it a better life. After the Tax Cuts and Jobs Act, as you probably know, Ed, in fact, I'm sure you know, we had the lowest poverty rate in America history. We had the lowest unemployment rate for blacks, minorities, disenfranchised, and for the undereducated. Trump's economics is especially focused on people who want to get better off and who are not already better off. It's really the building the bottom up, not tearing the top down.
1: Love it. And that's why you think Donald Trump is even better than the Gipper. Is that right?
13: You know, I love them both so much. It's like choosing one kid over another. You know, they're both my favorite people on earth. I have this picture of President Trump with President Trump in the Oval underneath the picture of Ronald Reagan. It's the greatest picture you've ever seen. I have my two presidents. You know, I'm just afraid that Reagan might be listening up there above. And I think they're both really great, great, great presidents. And the one thing I'm really proud about that's not economics is Trump really took Iran on. Reagan knew it was a problem. I mean, yeah, taking the oath of office, he knew it was a problem. The hostages were released. And then we did Operation Praying Mantis. But he didn't really end that problem. Trump is going to end that problem.
1: And the president has made that. And he said for 47 years, as great as Reagan was and others, it didn't happen.
13: I got to
1: ask you about burritos. So this started with a Turning Point USA student saying a burrito should not cost $20. Political analyst Mark Thiessen says laziness is the issue. When I graduated, I lived on ramen noodles, had two roommates and worked two jobs. I didn't whine about affordability. Well, the vice president, J.D. Vance, got involved. I'm surprised to hear Mark say this, it's quite obvious the man has never missed a burrito. I guess he was taking a little personal shot at my friend Mark. What do you think, Art? My son Patrick lives off these Chipotle burritos. Patrick Henry, by the way. Give me liberty or give me death. I know you'll love that. Chipotle burritos.
13: That's cool. Yeah. I think of that. That's wonderful.
1: $20 burritos. Is that a legitimate concern about affordability? What's going on in America, whether it's Bidenflation, whether it's now? What's going on?
13: At $20, I wouldn't eat a burrito. I mean, I go to Taco Bell, and I love their cheese burritos. I have extra onions and extra cheese in it. It's not $20. I mean, it's a lot more expensive than it used to be, and that really came about on Biden and the increase in the monetary base. The other part of Reaganomics and Trumponomics is stable money, stable valued money, and with Kevin Warsh now head of the Fed, I am very excited about stability of prices and really getting rid of inflation over the next 4 or 5 years permanently, just the way Reagan did with Volcker. I'm just the same way. So I am worried about one observation of a $20 burrito. I'm not. I am worried about prices of products going out of line and making them unaffordable. But, you know, frankly, if you work, you can produce, you can buy yourself food.
1: There you
13: can
1: go.
13: Still be very easily. I see enough heavyset people walking around who don't look rich. So they obviously have some food source.
1: Art Laffer, I knew nobody else could make the case against socialism better than you, my friend. We'll see you soon. Thank you.
13: Thank you very much, Ed. It's great. Patrick Henry, I love it, love it,
1: love
13: it.
1: Give me liberty or give me death.
13: I have a son named A. Laffer.
1: A. Laffer.
13: A. Laffer, never mind. Sorry, just for you.
1: We'll see you soon, Art. Love you, brother.
13: Thank you, Ed.
1: Francesca Hong, meantime, can't make up her mind. One of these socialists, she's backtracking on Thanksgiving. First, she tried to cancel it. Now the socialist says it's her favorite holiday.
14: I actually love it. We bring, it's kind of in-laws and family members and their in-laws, and it's a big event.
1: It's why we're telling her, shut your pie hole. It's probably an apple pie on Thanksgiving. Also today, Senate committee voting to hold Dr. Tony Fauci in contempt after he pled the fifth so many times. We talked to Alabama Senator Tommy Tuberville. He's got a surprise. There's going to be a state-level investigation in Alabama as well coming up on Fauci. And I'll also talk to Victor Davis Hanson. He lays out why independent voters are not going to go for the socialists. That and more here on The Big Take.

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1: All right, we'll get to Shut Your Pie Hole in a moment. And it's a great one because you know that socialist Francesca Hung said that she wanted to cancel Thanksgiving, got holy heck for it. Now she is backpedaling. We'll have a special message for her in a moment. But first, a word from our global sponsor.

0: Greg Kelly reports, only on Newsmax.
1: Those present, the yeas are 12, the nays are 0. On the vote by proxy, and for the record, only the yeas are 3, the nays are 0. On this vote, the yeas are 12, the nays are 0, and the motion is agreed to.
2: Senate panel led right there by Senator Rand Paul voting to hold Dr. Tony Fauci in criminal contempt today. After he invoked the Fifth more than 100 times, the senator has now referred that matter to the DOJ for possible prosecution. Legal experts say Fauci really screwed up here by pleading the Fifth after accepting that pardon from Joe Biden. A separate Senate panel has gotten a copy of Fauci's iPhone from the time he led the pandemic response. That could be a big problem. And the Florida Attorney General, James Utheimer, has now sent Fauci a subpoena because the Biden pardon does not cover state crimes. So I spoke to Senator Tommy Tuberville yesterday. He's expected to be the next governor of Alabama. We talked about his plan to now hold Fauci accountable in that state and also the growing fallout over radical socialist Abdul El-Sayed winning that Democrat primary. Watch. So let's bring in our friend, Alabama Senator Tommy Tuberville. Coach, welcome back. Always good to see you.
3: Hey, Ed, good to see you.
2: You know, El-Sayed invoked Inshallah during his victory speech. You say flat out he's a terrorist because he defended Hassan Piker for saying we deserve 9/11. Tell us why you're concerned tonight.
3: El-Sayed Mohammed, his father-in-law is a big donor to the Muslim Brotherhood. They hate this country. Ed, they want this country to go to a communist, socialist country. They want to control it. George Bush Jr., and of course you had Obama and Biden. They brought in all these immigrants from all over these third world countries, and they're taking over. I'm not shocked that this happened. I've seen this kind of grow over the last year or so, but it is gaining ground, and we better really be careful. These people in Michigan voted this guy in as their Democratic candidate. You've got to be kidding me. I mean, he's as you said earlier, he is this close to being a United States senator.
2: Crazy.
3: That can never happen.
2: Should there be more urgency among Senate Republicans to nuke the filibuster then, pass the Save America Act now? We've got a story at Newsmax.com. Rasmussen just had a poll. 62% of Americans, Democrats and Republicans, support integrity in our elections.
3: We need to pass it. We need to pass it now, but we don't have enough votes. My goodness. We've got Republicans that are just saying, you know, we don't want to do this because it's a tradition of the Senate or it's just not the right thing to do. Let me tell you, they're going to do it. And so we have not done anything for the American people since the Big Beautiful Bill. And now we expect them to vote for us 90 days from now. It's going to be hard to do that if we don't do something for the American people. And, you know, we got a great economy. We got a great country. Things are going much better than they were a couple of years ago under the Biden administration. But we got to continue to improve that and let people know it's about marketing and telling people there's no choice. I mean, you got us that love the country, love the Constitution, or do you want the socialist communists on the Democratic side to run this country? There's no choice.
2: So some are comparing this to the conservative Tea Party movement, the socialist surge. My take is there's a big difference. The Tea Party folks, as you know, wanted a return to the Constitution, make America great again. Don't these clowns on the left want to rip up the Constitution, burn America down?
3: Yeah, they want to burn America to the ground. They want to take all our culture away, take it to another level. Again, this is very scary. This is not something that we should just say, oh, this is a fad. This is not a fad. This is a movement that these people coming from these third world countries are coming here saying, we will control the United States of America. We're going to teach Sharia law. We're going to teach radicalism. We're going to do it and push it in the education system. And I'm telling you, people are sitting back going right now that, oh, this will never happen in America. If we sit around, it will happen in America, and it'll happen in the next couple of years, not just 10 or 15 years from now.
2: Yeah, and speaking of the next few years, Vice President J.D. Vance floated a very disturbing possibility today about 2028. Watch.
4: We don't want the next administration, whoever, you know, God forbid, you're going to have President El-Sayed in 3 years. We don't want him to undo all the incredible work that we've been doing.
2: Do you think a socialist like El-Sayed, with this newfound celebrity, if God forbid he gets elected, or AOC, could be the nominee in 2028?
3: Well, all the media, the mainstream media, that just love the Democrats, they love the socialist communists, they're going to push hard. The leader right now, to me, would be Mamdani. I mean, he is their hero. He is the guy that they think is going to just turn this world around, and everybody's going to live happy ever after. But, you know, this guy will be coming on strong. AOC, she's probably hit the wall. I don't think she could ever get there. But Mamdani and Alcide will probably be the two front runners.
2: Very interesting. Last thing, you're very likely to be the next governor of Alabama. We'll miss you in Washington, but you're going to be a big power there running the state of Alabama. You're talking about maybe coming after Dr. Tony Fauci. He faces potential contempt of Congress charges tomorrow, pushed by your colleague, Republican Senator Rand Paul. But you're saying that when you're governor, you may have plans to take him on the state level. What might you do?
3: 100%. You know, you got a federal pardon. That has nothing to do with state. We had thousands of people die because of COVID in the state of Alabama, all over the world, obviously. 9 million people died. This guy lied through his teeth, Ed. I was on all those hearings. I'm on the health committee, and he lied every time he opened his mouth. Of course, back then we thought he was trying to help the country. No, he wasn't. He was trying to be greedy and gain power. His ego was bigger than a mountain. And so I've talked with the attorney general in the state of Alabama. He has said, listen, we're looking at every avenue to get Fauci to Alabama, put him on the stand. We might not ever put him in jail, but let's make the jail cell be the courtroom and keep him in a courtroom the rest of his life. He lied and killed people all over the world.
2: Well, the state of Florida issued a subpoena this afternoon to Fauci, so he's going to have to deal with Florida, now maybe Alabama next year. Senator Tommy Tuberville, thank you for your time.
3: Thank you, Ed.
2: All right. Coming up, an FBI bombshell today. More evidence. James Comey and others deliberately targeted President Trump. Will reveal the newly declassified memo outlining how they used already debunked lies about Russiagate to go after him again. Plus, how a resurfaced tweet shows James Comey was apparently mocking the president all along. We'll reveal that next.

0: Another Russiagate bombshell. White House officials declassifying three internal memos outlining how the FBI was conspiring against President Trump as late as May 2017. They covered all this up. That was 6 months after he was first inaugurated. The so-called probe, codenamed Oxford Comma, was launched in the immediate aftermath of James Comey's firing and was predicated on allegations that the Bureau's own agents had already dismissed and debunked. Months after the investigation was launched, Comey appeared to be on X mocking the president and the public, posting, "Check the actual cover. I'm all about Oxford commas." Oh, really, James? Joining me live, our political panel, Trump 2024 pollster John McLaughlin of McLaughlin and Associates, alongside him, the great Hogan Gidley, former principal deputy press secretary in the first Trump term. Gentlemen, welcome back.
1: Great to be with you.
0: Hogan, you were there in the White House. You knew then these, Russiagate allegations were fake, cooked up by Hillary Clinton and her campaign. We're finally getting accountability with Tony Fauci years later. Do we need to get Clinton and her aides back in under oath?
1: Well, we're getting more information, more transparency, thanks to Donald Trump and his administration getting all of this data, all of this information, all these secret emails out there. The accountability, though, I'm still waiting for. A lot of these people knew that this was a lie. Rod Rosenstein, of course, chief among them, not to mention Comey and the rest. This was all fake. They all knew it. They pursued it anyway to try and take out a duly elected president of the United States. And you know, and I know, this was over his head for three-fourths of his first term. I was at Mar-a-Lago when we found out. No collusion, no obstruction. We all knew it.
0: Yeah.
1: But for them to rule on it finally, but the damage was done. A lot of people still think Donald Trump is in league with Russia because of the lies of these people.
0: Unbelievable. John, you've got some new polling that exposes the fake news. They keep saying the president's numbers are in the toilet. Yours are higher. And it comes at a time when there's a civil war in the Democrat Party. Look at the New York Times. They're saying this moderate Democrat group, Third Way, is going to spend $15 million to combat Abdul El-Sayed and other socialists. But as you know, APEC spent something like $30 million against this socialist, and it didn't work. Isn't $15 million nothing?
2: It's nothing. Also, it's backfiring. They're losing this war. Chuck Schumer directed that money probably from AIPAC and that $30 million. And Schumer's really unpopular. He's got our latest poll. He's 29 favorable, 46 unfavorable. He's nearing Nancy Pelosi status. And the other part about it is when we asked a generic ballot, a Republican versus a Democrat for Congress, the Republicans losing by only 2 points. When we framed it, by 2 points. When we framed it, a free market capitalist Republican versus a big government socialist Democrat, the Republican goes in the lead 49% to 36%.
0: Incredible.
2: 15 points.
0: Final point, Hogan. Go ahead, Hogan.
1: The key is big government socialist, because the people don't really know what socialism or communism is. You throw big government ahead of it, and he's absolutely, McGough's right, then the numbers skyrocket in our favor.
0: I think you're both right. I think this is going to change the whole nature of these midterms. We're going to watch it closely. Hogan, John, thank you.
1: Thanks.
2: Thank you. Great job.
0: Coming up, as more Democrat candidates embrace socialism, brand new poll suggests the left may face a brick wall in November with independents. That's a poll from NBC News, by the way. Could be good news for the president. Victor Davis Hanson joins me with his take on that next.

0: on Newsmax TV.
1: Just heard these midterms might be a lot more complicated for the left, with so many Democrats embracing extreme radical policies, even the fake news now admitting that could have limited appeal beyond the liberal base of the Democrat Party.
2: A number of Democratic candidates we've seen embrace this label, and within the Democratic Party, it's actually more popular, 52% favorable than not. But take one step outside the Democratic Party, and things change quickly. Look at this. Among independents, more than 3 out of 4, 77%, with a negative view of socialism.
1: I spoke about this and more with the Hoover Institution senior fellow, Victor Davis Hanson, author of the upcoming book, The Counter-Revolution, The Fall and Rise of Donald Trump and the MAGA Movement. Victor, welcome back. Always good to see you.
3: Thank you for having me, Ed.
1: What do you take away from last night in Michigan and the fact that even NBC News is admitting, wait a second, independent voters who will decide these elections in Michigan and Wisconsin and other important places, 77% of those independents don't like socialism.
3: Well, I mean, it was a Democratic primary, and we've seen Democratic primaries on the congressional level. We haven't seen one quite this radical. Graham Platner would have won the Maine. Obviously, he would have won the nomination in Maine. But this is the first time we actually saw a statewide race with a Democratic candidate. I don't think that the candidate was too strong, but it's something to look at. But I think the polls show he's running about anywhere from 5 to 10 points. I don't believe it's quite 10, in purple state Michigan behind Mike Rogers. We'll see. But so far, they still haven't pulled off a statewide election. And this is going to be the test in Maine, Texas, and Michigan.
1: Yeah, for sure. And we're going to be watching it closely. And they got that governor's race in Wisconsin as well. I'm watching on social media today that they're all kind of leftists saying, as you've probably seen, you know, El Sayed doesn't have to build bridges to any establishment Democrats. Like, we're burning it down. I wonder what you think about it. They just want to rip up their whole party. But also, how Iran may play into the midterms in the socialist movement. There are some, you've talked about this, that you maybe think Iran is dragging out the conflict because they're waiting to see, you know, do the Democrat socialists get more power in Congress, maybe take it over, and then start defunding the war and trying to impeach Pete Hegseth, the Secretary of War. What kind of a factor might that be?
3: Well, it's funny. We listen to what Donald Trump says, and we get frustrated because it's on, off again. So out of 150 days of so-called war, we've only been bombing 50. But I think Donald Trump is basically saying, I'm going to talk. And these guys are losing $500 million a day in military revenue and industrial revenue and GDP because of the embargo and the sanctions, the debanking, the frozen bank account. So I think it's a war of wills, and he thinks they're getting worse off than he is. And I think certain things have happened that make him a little bit more confident. The red state, I think, will gerrymander more than the blue states by one or two seats. I think probably the racial gerrymandering rule by the Supreme Court might give them one or two seats. And then we'll probably see a big advantage in fundraising, 3-1 from the Republican candidates on the national fundraising. And then, of course, nobody expected the socialists to show their real colors. And when you hear Hassan Piker talk or El Sayed, boy, they don't want to take any prisoners. And there are certain things that Trump, I think, that the Republican candidates can do. They can say, you know what, we've had a record high anti-Semitism hate crimes in New York. Why do you think that happened?
1: Yeah.
3: Why do you think that happened?
1: It's no surprise at all, right?
3: Yeah. And we're at war right now with radical Islam in Tehran. And we've got a candidate that is really on the other side when he says that his constituents won't lament the death of Khamenei, who was responsible for butchering 40,000 people in the streets. So they have a lot of vulnerability, and nobody's really pressed them yet because the Democratic hierarchy is terrified of them, and they think they can deal with them. You know, Schumer thinks he can deal with them, and Elizabeth Warren saw that you can't deal with them, so she joined them. Yeah. You can't deal with these people. You either have to defeat them or join them. You can't moderate them. They're not They're not.
1: I agree with
3: martyred.
1: You. They're Democrats ideologues. And Democrat leaders in deep, deep trouble tonight. And I think the happiest yes. person may be President Trump, because this is giving Republicans yes. new life in these midterms. Victor Davis Hanson, looking forward to the book. Appreciate your insight, sir.
4: Victor. All right. Time now for the results from a poll. The vice president gave his take on an internet debate about the cost of burritos, defending young people decrying $20 burritos here at Chipotle. Do you agree with him or the commentator Mark Thiessen, who says they were whining? A legitimate concern about food prices, 82%. Look at that. Overblown, 17-18%. It shows you the vice president was right. Coming up, the president creating even more jobs. Former Congresswoman Marjorie Taylor Greene got a new one. But wait, Stephen Colbert and his daughter are now both out of jobs? That might be a net loss of one job. We'll explain right after this.

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1: We have $6, $45 a pill. 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
0: The station you're listening to is experiencing technical difficulties. We apologize for the inconvenience. Your program will return in a few short moments. Please stand by. 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We apologize for the inconvenience. Your program will return in a few short moments. Please stand by. 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We apologize for the inconvenience. Your program will return in a few short moments. Please stand by. 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We apologize for the inconvenience. Your program will return in a few short moments. Please stand by. The station you're listening to is experiencing technical difficulties. We apologize for the inconvenience. Your program will return in a few short moments. Please stand by. 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We apologize for the inconvenience. Your program will return in a few short moments. Please stand by. 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We apologize for the inconvenience. Your program will return in a few short moments. Please stand by. 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We apologize for the inconvenience. Your program will return in a few short moments. Please stand by. The station you're listening to is experiencing technical difficulties. We apologize for the inconvenience. Your program will return in a few short moments. Please stand by. The station you're listening to is experiencing technical difficulties. We apologize for the inconvenience. Your program will return in a few short moments. Please stand by. The station you're listening to is experiencing technical difficulties. We apologize for the inconvenience. Your program will return in a few short moments. Please stand by. The station you're listening to is experiencing technical difficulties. We apologize for the inconvenience. Your program will return in a few short moments. Please stand by. 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We apologize for the inconvenience. Your program will return in a few short moments. Please stand by.
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2: And the potential in certain adults, particularly the elderly and those with underlying conditions. But we are starting to see younger people get into serious trouble. Again, at a very low rate, but serious trouble.
3: Very low rate. Now, look at the diary entry again. Everybody in this world, the medical federal world, FDA, CDC, put up his diary entry about myocarditis. No, not that one. The myocarditis entry. He's worried. He's talking about myocarditis. Myocarditis, that is a disease that causes inflation. And it's the one inflammation of the heart. It's fatal sometimes. The one issue that could arise is that the FDA may feel that the risk-benefit ratio of boosting young kids 18 years old and thereabouts may not be favorable in the context of the risk of myocarditis balanced against the risk of their winding up in the hospital as a result of COVID. Now, this is a debate raging behind the scenes. He ain't talking about it publicly. And the people who are, like Joe Rogan with a 6-hour podcast, right? I kind of like him. He was saying this stuff, and look at what they were saying about him. Joe Rogan and myocarditis. He was right. Fauci denied it publicly. Check it out.
4: In a recent episode, Rogan debated the dangers of a rare heart condition in young boys, falsely saying that myocarditis is more common after they get the vaccine than if they were to contract COVID. Well, he ended up debunking himself. The clip went viral.
5: I would say, Joe, you don't need a heart of gold to think about 1,000 to 2,000 people dying a day. Let's get this right. Let's get the right facts out there.
6: And the second a doctor goes on his show, he gets very upset at them. He's their highest paid talent, and he's the guy who's spreading their lies.
3: Myocarditis, the FDA knew about it. Fauci knew about it. He was writing it. He wasn't talking about it publicly on shows like Gayle King. And another thing, the mask issue. Here is Fauci. I believe we have him throwing out the first pitch at National Stadium in Washington, D.C. Right there he is in the middle of a baseball field with a mask on, which is kind of crazy. He's also a nasty guy in the office. He's all cute and cuddly, the people think. Nah, look at him. Look at how he kind of carries on. I think his assistant is this close to going to HR.
7: It just so much freaking work. I mean, it's a big cluster. Let's get everything back the way it was, okay? Namely, it goes into the alternative box. When they see something that's important, they'll just move it over to my box. I'm going to be doing twice the amount of work now, but because the Biden administration is calling me to do everything. I mean, they don't approve anything unless I say yes.
3: He knows the camera's there. He's boasting about how busy he is. Why does he have time to go to baseball games and hang out with celebrities, right? His new girlfriend was Joan Baez. Really strange. And this whole mask thing, he wears it just for show. Here he is in his limo. No mask. There are three guys in that car with him, plus the cameraman in the heart of COVID. What's on his face? Nothing.
7: Get attacked, you know, by right-wing crazy people. The hyper far-right conservative members of Congress, you know, send you letters asking you 400 questions
3: that completely suck. Bitching and moaning about Congress, far-right wackos who don't want to wear masks. And there he is in the backseat of that car, chauffeur-driven, security, everything he wants, needs. He's calling us wackos. No mask. How about that one? And there's all kinds of discrepancies with him and the mask. And lies. All right. Much more on the diary. Down the road, we have to do something on the documents that have emerged from the FBI that show that they were waging, I think, an unprecedented investigation of a sitting president, not the collusion stuff. This was and a guy named Baker, James Baker, not the guy who worked for George H.W. Bush. This guy, I can't believe, talk about a swamp rat. This is the poster boy for swamp, right up there with Fauci. What he did, wow, we'll be right back with that.
8: 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Now you need to watch Rob Schmidt tonight on President Trump's Next Big Move. Then, tune into Rob Finnerty taking on Trump's critics. President Trump says he watches Newsmax. You should, too. 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
9: 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Now, if you don't know how to change a flat tire and you don't want to sit on the side of the road waiting for road service, you can do it yourself. 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In 7 minutes, you're back on the road. Now, instead of using those striking flares that end up in the ditch when the first truck goes by, use these LED magnetic light sources. You press the button to flash or solid. The nice thing is you just put them on the roof of the car. They'll know where you are. And if you're driving in snowy conditions, consider an ice scraper and a snow brush. Carry glass cleaner, washer fluid, and paper towels. All these things are important. Duct tape, a cell phone charger, even zip ties can all keep you safe on the side of the road. The Car Care Council has a complete list of all these. What's most important is that you're safe on the road. I'm Lauren Fix, the car coach for Newsmax TV.
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10: Hi, I'm Katrina Ziff. 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
3: We noticed something else about the annoying doctor. No mask, no seatbelt. I don't think he's wearing a seatbelt. Kind of looks like he's ready to be handcuffed, doesn't it? A little bit. Man, oh, man, oh, man. I'm not done with these diaries, okay? A couple of hundred pages to go. All right, something else. The coup, we're calling it. It looks to me like senior officials at the FBI tried to wage a coup against President Trump, and it is amazing what they did. We call it the coup because it comes pretty damn close to a coup. C-O-U-P. I think it's, I don't know who first came up with that, military junta coup. Yeah, that's what it looks like. Now, according to these documents that have been provided by John Solomon and the White House, well, nobody knew this before, folks. Nobody knew this before, and now we know it. The FBI is opening a full investigation based on an articulable factual basis that reasonably indicates that President Donald J. Trump may be or has been unwittingly or wittingly involved in activities for or on behalf of the government of the Russian Federation. Now, it is totally absurd. The so-called predicate for this investigation is just a bunch of junk that CNN guys saw on CNN, literally. And sometimes they would leak the stuff to CNN, say this. And all the alleged criminal behavior was legal stuff that you're allowed to do in America. You're allowed to have opinions about Ukraine. What they did.

0: They actually put it in print. I thought they would put it in coded language and all that stuff. No, they said it out loud. The FBI is opening a full investigation based on an articulable factual basis that reasonably indicates that the president may be a Russian spy, for crying out loud. Well, somebody's got to answer for this, man. There's no statute of limitations. There can't be for trying to overthrow a country. And they gave this operation a cute name that ties it right back to James Comey. I cracked the code. They had a secret little code for this thing. I figured it out. And we'll have it when we come back with some of my favorite guests. Some really great guys. We'll be right back with that.
1: Hi, I'm Charlotte McBride. I love working at Newsmax because every day we bring you honest reporting with real conversations, no spin. We're not telling you how to think. We're just giving you the facts.

0: He began life with two premonitions. The first, that he'd be great at what he did. The second, that he would die young. Both were correct. Roberto Enrique Clemente Walker was born in Barrio San Anton in Puerto Rico on August 18, 1934. The youngest of seven children, he spent his youth working alongside his family in the sugarcane fields. In February of 1954, his baseball skills were discovered by the Brooklyn Dodgers and brought to America, where he was befriended by fellow bilingual players Chico Fernandez, Tommy Lasorda, and Joe Black. The following year, he signed with the Pittsburgh Pirates, and a baseball legend was born. During the 58 offseason, Roberto Clemente enlisted in the United States Marine Corps Reserve. 5 years later, he married Vera Zabala, and the couple had three children. The future four-time National League batting champion, two-time World Series champion, and winner of 12 Gold Glove Awards, played in 15 All-Star games and ended with a Major League career of 3,000 hits and a batting average above 300. However, Roberto Clemente's championship qualities did not end on the ball field. Clemente, a devout Catholic, spent his off-seasons tirelessly organizing charitable efforts to aid those in need throughout Latin America. Following the massive earthquake that crippled Managua, Nicaragua, he organized three different relief flights, only to learn later corrupt government officials had stolen those supplies. To ensure safe delivery, he decided to accompany the fourth flight himself. Sadly, the supply plane was old and overloaded and crashed on takeoff, killing all on board. On December 31st, 1972, one of the greatest ball players of all time, Roberto Clemente, died at age 38 as both a hero and a legend.
1: Nestled in the rolling hills of Northern Virginia, Bull Run Regional Park is a place of natural beauty. But beneath these peaceful landscapes lies the site of one of the most pivotal and bloodiest battles of the Civil War. This is Bull Run, where on July 21st, 1861, the first major battle of the Civil War erupted. Known as the First Battle of Manassas in the South, it was a brutal clash between Union and Confederate forces, a battle that shattered illusions of a short war and signaled years of carnage to come. I'm Lucy Celia, and this is An American Place on Newsmax.
2: The Trump campaign members were able to amend the GOP platform language on U.S. support for Ukraine away from the provision of lethal defensive weapons to a more anodyne or kind of harmless appropriate resources. The FBI assesses this platform could change would be favorable to Russian interests following their annexation of Crimea. This is absurd. The FBI making these kinds of observations and basing a investigation on it. The rationale provided by President Trump for the 9 May termination of Comey has changed over time. President Trump's letter said one thing, and then he said something else to Lester Holt. Who cares? It's not your business, FBI. This is amazing stuff, and I'd like to bring in two of our favorite people, Charles Marino, former DHS senior advisor, lots of experience at the FBI Secret Service. Welcome back, sir. And Jeff Clark, vice president of litigation at the Oversight Project and a veteran and a victim of law firm. Well, not a victim, a victor, sir. You're coming back big time. And welcome to you both. Jeff, what do you think of this? To me, this is astounding. It's much bigger news than it's making, but what do you think?
3: Well, look, it shows that there was a cabal working against President Trump in various ways, Greg, going back to 2017, and they kept this ridiculous investigation open for 2 years, even though they knew that Trump was not involved in collusion, that they didn't have compromise on him because Igor Danchenko was telling stories. And yet, you know, they ran this.

me think that extra comma there is extra. A lot of people write it this way. Comey is arrogant, silly, and obnoxious. We think that using the comma is, you know, it's like saying and. Well, anyway, around the Bureau, this is what really amazed the people who like Jim Comey. He was a big fan of the Oxford comma. And I looked it up. All of his books use the Oxford comma, right? Comma and. So, yeah, that was some sort of weirdo, you know, kick he was getting out of it. Thrill and maybe set up before he left, as you mentioned. Gentlemen, thank you very, very much. To be continued. This is big and we.

0: It was about social change.
1: Born on February 22, 1943, at age 9, Billie Jean King, destined to become the top-ranked woman tennis player in the world, had a revelation.
0: It dawned on me that girls don't play baseball, only boys. It was not a happy day for me at all.
1: Following that epiphany, she turned to tennis and the legend began.
0: So I go out to the public park for my first instruction. And at the end of the day, I said to my mom, "Mom, I've found out what I'm going to do with my life."
1: Throughout her career, Billie Jean King won 39 Grand Slam titles, including Wimbledon and the U.S. Open. In 1987, she was inducted into the International Tennis Hall of Fame, and in 2009, awarded the Presidential Medal of Freedom Award.
0: You had the men starting to talk about an association or a union. And I went to them and I said, "You're going to include the women, right?" And they said, "Absolutely not."
1: Realizing they were going to be on their own, in June of 1973, she founded the Women's Tennis Association to fight for the commercial and professional recognition of female tennis players. Both Billie Jean King and the Women's Tennis Association gained international attention from an unexpected source.
2: There's no way a woman can play tennis with a good man tennis player.
1: In 1973, 55-year-old former tennis champion Bobby Riggs challenged the 29-year-old King to a battle of the sexes.
0: I hit the ball as softly as I could, so he had to generate all the power, and I was going to run him into the ground.
1: Before an estimated worldwide audience of 55 million people, Billie Jean King easily defeated Bobby Riggs, 6-4, 6-3, 6-3. You're watching An American Life on Newsmax TV.
3: 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I'm Lauren Fix, the car coach for Newsmax TV.

Well, he's one of our favorites, Steve Moore, former senior Trump economic advisor, and he's constantly in touch with President Trump about the economy, about the world. He's co-founder and chairman of Unleash Prosperity. Get all of their content. He has some fascinating insight into Fauci, Dr. Fauci. And Steve Moore was making his views known in the White House, outside the White House, back during COVID. He wrote in 2020, we now know that, as we warned 6 years ago, Anthony Fauci was Dr. Wrong. Dr. Wrong. But he wrote that in the heart of the pandemic. Well, that really set off Fauci. Oh, Fauci does not like being criticized. He only likes being loved.

0: And he ripped Steve Moore in his diary. He was always complaining about Steve Moore. I told her that the White House, either Meadows or POTUS, need to shut up Stephen Moore and stop his publication of Dr. Wrong. If he does not, the entire academic community will dump all over POTUS. That sounds like the academic community. No diversity of opinion, huh? Well, Steve Moore, well done. You made a difference. You got under his skin. How you doing? Did you get any blowback at the time from the good doctor?
1: Well, we got blowback from a lot of people for telling the truth. You know, there are a lot of people that are responsible for the disaster of what happened with COVID. And incidentally, it's very appropriate that you were talking in the previous segment about the former FBI director. And these are two of the big scoundrels of the last 5 or 6 years. And so Fauci was wrong on almost every piece of advice he was giving the president. He became an overnight celebrity, Greg, as you recall. Why? Because he was contradicting what Trump was saying. Trump, by the way, I know this because I met with Trump in the White House. Trump wanted to get that economy reopened as quickly as he could. Fauci was contradicting everything he said. We now know Fauci was lying about the data. We now know that, for example, if we had simply protected the vulnerable population, senior citizens, people had other health problems, we could have gone on and we wouldn't have had to shut down the economy. By the way, the biggest victims of what Fauci did were the school children who lost a year to a year and a half of schooling. We estimate that's going to be trillions of dollars of lost income in this whole fiasco. One other quick thing, if I may, Greg, there's another villain here that nobody's talking about. And you know who that is?
0: Who?
1: Deborah Birx.
0: I don't know.
1: Remember her?
0: Oh, yeah. Yeah. Yeah. Well, yeah.
1: Why? Well, I mean,
0: yeah,
1: I've been telling Senator Rand Paul, you got to get her. She was just as wrong as Fauci was. She was arguing. She was telling the teachers unions, shut down the schools. She was telling school administrators to do it. She needs to be held, put in front of that committee. She probably would take the Fifth Amendment as well.
0: I somehow put her in a different category. I don't know what it was. Maybe I was distracted by the scarves. You know what I mean? There was something about her that, I mean, for some reason, I don't think she was as egregious as Fauci. I put her in a different category. And by the way, there seems to be tension between the two of them.
1: They were co-partners. I call them Bonnie and Clyde. They really were. They together created this consensus that didn't really exist. And we should never have shut down our schools. We should have protected the vulnerable people. Let small, you know, how many small businesses we lost as a result of those? Millions of small businesses went out of business. Kids lost a year of schooling. We had probably more deaths from things like drug overdoses and depression and all these things by locking people in their homes. It was a horrible experience.
0: And oh, by the way, he was wrong throughout his career, especially on AIDS.
1: Exactly.
0: As you pointed out in your memo. We can put it up real quick. That was misinformation, and it increased fear and all kinds of things. You don't get it from hanging around a house with a person with AIDS. You get it through, you know how you get it. So anyway, Fauci is, I don't know, man.
1: He did not shut me up. He did not shut me up. We went full speed ahead, and thank God we did, because sensible people and Trump finally got that economy reopened. If the whole country had done what California and New York had done, the country would have been in deep, deep doo-doo.
0: All right. Thank you very much, pal. Stephen Moore, everybody. I love it. I love it. We'll be right back.
1: Thank you.

0: Over the course of Bette Davis's career, she landed more than 100 movie, stage, and television roles. But she also was a Hollywood trailblazer, accomplishing many firsts for women in the film industry. She was born Ruth Elizabeth Davis on the 5th of April, 1908, in the town of Lowell, Massachusetts. By high school, she had already set her sights on the bright lights of Broadway. But with the advent of talkies, Hollywood soon came calling.
1: Sound came in, as we say.
2: Yeah.
1: It was a complete revolution, actually, because then they did need actors trained for the theater.
2: Yeah.
3: I thought you might at least be amusing, but you turned out to be dull and stupid and so afraid.
0: In 1935, she won her first Oscar for Dangerous, and she won another in 1938 for Jezebel.
4: I dreamed about it so long. A lifetime.
0: She made 14 films with Warner Brothers Studios, but not without controversy. She sued her boss, Jack Warner, demanding more control over the role she would play, and lost. However, as the success of her films grew, so did her power with the studio, eventually giving her the creative control she demanded, thus paving the way for those who would follow. Davis also became the first female president of the Academy of Motion Picture Arts and Sciences. But out of all of her accomplishments, Davis said she was sincerely proud of the Hollywood Canteen, which she opened on October 3, 1942. She transformed an old L.A. nightclub into a serviceman's hangout, where Hollywood's elite stars volunteered to entertain the troops. Later, in 1980, Davis was awarded the Distinguished Civilian Service Medal, the Department of Defense's highest civilian award for her volunteer efforts during the war. After a long bout with breast cancer, on October 6, 1989, the Hollywood icon died at age 81, having just returned from a film festival held in her honor. You're watching An American Life on Newsmax TV.

0: But you know, you do have to fight to keep freedom. Because there are always people who say, oh, give a little bit more power to government, and then a little bit more, and then a little bit more. Then one day, you've got so many people employed by government that they have a vested interest in keeping more and more power in the hands of government and less in the hands of people. No, it shall not be. The governments are there to serve the liberties of the people, not to restrict them.
1: January 15, 1929 was a chilly day in Atlanta, Georgia, when a family gathered to welcome into this world a new life, and with it, a new hope for America. Throughout his 39 years, he instilled in Americans a new spirit of justice and freedom, based on equality instead of status, and character instead of race. He waged a nonviolent war on racial segregation, with appearances that radiated with an energy that transcended all races, all faiths, and people of all ages, with words that still resonate today.
2: I may not get there with you, but I want you to know tonight that we as a people will get to the promised land.
1: He spoke to us of his dreams and his beliefs that justice too long delayed is justice denied.
3: You know, I wish people in the fake news would take advantage of this opportunity. People in general, he's president, focus and learn. You can learn things from him as he speaks, and also an amazing kind of catalog of fascinating statements over the years. Check out this.
4: You were $900 million in debt, and now your worth has, what, quadrupled since the show? All of a sudden now you've gone from being in debt to a worth of $90 million?
5: No.
4: What?
5: No.
4: $900 million?
5: No.
4: Billion?
5: No.
4: $5
5: billion. Well, that's what they said. I don't know if it's true or not. I mean, they say $5 billion. I don't know if it's true.
4: Mm-hmm.
5: But it's enough to eat.
4: Uh-huh.
5: And to live.
4: Uh-huh.
5: It's been substantial. It's been great. No, I was down pretty low. I was down around 1990. I was minus $900 million. In fact, there's a very famous scene where I'm walking down the street with a very beautiful woman. And I said, do you see that man over there? She said, yes. Do you know who he is? Yes, he's a beggar. Isn't that too bad? I said, it is too bad. But right now, he's worth $900 million more than I am. This was a bad point in my life.
4: Right.
5: And she said somewhat naively, what do you mean, Donald? He's not worth $900 million, is he?

0: America's best days and democracy's best days lie ahead.
1: So, there were a lot of reasons to fire Fauci, right? I mean, the guy was terrible, but he stayed in his job. This guy, Comey, a million reasons to fire him, but this is what did it, all right? He's President Trump is president. He did a lot of stupid things, a lot of the dishonest things, and then this got him fired. Watch.
2: Look, this was terrible. It makes me mildly nauseous to think that we might have had some impact on the election. But honestly, it wouldn't change the decision. Everybody who disagrees with me has to come back to October 28th with me and stare at this and tell me what you would do. Would you speak or would you conceal? And I could be wrong, but we honestly made a decision between those two choices that even in hindsight, and this has been one of the world's most painful experiences, I would make the same decision.
1: That's his problem. Did you hear when he said it makes me mildly nauseous that we had an impact on the election, right? He's sick that maybe his actions helped President Trump. It makes him sick. That's what he said. And I think that's how the president interpreted it. Get that guy out of here. We have a million reasons to fire him. He did. And then all hell breaks loose. Why? For that guy, he's going to jail and not for shells.
3: Tonight, Dr. Anthony Fauci held in contempt of Congress after a high-stakes vote on Capitol Hill. What happens next could have major political consequences. Plus, the WNBA's transgender athlete debate is going global as international voices now enter the conversation. All that and much more. I am David Harris Jr., and The Pulse starts right now.
4: Last Wednesday's hearing was an excellent hearing from a standpoint of legitimate questions being raised, legitimate questions the American people want answers to, legitimate questions that some of them only Anthony Fauci, Saint Fauci, Mr. Science could answer. What he displayed last Wednesday was contempt for Congress. My investigation has just begun.
3: Just begun. Senator Ron Johnson is not playing around with this guy right here. No, not so fast. The Senate Homeland Security Committee voting to hold Dr. Fauci, shouldn't even call him doctor anymore, just Anthony Fauci, in contempt of Congress in an 8-5 vote, which obviously fell along party lines. But this is just the beginning. Now, Chairman Rand Paul says that he plans to send the contempt resolution directly to the Department of Justice for possible criminal prosecution because Fauci had his chance. And he blew it.
5: Holding a witness in contempt is a serious thing, and it should be rare. But the contempt power exists for precisely this circumstance. Oversight is not a courtesy this committee extends or a favor a former official grants us. It is a constitutional obligation. A subpoena is not an invitation. A subpoena with no consequence is not a subpoena. It's a suggestion. Seeking the truth is not a witch hunt. Accountability is not vengeance. We only have one question, whether to hold a witness responsible for his contempt towards Congress. The witness had many chances to answer the questions pertinent to our investigation, and he made his decision 111 times.
3: 111 times he made his decision. And Sleepy Joe's pardon is not going to save you now, Dr. Fauci. Joining me now is Senior Policy Analyst for American Wellness at the Heritage Foundation, Jennifer Garlardi, and former U.S. Attorney for the North District of Alabama, Jay Towne. Thank you both for joining The Pulse tonight. So, Anthony Fauci, he joins Kevin O'Connor and Joe Biden's doctor as the only two doctors to be held in contempt of Congress in the last 50 years. Jennifer, do you think that's a coincidence?
6: No, I mean, I think they really, I'm trying to find another phrase for screwed the pooch, but I think Biden, you know, they thought he was going to be pardoned and get off clean. And then Congress found a way to kind of hold him accountable through this contempt of court. You know, I'm not sure what will come of this or ultimately what legal liabilities Anthony Fauci will actually face. But what I do know is that this sends a strong signal to the American public that some of our elected officials on the Republican side have the political will and, frankly, the cojones, finally, to hold some members of the bureaucracy accountable. And maybe, just maybe, the bureaucrats that have been opposing kind of the political will of the people will think twice about pulling shenanigans to enrich themselves before prioritizing the health and well-being of the American people. So I'm in full support of this. You know, they're saying they're making him kind of the poster child for this. And the fact of the matter is there were many people involved. He didn't act alone. There was Francis Collins. There were all his cronies from the Eco Health Alliance. But, you know, I'm okay if he takes the fall. Somebody has to. And he made himself, as you said, the face of science. So he should make himself the face of accountability, too.
3: 100%. He was Mr. Science himself, in his own words, pretty much. Now take a listen to Anthony Fauci back in 2021 when he was asked about the idea of being prosecuted.
7: Senator Cruz told the attorney general you should be prosecuted.
8: Yeah. I'd have to laugh at that. I should be prosecuted. What happened on January 6th, Senator?
3: Oh, my gosh. He had to bring up January 6th. But I don't think he's laughing now. But it's not just Senate Republicans that are going after him. The attorney generals of Louisiana, West Virginia, and Florida are also subpoenaing Fauci, alleging that he profited from recommendations that he made during the pandemic. So, Jay, do you think we could actually see Fauci face charges through the states or the DOJ?
9: I do. I think we'll see it through DOJ. Really with the states, I was a career prosecutor here in the state of Alabama. I memorized the Alabama code. I still can't think of a plausible theory. In Louisiana, they did depose him about social media censorship. So, maybe they have something, but if they have it now, they've always had it. And why weren't they doing something about it 6 weeks ago instead of, right around the time of his hearing? Now.

0: lawyers he had in the courtroom. You can answer questions and then refuse to incriminate yourself as well, as long as you're telling the truth. I don't think he wanted to tell the truth because he would have had to lie again to protect that reputation he so enjoyed. I'm so glad to see this arrogance in the fire that he might face from this Department of Justice.
1: Yeah, I agree with you 110%. All the time we have for tonight, yeah. Jennifer Gagliardi, J-Town, God bless you both. Thanks for joining the Pulse tonight. Coming up, the WNBA's transgender athlete debate is heating up, and now it's drawing a reaction from around the world. Our correspondent joins us right after this to break it all down.
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6: In the heart of Philadelphia, where cobblestone streets echo with the footsteps of the founders, two enduring symbols of American freedom still stand, Independence Hall and the Liberty Bell. In 1776, the Declaration of Independence was signed inside Independence Hall, boldly declaring liberty from tyranny and launching a new experiment in human freedom. It was here that Jefferson, Adams, Franklin, and others united behind the cause of American independence. 11 years later, the Constitution would be hammered out within these same walls. Just steps away, the Liberty Bell, once rung to mark the first public reading of the Declaration, has become an enduring emblem of freedom. Though it no longer rings, its message echoes through time. Proclaim liberty throughout all the land, unto all the inhabitants thereof. Millions come here each year to be reminded of what makes this country exceptional. Not perfect, but grounded in principles that continue to shape the free world. At a time when some question America's foundation, there's no better place to revisit where it all began. Independence Hall and the Liberty Bell. More than monuments, they're reminders of who we are. I'm Lucy Celia, and this is An American Place on Newsmax TV.
7: In the early morning hours of May 2nd, 2011, the Central Intelligence Agency launched Operation Neptune Spear and set into motion a mission to bring one of the world's most notorious terrorists to justice. All indications were that Osama bin Laden was asleep as the U.S. Naval Special Warfare Development Group, known as SEAL Team 6, approached his highly secured three-story Pakistani-based compound. When located in his living quarters on the third floor of his compound, the head of the Islamist group Al-Qaeda was found using his young wife as a shield. The Obama administration reported the 54-year-old terrorist was given a traditional Islamic burial at sea. 9 years, 7 months, and 21 days following his infamous attack on New York's Twin Towers, killing thousands of innocent civilians, its mastermind, Osama bin Laden, was dead.
1: Well, the WNBA's transgender athlete debate, it's heating up. Now international players are adding their voices to a controversy that shows no sign of cooling down. Our correspondent Carolyn Ryan has more.
8: One of those coaches is Natalie Nakase, head coach for the Golden State Valkyries, who at a pregame press conference Sunday said this. Listen.
9: Sports is about belonging. It's about inclusivity. It's about allowing everyone to be their authentic self. You know, I'm big on that just because I have been criticized for my height, for my ethnicity. I've been in those you shouldn't belong here many times. And for me, I don't want that space, especially Golden State, to ever feel like that. So I'm all about women, little girls deserving to play, and that includes trans women. So I'm all about inclusivity.
8: Another coach signaling support for trans athletes is Cheryl Reeve, head coach of the Minnesota Lynx, who recently wore a shirt that read "Trans Kids Belong" while coaching a WNBA game. Those are just a couple recent examples. So this week, some on social media started pointing out, well, if these coaches support trans athletes in women's sports, why not offer this trans player a spot on your roster? This is 34-year-old Julie Tatart, a 6'3" biological male who came out as trans in 2021 and is now breaking records in a professional women's league in France, leading in both scoring and rebounding. One user on X writing, quote, "A dude is dominating the women's basketball league in France. The WNBA must put their money where their mouth is and sign him to a team ASAP." Another user writing, quote, "I demand the WNBA stop discriminating against Julie Tatart. Sign now." Now, the WNBA has found itself in the midst of a transgender firestorm, you might say, ever since Indiana Fever guard Sophie Cunningham said that women and girls shouldn't have to compete against males. Supporters of Cunningham have shown up to games to show solidarity, while trans activists have shown up to protest, labeling her MAGA Barbie and transphobic. Stephen A. Smith, an ESPN sports commentator who admits he's liberal on most issues, also weighing in on the fiery debate. Here he is actually defending Sophie Cunningham this week on his show.
3: "This is not about being anti-anything. This is about being pro-girls, pro-females, pro-women, pro-ladies. That's what this is about. Nobody said you can't transition from male to female. The issue here is competing against the women. That's what Sophie Cunningham was talking about. That's what Riley Gaines is talking about."
8: And back to that French trans basketball player, sports website OutKick contacted him through Instagram and asked whether he would consider trying out for the inclusive WNBA. The player reportedly admitted that it's always been a dream to play for the WNBA and that if the league came calling, quote, "I won't say no." I guess you might say the ball is now firmly in the WNBA's court. Reporting in Atlanta, Carolyn Ryan, Newsmax.
1: Carolyn Ryan, thank you so much for that. Joining me now, Ambassador for the Independent Women's Forum, Peyton McNabb, and detransitioner, Chloe Cole. Thank you both for joining the Pulse this evening. Julie, born Julian Tatart, clearly isn't backing down, claiming that he won't say no if the WNBA comes calling. So, Peyton, as an athlete yourself, what goes through your mind when it comes to fairness and protecting women's sports when you see a male like that, that now calls himself a woman, that wants to go compete against actual women?
10: Of course, I've dedicated the last few years to fighting against that exact thing. I obviously do not want men in women's sports, but if the WNBA wants it so badly, then I say they should sign him. And if they don't, then they're just as homophobic and transphobic and racist as the rest of us. So I think they should definitely put their actions where their mouth is and sign this guy. If they don't, then they're just proving our point.
1: Yeah, it would be just a domination. Again, he's leading in scoring, I think rebounding. It's crazy. Chloe, how do you think the WNBA should handle this issue? Should they sign this person?
11: Absolutely not. I mean, even while I was in the midst of transitioning, this debate has always been so puzzling to me because I knew that, sure, maybe testosterone would make me stronger, but I would never actually become a man. And likewise, the consequences of the testosterone would make it so that it'd be incredibly unfair if I try to compete with other women. For the men who transition, it never actually erases their biological sex or the advantage that they have. And it would be incredibly unfair for anybody involved, any women around him for him to be there. Just ask people like Riley Gaines or Paula Scanlon, who have actually had to compete with or alongside men in their spaces.
1: Yeah, and Peyton, I know you were totally kidding, but the WNBA has put themselves in a corner, and if they don't sign, now they do look just as racist and homophobic as the rest of us who are just trying to say it's common sense, men shouldn't compete with women. But do you think that hormone suppression alone is enough to actually level the playing field and come close to making competition fair between men and women?
10: Absolutely not. It doesn't matter how many drugs you take or how many surgeries you have. You're never going to be able to change these biological differences in the way you were created. And we've seen that time and time again. I mean, with what happened with me, I got to see very plainly why men's nets are 7 inches higher than women's. These aren't accommodations that just come out of nowhere or people just made up. There are two different divisions for a reason. We fought for years to have Title IX, to have our own categories for a reason, and for us to just completely go backwards on that and encourage these men to take over our sports. I mean, it's just like, it feels like you're in the Twilight Zone.
1: It does, because if this guy gets in there, the whole bunch of other crazy dudes are going to come running, and the WNBA won't be able to have to change their name to the TNBA, whatever the heck that would be. I want to turn to this really quick. Now, a federal appeals court is clearing the way for Florida to enforce a law backed by Governor Ron DeSantis restricting children from attending certain drag performances. Chloe, what do you think of when you think of children attending drag shows?
11: I mean, it just takes me back to when I was first being indoctrinated as a child, and many of my friends who also have been through different stages of the transition and detransition process. It all starts with learning. A lot of it comes from learning from an older person and having these ideas put onto you, this idea that you were made wrong, that you were broken, but you can only become unbroken and heal if you take upon one of these identities that does not reflect science, that does not reflect any sort of morality or reality in any sense.
1: Yeah, there's no morality, there's no sense to it, and it does. The initial thing says God screwed up and put you in the wrong body, and then it makes you want to hate God from that point moving forward. And then you come to the point where you've come and you realize I couldn't change anything. And the problem wasn't with my body, but it was something else internal. Now, Peyton, to me, this seems like a common sense law that protects minors from sexually explicit shows. But what do you say to those who believe that it violates their free speech?
10: You know, I could understand that, but also, like, why aren't we protecting the kids? They're so vulnerable and so young, and why are we even putting them in that position? Of course, everyone that's been on this argument, on this side of it, has always said they're not hating on anyone, and everyone's allowed to do what they want to do. But the fact is, you should want to protect the most vulnerable and want to keep the kids safe and let them make that decision once they are old enough to. And I can guarantee these toddlers are not old enough to understand what's going on.
1: No, they have no idea. They think they could be a pony at certain days, or a dinosaur, or an airplane. They just let kids be kids. Chloe, what final thoughts to you? What would you say? If there's just happens to be any young boy or girl out there that's like, they've heard about this, maybe I could change my body, maybe I feel like I am a boy, even though God maybe is a girl. What would you say to that little boy or little girl watching right now?
11: I think that we can have compassion for these children and these young men and women who are confused about who they are without lying to their faces about who they are. This is something that is so much bigger than just politics or science. It's a matter of reality and right versus wrong, and it does not help people, especially kids, to push them down this path. And that's why I'm so incredibly grateful for groups like Center for American Liberty for keeping a space open around discussion around the reality of these issues and fighting for cases like mine.
1: Yeah, it's so good. And I just affirm that the Bible says that every single one of you are beautifully and wonderfully made just how you are. And if you don't feel like you're in your own body right now, you don't feel right in it, just grow up some. I didn't either until I was probably 18. So, Peyton, final thoughts to you. What are your final thoughts on this subject? What would you say to somebody that's contemplating or they're confused on this issue?
10: Yeah, I think both points that you guys have made have been perfectly said. Everyone is created in God's image. And, you know, with groups that are able to highlight these situations like Chloe, and then also, you know, like Prisha Mosley, there's a lot of these instances where, unfortunately, this has affected so many girls. And it's really sad. But I think when you continue to share these stories, like Chloe's doing such a great job of and has been for the last few years. And when you have organizations like Independent Women who continue to highlight these stories and put them out there, that's just going to be the best way to keep these conversations going and hopefully put it all to an end.
1: Yeah, put it all to an end. Don't make irreversible changes to your body just don't do it. Just don't do it. At least if you do something after you're 18 or 20 or whatever, then there's something else going on. But don't do anything. Just grow up. Just be a kid. Peyton McNabb, Chloe Cole, God bless you ladies. Thanks for joining the Pulse tonight. Stick around, friends. The Silver Lining is next.
12: All across the nation, people can't stop talking about Carl Higbee and Frontline for the big news they need to know. 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
13: Born June 27th, 1880, in Tuscumbia, Alabama, little baby Helen Keller knew a world of sights and sounds for just 18 months before she was struck with an illness that would leave her blind, deaf, and speechless. When Helen was 7, her father, a former Confederate officer, hired a graduate of the Perkins School for the Blind, Ann Sullivan, to be her tutor. That decision would not only affect Helen, but the whole world. With Ann at her side, Helen Keller attended schools in Boston and New York, and in 1904, graduated cum laude from Radcliffe College, Harvard's sister school, making her the first deaf and blind person to ever earn a Bachelor of Arts degree. Already an outspoken advocate for the world's disabled, in 1915, she co-founded what eventually became Helen Keller International to support veterans blinded in combat. 5 years later, in 1905, Helen Keller helps establish the American Civil Liberties, and 4 years after that, she joined the American Federation for the Blind, where she served as their spokesperson and ambassador until her death. She began and ended every day with the Bible, while working to overcome tremendous hardships, including teaching herself how to speak without the advantage of hearing.

0: Bible and love Jesus and go to church and want to speak truth, but they don't sometimes maybe don't want to offend somebody, which I don't think is actually biblical. Jesus offended a lot of people a lot of the time. But what would you say? What's really happening in this debate, and what's the answer for it?
1: Well, I would say that Jesus is always full of love and truth, and we need both on any topic. And then underneath it, what's your truth source? The Bible is the Word of God. So there's a lot of opinions. There's people's thoughts and ways, but God's thoughts and ways are higher than ours. So when we open up the Bible, what do we find out? That everyone is made by God, knit together in our mother's womb. Everyone's made in God's image. Everyone's wonderfully made. And at the same time, God's intentional. God's sovereign. He makes us male and female. And so right now, there is a lot of gender fluidity. There's gender confusion. But let me tell you, when you drift from God and you drift from His Word, and those two are inseparable, if you're trusting God, you're trusting His Word, then there's going to be 20 topics that come up. And that's where the battle happens, because it's two different worldviews. And ultimately, we're loved by God. That's where we find our security. It's not in changing gender. It's that we have a relationship with God, and He made us wonderfully. So that's the security we all long for, and that's what God offers to everyone. And it's through Jesus. You know, I was just with my family at a camp, 600 people. How do they all come together? Jesus is at the center. 600 people loving each other for a week. Homeless ministry here in Seattle. How do lives change? They come to know Jesus. Prison ministry, we have that. Where is their joy in the prison? When people turn to Jesus and they're praising God with all their heart. You know, you can look at section after section of our society right now. I was in Ivy League college. I couldn't achieve success, but once I came to know Jesus, there was fulfillment, there's security. It's not in performance, it's in His grace and relationship with Him. So I would bring the good news of Jesus into every conversation and just remind people our hearts are restless till we find our rest in God.
0: Yeah, I think it's an identity crisis. You know, the Bible says that our lives are hid in Him, and you're saying when people know Jesus, then it seems like it makes everything make more sense. I know you weren't always a pastor. Maybe there's people watching tonight, I've asked you before, but I think your story is incredible because you used to be an atheist. You didn't believe in the whole God thing, and now you're a pastor, and you preach about Jesus, and you talk about Him all the time, and He's changed your life, obviously. So tell my audience watching right now, how did that transition happen for you, and what did that do for your life?
1: David, I took a religion class at Dartmouth. I was skeptical, but I started to study the different religions. Christianity is different. It's relationships, not dead religion. People say all roads lead to heaven. They're all the same. No, they're not. The God of the Bible says He's the only God, and the other gods are false gods. So if someone believes a million gods, there's not a million gods out there. There's one God. In this relationship that God calls us to, you use the word identity. See, my identity was in my grades. It was in, you know, social scene parties. My identity was in soccer. I played professional soccer overseas. And when I had a life-threatening illness for 1 year, it tested me to the core. Who am I? Our deepest identity is that we're sons and daughters of God. We have acceptance and we have forgiveness because we've all sinned against God. But through Jesus, who died for our sins and is risen, we have a secured identity. Nothing can take us out of God's hand. Nothing can separate us from the love of Christ. And that's what soccer or grades or career or achievement, none of those things bring that deep identity. So I just want to make it clear that people say all religious leaders are the same. No, they're not. Only Jesus is fully God, fully human. Only Jesus is the Messiah who fulfilled every prophecy. Only Jesus died for your sins, risen from the grave. He is the King of Kings and Lord of Lords. And intellectual integrity, historical evidence will lead you, because facts lead to faith.
0: Yeah, facts do. You know, the case for Christ, Lee Strobel, he was somebody that didn't believe in God. He actually set out to disprove God. And in setting out to disprove God and study the historical facts surrounding the resurrection, because if you can debunk the resurrection, then you can debunk Christianity, because it's all premised on the resurrection. He wound up becoming a believer. And now he wrote that book, The Case for Christ. And it lays out all the historical evidence for the resurrection. Just even if you look at the simple fact that the disciples, why would they be willing to be tortured to death, most all of them, for a lie? I wouldn't do that for a lie. People might do a lot of shady things for a lie. They'll try to make some money. They'll try to get over on people for a lie. But why would you be willing to be tortured for a lie? What is some? We had a little time. What is some of the most compelling evidence for you, for anybody watching, that the resurrection is actually historically accurate, and we can put our hope in Jesus based on it?
1: Yes, and you said Lee Strobel. Also, check out Josh McDowell, Evidence That Demands a Verdict, More Than a Carpenter. Those were some of the books, David. I was kicking the tires. Over 500 eyewitnesses of the resurrection. Then you have the Apostle Paul, who was killing Christians until he encountered the resurrected Jesus. You have the empty tomb. No one ever has. No one will find his body. You can't find what isn't there. And with all those evidence, you have to have an open mind and say, Jesus, you're the truth. I want to put my trust in you. And that's where Jesus is, the way, the truth, and the life. No one comes to the Father except through him. And I think the answer for America today right now is turn to Jesus. We can say, oh, there's a lot of solutions. The solution, the remedy, the cure is a relationship with the Lord. He's the only one that transforms our hearts. He's the only one that empowers us to love our neighbors well, and he gives us wisdom in every situation.
0: You know, I bet there's people that are watching right now that are just saying, I feel so far from him. I feel so far away from him. I think we lost Pastor Jesse. I think there's people watching right now. I was going to ask Jesse to do this, but I'm going to go ahead and do it. I'm going to do it myself. Friends, if you want to pray with me right now, I want to just pray and believe that God would meet you right where you're at. So just close your eyes and just open your heart and just say, Father God, I just thank you for the opportunity to hear about you and your son Jesus right now. And I ask you to reveal yourself to me. Help me know that you're real. Help me to feel your love, and help me to live for you. In Jesus' name, amen. Friends, I believe absolutely that if you prayed that prayer with me, God himself is going to reveal himself to you. Just as he has to me, just as he has to Jesse, that created him, to turn him into a pastor, just as he did to Saul, the man of the Bible that wrote 19 books of the New Testament. He was actually a Jew that was so hurt by these Jews that were saying that Jesus was the Messiah, that he was out there trying to kill them. And then Jesus revealed himself to him in the book of Acts, and he became one of the greatest champions for Jesus Christ to ever live. That's why we should always, always, always thank God for Israel, pray for Israel, thank God for the Jewish community, and pray that they all have a revelation like Saul did that turned him into Paul. But we all need our own revelation as well. And I wouldn't be alive today nor the man I am today if it wasn't for him. So I hope you prayed that with me. God bless you. Jesse Bradley, thank you for joining us tonight. Sorry we lost you. And coming up, friends, men are dropping out of the workforce in record numbers. Is the rise of the stay-at-home boyfriend a sign of a broken economy or a culture in crisis? We break down the shocking numbers. Plus, leave it to the Democrats to make their entire personality about how racist voter ID and the Save America Act is, just to require a form of ID to use a socialist city-run grocery store. All that's next on The Pulse.

0: February 18, 1820, Susan B. Anthony was born into a growing nation in the midst of becoming a great democracy. Her Quaker parents' belief in equality for all fueled the family's commitment to oppose slavery and then support their daughter's struggle to win property and voting rights for all women in America.
1: Dear, what can the matter be? Oh, dear, what can the matter be? Women are wanting to vote.
0: In 1848, Seneca Falls, New York, hosted the nation's first Women's Rights Convention. 3 years later, Anthony met Elizabeth Cady Stanton. The two became good friends and spent the next 50 years fighting for women's rights. Susan B. Anthony proved to be a strong and successful leader. She and Stanton went on to co-found the American Equal Rights Association and served as editors of the organization's newspaper, The Revolution.

0: view themselves as failures. 55% feel lonely. 43% are not engaged in any civic activity. And almost half admit to using porn regularly. University of Virginia sociologist and fellow at the Institute for Family Studies, Brad Wilcox, wrote a book titled Get Married. He argues that while women's economic gains are a major success story, they also challenge traditional expectations about marriage and family.
1: Women themselves, on average, are more likely to be happily married, especially when there are kids in the household, when they have a spouse, a husband, who is employed full-time outside the home and is bringing in a decent amount of money to support the family as well.
0: Brad Wilcox, who you just heard from there, says that there needs to be changes on the education front and more opportunities for young men to go to college or trade school. Reporting in San Diego, I'm Heather Myers, Newsmax.
2: Heather Myers, thank you so much for that. Friends, there's a whole lot to unpack in that. One thing I know for sure, young men need to act like men, get a job, work. The Bible says if you don't work, you shouldn't eat. Know that God designed you and destined you for great things, and you can accomplish it, but you got to put your mind, your heart into it. Anything is possible. Look at me.

0: in the 1960 Olympics and quickly turned professional. At age 22, he became the heavyweight champion of the world by defeating Sonny Liston in a major upset. Soon after, he converted to Islam and changed his name to Muhammad Ali.
1: Joe Frazier is so ugly, his face should be donated to the Bureau of Wildlife.
0: Ali was the master of trash-talking his opponents. A brilliant strategy of drawing media attention and building a big following of people who love and hated the star.
2: No, I just say that to make people mad. They come to see me get beat up.
0: Throughout his 20-year boxing career, he had 61 fights, winning 56 of them and losing 5, while capturing his world champion title 3 times. But his history-making athletic career was not without controversy. The same year he won the championship title, he failed the Armed Forces qualifying test because his writing and spelling skills were considered subpar. 2 years later, that test was revised, and Muhammad Ali was reclassified 1A, eligible for the draft. The Vietnam War was heating up, but Muhammad Ali refused to submit to the draft for religious reasons. He was convicted for refusing to be drafted into the army, and boxing stripped Ali of his title, banning the heavyweight from the sport for 3 years. In 1971, the Supreme Court reversed his conviction, and over the next 10 years, Muhammad Ali would climb his way back to the top, winning, then losing his champion title not once, but 2 more times. Muhammad Ali, an American icon, died at age 74. You're watching An American Life on Newsmax TV.
3: You're dangerous.
4: A very interesting place to be right now. It's been 35 days, as you can see on the counter here behind me, since Nicolas Maduro, the leader of this country, was taken by Delta.
5: All of eyes on Senator Bill Cassidy. And if he says he, too, is a no vote, he will join Murkowski and Senator Susan Collins as no Republicans, which would mean that this would have to get punted till after the August recess because of Mitch McConnell's ad.
3: Mitch, weeknights.
6: 9:47 a.m. on the 20th of February, 1962, Lieutenant Colonel John Glenn Jr. of New Concord, Ohio, found himself sitting on top of an Atlas VI rocket filled with 600,000 pounds of fuel. At liftoff, 360,000 pounds of thrust hurled the massive rocket and its occupant into space and America's history books. John Glenn became the fourth human being to enter space and the first American to orbit the Earth. For his remarkable heroism, President Kennedy awarded Colonel Glenn NASA's Distinguished Service Medal.
7: As our knowledge of this universe in which we live increases, may God grant us the wisdom and guidance to use it wisely. Thank you, Colonel.
6: Glenn went on to become the United States Senator from Ohio, and in 1984 ran for the Democratic presidential nomination, but lost to Walter Mondale.
8: Well, Democrats spent years calling voter ID Jim Crow 2.0. But now, apparently, IDs are a good idea. The guy pushing government-run grocery stores, you know, New York City's Democrat, Socialist, Muslim, Mayor Mamdani, now he says that you may need to use to have an ID to use his communist-run, taxpayer-funded grocery store.
9: This is a program for New Yorkers to be able to put food on the table, not a program for people to be able to make a quick buck through reselling. I'm going to pass it over to our EDC head, G. Pack, to add some additional details.
10: Yes, if you look at our RFP for the operator, we are looking to make sure that we target New Yorkers, whether it be a sort of a library card-esque thing, or and also we manage who's buying and that it's focused on everyday New Yorkers.
8: Yeah, someone asked him if they're going to have to use an ID. He just got out of the way and didn't want to answer for himself. He just passed it over to one of his aides. Typical. Well, Zohran Mamdani and the Democrats' hypocrisy, it has no bounds, friends. Now, these are the same people who told us that black people and women won't be
11: able to... Directing ICE, directing the federal government to come up with ways to stop birthright tourism, that's on solid...
8: groceries. Joining me now is former Lieutenant Governor of New York, Betsy McCoy, and distinguished professor at Touro University, Thane Rosenbaum. Thank you both for joining the Pulse. You know, when it comes to the most important thing that you can do as an American, casting a ballot, we're told, and asking for ID is outrageous. But when it comes to buying discounted groceries from the government, well, now it's just common sense. Thane, what are your thoughts?
12: David, you certainly don't want rich people getting a better deal at the grocery store. I mean, you want to single them out. It's so clear that even with respect to the property rolls that we're seeing now for the special tax on the pied de terres, that the Mondami administration is perfectly happy to identify people, to dox people, to say, show us your ID, because we want to make sure that the rich get taxed and the poor get opportunity for using the store. So I'm not surprised, because when it comes to advancing this socialist agenda, identity makes a difference, because in the grand spirit of this movement, there's a hierarchy of power.
11: Citizenship to children born of an enemy army occupying American soil, essentially, and the designation of foreign.
12: Like the blame, finger of blame on the oppressor.
8: It seems to be exactly what he is doing. Now, President Trump was actually asked about the grocery stores today. Watch.
13: I wish they'd have an ID to access the voting booth.
12: He is perfectly happy to identify people, to dox people, to say, show us your ID, because we want to make sure that the rich get taxed and the poor get opportunity for using the store. So I'm not surprised, because when it comes to advancing this socialist agenda, identity makes a difference, because in the grand spirit of this movement, there's a hierarchy of power.
11: Citizenship to children born of an enemy army occupying American soil, essentially, and the designation of foreign.
12: Like the blame, finger of blame on the oppressor.
8: It seems to be exactly what he is doing. Now, President Trump was actually asked about the grocery stores today. Watch.
13: I wish they'd have an ID to access the voting booth. You know, they don't want to access the voting booth with any identification. We want voter ID and we want proof of citizenship.
8: Betsy, isn't it kind of weird that they don't want voter ID for voting, but they want some kind of ID to use a grocery store?
14: It is so, it's so hypocritical. And the fact is that the whole idea of this grocery store is also really just plain dumb. If they want to help lower income people afford food, we already have programs like SNAP that are means tested. So the help goes to those who need.
11: Look at what happened in New Jersey, where the Democratic administration admitted that it registered thousands of illegal immigrants.
14: Whereas this, you have to go to a specific store. It's not means tested, and it imposes.
11: So when you extend that to 31 states, when you extend that to all the states where Democrats have given driver's license.
14: In any city where it's been tried.
8: And they're about to find that out. Now, switching gears a little bit, New York NYU professor and entrepreneur Scott Galloway says that he backed Mamdani's new pied de terre tax on luxury second homes because he believes wealthy absentee homeowners should help fund affordable housing. That was until he got doxxed by the mayor online. Watch.
15: He's taken a legitimate source of tax revenue and has turned it into a wanted poster. And the question I would have is, other than trying to identify and imply these people have done something wrong, and then 18 months after a healthcare CEO was executed in the street, and then published the list, what is the upside here?
8: Thane, what does it say that an NYU professor is for it?
11: Basically giving the government access to a list of every illegal immigrant in this state that is registered to
12: wanting to protect your own friends. You know, it's interesting because, most of the people on that list, David, aren't even going to be paying taxes because it's not their second home. Homes, apartments and condos and co-ops are so expensive in New York City that
11: the first place.
16: It's just, it's so frustrating because you hear out of New Jersey, oh, it was only 400 illegals that voted.
12: People probably won't even be paying that tax. So why go out of the way to call attention to them? Unless the goal is, again, a very socialist maneuver. How do we pit poor against rich? How do we identify everyone that's got $1 million in a house? Let's just push that agenda to create resentment. And resentment is the core principle.
16: He is now tracking the story live from Paris. Trent, good morning.
17: Good morning to you, Alex. Well, just at a time where Europe is seeing a big influx of American visitors for the peak summer vacation.
8: Really quick, Betsy, leftist agitators masked blocking an ICE vehicle.
17: Hotspots. The real focus in all of this right now is Italy, where all 27 metro.
14: Right. It's total lawlessness in New York. Don't believe the crime statistics you're hearing, especially in the Bronx. I really got crime statistics today from the Bronx, and the poorer residents of the
17: spots like the Colosseum and the Pantheon have had their opening hours extended in order to allow visitors to come
14: in crimes there. But I just want to make one more point about this doxing, because 17,000 homeowners are supposed to be paying this tax. The document that was released lists 250,000 homeowners, 250,000 with their
17: also now experiencing drought this year, rainfall down by 27%. Now, further east in Hungary, those drought conditions leading to record low river levels, putting real pressure.
14: At the moment, go in and rob them. That's exactly what he's doing. He's making people fearful. Am I correct, Thane? I happen to love
12: Betsy. You're always right. I love Betsy. She's always right.
8: I got
12: She's
8: two guests that have a lot of common sense and break down the facts. I don't doubt it one.
17: Consumption, especially between the 5 p.m. to 10 p.m. peak. During those same times, all
8: during the polls tonight.
17: In the southeast of the country are putting it at very high risk of wildfires. Fire crews already battled
18: with Kyle and Kenzie.
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17: And Amal Clooney having to evacuate their 425-acre wine and chateau compound. We know that those fires are working to be brought under control, but as
19: and still, he walked away more than once. Sam Houston didn't just help shape a state. He helped build the Republic of Texas and stood firm when much of the South
17: not too long, and also just to keep an eye on those elderly and sick folks who have been struggling in this heat. Alex?
16: Yeah, you know, just looking into how incredibly rare even AC is over there.
19: Family, they called him the Raven. At the Battle of Horseshoe Bend, Houston was badly wounded. He refused to leave the fight. Andrew Jackson never forgot his courage. In 1829, he became governor of Tennessee. But just weeks into his marriage to Eliza Allen, she left him without public explanation. Houston resigned and...

He was born Cassius Marcellus Clay Jr. on January 17, 1942, in Louisville, Kentucky, and would grow to become one of the greatest heavyweight boxing champions of all time. Entering the boxing ring at age 12, he went on to win a gold medal

0: There is a role for government. All taxes are bad. What you want to do is collect your taxes doing the least possible damage you can to the economy. And what you want to do is spend the money in the most beneficial fashion you can for the economy.
1: You see, it's easy to just talk about the crazy part of these commie candidates. And there's plenty of crazy. So we're going to dig in this hour also on the scary ties these Democratic Socialists of America have to radical Islam, which is getting new attention after Abdul El-Sayed won the Democrat nomination for Senate in Michigan.
2: Does the Muslim Brotherhood also partner with political groups such as the Democratic Socialists of America?
3: Yes, sir, they do.
1: But tonight, my take is it's time to zero in on the substance of socialism, how bad it would be for your family. The last time a Republican president battled communism and brought it to its knees, Art Laffer was there at Ronald Reagan's side. So I'm looking forward to getting the take of the renowned economist and father of supply side economics. There he is. Also tell us why he used to think Ronald Reagan was the greatest president ever for the American economy. Now he thinks it's a man named Donald J. Trump. We also have big exclusive tonight. Senator Tommy Tuberville teeing off on Abdul El-Sayed's ties to the Muslim Brotherhood. And Victor Davis Hanson will be here to tell us why he thinks these commie candidates comparing themselves to the Tea Party is a bunch of BS. As always, we want your take. Go to X, search at Newsmax, participate in the poll. The vice president and political analyst Mark Thiessen are at the center of a big debate about affordability, specifically the cost of burritos. And I'm going to ask Art Laffer about that. Why do they cost $20? The vice president is defending young people complaining about $20 burritos over there at Chipotle, while Thiessen is arguing the affordability crisis is overblown. Do you think the cost of food is a legitimate concern? Yes or no? Go there and vote right now. The results so far are very interesting. The first, the big take. What if I told you we can tear the socialist agenda to pieces, not with a flashy PowerPoint presentation or an hour-long TED Talk? Instead, we can prove President Trump's case on the campaign trail that capitalism will prevail over communism with the help of a little cocktail napkin. I know it'll work because Art Laffer did that on a napkin just over 50 years ago. The last time America had to face down commies, when the Reagan Revolution brought the Soviet Union down, not just because of massive U.S. defense spending they couldn't keep up with, but also because of the Reagan economic miracle, basically authored by Laffer. What's supply-side economics, young people ask? These wide-eyed liberal kids today, upset about their college degrees and their parents' allowances not getting them ahead, let's give them a little lesson tonight. Who's Art Laffer? Well, let's start with who he's not. He's not this liberal loon, Malat Kiros, a commie candidate for Congress in Colorado.
4: I don't think there's anything more American than subscribing to an economic philosophy that, as the evidence shows, is the only one that's actually capable of delivering things like life, liberty, and the pursuit of happiness. I really can't think
5: Socialism
4: of anything else.
5: Has proven to deliver on the values of the Declaration of Independence more than capitalism has.
1: Really? She wants to take all your money in taxes on the liberal lie that the more cash they grab, the more they'll then have to spend in the government on their schemes involving welfare and free health care for illegals. What Art Laffer did was bold. He sat down and said, that's a bunch of BS. Someone was proposing some tax in the 70s. He said, the more you tax people, the less revenue the government gets. Why? Well, the people have less incentive to work and be productive. The harder they work, the more government money is seized.
0: We were talking about this policy at dinner, and that's when I said, you know, with a 5% tax surcharge, the one thing you will not get is you will not get 5% more revenues. But there's also a good likelihood you'll get less revenues as well. And that's where I took the napkin and drew the curve in explicit response to a policy proposal that never got passed.
1: The Laffer curve showed that when you cut taxes like President Reagan did and President Trump has now done bigger than before, you create more productivity, more investment in America, like the trillions of dollars President Trump talks about that is coming in. Takes time to get through the system. And the more people make, the more they'll be giving to the government. Don't take it from me or Laffer. Listen to that liberal Andrew Cuomo, who never saw a tax he didn't like before when he was governor of New York, but is now horrified by what the Democrats are promoting.
6: Now, what they are putting forth is fraudulent, and that's becoming more and more clear. The mayor of New York City ran everything free, free buses, free food, free college, free, and with a smile. And the rich are bad people, and we're going to take the money from the bad rich people, and we're going to make everything free. and we're going to stop the oligarchy. Bernie Sanders, we're going to stop the oligarchy. I don't know what that is, but it sounds bad. We're against the oligarchy. Yeah, except what's happening is nothing is free.
1: Yeah, he's clearly referring to that socialist mayor Mamdani that he lost to. But it applies to all these crazy commie candidates, especially Abdul El-Sayed, just won that Democrat nomination. Speaking of fraudulent, he was claiming that socialism is all about helping the working people. Turns out the socialists in Michigan did not do well with working class voters. Watch.
3: And what you see here is you see that Haley Stevens did particularly well in this corridor. And what's in this corridor? Well, there are a lot of working class voters and a lot of African American voters. Abdul El-Sayed did very poorly amongst these groups in the primary. It's going to be very interesting to see whether or not he can bring them into the tent come the general election, bring those swing voters with them, because where Abdul El-Sayed did well, to be honest with you, we're really just college towns.
1: So he didn't do well with working class voters. The middle class, every politician claims they want to help. The moderate Congresswoman Haley Stevens did better with them. The socialist El-Sayed cleaned up in college towns, University of Michigan and all the rest, where the wide-eyed amateurs who go gaga over these socialists are. Just gaga like one of the special commentators on CNN for the Michigan primary, the former Congresswoman Katie Porter, the failed gubernatorial candidate in California who dumped scalding hot mashed potatoes on her ex-husband.
7: Yeah, I mean, I think you saw so much enthusiasm on the internet for...

0: U.S. history of 114 years of income tax.
1: So those are the facts. That's the data. That's what we want to talk about. There's a Democrat Congresswoman, Susie Lee. She's touring Nevada, where the president was yesterday, to complain about affordability. She says the tax cuts have delivered nothing but crumbs. That's her word. But get this. She was caught wearing what appeared to be a $5,700 necklace on one tour stop. So people are saying you're a total hypocrite. But can you also tell then, you've explained why socialism doesn't work and high taxes. Why will the president's tax cuts work for our viewers who might think, hey, this is helping the stock market. This is helping the rich people. Why does it help our viewers?
0: Yeah, nothing is wrong with helping rich people. And the dream of America has not been to make the rich poor. The dream in America is to make the poor rich and to build up from the bottom. This was the whole Reagan model. And, you know, as Phil Gramm said time and time again, I've never gotten a job from a poor person. And what you really need to do is create economic growth and prosperity to bring people back into the stream. High taxes,

0: you try to cancel it. Now the socialist says it's her favorite holiday.
1: I actually love it. We bring, it's kind of in-laws and family members and their in-laws, and it's a big event.
0: It's why we're telling her, shut your pie hole. It's probably an apple pie on Thanksgiving. Also today, Senate committee voting to hold Dr. Tony Fauci in contempt after he pled the fifth so many times. We talked to Alabama Senator Tommy Tuberville. He's got a surprise. There's going to be a state-level investigation in Alabama as well coming up on Fauci. And I'll also talk to Victor Davis Hanson. He lays out why independent voters are not going to go for the socialists. That and more here on The Big Take.
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0: when Rosa Parks stepped on that Montgomery, Alabama bus on December 1st, 1955. She didn't set out to make history. She just wanted to get home. Montgomery's segregated buses had divided seating. White passengers in front, colored passengers in the back. When the bus driver needed more seats for his white passengers, he ordered her and three others to vacate their seats. The others complied and moved, but Rosa quietly refused and was quickly arrested. Working alongside Dr. Martin Luther King, Rosa's arrest sparked a highly effective citywide protest with African Americans boycotting city buses. Rosa's protest and resulting boycott didn't end segregation, but it sparked a movement that ended the racial system, paving the way for a more equal society. You're watching An American Moment.
1: All right, we'll get to Shut Your Pie Hole in a moment. And it's a great one, because you know that socialist Francesca Hung said that she wanted to cancel Thanksgiving, got holy heck for it. Now she is backpedaling. We'll have a special message for her in a moment. But first, a word from our global sponsor.

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2: Time for our favorite segment. I get to tell one lucky leftist, shut your pie hole. Today, we're serving up a big slice of pie. Thanksgiving pie, I guess, for a Wisconsin Democrat. Former Governor Francesca Hahn, back in 2020, as you know, she argued Thanksgiving should be canceled. What? She stood by those comments very stubbornly this week and then faced a mountain of backlash, so the socialist is folding.
3: My favorite holiday is Thanksgiving. Because I love
4: Thanksgiving.
3: Yep. I don't want to cancel it. I actually love it. We bring, it's kind of in-laws and family members and their in-laws, and it's a big event.
2: Was she reading like a talking book? I love, these socialists have no backbone, or is it a wishbone for Thanksgiving? Either way, it's my pleasure to tell Francesca, shut your pie holes. Joining me now live, author of Words for Warriors and host of the Sam Sorbo Show, our dear friend, Sam Sorbo. Welcome back.
5: Such a pleasure to be here.
2: You're a mom. You must love Thanksgiving like I do. I thought most of us America-loving folks love Thanksgiving. I don't even think she loves America, and I'm not exaggerating. How would you be against Thanksgiving? And then after getting political backlash, be reading off a paper and those eyes, how is she a serious candidate for governor?
5: Indeed. In fact, Thanksgiving is probably the most American holiday except for July 4th, because it's the holiday where we gave thanks for God, for Providence, and for the foundation of our nation before our nation actually existed. It's my favorite holiday because we are thanking God, and I think that that's probably her objection to it, is, damn it, who are we thanking? Here's the thing. I want to be charitable to her. I imagine she probably just went to public school, and so she just doesn't know a lot. And I'm going to make a case for home education, as always. And
2: that's,
5: you can
2: right,
5: find all my materials at samsorbo.com.
2: What a great transition. She should have been homeschooled. She should have been something, because there's a lot happening there. Here's another flip-flopping Democrat. Amy Klobuchar, senator running for governor in Minnesota, gets booed for lying about her support for law enforcement. She says, I love law enforcement, all this. And in liberal Minnesota, they boo. So literally a couple of minutes later, she says, you know what? I don't like law enforcement. Let's defund ICE. Watch.
6: I've long believed and supported funding for order at the border, and I have worked well with law enforcement in Minnesota for years. But what I...
2: Quiet.
6: Wow. We need reform to ICE. We must have reform. And if anyone wants to see what happened, $70 billion into ICE, so it's bigger than the FBI now. It's bigger than the Marines. I did not support that.
2: Wait, I guess she was for border security before she was against it.
5: You got it. It's very sad to see that these are the political candidates that we are choosing between. I mean, seriously, I wish that we could mount better candidates. And I think that the candidates will have to come from the home educated community, because those are the kids who are getting real American history, real
2: yes,
5: world studies. And these people live in fantasy worlds where they were for the border. They were for law enforcement before they were not for it. And
2: yes,
5: they will basically say whatever they need to say to get elected. We've lost honor in our culture because we don't teach it in our schools. That's partly why our schools are all failing.
2: Yeah.
5: Minnesota is probably one of the lowest.
2: One of the worst.
5: These
2: yeah,
5: days.
2: Well, Sam, we appreciate your insight. I bet Thanksgiving is great when you got a Hercules carving the turkey. Sam Sorbo, thank you.
5: Thanks.
2: Still ahead, Radical Abdul El-Sayed wins the Democrat nomination for Senate. It's raising serious new questions about the ties between DSA and radical Islam.
7: Does the Muslim Brotherhood also partner with political groups such as the Democratic Socialist of America?
8: Yes, sir, they do.
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11: In the early 1820s, Mexico invited American settlers to move into its northern territory, Texas. Cheap land and rich soil drew thousands of families. But by the 1830s, tensions boiled over. Mexico moved to abolish slavery and sought tighter control over the Anglo settlers. The newcomers resisted. In 1835, open revolt broke out at the town of Gonzales. Mexican troops demanded that a small cannon be returned. Texan settlers refused, hoisting a banner that read, "Come and take it." The first shots at the Texas Revolution were fired. By March of 1836, delegates gathered at Washington on the Brazos. On March 2nd, they signed the Texas Declaration of Independence, proclaiming the birth of a new nation, the Republic of Texas. But the struggle for survival was immediate. That same month, Mexican President and General Antonio López de Santa Anna surrounded a small mission in San Antonio, the Alamo. For 13 days, less than 200 defenders, including William B. Travis, James Bowie, and Davy Crockett, held out against overwhelming odds. Their eventual defeat became a rallying cry. Remember the Alamo. 2 weeks later, at Goliad, more than 400 captured Texan soldiers were executed on Santa Anna's orders. The cry now grew louder. Remember the Alamo. Remember Goliad. Then, on April 21st, 1836, General Sam Houston led a surprise attack at the Battle of San Jacinto. Shouting their battle cries, Texan soldiers routed Santa Anna's army in just 18 minutes. Santa Anna was captured, and Texas secured its independence. Thus was born the Republic of Texas, a free and independent nation that would stand for nearly a decade before joining the United States in 1845. 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

0: I've been a Marine Corps attack pilot, a White House correspondent, and a wartime journalist. But my biggest responsibility is finding the truth in this chaotic, deceptive environment.
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2: Those present, the yeas are 12, the nays are 0. On the vote by proxy, and for the record, only the yeas are 3, the nays are 0. On this vote, the yeas are 12, the nays are 0, and the motion is agreed to.
3: Senate panel led right there by Senator Rand Paul voting to hold Dr. Tony Fauci in criminal contempt today. After he invoked the Fifth more than 100 times, the senator has now referred that matter to the DOJ for possible prosecution. Legal experts say Fauci really screwed up here by pleading the Fifth after accepting that pardon from Joe Biden. A separate Senate panel has gotten a copy of Fauci's iPhone from the time he led the pandemic response. That could be a big problem. And the Florida Attorney General, James Utheimer, has now sent Fauci a subpoena because the Biden pardon does not cover state crimes. So I spoke to Senator Tommy Tuberville yesterday. He's expected to be the next governor of Alabama. We talked about his plan to now hold Fauci accountable in that state and also the growing fallout over radical socialist Abdul El-Sayed winning that Democrat primary. Watch. So let's bring in our friend, Alabama Senator Tommy Tuberville. Coach, welcome back. Always good to see you.
4: Hey, Ed, good to see you.
3: You know, El-Sayed invoked Inshallah during his victory speech. You say flat out he's a terrorist because he defended Hassan Piker for saying we deserve 9/11. Tell us why you're concerned tonight.
4: El-Sayed Mohammed, his father-in-law is a big donor to the Muslim Brotherhood. They hate this country. Ed, they want this country to go to a communist, socialist country. They want to control it. George Bush Jr., and of course you had Obama and Biden, they brought in all these immigrants from all over these third world countries, and they're taking over. I'm not shocked that this happened.

0: AOC could be the nominee in 2028?
1: Well, all the media, the mainstream media, that just love the Democrats, they love the socialist communists, they're going to push hard. The leader right now, to me, would be Mamdani. I mean, he is their hero. He is a guy that they think is going to just turn this world around, and everybody's going to live happy ever after. But, you know, this guy will be coming on strong. AOC, she's probably hit the wall. I don't think she could ever get there. But Mamdani and Alcide will probably be the two front runners.
0: Very interesting. Last thing, you're very likely to be the next governor of Alabama. We'll miss you in Washington, but you're going to be a big power there running the state of Alabama. You're talking about maybe coming after Dr. Tony Fauci. He faces potential contempt of Congress charges tomorrow, pushed by your colleague, Republican Senator Rand Paul. But you're saying that when you're governor, you may have plans to take him on the state level. What might you do?
1: No, 100%. You know, he got a federal pardon. That has nothing to do with state. We had thousands of people die because of COVID in the state of Alabama, all over the world, obviously. 9 million people died. This guy lied through his teeth, Ed. I was on all those hearings. I'm on the health committee, and he lied every time he opened his mouth. Of course, back then we thought he was trying to help the country. No, he wasn't. He was trying to be greedy and gain power. His ego was bigger than a mountain. And so I've talked with the Attorney General in the state of Alabama. He has said, listen, we're looking at every avenue to get Fauci to Alabama, put him on the stand. We might not ever put him in jail, but let's make the jail cell be the courtroom and keep him in the courtroom the rest of his life. He lied and killed people all over the world.
0: Well, the state of Florida issued a subpoena this afternoon to Fauci, so he's going to have to deal with Florida, now maybe Alabama next year. Senator Tommy Tuberville, thank you for your time.
1: Thank you, Ed.
0: All right. Coming up, an FBI bombshell today. More evidence. James Comey and others deliberately targeted President Trump will reveal the newly declassified memo outlining how they used already debunked lies about Russiagate to go after him again. Plus, how a resurfaced tweet shows James Comey was apparently mocking the president all along. We'll reveal that next.
2: Remember Joe Biden? He was totally lost, had no idea where he was. And the big media, they knew it, but they covered for him. We deserve the truth, all of us.
3: Watch Greg Kelly Reports, only on Newsmax. In the spring of 1868, for the first time in American history, a sitting president was impeached. His name was Andrew Johnson. And though the charges were legal, the motives were purely political. Johnson, a Southern Democrat, had become president after the assassination of Abraham Lincoln. He was a unionist, but not a friend to the radical Republicans in Congress, who wanted to reshape the South through military occupation and full rights for freed slaves. Johnson vetoed Reconstruction bills and fired officials who enforced them. He believed the Southern states had never truly left the Union, and that punishing them now would only deepen the divide. Congress pushed back hard. They passed the Tenure of Office Act, which made it illegal for Johnson to remove any cabinet official without Senate approval. It was a trap designed for one man, Secretary of War Edwin Stanton, a radical ally. When Johnson removed Stanton anyway, the House pounced, charging him with 11 articles of impeachment. But behind the noise, the real reason was clear. They wanted to remove him for opposing their agenda. In May 1868, the Senate held its vote. Conviction required 36 votes, a two-thirds majority. When the roll call reached Senator Edmund G. Ross of Kansas, the chamber held its breath. Ross, under immense pressure from his own party, voted not guilty. With that single vote, Johnson was acquitted by just one senator, and history was made. Ross was branded a traitor by many. But later, in John F. Kennedy's Profiles in Courage, he was honored as a man who voted not for party, but for principle. Andrew Johnson would finish his term weakened and isolated. The presidency survived, and with it, the belief endured that impeachment should serve the rule of law, not be used as a political weapon. You're watching An American Moment, on Newsmax.
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0: ahead of it, and he's absolutely, McGough's right, then the numbers skyrocket in our favor.
1: I think you're both right. I think this is going to change the whole nature of these midterms. We're going to watch it closely. Hogan, John, thank you.
0: Thanks.
2: Thank you. Great job.
1: Coming up, as more Democrat candidates embrace socialism, brand new poll suggests the left may face a brick wall in November with independents. That's a poll from NBC News, by the way. Could be good news for the president. Victor Davis Hanson joins me with his take on that next.

0: Our strategy to go after this army is very, very simple. First, we're going to cut it off, and then we're going to kill it.
1: America's first African-American Secretary of State, Colin Luther Powell, was born on April 5, 1937, in Harlem, New York. In June of 1958, the self-described C student received a degree in geology from the City College of New York and also began his 35-year career as a professional soldier as a graduate of the school's ROTC program. 3 years later, he married Alma Johnson, and the couple raised three children, Michael, Anne Marie, and Linda. Now Major Colin Powell served two tours in Vietnam, earning a Soldier's Medal for Bravery after rescuing three of his fellow soldiers from the burning wreckage, including his division commander, Major General Charles Geddes. In 1971, the future four-star general earned a master's degree in business administration from George Washington University and served under a White House fellowship for President Richard Nixon. During the Reagan administration, Colin Powell served as an assistant to the then Secretary of Defense, Caspar Weinberger, advising him on the invasion of Grenada and the 1986 airstrike on Libya. In 1987, President Ronald Reagan appointed Colin Powell, now a three-star general, as his national security advisor. During the H.W. Bush administration, Powell was promoted to the rank of four-star general and appointed chairman of the Joint Chiefs of Staff, making him the first African-American and the first ROTC graduate to attain that rank. While serving as chairman, he oversaw 28 international crises, including the invasion of Panama, as well as Operation Desert

0: storm. Capping his career in public service on December 16, 2000, President George W. Bush nominated him as America's Secretary of State, making him the first African-American to ever hold that post. He served for 5 years until January 2005. On October 8, 2021, General Colin Luther Powell died at the age of 84 due to complications from myeloma. You're watching An American Life on Newsmax TV.
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6: Abraham Lincoln began the war between the states with a single stated purpose, to preserve the Union. So it surprised everyone when in July of 1862, President Lincoln announced his intentions to issue an Emancipation Proclamation to free the Southern slaves. Lincoln was urged to delay his proclamation until the Union Army could boast a battlefield victory. That opportunity came at the Battle of Antietam, when Union forces drove Lee's army.
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6: Abraham Lincoln began the war between the states with a single stated purpose, to preserve the Union. So it surprised everyone when in July of 1862, President Lincoln announced his intentions to issue an Emancipation Proclamation to free the Southern slaves. Lincoln was urged to delay his proclamation until the Union Army could boast a battlefield victory. That opportunity came at the Battle of Antietam, when Union forces drove Lee's army out of Maryland. 5 days later, on September 22, 1862, President Lincoln issued the preliminary Emancipation Proclamation, stating slaves in those areas still in rebellion within 100 days will be freed. This action made slavery.
3: Miss it.
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6: Abraham Lincoln began the war between the states with a single stated purpose, to preserve the Union. So it surprised everyone when in July of 1862, President Lincoln announced his intentions to issue an Emancipation Proclamation to free the Southern slaves. Lincoln was urged to delay his proclamation until the Union Army could boast a battlefield victory. That opportunity came at the Battle of Antietam, when Union forces drove Lee's army out of Maryland. 5 days later, on September 22, 1862, President Lincoln issued the preliminary Emancipation Proclamation, stating slaves in those areas still in rebellion within 100 days will be freed. This action made slavery the focus of the war and ultimately caused France and England to withdraw their support of the South. You're watching An American Moment on Newsmax TV.
7: Just heard these midterms might be a lot more complicated for the left, with so many Democrats embracing extreme radical policies, even the fake news now admitting that could have limited appeal beyond the liberal base of the Democrat Party.
8: A number of Democratic candidates we've seen embrace this label, and within the Democratic Party, it's actually more popular, 52% favorable than not. But take one step outside the Democratic Party, and things change quickly. Look at this. Among independents, more than 3 out of 4, 77%, with a negative view of socialism.
7: I spoke about this and more with the Hoover Institution senior fellow, Victor Davis Hanson, author of the upcoming book, The Counter-Revolution, The Fall and Rise of Donald Trump and the MAGA Movement. Victor, welcome back. Always good to see you.
9: Thank you for having me, Ed.
7: What do you take away from last night in Michigan? And the fact that even NBC News is admitting, wait a second, independent voters who will decide these elections in Michigan, in Wisconsin, and other important places, 77% of those independents don't like socialism.
9: Well, I mean, it was a Democratic primary, and we've seen Democratic primaries on the congressional level. We haven't seen one quite this radical. Graham Platner would have won the Maine. Obviously, he would have won the nomination in Maine. But this is the first time we actually saw a statewide race with a Democratic candidate. I don't think that the candidate was too strong, but it's something to look at. But I think the polls show he's running about anywhere from 5 to 10 points. I don't believe it's quite 10 in purple state Michigan behind Mike Rogers. We'll see. But so far, they still haven't pulled off a statewide election. And this is going to be the test in Maine, Texas, and Michigan.
7: Yeah, for sure. And we're going to be watching it closely. And they got that governor's race in Wisconsin as well. I'm watching on social media today that they're all kind of leftists saying, as you've probably seen, you know, El Sayed doesn't have to build bridges to any establishment Democrats. Like, we're burning it down. I wonder what you think about it. They just want to rip up their whole party. But also, how Iran may play into the midterms in the socialist movement. There are some, you've talked about this, that you maybe think Iran is dragging out the conflict because they're waiting to see, you know, do the Democrat socialists get more power in Congress, maybe take it over? And then start defunding the war and him trying to impeach Pete Hegseth, the Secretary of War. What kind of a factor might that be?
9: Well, it's funny. We listen to what Donald Trump says and we get frustrated because it's on, off again. So out of 150 days of so-called war, we've only been bombing 50. But I think Donald Trump is basically saying, I'm going to talk. And these guys are losing $500 million a day in military revenue and industrial revenue and GDP because of the embargo and the sanctions, the debanking, the frozen bank accounts. So I think it's a war of wills, and he thinks they're getting worse off than he is. And I think certain things have happened that make him a little bit more confident. The red state, I think, will gerrymander more than the blue states by one or two seats. I think probably the racial gerrymandering rule by the Supreme Court might give them one or two seats. And then we'll probably see a big advantage in fundraising, 3-1 from the Republican candidates on the national fundraising. And then, of course, nobody expected the socialists to show their real colors. And when you hear Hassan Piker talk or El Sayed, boy, they don't want to take any prisoners. And there are certain things that Trump, I think, that the Republican candidates can do. They can say, you know what, we've had a record high anti-Semitism hate crimes in New York. Why do you think that happened?
7: Yeah.
9: Why do you think that happened?
7: It's no surprise at all, right?
9: Yeah. And we're at war right now with radical Islam in Tehran. And we've got a candidate that is really on the other side when he says that his constituents won't lament the death of Khamenei, who was responsible for butchering 40,000 people in the streets. So they have a lot of vulnerability, and nobody's really pressed them yet because the Democratic hierarchy is terrified of them. And they think they can deal with them. You know, Schumer thinks he can deal with them, and Elizabeth Warren saw that you can't deal with them, so she joined them. Yeah. You can't deal with these people. You either have to defeat them or join them. You can't moderate them. They're not.
7: I agree with you. Democrat leaders in deep, deep trouble tonight. And I think the happiest person may be President Trump, because this has given Republicans new life in these midterms. Victor Davis Hanson, looking forward to the book. Appreciate your insight, sir.
10: Victor. All right. Time now for the results from a poll. The vice president gave his take on an internet debate about the cost of burritos, defending young people, decrying $20 burritos here at Chipotle. Do you agree with him or the commentator Mark Thiessen, who says they were whining? A legitimate concern about food prices, 82%. Look at that. Overblown 17-18%. It shows you the vice president was right. Coming up, the president creating even more jobs. Former Congresswoman Marjorie Taylor Greene got a new one. But wait, Stephen Colbert and his daughter are now both out of jobs? That might be a net loss of one job. We'll explain right after this.
11: Oh, All across the nation, people can't stop talking about Carl Higbee and Frontline for the big news they need to know. Watch Carl Higbee, Frontline, tonight at 6 p.m., only on Newsmax.
12: On May 8, 1884, in Independence, Missouri, was born a future president who would lead his nation in both war and peace. Following the sudden death of Franklin Roosevelt in April 1945, his vice president, Harry S. Truman, ascended to the presidency amidst a world war. Although victory in Europe was assured, the Pacific War was still raging, and a new weapon destined to end that war, the atomic bomb, was nearing completion. The U.S. military believed the Japanese would never capitulate. After numerous demands for surrender were ignored, on August 6, 1945, President Truman authorized use of the first atomic bomb on Hiroshima, vaporizing the city. Even after such devastation, the Japanese stubbornly refused to surrender. 3 days later, a second atomic weapon.
13: 90s from New York down into Philadelphia. Temperatures in Boston this afternoon sitting at 90 degrees, but we're going to add in that humidity. Feels like temperatures this afternoon for New York, 103 degrees. Expecting that eastern coastline to be in the triple digits across the area. And anytime you have that heat and humidity, it does lead to that instability. So we are going to be under that level 2 out of 5 threat for some strong to severe storms as we head into the afternoon and evening. Get some of that daytime heating. Damaging wind gusts look to be that primary threat. We're going to have a rain chance all throughout the weekend. Again, it's once you get some of that daytime heating, you have that instability. It's not going to be a washout by any means, but we could have some isolated downpours within some of those strong to severe storms that develop, again, all throughout the weekend. Going ahead and timing out today, you can see that's going to continue to amplify as we head into the evening hours, with gusty winds being that primary threat. Back to you guys.
14: By the look of that one map you just showed of the United States, it looks like, what, 90% of the country is 90 degrees and higher?
13: It's hot.
14: But yeah,
13: but the dry heat is so much different than the humidity. It ruins my day.
15: We can I can speak to that. Being in the West Coast for so many years, you're like, well, it's a dry heat. Out here, the humidity just kills you.
13: It ruins my life and my hair.
14: That is true.
15: Indeed.
14: Julia. That
15: indeed.
14: Is
15: All
14: true.
15: Right. Thanks, Julia.
14: All right. Pivoting now to some sad news, really, as a popular influencer shares an emotional final essay just months before losing her battle with cancer. She was just 26 years old, way too young. Sydney Towle spent the past 3 years documenting her life and her cancer treatments for more than her million followers. She discusses how her reluctance to ask for help faded while enduring chemo treatments, while writing on her Substack page, quote, in sickness and in health, why accepting help is a symbol of love. She passed away Wednesday from a rare form of bile duct cancer. And you know what? She brought this kind of cancer to light, too. I think more people are getting screenings because of her. I had never heard of this type of cancer before, but she got it when she was just 23 years young. So hopefully now her legacy is that more people will check.
15: No, indeed. 26. I mean, your age doesn't matter when you pass away from cancer.
14: Course, yeah.
15: I mean, it's terrible, but it is way, way too young. And to your point, Charlie, this is a form of cancer I've never heard of. You've never heard of it. So hopefully some awareness has been raised.
14: Yeah, absolutely. Well, coming up here on Wake Up America, the relentless heat in Europe causing a major strain on infrastructure there. We are live in Europe with the fallout.
15: Plus, the White House continues its crackdown on fraud and waste. 12.5 people arrested in Philadelphia. We'll get the latest from Pennsylvania Congressman Dan Muser. You're watching Wake Up America. We'll be right back. Stay with us.

0: not to restrict them.
1: Welcome back to Wake Up America. Well, if you're one of the millions here in America dealing with the hot temperatures that we were just talking about this week, well, at least here in the States, many do have air conditioning.
2: Yes, thankfully, but that is not the case for many dealing with these triple-digit temperatures in Europe this week. Newsmax foreign correspondent Trent Murray live for us in Paris with the latest on this heat wave. Good morning.
3: Good morning to you, Sharla and Kyle. Well, just at a time where there is a huge influx of American visitors coming over here for the peak of the summer vacation season, yet another heat wave set to bake some of Europe's most popular tourist hotspots. The big focus right now is on Italy. All 27 of the country's metro areas have been placed on red alert. It is the first time this year that all Italian cities simultaneously are on the highest warning level. We also know that in Rome, tourist hotspots like the Colosseum and the Pantheon have had their opening hours extended in order to try and allow visitors to come when it is a little bit cooler. Misting stations have been set up across the city to try and keep locals and vacationers alike cool. Now, next door in Austria, well, temperatures have hit 106 degrees. It is the highest ever temperature recorded in the country and comes as much of Austria is in severe drought now. 27% rather less rain this year than would normally be recorded. Now, further east in Hungary, those drought conditions are placing real strain on infrastructure. The country's only nuclear power plant, which relies on river water to cool its reactors, well, it has been forced to largely shut down because of record low river levels. The plant now only producing about 10% of its regular electricity. That has led to the government asking folks there, both at home and also in the workplace, to conserve electricity, particularly around 5 and 10 p.m., which is the peak time. Freight trains also during that time being asked to halt services, and decorative public lighting in the capital, Budapest, it is being switched off to conserve power. Now, here in France, authorities are warning about strong winds and dry conditions leading to wildfires. We already know that they are working to contain a fire around 25 square miles in size in the Var region. That is sort of the playground, if you will, for the world's rich and famous, right near Saint-Tropez. The fire even leading to George and Amal Clooney having to evacuate their 425-acre wine estate and 18th-century chateau. Now, as we approach the weekend, we know that many of these tourist hotspots are going to be at their peak in terms of busyness. The authorities here are warning folks, particularly those visiting, just to take it easy, to try not to cram too many sites into the day, to avoid being out in lines too long in the sun, to hydrate, and to also keep an eye on folks that may be sick or elderly that are really struggling in the heat. Guys?
2: You know, that's great advice, Trent, but if I'm spending all this money and traveling to Europe, I'm going to cram every single thing. And I know that would be a bad decision because then probably a lot of people get heat strokes and whatnot. But
1: the whole world is so hot. Did the sun get closer to the earth?
2: I don't know what's going on. All right. Trent, God bless you out there. Stay cool.
3: Thanks, guys.
1: All right, coming up next, we're talking about the rise in socialism among the Democrat Party, how it could actually benefit Republicans come the midterms. We'll talk about that after the break.

0: You're watching An American Moment.
1: Fraud is really a dual victim crime. The most obvious victim, of course, is the American taxpayer who has their hard-earned tax dollars stolen from them to enrich people who are violating our laws and taking advantage of our country. But I think more profoundly and more sadly, the second victim of fraud are the people who benefit from programs that the American people have set up in their generosity and in their kindness of spirit.
2: That's Vice President J.D. Vance urging Congress to join the fight against fraud during a roundtable in D.C. this week. And he's calling on lawmakers to help codify the White House's efforts to end fraud and abuse in government programs.
3: And the administration identifying a staggering $230 billion stolen from American taxpayers. Pennsylvania Congressman Dan Muser was alongside the vice president at that roundtable. He joins us now. Great to see you this morning, Congressman. So as chair of the Subcommittee on Oversight and Investigations, I know you released a major report on fraud just a few weeks ago. What are some of the solutions you brought to this week's meeting with the vice president? Where do we go from here?
4: Charlotte, good morning, Kyle. Yes, Vice President J.D. Vance didn't have to encourage me or any of us because we've actually been working on this, but I handed to him for bringing us all together, and we really had an extremely productive meeting. Look, the fraud is extensive. You mentioned $200 billion. It literally could be as much as 10 to 15% of our overall spend. That gets into the neighborhood of almost $1 trillion. And this is just the tip of the iceberg. And it's so important that we are zeroing in on this. And yes, I've been working on codifying some of the president's executive orders and some of the work of JD's task force for a while now. We're going to increase penalties. You know, right now, Charlie, you could basically steal over $1 million from the American taxpayer and get 6 months in jail. That's almost a good deal for some of these thieves.
3: Wow.
4: Right. We're working on transcontinental criminal organizations because some of this is coming from overseas. We're following the money. Actually, we're trying to get ahead of the money through FinCEN and again, codifying, legislating penalties, more authority for the attorney generals, more requirement for state attorney generals, and making sure we have the resources at the FBI, FinCEN, and all of the telecom, engaging all the telecom companies, the social media companies, because the consumer scamming is very prevalent and very serious as well. So we're not going to stop. This has really become my top priority with JD and the others there. We had the Senate, we had the House. We're gonna make a difference. You know, the shame of it is, sadly and unfortunately, the Democrats are actually fighting us on this. So you know why? Because in Philadelphia, let me finish with this. In Philadelphia, Medicare, Medicaid fraud went from payment went from $108 million in 2019 to over $8 billion in 2025,
2: unreal.
4: And nobody did a thing. The DA there is a mess, Krasner. The AG at the time, who's our current governor, did nothing. The governor at the time and now our current governor did nothing. They're either turning their way, they're either incompetent, or they feel this is positive for their base and for their election goals.
3: Congressman,
4: it's going to change.
2: I would love to get your thoughts on the rise of socialism in the Democrat Party. We just saw Abdul El-Sayed win the Michigan Senate primary. Now, Francesca Hong, who wants to end Thanksgiving, appears to be poised to be the Democrat nomination for governor in Wisconsin. I mean, how do you see these nominations or potential nominations affecting the midterms? And does it put Republicans in a better position for Election Day?
4: You know, I think so, and I hope so, but it's up to us. You know, the saying, hope's not a strategy. We got to get the message out that they are socialist communists. They've jumped all the way to literally being communists. This Chris Rabb, who I've met a couple of times, I mean, he's as far left. He's a communist. He wants to defund the police. He wants to defund ICE. He wants to change the Constitution. They want to stack the court. They want to eliminate the Senate.
3: Mm-hmm.
4: They want to command planning, central planning for our economy. I mean, that's Soviet Union. That's Soviet-style governing. It's not even governing. It's tyranny. So they want free everything. That's what they're selling. They're selling easy. They're selling free. And somehow or another, that's being attractive to their a large portion of their base, the base that's turning out to vote. I mean, they voted in this Chris Raab, for instance. We saw in Michigan that they voted in someone who's basically a communist. So we got to get the truth out as to how equal opportunity is what we need. You're not going to get equal outcomes. Equal outcomes is socialism. And by the way, if any of them ever went to school or paid attention in school, socialism has never worked.
3: It's never worked. I was just going to say that, Congressman. Always great having you with us. Thank you for taking the time on this Friday.
4: Thanks, Charlie. Take care. Great seeing you. Take care.
3: You too.
2: And plenty ahead in our next hour. Former ambassador to NATO Kay Bailey Hutchinson joins us to talk about what it's going to take to finalize a deal to reopen the Strait of Hormuz.
3: Plus, should we be concerned about the safety of our drinking water now? A dozen states reporting cyber attacks on water utilities and signs point to Iran. We'll be back with

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1: Today on Wake Up America, the countdown is on for the United States Senate before they're set to head out for summer recess. Republicans still appear no closer to passing the President's Save America Act. We'll take you live to Capitol Hill.
2: Plus, Judgment Day, Dr. Anthony Fauci could now face criminal prosecution after a Senate panel voted to hold him in contempt of Congress.
1: And the president says the economy is in good shape despite the continued conflict with Iran. President Trump predicts $2.50 gas. This, as the jobs report is set to come out in just about half an hour from now. We will bring you those numbers as they come in.
2: And the sequel is all set. First Lady Melania Trump will release a follow-up docuseries to her film Melania, and that's set to hit the big screen this fall.
1: It is Friday, August 7th, and it's time to Wake Up America.

0: Good morning. Thanks for kicking off your weekend with Wake Up America. It is August 7th, and I'm Charlotte McBride.
1: And I'm Kyle Lauder, in for Mark Lauder this morning. We have a lot to get to, so we better get started. We want to get you up to date on some of today's top headlines.
0: Yeah, President Trump reportedly tells donors during an Oval Office meeting that he wants Vice President J.D. Vance to succeed him. The Washington Post reports that he said, quote, at the end of the day, we need to elect J.D., despite recent speculation of a potential run from Secretary of State Marco Rubio. But Vance has repeatedly said he has not decided on a potential 2028 run yet.
1: Then when it comes to Tennessee's primary elections, the stage is now set for the governor's race. Senator Marsha Blackburn wins the GOP primary, while Jerry Green cruises to victory on the Democrat side. Now, both are seeking to replace term-limited Republican Governor Bill Lee.
0: And the Trump administration now targeting Duke Law School in its latest crackdown on U.S. schools. The DOJ accuses Duke Law of emphasizing racial diversity in its admissions process while also allowing pro-Palestinian protests. The university responding, quote, Duke is complying with the law and will continue to do so in a manner that is consistent with our academic mission.
1: And there are promising signs that an agreement is advancing through the Middle East, with the involved parties expressing a cautious optimism. Foreign Affairs correspondent Alex Salvi has the details for us.
2: Yeah, Kyle, Charlotte, good morning to you both. A deal to open the Strait of Hormuz has not yet been finalized, but President Trump maintaining that talks with Iran are ongoing and are progressing. Now, Iran and Oman are nearing a temporary arrangement to open the Strait of Hormuz, but in the past hour, some interesting news as well. Iran's parliament proposing a new law that would prevent so-called hostile nations from using that route, specifically naming Israel and the United States. Now, President Trump, he says that the U.S. is continuing to block Iran's port as leverage in an effort to prevent Iran from charging tolls on any ships that are transiting that waterway. The president also defending Secretary of War Pete Hegseth, dismissing reports of a Camp David clash over the weekend over depleted munitions. The president pushing back against reports that the United States is low on certain missiles and insisting that the military is well prepared to resume the war if necessary.
3: We always want more. We have to have more. We have other things maybe come up. Maybe come up and maybe don't come up. Hopefully nothing else does come up. But we're in very good shape. We have literally massive amounts of ammunition.
2: Now, Iran, in the meantime, warning Gulf states that any new U.S. attacks will trigger retaliation against critical infrastructure across the region, hoping to raise the cost of military action by threatening U.S. allies. And on that front, Saudi Arabia, a frequent target in Iran's retaliatory strikes, and the White House has been in contact with Riyadh discussing next steps in the war, knowing that it could come under fire if those hostilities begin. Riyadh is warning that Iran's proxies in Iraq and Yemen may be preparing an imminent attack on energy facilities and airports, claiming that drones and missiles have been moved into position in recent days. So, of course, keeping a close eye on those developments right there, knowing that any consequences could have much larger ramifications across the entire region. Kyle and Charla.
0: How optimistic would you say the State Department is right now that a real deal could be near, could be happening soon, Alex?
2: Well, throughout this entire process, what we hear publicly sometimes does not line with what is taking place privately. We know that President Trump will say that, for example, Iran is not coming to the negotiating table in good faith. They don't necessarily know who they're talking to. But President Trump over recent days says that he is confident in the group that the United States is in contact with at this point, that things are moving in the right direction. But of course, he continues to reiterate that the U.S. military is standing by in the region, prepared to resume the war whenever necessary.
1: All right. Alex Salvi, live for us at the State Department.
0: All right. Continuing this conversation now, let's bring in former Texas Senator, former U.S. Ambassador to NATO, Kay Bailey Hutchinson. Good morning, Madam Ambassador. Great to see you this morning. So as we just heard, Iran claims the deal with Oman to reopen the Strait of Hormuz is close to being finalized. We all hope so. This is some good news for markets and gas prices here at home. But how credible do you think this is? What do you make of these latest developments?
4: You know, it's hard to put into words how much delay, how much changing. Iran is still violating the original agreements and then the ones that come after that. So it's impossible to deal with these people and rely on their answers. But I think the president is being patient. The administration is saying we want to do this, but it is just getting, it's frustrating, of course, for the administration, but It does appear that we're on the brink, and I hope that's the case, because so many people are saying, let's finish the job. We all want to have the oil prices come down. We want freedom of navigation in the Hormuz Straits, and that's what the president's working for. And then we still have to assure that Iran is not going to have nuclear capability, and that's still another phase. So it has been frustrating, and I think they're dragging it out way too long.
1: Mm-hmm. I'd love your thoughts on Iran continuing to threaten our Gulf allies, warning any new U.S. attack on its territory would trigger retaliation against critical energy infrastructure across the region. We know Iraqi militias, and Houthi rebels have had their sights on Saudi Arabia. What are your thoughts?
4: Well, for sure, that is a very serious threat that they are giving. We are helping our allies. We know that this is a threat. But Iran is just, they're desperate. And it's time that they come to the table, make an agreement, and then keep the agreement. And our allies in the region are very much on our side. We're working with them to make sure that Iran does not have a nuclear weapon to threaten them further. And so I think we're doing the right thing.
0: Yeah.
4: I think we have to be very clear-eyed about whether Iran is going to keep an agreement after it's made. And I think we are going to have to enforce whatever is agreed. And what is agreed has to be that they will not have a nuclear weapon and the Straits of Hormuz will be open.
0: Earlier this week, Texas Republican Senator Ted Cruz, who I know you know well, said that the U.S. should heap more pressure on Iran's regime by arming Iranians who oppose their government. He's quoted as saying, our objective should be regime collapse. Obviously, that's something that's been discussed multiple times. Do you agree with that approach? Are we there yet? We had the former Secretary Robert Wilkie on in our last hour, and he said he believes the Ayatollah is already gone. And right now, it's pretty much a military dictatorship that's running things over there. So where do we go with that?
4: Mallory, I think you're right. This is a military dictatorship. Mm-hmm. The Ayatollah hasn't been seen or heard from. The Republican Guard is the government. And they're not reasonable. They are terrorists. And I think it is now time to try to help the Iranian people object to these tactics. And, you know, I'm looking for the diaspora of Iran. Where are the Iranian people around the world who are successful and want to have freedom for their former country? And they need to be helping the people of Iran with the ability to reject this administration in Iran. And I hope the diaspora of Iran will really start helping the people. That's the way to do it. Look mm-hmm. at what Shiraz did in Syria. Mm-hmm. He took over that country and he's trying to put it back together in the right way. We're helping him. But I think it is time for the Iranian people with all of the people around the world to get into this and be helpful and be aggressive.
1: Ambassador Hutchinson, thank you so much for your time.
4: Thank you.
0: All right, taking a live look here at Afton, Wyoming. A beautiful day. There may finally be some relief on tap for folks in the Northwest. Let's check in now with Newsmax meteorologist Julia Fife for the latest.
5: Good morning. Yes, we do have a change in the forecast. Unfortunately, maybe not for the better for the Pacific Northwest. We do have a cold front that's going to be tracking through. Now, a lot of the times when you have a cold front, you get moisture with that. Unfortunately, this is going to be a dry cold front. So all it's going to be doing is bringing gusty winds with those areas that are already fighting those wildfires. They have issued red flag warnings for portions of Washington, including Oregon as well, Idaho, Montana, down into Wyoming and Colorado. This does include Spokane, Washington. Now, this is all due to that cold front that's sweeping through, bringing those gusty winds. And anytime you have a cold front, it dries out that air behind it. So very low dew points. Again, these are not good conditions for fighting those fires. You can see all the activity still across the Pacific Northwest. Our firefighters could really use some relief. They could also use some relief from the air quality. Air quality alerts again from Washington down into Colorado this afternoon. Still have those air quality index numbers off the charts, very unhealthy for everyone. Even if you don't have respiratory issues, you're not going to want to spend too much time outdoors. We still have that concentrated smoke across the Pacific Northwest. Not looking at a lot of relief as we head into the weekend. Looks like the coastline starts to get some relief again as we've got those winds pushing in that eastward direction. But for the most part, again, they're still going to be locked in with that smoke. And looking towards Monday, we're still tracking dry conditions across there. So not helpful for the firefighters.
1: No, it just seems like it's hot all across the country.
0: Yeah.
1: All right, Julia Fife, thank you.
0: Thank you. Well, football is officially back. As the Hall of Fame game kicks off the preseason from Canton, Ohio, the king of the night, Carolina Panthers quarterback Haynes King, diving over the goal line as time expired, earning the Panthers that 33-30 win. You know, he was an undrafted free agent.
1: Yes.
0: Love to
1: see
0: that.
1: I always love to see that.
0: So amongst those catching the action, Cardinals soon-to-be Hall of Fame wide receiver Larry Fitzgerald, Panthers linebacker Luke Kuechly. They'll both be enshrined tomorrow, along with quarterback Drew Brees, kicker Adam Vinatieri, running back Roger Craig. I remember watching all of these guys. How are they now Hall of Famers?
1: Isn't it crazy? I know. So I was thinking the same thing. I'm like, all my the players that we watched growing up are now retired and in the Hall of Fame. But
0: wild.
1: I can't tell you, it's the longest wait for me personally.
0: Yes.
1: You know, the football offseason, and we got about a month to go, and we're back.
0: We are
1: officially
0: very excited. Good stuff. Well, much more to come here on Wake Up America. The Senate has a massive to-do list ahead of its planned recess at the end of the day. We'll take you live to Capitol Hill with some of the bills we know are scheduled for a vote.
1: Plus, some big news out of Tennessee's primary yesterday. Another Democrat socialist gets the nomination. We'll discuss after the break.
0: And after the massive success of the documentary about First Lady Melania Trump that came out in January, now there's something new on the way this fall. We'll tell you about it coming up.

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1: Welcome back. Well, the Senate is set to take up several of President Trump's priorities before going on recess. But some of those measures are facing last-minute pushback.
2: That's right. Congressional correspondent Andy Napier joins us live from Capitol Hill this morning. So, Andy, a very busy day ahead. What votes do we know are definitely scheduled for today?
3: Good morning. Good to be with you. So this morning at 11:30 a.m., the Senate is set to have a slew of votes on multiple different legislative priorities, including final passage of a package of 74 different presidential nominees. Now, once this is passed, it will mean that 95% of all the president's picks will have been confirmed. Also on the docket today is the Russia sanctions bill, which received a massive push following the unexpected passing of the late Senator Lindsey Graham. But there is an amendment effort here, a bipartisan one from Senators Rand Paul and Ron Wyden. They're aiming to strip out the tariff section of this bill. That's also scheduled. And then we also have a preliminary vote. It's a major priority of Senate Republicans. It's government funding. It's going to extend the current funding levels all the way through December 11th, but there is some Republican pushback here from three Senate Republicans in particular, Senators Ted Budd, Pete Ricketts, and Tom Cotton. They are against a White House provision that a White House backed provision that is going to delay a ban on hemp derived THC products. Those senators are hoping to get an amendment on the floor, but that specific one is yet to be scheduled. Kyle, Sharla.
1: Yeah, so clearly a very busy day there on Capitol Hill. What else can we expect? Anything else we could expect in the next 24 hours here before this possible looks like recess?
3: Yes, absolutely. So other things that could be on the docket later today are the budget blueprint, which would roll out the red carpet for Reconciliation 3.0. There's also NIL, Name, Image, and Likeness, which was led by Senators Ted Cruz and, Senator Cantwell. And that is going to reform some rules around eligibility and compensation for college athletes when their name, image, and likeness is used. There is also some breaking news here on the confirmation of Todd Blanche to be Attorney General for the DOJ. There were two Senate Republican holdouts, but one of them, Senator Lisa Murkowski, has announced this morning that she is a no. She is going to be a no vote to confirm Todd Blanche to this position. She is joining her fellow Republican Susan Collins on this, and as well as the entire Democratic caucus. That's going to mean all eyes are on Bill Cassidy, because due to the math right now with Senator Mitch McConnell's absence, if Bill Cassidy does not become a yes, then this vote is going to have to get pushed back to September. Another item that was pushed back till after the recess is cryptocurrency legislation. This is the Clarity Act. Multiple Senate Republicans were very hopeful that this could get done this week, but last night it was announced that that is going to be kicked down until September.
2: All right, Andy Shea Napier for us live on Capitol Hill.
1: All right, let's continue this conversation with Jim McLaughlin, pollster at McLaughlin & Associates and pollster for the Trump campaign and senior political analyst, former Republican senator from the great Commonwealth of Pennsylvania, Rick Santorum. Great to see you both this morning. Rick, I'll start with you. So there's been some chatter from Republican senators, obviously, about staying on the job, delaying summer recess until they can get that key legislation passed, and that includes the President's Save America Act. What do you think? You've been there before. Do they stick around or do they go home?
4: They're going home. The reason they're going home is the votes aren't there to pass it.
1: Yeah.
4: And just keeping people there is just going to make people mad and dig people in more. I don't think it's advantageous to force an issue where the votes aren't there. And we can get into why. Look, they're going to get a lot done. And the reason you get a lot done on this last day, say, why are they waiting until the last day? Well, it's because members want to go home. And so they allow things to come forward that, and instead of just delaying, because delaying is delaying their recess. So every recess is used by every leader in the history of the Senate to get things done, and this is no different.
2: Mm-hmm. So let's turn to the primary election results out of Tennessee now. Another primary election and another socialist win for Democrats. So-called squad members, Congresswoman AOC, Ayanna Pressley, and Summer Lee have all been on the trail with Justin Pearson leading up to his big win. So, Jim, you've got your eye on the numbers here. Do you see any surprises coming out of Tennessee?
5: No, I didn't really see any surprises when you look at the elections. And look, I'm telling people, we've been hearing this for years. I've been working on campaigns for over 40 years, and we all hear that line, especially during presidential years, this is the most important election we've ever seen. And I believe because the way the socialists, and that's what these folks are, they are socialists, they are Marxists. They are on the march right now, and we just saw that last night in the Democratic primary out in Tennessee, in all places, a place like Tennessee, where for the most part, I've seen general election surveys, the voters are very happy with the way things are going under Republican governance there. So, look, these Democrats are calling for radical things. They want open borders. They want to get rid of the police. Heck, they even want to get rid of Thanksgiving.
1: Yeah, and I'm glad you brought that up because the socialism surge is heading to Wisconsin with Governor candidate Francesca Hong under fire for a slew of past comments, and that includes calls to cancel Thanksgiving. Take a listen.
6: In the restaurant industry, when we're out of something, we say it's 86th. And I'd say it's about time we

0: income folks. So this is a result of what we've been seeing in our education system for the last 30 or 40 years that has gone unattended. Republicans have not fought that battle to try to reclaim colleges and universities, and now we're paying the price.
1: And socialism in action in New York City. Mayor Zohran Mamdani got this reaction when he showed up to a pro-police rally.
2: Ladies and gentlemen, are you ready for some more dancing? See, we're getting awards. Somebody's getting an award. You want to see who's getting an award? Come on, guys. I want some energy here.
1: I mean, ooh, just booed off stage, and he was only on that stage for just a few minutes. Some are calling it the, quote, walk of shame. I mean, the mayor campaigned on defunding ICE, and the left has been calling to defund the police for years now. So, Jim, New York's Boys in Blue heard that message loud and clear, and now voters are getting what they asked for.
3: Look, I'm the grandson of New York City police officers, and everybody thinks that Staten Island is this Republican bastion. It is not. There are more Democrats there than there are Republicans. But thankfully, instead of a bunch of limousine liberals like you have in a place like Manhattan, you have these conservative, common sense Democrats out there, you know, ethnic Italians, ethnic Irish, Jewish voters. They don't like the direction that these socialists are going in. And you know what the truth of the matter is? Those are the folks that are going to save this country. Because I think the Republicans, I remember a long time ago, a young guy by the name of Rick Santorum, he won an overwhelmingly Democratic district the first time he ever ran for Congress. That's where the Republicans need to go. We need to go on offense because our economic policies, as well as our crime and safety policies, are much better and they're sane compared to the Democrats.
1: Senator Rick Santorum, Jim McLaughlin. Thank you, gentlemen.
4: Thanks, guys.
3: Thank you.
4: All right, get ready for more Melania Hollywood. The First Lady's senior advisor revealing a new docuseries is on the way as a sequel to the Melania movie. He says it'll air exclusively on Amazon Prime this fall while showcasing a completely different look at her world, since the original doc, of course, focused on the lead up to the president's inauguration in those 20 days. It was so fascinating to watch all the behind the scenes.
1: Oh, it was such a great documentary.
4: Really, really well done. So I'm excited for more Melania and the fashion.
1: Do they have a lot of extra footage that they had, or do they reshoot a lot?
4: I don't know.
1: Or not reshoot, but, you know, shoot more.
4: Yeah, yeah. I'm excited.
1: Well, the first one was great. This one's, I can't wait for this one.
4: Absolutely. Well, coming up here on Wake Up America, is Iran behind a series of cyber attacks on water companies here in the U.S.? Should you be worried? A dozen states are reporting hacks. Could your local water system be vulnerable? And what are officials doing to keep your tap water safe?
1: Hey, we'll take a live look right now at Marco Island, Florida.
4: Wow.
1: Charlie, you just got back from
4: Florida. I just got back from Florida yesterday. It looked just like that. Perfect weather this week.
1: Take me back. Well, we got some news this morning about the Atlantic hurricane season. Scientists changing their forecast. They're changing it. You're watching Wake Up America. We'll be right back. Stay with us.
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0: Welcome back to Wake Up America. Beautiful day there. You're taking a live look at Washington, D.C. If you look far enough, you can see the World War II Memorial.
1: Yep. And as we always honor the sacrifice of the brave men and women of the military, today is also Purple Heart Day. It's actually the oldest military award given out to those wounded or killed while serving. And welcome back in to Wake Up America. We're going to dive right in, take a look at some of today's big headlines with Alex Kramer. Hey, Alex.
2: Hey, Kyle and Sharla. So the man charged with arson in connection to Washington's devastating wildfires tells police he planned the crime for weeks. Spokane police say Aaron Farinacci also admitted to researching when the weather was best for sparking them. He's charged with starting one of the three fires. They're forcing evacuations by torching more than 850 buildings. And cereal giant W.K. Kellogg making America healthy again by vowing to remove artificial dyes from all its cereals by the end of this year. The company says it's actually a year ahead of schedule after identifying fruit and vegetable-based juices that can give Fruit Loops and Apple Jacks their beloved colors. This coming, of course, as HHS urges food companies to phase out petroleum-based synthetic dyes. And no final decision has reportedly been made yet on the future of the new Qatari Air Force jet. President Trump has been pushing to transfer it to his presidential library for over a year now. Now, this also comes after the president briefly used it to fly to the G7 summit in Turkey earlier this summer before switching back to the old jet for his return trip.
0: You know, back to the artificial dyes, Alex, and I'm all about making America healthy again.
1: Of course. Mm-hmm.
0: But how are Fruit Loops still going to have the color of Fruit Loops?
1: They will. Without They're just going to be brown color. Loops.
0: It's not. Oh, brown loops.
2: Ew.
0: All right. I
1: don't know, but you're right. Without those, without the dye. No, they have to use natural. They're going to use dyes. They just have to be natural.
2: I don't know how bright and colorful they're going to be.
1: They
2: I don't
1: won't
2: know.
1: Be.
0: The same.
1: Just
0: all
1: look
0: right.
1: up the Canadian Fruit
0: we'll
1: Loops.
0: We'll circle back when this goes down later on in the year.
2: Yeah, we're going to see.
1: Shifting gears now. U.S. States are coming after Iran, claiming it's leading the largest coordinated cyber attack to date on American water systems, despite spending more than a dozen states. Officials say that there have been no widespread disruptions to the drinking water or wastewater services yet.
0: But as a result, the FBI is now encouraging American utilities to brush up on their manual controls to avoid future attacks. Joining us now, cybersecurity expert, former Detective Morgan Wright, along with retired FBI supervisory special agent and author of Get Cyber Smart, Darren Mott. Great to have you both with us. Morgan, can you walk us through the best and then the worst case scenarios that U.S. utility companies face from cyber insecurities? And what does an attack like this signal?
3: You know, this is one of the things, if we go back to COVID and think about what happened during what Colonial Pipeline, when they got hacked and we thought we were out of energy and how everybody reacted to a perceived loss of energy. Now we're going after one of the two things I've talked about. This is Maslow's hierarchy of needs. Water is one of the things we need on a daily basis. You go after my data, okay, I can get away with that, but you take away my power, you take away my water. So best case scenario is like we're getting better at defending these things, but these little things are called PLCs, programmable logic controllers. Man, there are so many of those out there. There's no standardized way to defend everything. We can defend anything, just not everything. So it is important that we get back to these manual controls. Worst case scenario, we hope this doesn't happen. But look, I was in D.C. on 9/11. I live in Loudoun County. I remember them protecting the water supplies. And you don't have to go after every water supply. You just have to go after one and be successful. And everybody will have to spend a lot of time and money defending everything else. So this is actually going after people's confidence in the ability of our municipalities to defend water supplies. And it's part of Iran's long-term strategy to wear us down and get support for ending the war.
1: So, Darren, as we've been talking about Iran emerging as the lead suspect here in these attacks, I mean, do you think the Iranian regime has the most to gain from attacks like this, or is this more just of a like a cybersecurity issue here at home?
4: Well, I think the main thing is no attribution has really been given to who's doing this exactly. And if it is Iran, it's likely one of their proxies, not probably the government who's involved in other things currently, but proxies outside of the country certainly looking to do work on the for the benefit of the Iranian regime. One other thing I think about here is, you know, these actors are pretty loud about what they're doing because they got discovered. China is much better at doing all of this and likely also doing similar targeting of power and water, like Morgan said. And so the key here is these small municipal entities have to look at these and learn from these attacks and figure out what's going on. And do we have similar compromisable devices that we need to patch. A scan was done Wednesday. 2,800 PLCs are vulnerable in the United States currently because they don't have the right patch. So that needs to be addressed first.
0: Morgan, in your opinion, how worried should we all be right now?
3: Well, one thing, leave Marco Island alone. I saw that picture, and I don't want them messing with Marco Island.
1: Nobody does. Yeah.
3: Well, look, this is, look, there are, I remember in 1998, President Clinton signed PDD 63, Presidential Decision Directive 63, Protection of Critical Infrastructure. We didn't really have a good idea what that meant. We're still trying to figure it out. There are some critical infrastructures that are doing better than others, but the problem with municipalities, most critical infrastructure is owned by the private sector. But especially water, that tends to be owned more by government. There's not the same amount of spending as there is in the private sector, especially from a cybersecurity, dedicated security assets. So this is something we have to really go after. Look, if they get your data, you might be mad, but you can live without your data. Try living without power and water, you know, for a couple of weeks. That's why when FEMA does responses, you got to be able to survive for 3 days before FEMA comes in. And what's one of the things they tell you to have? They tell you to have plenty of water.
1: Morgan Wright, Darren Mott, thank you, gentlemen.
0: Thanks, guys.
3: You bet.
0: All right, you are taking a live look right there. Fort Lauderdale, Florida. The Atlantic hurricane forecast has been lowered for the season.
1: Lowered for the season. All right, let's head over to Newsmax meteorologist Julia Fife. Hi, Julia.
5: Good morning, Kyle and Sharla. Yes, they continue to have that increased confidence for below-average Atlantic hurricane season. Colorado State University and NOAA put out their updated forecasts, and those numbers just continue to go down. So this is great news. Colorado State University now forecasting 9 named storms. That average normally each season is around 14 storms. Hurricanes, they're predicting about 4 this season, the average at 7. Major hurricanes, only 1, that average at 3. NOAA even saying we might not even have a major hurricane. This is due to the increased confidence for that strong El Nino pattern that's going to suppress that main development region off the coast of Africa. So again, this is great news. We've had Tropical Storm Arthur and Bertha. We're entering August when things normally start to ramp up. Kyle, your name's 11th on the list. If this forecast holds true, we're not going to get a Kyle storm. So again, this is great news for Florida. They've had a lot of rain over the past week. So more good news is that the drought monitor is seeing some improvement, especially in the panhandle. We've been talking about how they're having the worst drought conditions in 25 years. So again, they're going to continue with that rainy pattern heading into the weekend. Kyle, Sharla.
0: Hurricane Kyle.
1: You know,
5: it's not happening.
1: It would have been nice to have a hurricane named after me, but
5: it's not your year.
1: No, I don't want a hurricane at all. So I'm okay with that.
5: Yes.
0: Okay.
1: Yeah.
0: All right.
1: Oh, don't worry. I'm not asking for Hurricane Kyle. It would have been the biggest one on record, though, I'll tell you that.
0: Yes. Of course it would have. All right. Coming up here on Wake Up America, a look at the July jobs report. 23,000 jobs lost in July. We're going to tell you about the state of the economy coming up.
1: Plus, President Trump looking to see gas prices fall as low as $2.50. That's $2.50 a gallon. Is that even possible? And if so, when? You're watching Wake Up America only on Newsmax. We'll be right back.

0: is justice denied.
1: And welcome back. All eyes are on the July jobs report this morning. Economists expect the U.S. economy added about 98,000 jobs last month, another addition on top of the June's gain of 57,000 jobs.
2: Newsmax correspondent Christina Thompson is live for us outside the New York Stock Exchange with the very latest numbers. What can you tell us?
3: Right. Yeah, those were the expectations. The numbers just came down. Unfortunately, we're not looking at such positive numbers. It's a little bit more of a mixed bag than that. So in July, the American workforce actually lost about 23,000 jobs. This is the first monthly decline that we've seen in a report like this in years. But the unemployment rate, that's the good news. That actually ticked down a little bit from 4.2% to 4.1%. Which kind of is telling us, okay, you might see some pretty bad headlines about this. The report likely isn't as bad as those headlines are suggesting, even though we did, yes, lose 23,000 jobs. The unemployment rate, though, that is something good to focus on. And also keep in mind, it's that number, it is remaining historically low, suggesting that the labor market is still relatively resilient, despite all the things that we see happening overseas right now, such as the Iran war, right? Oil being so high is pulling a lot and making a lot of difficulties on that sector within our markets. The unemployment rate falling to 4.1%, good news. Now, for the Fed, that's going to create sort of a balancing act right now. We're going to be watching them next. This weaker job growth, it could potentially strengthen the case for an interest rate cut to support the economy. But with unemployment still low, Fed officials may feel that they have a bit more room to look at more data and wait before they make their next move. For now, though, the message, it's pretty clear. The job market, even though it's slowing, it has not fallen off a cliff. Things are still okay. Talking about a little bit about what the American people now should take away from this is they should really look to the Fed, right? That's the decision that's going to ultimately impact borrowing costs, whether they make a big ticket purchase, such as, you know, a car or take out a home loan. Is that going to be more or less expensive? Paying off credit cards, is that going to be more or less expensive? We're waiting to see now how they look at these numbers in connection with all the numbers that we've seen the past few months, because it has been a very strong labor market recently. So this is really just kind of a one sort of notch, one sort of a bad setback in the labor market that we've seen in the past few months. Nothing to get too worried or to think things are completely dire about just yet. Reporting in New York, I'm Christina Thompson for Newsmax.
2: Yeah, Christina, in the next few minutes, we'll have two economists on with us as well to kind of break down those numbers and paint a broader picture as well. Good stuff.
1: All right. Now let's talk to Edie Hill, who's joining us here in the couch. You have a preview of what's coming up on National Report.
4: Yes, we've got a great show. Another socialist campaign is surging in a crucial governor's race, despite the person calling for getting rid of Thanksgiving. We're going to look at the socialist political playbook, see what's working. And then you know this, Charlotte. One day I'm driving from the HEB grocery store over to the YMCA, and I realize all those little pesky black cameras on the lampposts, on the lights. And I'm going, what's that? It's kind of scuzzy, you know, because people are watching you. Well, a lot of folks are feeling the same way, and one kid actually started vandalizing these cameras. We're going to talk about that because hundreds of strangers are now offering him alibis after he's fake alibis, obviously, after he's been charged. So this is really tapping into something that Americans are feeling about being constantly watched.
2: Look at you bringing up the HEB. Us Texans know it's the best grocery store out there.
4: It's home.
2: It's home.
1: I'm left out of this one. Thank you, Edie. Appreciate it.
2: Well, much more to come here on Wake Up America. Straight ahead, we will dig a little deeper into that jobs report Christina just told us about and what it really says about the current state of the economy.

0: Welcome back. So the July jobs report showing an unexpected loss of 23,000 jobs, but unemployment actually did tick down to 4.1%.
1: So this comes as the country also battles high gas prices during this war with Iran. Joining us now to break all of this down, former acting chair of the Council of Economic Advisors, Tomas Phillipson, along with executive director of Unleash Prosperity, Tim Doscher. Great to see you both this morning. Tomas, let's start with that newly released jobs report. Economists were forecasting a boost in jobs, anywhere from 75,000 to 90,000 jobs. That's what we're hearing leading into this morning. But what do these mixed results tell you about the current health of the U.S. economy?
2: It's obviously not the best report, but there's some bright lights. The negative number comes from that the government jobs were cut so much, as opposed to private jobs that actually increased in the private sector. Unemployment rate became lower and participation is still low, but that's really, many people believe, due to sort of the aging of the population now, where people are more and more retiring and the baby boom is coming out of the labor force, essentially. So not a good report. It's the second negative report we got this year. And so people are a little concerned, but obviously, markets reacted great because this means the price control setters at Fed will not raise prices for short-term credit or interest rates coming forward.
0: So, Tim, moving on to America's pain at the pump here. I mean, do you see any relief whatsoever in sight as the conflict with Iran just rages on?
3: Well, you got to open that straight up, and that's exactly what President Trump is trying to do here once again. And we'll see. We'll see how this goes. I mean, this is so much more of a military question than it is an economic question because, you know, we are producing, you know, record amounts of oil here in the United States of America. We are producing plenty of oil in the Middle East. It's just a matter of moving it given Iran. And so we will see what happens. I mean, we saw how quickly gas prices fell 55 cents per gallon during the 4th of July holiday time when, you know, we had relative stability there in the strait. So we'll see what happens. We just need to get that strait open. And I think you'll see that price at the pump come down very, very quickly, just as the president says.
1: All right. Let's hope for good things on the horizon. All right, Tim, thank you so much for joining us. Really appreciate it.
3: Thanks, guys.
0: All right, more Wake Up America after the break. Stay with us. We'll be right back.

0: be one.
1: There must be... All right, that does it. Sorry, we were not ready.
2: We're having a great conversation.
1: We're ready for the weekend, apparently.
3: Charlotte's like,
1: yeah. You'll be working this weekend. What can we look forward to?
2: Okay, so I'm going to be doing, I'm going to be working out on air. I think I'm doing the presidential fitness test. That means I'm planking, I'm doing push-ups, so don't miss that.
1: And with that, we'll toss it over to National Report. We'll relax for the weekend while you do push-ups. Have a great weekend.
4: Well, you know, they prosecuted Peter Navarro and they prosecuted Steve Bannon, two very decent people, over something that essentially was never prosecuted before.
5: President Trump says Dr. Anthony Fauci should face criminal charges, adding fuel to an already explosive political battle. The call comes after a Senate committee voted to hold Fauci in contempt over his repeated refusals to answer questions about the COVID-19 pandemic. What happens next? And after nearly 2 months away from the Capitol, Senator Mitch McConnell is finally leaving rehab. The longtime senator says he's headed home to continue his recovery, but questions remain about when or if he'll return to Washington. And a big win for Maha. Your cereal bowl could soon look a little different. Kellogg says it's stripping artificial dyes from cereals like Fruit Loops and Apple Jacks by the end of the year, making the colorful favorites with natural ingredients instead. All of those stories and so much more, National Report kicks off right now.

0: President Donald Trump taking matters into his own hands and using his authority as commander-in-chief to rein in what he says are some of the greatest immigration challenges facing our nation today. The president signing a pair of executive orders that hone in on birthright citizenship and the multi-million dollar industry that's called birth tourism. Good morning, and thank you for choosing to spend part of your day with us here on National Report. I'm Edie Hill.
1: And I'm Chris Lenzo, the president launching a new effort to fix what he says are some of the major immigration holes in our nation. One order directs a crackdown on birth tourism, including tougher visa scrutiny and penalties for foreign nationals who travel to the United States primarily to give birth. The second expands the categories of children the administration says should not automatically receive U.S. citizenship at birth, a move that comes after the Supreme Court rejected his broader challenge earlier this summer. The administration says the measures are intended to protect the integrity of American citizenship and prevent abuse of the immigration system. White House correspondent Mike Carter is live from the North Lawn with more on this. Good morning, Mike.
2: Executive orders signed by President Trump on Thursday, looking to push back on the Supreme Court's blocking of President Trump's previous executive order that sought to limit automatic birthright citizenship under the 14th Amendment. You might remember back on June 30th of this year, the Supreme Court in Barbara versus Trump, the high court in a 6-3 decision striking down Trump's executive order that he signed back on his first day in office last year, seeking to deny automatic citizenship to children born in the U.S. to parents who are unlawfully or only temporarily present here in the country. The White House says this new directive or directives hinge on existing executive and immigration authorities that are intended to narrow eligibility for automatic citizenship in certain cases while cracking down on foreigners looking to travel to the U.S. to give birth.
3: We had a very unfortunate decision in the Supreme Court concerning birthright. It was close, but a very, very unfortunate decision. So we're making adjustments because it's very unfair. This was done for a different reason. This was done right after the Civil War. This was for the babies of slaves. And what's happening now, if people are building businesses around it, that's not the way it's supposed to work. It's a disgrace. They're buying their way in, and we're not going to let it happen.
2: Well, the ACLU immediately firing back at the Trump administration, saying the Supreme Court already decided this issue. Birthright citizenship is guaranteed by the Constitution. No additional executive order can change the meaning of the Constitution. Well, White House Deputy Chief of Staff for Policy Stephen Miller says Trump's new first EO expands the categories of people considered ineligible for birthright citizenship, including alien enemies of the U.S., members of foreign terrorist organizations, and large categories of people who lobby and act on behalf of foreign governments. While the second order will, for the first time ever in American history, ban birth tourism.
4: For those of you who want to do your research on this, Section 215A of the Immigration and Nationality Act gives the president this authority. And that's not the only, but it's the main statutory authority that's being used in this order. So if you're telling a consular officer you're here as a tourist, but your true purpose and intent is to go to a baby mill, give birth, and try to mint an American citizen while you're here, then you're committing a fraud against the American government. And by definition, that visa can and should and will be now denied.
2: So as you just heard from the president, Stephen Miller there, the White House believes these two new executive orders will much more narrowly focus in on what the high court sees as those who being eligible for automatic birthright citizenship. Now, guys, asked on Thursday whether the president believes that these two new EOs will survive court rulings. The president simply responding, "I think they will."
0: All right. Thank you, Mike. Let's bring in our panel. Laura Reese is the Director of Border Security and Immigration at the Heritage Foundation and the former DHS Acting Deputy Chief of Staff. And Rick Santorum is a former Pennsylvania senator and a senior political analyst. Thanks to you both for being with us. Senator Santorum, I'd like to start with you, though, first. You know, from a constitutional perspective, how does the president try to narrow the birthright citizenship through executive orders just weeks after the Supreme Court kind of rejected a very similar effort?
5: Well, I think it's very, very cleverly done, candidly. And first off, I'm glad he did it. I think this was, I think the American public is on his side on this one. And to continue this fight and to narrow it in the matter that Stephen Miller talked about, which is they're not denying birthright citizenship. They're denying people to come into the country for the purpose of having a baby. So that's something that I don't think the Supreme Court can get out. I mean, I think you can the president certainly has the right to deny visas. The Supreme Court's not going to say, no, you have to let people in who are intending to come into this country to have children. That's not what the Supreme Court said. The Supreme Court said, if they're in here and they have a child, then that has birthright citizenship. Again, I think it's a very clever way of the president to go about it. The same thing with some of the other provision dealing with diplomats and folks who are enemies of the United States, all consistent with existing law. And I think all consistent with presidential power and doesn't run afoul of the Supreme Court's decision.
1: Well, there's a new New York Times article. It revealed the shifting support that Democrats have had on birthright citizenship over the years. The article reads this, quote, when it came to birthright citizenship, Democrats began the 1990s evenly divided on the topic. By 2010, when Mr. Obama was in the White House, about 60% of Democrats supported it. Support solidified among Democrats around 2015. And by 2023, Democrats had become nearly unanimous with 90% supporting this issue. And Laura, why do you believe the Democrats have moved so far left when it has come to birthright citizenship?
6: Well, good morning. They moved so far left for the same reason that they support open borders and fight all immigration deportations, and that's political power. We now see that aliens illegally vote. They also have ballots generated on their behalf because they have a social security number, work authorization. And so those ballots can be harvested. They may not themselves vote directly, but their ballots are harvested and voted on their behalf. And also the headcount for congressional districts to give Democrats more power, more seats in Congress, and then in turn more electoral college votes in blue states.
7: Quite frankly, it seems like if we were able to do away with, you know, having the census incorporate illegal immigrants, that might change a lot of things.
1: Oh, yes.
7: When I first found that out, I was kind of stunned that we actually do it that way. Senator, you have always focused on family values and protecting the vulnerable. So does denying citizenship to a child who's born on U.S. soil based on the intentions or the status of their parents contradict those principles?
5: Well, I mean, obviously, those are very, very tough issues. And I always come back to the reality that if one of the parents commits a crime in America, you know, there isn't much hesitation in the judicial system to put the parent who offended in jail. Why? Because they broke the law and they have to suffer the consequences of breaking the law. And I see this as a very analogous situation. What if one of the people in the marriage or the family breaks the law, which they did in entering the country illegally, then the government shouldn't be concerned about breaking the consequences. They created the problem. And then to appeal and throw themselves on the mercy of the court, if you will, and say, oh, well, you know, I have a child here. Well, yes, you knew that when you got married. You knew that when you had this child that you were subject to deportation, and yet you went ahead. And so don't blame the government and blame yourself for putting yourselves in this situation.
1: Yeah, really rational. Good points there. Laura, the new orders, though, they call for tougher visa scrutiny to stop birth tourism. So practically, I mean, how can an agent tell if a woman is pregnant and then whether she's here to just give birth or really does she want to do something, say, like tour national parks? I mean, how can we go about actually following through with deporting these individuals?
6: Yeah, it's going to take several lines of questioning by the consular officers to get at what is the real intention of the visa applicant. But in addition to that, it authorizes State Department to revoke a visa if the information becomes, you know, if State Department becomes aware of it later. Also to deport someone who has violated it and did misrepresent their intention of why they were coming to the U.S. Also, this goes after surrogacy. So this is next level where someone doesn't even have to come into the U.S. to have a child. They can stay in their foreign country like China and pay someone in the U.S. to have a child and then have that child go live in China. Yeah. Absolute exploitation. So good for the administration for shutting that down.
7: Yeah, and we've been seeing that as in increasing numbers recently. Yeah. Senator, let's get to this. Just this morning, a Republican Alaska Senator, Lisa Murkowski, said in a statement that she will oppose the nomination of Todd Blanche as the attorney general. So that obviously further jeopardizes his chances of securing that role. And another Republican no vote could doom his hopes completely. So what's your confidence level that they've got the numbers they need to confirm him?
5: Well, they have the numbers they need if Mitch McConnell were healthy and in the United States, you know, and being able to vote in the United States Senate. And, you know, he's, as you said in your opening, that he's left the rehab facility and he's now headed home and hopefully is in better shape and will be able to return to the Senate in September. So even if the one vote that's out there, which is Senator Bill Cassidy from Louisiana, who was defeated in his primary election because Donald Trump endorsed his opponent, if Cassidy decides not to vote for Blanche, they just hold it over to September. So it may not be, it may be a big deal if McConnell doesn't come back, or it may just be a delay of a month. And in this situation, Blanche can stay in the acting role for as long as he need be. So it's not a real crisis that you have to really worry about.
7: All right. Yeah. Not changing the name tag yet on the door. All right.
5: Yet.
7: Thank you so much for joining us, Senator Rick Santorum and Laura Reese.
6: Thank you. Mm-hmm.
7: Well, the July jobs report, kind of a mixed bag. The U.S. economy lost 23,000 jobs last month. That's the first monthly decline in years. But the unemployment rate actually ticked down slightly to 4.1% from 4.2%.
1: Correspondent Christina Thompson is live now from outside the New York Stock Exchange with more. Good morning, Christina.
8: Good morning. You know, the report off the bat, yes, it sounds a bit concerning, but it's really not as bad as headlines might suggest, and we'll get into that. So, yes, while the economy did lose 23,000 jobs in July, it is a sign that hiring has cooled. However, we're also taking the unemployment rate into account, which has continued to fall. It dropped down to 4.1%, remaining historically low, and suggesting that the labor market is still relatively resilient despite all we're seeing overseas, especially with Iran and how that is impacting oil markets here back home. Now, healthcare did continue to add jobs, but those gains were more than offset by the sharp losses we saw in local government, education and retail, which pushed overall payrolls down by 23,000. Now, for the Fed, that does create a bit of a balancing act that they have to work through. Weaker job growth that could strengthen the case for an interest rate cut to help support the economy and Americans who are finding it hard to keep up with things becoming so high in price. But with the unemployment rate still low, Fed officials may feel like they have room to wait a little bit more for a bit more data to come down before they make their next move. Now, for families out there, I know you're watching your budgets. This report does matter because weaker hiring, it could ultimately move the Fed closer to a rate cut, which is good news here. That would ease some borrowing costs in the months ahead. But for now, the message on this specific jobs report is not to get too worried about it just yet. This is just one negative report after years of positive ones that we've been seeing. Yes, the job market appears to have slowed last month, but it's not falling off a cliff. Reporting in New York, I'm Christina Thompson for Newsmax.
7: Thank you, Christina. Well, with the Wisconsin primary just around the corner, a Democratic socialist hoping to become the state's next Democratic governor is getting slammed for radically, all of a sudden, changing her tune about Thanksgiving. Initially, she wanted it canceled.
1: And a growing showdown is unfolding at America's airports. Airlines are pushing back against ICE enforcement, saying surprise immigration arrests at gates and on planes are creating safety concerns and putting airline employees in the middle of a

0: The Wisconsin primary quickly approaching, just 4 days away, and controversial Democratic socialist Francesca Hong is vying to be the state's next Democrat governor.
1: But Hong is gaining national attention for her old social media posts calling for an end to Thanksgiving. The former professional chef walking back a now deleted social media post from November of 2020, writing, quote, "Cancel Thanksgiving. Should have done this in 1621. If it takes a worldwide pandemic for us to realize we should stop celebrating colonialism and the original super spreader event that killed indigenous folks and women, so be it." So she was referring to the spread of smallpox that killed many indigenous people in America. But the candidate for governor was asked about it earlier this week after it resurfaced. And now she's changing her tune about the holiday.
2: My favorite holiday is Thanksgiving. Because I
3: love it.
2: Yep. I don't want to cancel it. I actually love it.
0: Okay, I want to call peanut butter on that one. I'm just saying, I watched the clip where she says, you know, basically get rid of Thanksgiving. We should cancel it. And I don't know how you go from, you know, wanting to cancel it to saying now it's your favorite holiday. Give me a break.
1: Yeah, I couldn't agree more. I think she's completely lying there.
0: Yeah, Della Kadosh is an attorney, Rob Astorino, the host of Saturday Agenda. So, Rob, let me just start with you. Is your jaw on the floor also?
4: You know, look, I'm sure she wants to cancel Christmas, too, because socialists hate religion. You need to understand that what she believed in then is really what she believes in now. And this is what's going to stick in people's craws. This is the only thing they might remember about her come November, when you have all these stupid ads flying back and forth. She's a dangerous character. And, you know, Tom Tiffany is lucky he drew her, because he's got a real shot of becoming governor in Wisconsin. You know who's also lucky that she's running for governor there as the Democrat? El Sayed in Michigan, because if she's this wacky, a lot of attention is going to go on her. It's going to make him look a little bit more normal, and he's not.
1: Yeah, it's such a great point, because while we're looking at this governor's race here in Wisconsin, this is a movement that is happening across the country, Adele. And the main issue that is separating these DSA candidates from maybe the quote unquote establishment Democrats, if you can call them such, is Israel. And we've been hearing so much anti-Semitic rhetoric coming out from the left. Do you believe that the established Democrats stand a chance when the DSA is completely taking over the party and really promoting pro-Israel rhetoric?
5: I don't think that the Democratic Party has any interest in fending off the far left elements that have taken root and are slowly starting to take over the party as a whole. I think we've seen that for the past 3 years. One of the things that, and again, myself, I'm a registered independent. I actually believe in country over party, which is rare these days. But one of the things that I've been most impressed with the GOP is that the far right elements that are not aligned with the GOP base, the GOP has done a much better job of keeping that to the side and being very explicit that this does not represent our party. I have not seen the same thing from the DNC. And so, you know, we have a problem right now where the question is, do we have a future for the DNC in this party? And if they do continue to get power and steam as they've been doing, as we saw in Michigan, then what does the country look like for the next 100 years? That's the real concern.
0: Rob, I probably, this says that I should do something better with my life in the evening than look at social media, but I did. So Francesca Hong had another comment that just resurfaced. It was on a podcast, and she discussed President Trump. Listen.
6: In the restaurant industry, when we're out of something, we say it's 86th, and I'd say it's about time we 86th Trump. He represents the utter failure of our government to keep us safe from threats, both viral and systemic.
0: Unlike her changing thoughts about Thanksgiving, I don't think Trump is now her favorite person. But, you know, she's saying 86 Trump. It's just completely radical. This is a person in a crowded field. She could win the nomination with just even 35% of the vote.
7: Right.
0: How concerned are you, Rob?
4: Oh, she's going to win because, you know, her top competitor dropped out. So she's basically going to win, which is going to scare the hell out of, again, the establishment Democrats, who the next morning will throw their arms around her and raise her hand together in solidarity because they're all one team and it's a Big Ten. And let's have somebody who basically just advocated shooting or killing the president of the United States, because we all know, James Comey, what 86 actually means. And so that's where they are right now. You know, there really aren't any moderates left because you're so out of the mainstream right now on every issue. And even the quote moderates, again, there really aren't, because they all kind of advocate for the same thing, maybe differently or maybe a longer time to get there, but they all advocate for the same thing. And once you throw your arms around these kind of characters, you're all in with them. So you're all the same. There's nothing that distinguishes you anymore.
0: I can't imagine. I wanted to go to the Wisconsin State Fair starts, yeah. And I'd hoped to go there this weekend. I can't imagine walking around the State Fair in Wisconsin and, you know, sharing some cheese curds with somebody who says, yeah, that Hong, that's what who represents me. It just seems very, you know, disconnected.
1: And imagine this. Surprisingly enough, Vermont Senator Bernie Sanders, he's not going to endorse Hong. Let's take a listen.
3: I noticed you haven't yet endorsed in the Wisconsin governor's race. What's your thinking there, and might you endorse? Or
7: I don't think so. I met Francesca a couple of years ago. I was in Wisconsin, and she seems very, very nice. But again, this is a race I just am not that familiar with. My major concern right now is seeing that we have a Senate and a House that is going to stand up to Trump.
1: Yeah, Udell, I mean, it's so interesting, the fact that Bernie Sanders is not even supporting a candidate like this. I mean, it speaks volumes as to how far left she is. But we also are seeing pushback from, again, the quote-unquote established Democrats. They're trying to outspend these candidates. But it really is a grassroots movement, and it seems like they're not understanding it. What's your analysis as to this movement picking up throughout the United States?
5: So I think two things. First, Bernie can't endorse her explicitly now because he doesn't yet have the permission structure to do so. It can't be all at once, right? It's gradual. And so he can endorse people like El Sayed, who campaigns with someone who said America deserves 9/11, because he is better when he speaks, right? He comes across, it's the same thing that we saw in New York with Zohran Mamdani. He speaks well, and so people fall for that, and he lies, and then people fall for that. With respect to the growing, there's, you know, the far left elements of the DSA are taking advantage of, you know, a sense of I'm trying to think how to say this correctly. There's people in the country that feel like they're not doing as well as they should. The life that promised to them aren't materializing. And so when you're offered a choice between this is your fault, you have to keep working, or blame this guy, it's a lot easier on your ego to blame someone else. And so when you

0: gutted all academic institutions in this country, and it's brainwashed everyone to think of everything through this oppressed oppressor narrative, and all of a sudden, critical thinking no longer matters.
1: Very interesting thoughts there.
2: Good point.
1: Yeah. Yadel and Rob, thanks very much for being with us this morning. Lots to think about there.
3: Go get those cheese curds, ED.
1: I want to. I was next week, so, you know, I may be able to sneak across state lines a little. Thanks.
2: Thanks, gentlemen.
1: All right. As President Trump says, a lot of progress has been made with Tehran, Iran, and Oman are now nearing a new arrangement for managing traffic through the Hormuz Strait. We're going to discuss that when National Report returns.
2: Plus, the White House is unveiling a new tool it says will expose where your tax dollars are really going. The new website, it promises to shine a spotlight on alleged fraud, waste, and abuse, and let the public follow the money. We discuss.
1: I like that.

0: You're watching An American Moment.
1: There are promising signs that an agreement is advancing through the Middle East, with the involved parties expressing a cautious level of optimism. Foreign Affairs correspondent Alex Salvi has the details on this. Alex.
2: Yeah, Christian, good morning. A deal to open the Strait of Hormuz has not yet been finalized, but President Trump maintains that talks with Iran are ongoing and are progressing. He says that things are going in the right direction. Iran and Oman are nearing a temporary agreement to open the Strait of Hormuz, but Iran's parliament this morning proposing a new law that would prevent so-called hostile nations from using that route, specifically naming Israel and the United States. Of course, that's likely directed towards the president, who's also defending Secretary of War Pete Hegseth, dismissing reports of a Camp David clash over the weekend over depleted munitions. President Trump pushing back against reports that the United States is low on certain missiles and insisting that the military is well.

0: while prepared to resume the war if necessary.
1: We always want more. We have to have more. We have other things maybe come up. Maybe come up and maybe don't come up. Hopefully nothing else does come up. But we're in very good shape. We have literally massive amounts of ammunition.
0: Iran is also warning Gulf states that any new U.S. attack will trigger a retaliation against critical infrastructure across the region, hoping to raise the cost of military action by threatening allies of the United States. Meanwhile, Saudi Arabia, also a frequent target of Iran's retaliatory strikes, and the White House has been in contact with Riyadh discussing next steps in the war, knowing that it could come under fire if the war resumes. And on that front, Riyadh is warning that Iran's proxies in Iraq and Yemen are preparing an imminent attack on energy facilities and airports, claiming that drones and missiles have been moved into position over recent days. So, of course, keeping a close eye on that situation, knowing that any consequences there could have a larger consequence across the entire region, Krisha.
2: All right. Thank you very much, Alex. Matthew Wiz Buckley is a retired Navy F-18 fighter pilot, and Alex Trayman is CEO and Jerusalem Bureau Chief of the Jewish News Syndicate. Thanks both for being with us. So Iran and Oman are nearing a new arrangement for managing traffic. And the question, I guess, Wiz, is what does this mean in terms of our security for our forces and for the rest of the Gulf region if this comes to fruition?
3: Morning. Thank you for having me. I'll be blunt. It means we've lost. We have absolutely lost the battle of the Strait of Hormuz. Not to put a too fine a point on it, but let's be clear. Iran and Oman controlling the Strait of Hormuz, they were not doing that before the start of Operation Epic Fury. These aren't Manhattan real estate developers the president is dealing with. These are radical Islamic terrorists, clerics, and military who do not care about their own people. And when you're fighting an enemy that does not care about their own lives, let alone American lives, or merchant mariners who have been killed in the Strait of Hormuz, man, this is an absolute disgrace. The president needs to finish this job, or the whole region it's over with. Their navy might be on the bottom of the Gulf, and we might have impacted their intermediate ballistic missile stockpiles, but they're getting rearmed by our buddies in China and Russia. This is an absolute tactical and strategic failure. We might have buried their nukes a little deeper underground, and they might not be able to get to them for some years. But this is bad, and the president needs to fix this.
4: Yeah, Alex, how do you see it? Because we are hearing from the president himself saying that we have set back Iran's nuclear program 20 to 25 years. And if we did not step in at that moment that we did, that Iran would have gotten a nuclear weapon. We would have seen a North Korea situation on our hands. Do you agree with what we've been seeing thus far as to the president's decision making and the negotiation process that he's employed?
5: Well, certainly the decision to take out Iran's nuclear program was a correct one, one that makes the entire region and the United States and Israel much, much safer. However, what you're seeing now in these negotiations just seems to be wash, rinse, repeat. The president making clear over and over and over again that he prefers a diplomatic settlement to open up the Straits of Hormuz, let alone for Iran to permanently give up their nuclear program. They keep feigning towards a deal. Right now, apparently the Omanis have reportedly agreed to a deal. It's not even clear that the Iranians have agreed to a deal. It's not clear that that deal is okay with the United States. And it's not clear, even if all sides agree that it's a good deal, that Iran will implement the deal without attacking ships in the Persian Gulf. Furthermore, the Iranian-backed proxy, the Houthis, are escalating war now against Saudi Arabia, with Saudi Arabia signing a defense pact with Turkey and Pakistan. So we're seeing Iranian proxies just expanding the threat of war throughout the region and actually embarrassing the president of the United States.
2: Let me just stick with you for a second here, Alex. How is Israel viewing this? Because if Iran gets control of the strait, they start getting money again. Things are unfrozen. That has a direct impact on Israel, who is there right with us at the very beginning of this war.
5: Well, Israel is locked and loaded and ready to go. They're waiting for a signal from the president of the United States that he wants to finally end this regime. Israel is very clear. It's not just the nuclear weapons. It's not just the ballistic missiles. And it's not the Straits of Hormuz, which really doesn't affect Israel too much, except for the financial element that you mentioned. But Israel wants to see this regime out of power. And I think that there's a lot of other countries in the region also that want to see this Islamic Republic permanently neutralized.
2: Yes.
5: And returning Iran to back to its people so it can return to the community of nations as a normal country.
2: Yeah, that is absolutely true, considering that Saudi Arabia, Turkey, Pakistan just signed that major pact today. Matthew Wiz-Buckley, Alex Trayman, thank you.
5: Thank you.
3: Thank you.
2: Well, the good senator from Kentucky, Mitch McConnell, now reportedly out of the hospital on his way home to continue recovery. But that absence is being felt now more than ever as new GOP defections leave at a top Trump appointee hanging really in the balance. That's next.
4: And the battle for control of Congress is already heating up. Democrats are dramatically expanding the number of Republican-held districts they're targeting, signaling an aggressive strategy to flip the House.

0: You're watching An American Moment.
1: 2 months after being found unconscious at his D.C. home, Kentucky Senator Mitch McConnell's office announcing he's leaving rehabilitation and he is going to be following hospitalization to treat injuries from an alleged fall and case of pneumonia. Part of the statement reading this, on the advice of my doctors, I'll maintain an intensive regimen of physical therapy from home during that state work period, and I'll continue to engage with my staff and colleagues on important Senate business.
2: Since his time in recovery, McConnell has missed 48 roll call votes and hasn't been seen in person for nearly 60 days. Despite this, the Kentucky senator was able to remotely sign his name to multiple pieces of legislation, bills covering new sanctions on Russia and Burma, military assistance for Ukraine, and initiatives to provide internet access and combat online censorship overseas. And now vital administration appointments are hanging in the balance, with GOP Senator Lisa Murkowski coming out against President Trump's nomination for Attorney General Todd Blanche. His future could rest in the hands of missing Kentuckian. But as Blanche can't afford to lose any more Republican support if McConnell is not in the Capitol to vote, it's going to be a very close vote that we will be watching. But I want to welcome in our guest to discuss what is going to occur with Mitch McConnell and his future here. Ben Weingarten is a senior contributor at The Federalist and editor-at-large with Real Clear Investigations. Plus, Monica Plock is a committeewoman for the Republican National Committee for the Republican Club. Good to have you both on this Friday morning.
3: Thank you.
4: Thank you.
2: Clearly, Mitch McConnell, mm-hmm. such an important individual in the Senate, and the governor of Kentucky, Democrat Andy Beshear, has been loudly advocating for further communication from Mitch McConnell, taking to X, writing the following quote, worth a reminder right now, there's one less vote for the SAVE Act, Trump's war with Iran, or the potential replacement of a SCOTUS justice. So, Monica, at such an important time with the Senate, with so many votes, including what's going to potentially happen with Todd Blanche, razor-thin margin there, can Republicans really afford to not have Mitch McConnell and in office right now?
4: So, Chrisha, Edie, thank you for having me today. Edie, I promised you I would go big picture on this, on this topic. So let's take it a step back. American workers can get fired if they skip work for an extended period of time, right? That's a fact. But members of Congress can disappear for months. Taxpayers have to justify $150,000, $180,000 salaries for, you know, whether it's medical leave or missing, you know, in action, right? Let's take a look at a few examples. In New Jersey, remember we were talking about Tom Keene out of New Jersey? Mm-hmm. He vanished from Washington for about 116, 120 days and missed 140 votes. There was also, do you guys remember Frederica Wilson, the Democrat out of Florida with the cowboy hats? Mm-hmm. She missed over 40 votes for eye surgery. So what does that mean, you know, for the taxpayer? And what does that really mean for, you know, representation on crucial matters like bills, Todd Blanche, national security. Mm-hmm. I mean, the list goes on and on, right? We need transparency and accountability from these people because, after all, the taxpayer's paying for them.
1: Yeah, so. Ben, I think that's a great point because we were talking about this. It's, you know, if I go and take 6 months off for medical leave, I've got to tell Gary, and you know how tough he can get. I got to tell Gary why. You know, he's going to say, what do you mean medical leave? What's wrong with you? You know, and that apparently is the thing that's missing here, that they have, that they are able to, you know, not disclose everything that's going on to really anyone. And we've got important business. So love Mitch. But again, you want to know that people are able to be there for the important business that we've hired them to do for our nation.
3: Well, absolutely. And I think two things are going on here at once. One is that obviously there are a lot of octogenarians in the Senate, and this has been a running theme for a while, that Americans are tired of having representatives who may be unfit or unwell to serve. It does a disservice to the constituents when you can't give 100% of your energies at 100% capacity to deal with these issues of national security and foreign policy, of domestic, economic, immigration, et cetera. And these are vital votes, obviously. So it does a disservice by representatives to their constituents not to be there. And if they can't be there and they can't serve fully fit, then they probably should step down from their positions. Mm-hmm. On the other hand, the cynicism here from the governor in Kentucky, who even is almost trolling people by saying, well, he's not there for the SAVE Act vote. He's not there for the other votes.
1: Yeah. Which is sick.
3: Well, at the other side of his mouth, he's saying, you really need to step down because I need to be the one to appoint your successor potentially here. I think shows you the sick cynical, twisted way this is being exploited on the heels of course, Joe Biden, who was not there from before the time he was elected. And Democrats stood with him and told you straight to the camera, oh, he's 100% there. Every time we talk to him in private, he's got full mental capacity. He's doing trigonometry.
1: Yeah. As sharp as a tack. All right. Yeah. Ben and Monica, thank you very much.
2: Thanks, guys.
1: All right, coming up. Oh, you're going to love this. A college student accused of destroying police surveillance cameras, but it's the reaction turning heads. Hundreds of people are defending him, offering fake alibis.
2: Plus, President Trump says he and Secretary of War Pete Hegseth are still on good terms, despite a Washington Post article which claims friction between the two. We'll break it down next during Fake News Friday.

0: A West Virginia college student is facing felony charges after allegedly destroying two safety license plate reader cameras. Ironically, surveillance footage helped identify the suspect and an alleged accomplice. But instead of applauding the arrests, hundreds of people are defending him, even offering up fake alibis. Everyone seems sick of being tracked.
1: Yeah, a lot of folks are focused on those cameras because, you know, you've got privacy concerns. The ones in particular that have been in the news are called flock cameras, and they've been sparking a lot of debate. Ben Weingarten is a senior contributor at The Federalist, editor-at-large of Real Clear Investigations. Warren Parker is the chairman of the South Coast Cyber Center. So, Warren, explain the concern about private companies managing just massive centralized cloud databases of all of us as we drive our cars around. Can that data be accessed and weaponized?
2: Well, thanks for having me. It's a huge issue. This whole thing of data and how it's secured. If you read about it, we haven't really tackled the issue and gotten to the heart of the matter. All of us have tons of data, personal data that's out there in the cloud. So your license plate is probably less significant than some of the data that's out there. But Americans don't like being surveilled.
1: Right.
2: And that's a huge issue. And if you look, it's not been adjudicated by the courts. So I think a lot of this is going to depend on what the courts and what legislative bodies have to say about it.
0: Mm-hmm. Yeah, exactly. And instead of anger at destroying property, it's really hit a nerve for a lot of people. Folks are actually offering fake alibis to this person. Here's one. He changed a tire for me on a New Jersey turnpike at 3:45 p.m., which helped me make my Philadelphia flight on time. Someone was with him, too, so I know it couldn't have been him. Where do I sign the affidavit? Another user writing this, couldn't have been him. He was with me all day inventing a cure for cancer in my garage while simultaneously delivering free groceries to every elderly person in a 50-mile radius. We even stopped halfway through to rebuild a burned-down orphanage. The man simply doesn't have time to cut down the cameras. So, Ben, so many great alibis here online for this individual destroying the cameras. It's clear the public does not want this. In the realm of public opinion, they view this as just overreach as to the
1: intrusion,
0: government.
1: Intrusion, you know?
0: Just so intrusive. How do you see it?
3: Yeah, well, I wonder, is this going to be the start of a movement to rage against the machines?
0: Yeah.
3: It's going to just smash their cell phones and light their cars on fire. I mean, when you think about it, though, the cell phone is probably the greatest spying device ever invented in the history of mankind.
0: True.
3: Second is probably the automobile. The smarter the technologies get, the more information is collected on us. And, of course, you can profile a person's entire life by their transactions, by where they travel to, by all who their contacts are. Where they go. So all of these different aspects build a profile. And in the hands of bad actors, obviously they can be leveraged against the people.
0: Right.
3: And it's clearly chilling. It's a start of potentially something like the social credit system with American characteristics that they have in China. If you have the wrong leaders and the wrong people using them and you don't have the security in place. So I think ultimately this is a populist issue that is going to resonate and it's going to become a bigger and bigger issue. Anecdotally, a friend of mine actually submitted a FOIA request about the flock cameras in his town. Someone who's not political.
1: Interesting.
3: That tells you anything about it.
1: That's Warren, have companies realized that there is this growing sentiment against this intrusive information, and are they taking steps to try to, you know, curtail that, to make promises or to, you know, verify it's not going to be misused?
2: Oh yeah, the companies, I believe, I'm not going to speak to specific companies, but companies are out there making an effort to let people know that their data is protected, that it's only being used for these purposes, etc.
0: Mm-hmm.
2: The fact of the matter is, as was just stated, there's a whole lot of data out there, and this is just one piece of this puzzle that we have to, as a country, decide where we want to go with it.
1: Yeah. Convenience or privacy? Warren Parker, Ben Weingarten, thanks so much.
3: Thank you.
1: Let's take a live look. Cincinnati, wow, heat alerts in a large part of the country. What about where you live?
0: Yeah, it seems like there's a lot of steam coming up over the river there, but also where we are, I think it's real feel, like 100 degrees. Let's check in with Newsmax meteorologist Julia Fife for the latest.
4: Hey, guys. Yes, a very toasty day in store for the Northeast, but we've also got heat out west. You can see widespread triple-digit temperatures from Boise all the way down into Dallas. The East Coast, we're going to be in the low 90s this afternoon, but like I said, it's that humidity. It's going to be feeling close to the triple digits heading into the afternoon. We've got heat advisories in place from Maine all the way down into New York City. I would not be surprised if they extend those into tomorrow as well. Anytime we have that heat, that creates instability into the atmosphere. So heading into the afternoon and evening, we do have a level 2 out of 5 threat for some strong to severe storms to develop, including New York and D.C. I do think gusty winds will be that primary concern. We still have those wildfires burning out in the Pacific Northwest. A little change in the forecast. A dry cold front's going to be tracking through. That is expected to bring gusty winds and very low humidity. So they have issued red flag warnings all the way from Washington, including Spokane, down into Colorado due to those dangerous elevated fire conditions across the area. They're still working to fight those fires and looking at that forecast heading into next week, not expecting any rain or any relief in terms of precipitation for the firefighters. Back to you guys.
1: All right. Thanks, Julia.
4: Thank you.
1: President Trump not ruling out criminal charges against Dr. Anthony Fauci. What he had to say about the former top health official and where things go from here.
0: Plus, more than millions of dollars from Medicaid in Minnesota have been stolen, and you'll no longer avoid prison. A major crackdown is raising the stakes for fraudsters as officials promise tougher punishment for anyone caught stealing.

0: Well, let's start this hour on Capitol Hill, where more than 20 Republican senators are backing Senator Mike Lee's effort to block that August recess, basically their vacation. That is set to kick off later today, unless lawmakers first vote on the Save America Act, which is what he wants. It would require proof of citizenship to vote in federal elections. The bill already passed the House. It has been stalled in the Senate for a long time. It needs bipartisan support. Good morning and welcome to a brand new hour of National Report. I'm Edie Hill.
1: And I'm Chris Alenzo. And Lee argues that senators should remain in Washington until the legislative vote actually occurs, increasing pressure on Senate leadership as lawmakers prepare to leave for recess. And President Trump has also pushed a similar sentiment. Here's that.
2: There's nothing more important than the Save America Act. I think they should stay. They do what they want, but I think they should stay. I think it's so important to get it back.
0: Well, this comes as Senate Majority Leader John Thune is teeing up votes on Russia sanctions, government funding, President Trump's election priorities, and possibly the nominee for Attorney General.
1: Now, all very important priorities there. Congressional correspondent Kilmeny Dukart is live on Capitol Hill with the very latest. Kilmeny.
3: Chrystia, Edie, good morning. This is the final sprint before senators leave for the recess, for the 5-week recess. There's a massive vote series that's going to be kicking off at 11:30 a.m. Eastern. Republican Senate Majority Leader John Thune has stacked this schedule with a series of politically charged votes, starting with the final passage of the bipartisan Russian sanctions bill named in honor of the late Senator Lindsey Graham, followed by a package confirming dozens of Trump administration nominees. And then attention will shift to this bipartisan stopgap spending bill designed to keep government funded through December and avoid another shutdown this fall. But the biggest political drama could come after that. Republican leaders are expected to force votes on a budget resolution, laying the groundwork for a third reconciliation package, along with a voter ID and proof of citizenship measure tied to President Trump's Save America Act. Now, neither one of those is expected to clear the 60-vote threshold needed to pass the Senate. But this is a way to get Democrats and both Republicans on the record with where they stand on these issues ahead of the midterms. And then one major question still hanging over the day is whether the Senate will also vote on the acting Attorney General Todd Blake, designed to keep government funded through December and avoid another shutdown this fall. But the biggest political drama could come after that. Republican leaders are expected to force votes on a budget resolution, laying the groundwork for a third reconciliation package, along with a voter ID and proof of citizenship measure tied to President Trump's Save America Act. Now, neither one of those is expected to clear the 60-vote threshold needed to pass the Senate. But this is a way to get Democrats and both Republicans on the record with where they stand on these issues ahead of the midterms. And then one major question still hanging over the day is whether the Senate will also vote on the acting Attorney General Todd Blanche's nomination before leaving town. Republican leaders are still working to lock down votes, with Blanche able to lose only one more Republican if Democrats remain united in opposition. The pressure is on Senator Bill Cassidy, with Susan Collins and Lisa Murkowski signaling that they will vote no. So we're likely to see a series of political showdowns on the floor here again before they leave for the recess. Back to you.
1: Thanks, Kilmeny. Well, turning now to this, President Trump says he's open to the Justice Department bringing criminal charges against Dr. Anthony Fauci for contempt of Congress. He compared the former top health official's situation to the legal scrutiny two of his top aides faced during the Biden presidency. Here's that moment.
2: Well, you know, they prosecuted Peter Navarro and they prosecuted Steve Bannon, two very decent people, over something that essentially was never prosecuted before. And they went to jail for a number of months over something that they, I saw one of the analysts said, they used to laugh at it in the Justice Department when something like that was referred. When you see that happen, you sort of say, maybe he should. What he did is far more serious than a lot of crimes, frankly.
0: Well, Senator Rand Paul asked the Department of Justice to prosecute Fauci for refusing to answer questions about the COVID-19 pandemic and also where it originated. He posted this picture on X, writing, quote, "It's official. Letters to prosecute Fauci have been hand-delivered to @DOJ. A Justice Department spokesperson confirmed that copies of the referral have been sent over there, and the U.S. Attorney's Office saying, quote, we have received the document. We are reviewing it. We'll work with the Senate accordingly. With us now, Wendy Patrick, California trial attorney. George Papadopoulos is a former Trump 2016 foreign policy advisor. So let me start with you, Wendy. Will they prosecute?
4: Unlikely. And Edie and Krisha, the reason this is going to be a potential double whammy for Judge Jeanine Pirro is because we're just off the heels of the reflecting pool dismissal of charges, and now she's faced with whether or not to prosecute, really, an 85-year-old man for something that is a constitutional right, of course, taking the Fifth Amendment. But contempt of Congress is something quite different. It's different to fail to show up for a hearing, as some of the president's colleagues have done, and it's then actually showing up but invoking the Fifth. Now, let me put my defense attorney hat on or my prosecutor hat on and kind of argue both sides of this. He did give an opening statement, which likens him to Lois Lerner, who gave an opening statement and then took the Fifth. But she was held in contempt of Congress, yet not prosecuted. Dr. Fauci is in a very different scenario in that he actually has a pardon, but that pardon doesn't protect him from state crimes, and there's at least three state investigations going on right now. It also doesn't excuse him from committing perjury, for example, at the hearing. This pardon only goes through January 2025. So although the president's sentiment is shared by everyone, including both sides of the aisle in Congress, it doesn't necessarily mean it's going to be able to be proof beyond a reasonable doubt one way or another, or open him up to criminal liability.
1: And George, curious to get your perspective on it, because the president did talk about Steve Bannon and Peter Navarro. They both served prison time for maybe, some might argue, much, much less. But with respect to Dr. Fauci, wouldn't it be pretty hypocritical, maybe a double standard here, if he ultimately does not receive some sort of accountability?
5: Well, I think really that if you are Anthony Fauci, the mainstream media and the Democrat Party, panic really is settling in whether Fauci is ultimately prosecuted or not, because what the congressional testimony showcased to the world is that millions of Americans have finally achieved at least a moral victory and potentially now a legal victory if this ultimately goes the way of the precedent cases, which were really Steve Bannon and Peter Navarro, which were sentenced to over 4 months in prison for basically contempt of Congress. Now, the cases aren't, of course, analogous in their totality, but the precedent has been set. So whether Fauci is sent to prison, there must be accountability, because this is as much about understanding what happened during the origins of COVID as preventing these type of horrendous policies from ever being enacted again, should another pandemic or situation arise in the future. And that's ultimately what I think millions of Americans hope for.
0: Wendy, I think you touched on the differences between the cases that the president brought up, where people just simply didn't show up, versus Fauci, who showed up and then took the Fifth.
4: Yes, and let me expound on that, because I think one question that's been raised by all three of you, which I would love to address and is so critical, is what does accountability look like in a case where Dr. Fauci did show up and gave an opening statement, which likens him more to Lois Lerner? But here's the thing. That opening statement seemed to have been cleverly wordsmithed to attack the procedure rather than the merits. So it would be different showing up, giving a statement, sort of testifying, as many of the members of Congress did, and then saying, well, now I'm not going to talk about it. But this was really a partisan proceeding. It was always going towards a contempt proceeding, and everybody knew that he was going to be held in contempt. But did that necessarily mean that he's criminally liable? Does accountability mean some other kind of procedure, for example, where he can get immunity for answering questions that the American public wants to know? That would be different than saying, God forbid you say anything that's inconsistent with your Dear Diary entries, or now what's on your phone. Remember, they have his phone now. There may be other ways to work with his lawyers to get some kind of immunity to give the American people what they want to know, to be able to make sure this kind of a pandemic never happens again.
0: Right.
4: And this kind of, these public statements never happen again, when it appears that privately he thought some very different things than what he said publicly.
0: Yeah. I mean, it's understandable that Americans are just so upset about what occurred. But at the same time, you know, sticking someone in jail doesn't necessarily help us, you know, get any clarity. We want answers. Wendy Patrick, George Papadopoulos, thank you.
4: Thank you.
0: You know, we've been hearing so much about fraud, theft from government programs, and wouldn't you love to know how it's stolen and how the government's trying to get it back? Well, now you can. We will give you the website where you can track the cash and the fraud and the recovery. That's coming up.
1: And later, as federal immigration enforcement efforts ramp up at airports around the country, airlines have begun pushing back why they're raising safety concerns.

0: bin Laden was dead.
1: A new website, fraud.gov, will let you track in major cases for fraud and find out how the government is tracking these cases, how they're going after these criminals, and then how they are getting that money back, where it's going.
2: Yeah, that's such an important aspect of it, getting the money back.
1: Yep.
2: Following the launch, a White House spokesperson wrote on X, quote, President Trump and Vice President Vance are waging an all-out war on fraud, shutting down billions of dollars in taxpayer theft. Democrats have refused to stop this epidemic of fraud, and the Trump administration is holding these criminals accountable and ensuring key federal programs remain viable for the Americans they were meant to support. So already, the Fraud Task Force has identified nearly $230 billion in suspected fraud, prevented $56 billion in fraudulent payments, and pursued more than $55 billion through indictments, settlements, and civil penalties. Kendall Qualls is a Minnesota gubernatorial candidate. Benjamin Weingarten is a senior contributor at The Federalist. And Monica Plock is a committeewoman at the Women's National Republican Club. Good to have you all with us to talk about fraud, a key issue throughout our nation. But Kendall, specifically in your state, Minnesota, you guys experienced probably the most fraud in our nation. Are you optimistic that this program will actually help solve some of the black box that J.D. Vance was talking about, because it seems like no one was communicating?
3: Well, thank you, first of all, for having me. And yes, I am glad that President Trump is handling this, as well as having Vice President Vance involved, because at the state level, this is like the wild, wild west of fraud. As we mentioned, even today, we're going to have to take this to the federal level, as long as the Democrats are in control, because even when they're convicted, and this is a report just in our local news, even when they're convicted, KSTP found that nearly 80% of the convicted Medicaid fraudsters in Minnesota receive sentences that can reduce or erase a felony from their record after probation. They're making light of this.
2: Mm-hmm.
3: And until we get a Republican governor in control of this, that we can handle our own situations locally, we're going to need federal involvement on this.
1: This is crazy. Ben, they finally uncover all this fraud that they've been investigating, oh, by the way, since 2014 in Minnesota.
4: Yep.
1: And what I noticed was I kept on waiting for some department head to get fired. Nothing.
4: Zero accountability, zero remediation of how this happened in the first place, which is you have the federal government that grants down hundreds of billions of dollars to states. The states administer these programs. Mm-hmm. There are no strings attached, essentially, to the funds. There's no controls put in place. There's no accountability except maybe voting people out of office. You have a lame duck governor in Minnesota. And then to boot, to the point just made, you have the soft on crime policies within some of these jurisdictions that don't punish people. And oh, by the way, the recovery rates in terms of these frauds are extremely low. When we go back to what we saw in Minnesota, you had money that was shipped overseas, spent on all sorts of items. It's gone. There's fraud in every aspect of life, in the public sector and the private sector. But when it comes to taxpayer dollars, there has to be a higher standard that exists. It's all of our money that's being robbed here.
2: Yeah, and Vice President J.D. Vance, he held a meeting of the task force earlier this week where he said the fraud is actually, it's a dual victim crime. Let's take a listen.
5: Fraud is really a dual victim crime. The most obvious victim, of course, is the American taxpayer who has their hard-earned tax dollars stolen from them to enrich people who are violating our laws and taking advantage of our country. But I think more profoundly and more sadly, the second victim of fraud are the people who benefit from programs that the American people have set up in their generosity and in their kindness of spirit.
2: And Monica, we can't just write off, you know, a million here, a million there. I mean, every million dollars counts because this is coming out of the hands of people who really need that money. Mm-hmm. They need that Medicare. They need the health care.
6: Absolutely. I mean, it's a key demographic that needs these programs, and they're vital to Americans. Like, fraud costs Americans billions of dollars, right? And what scares me the most is that these scams continue to get more and more sophisticated, right? And to be honest with you, this type of tracking. We're actually talking about enforced tracking, websites doing something about it, as opposed to having multiple agencies in the wild, wild west, as your previous guest had mentioned, track this type of fraud. And so if you look at it from this perspective, we need audits, task forces, artificial intelligence tools that will only propel Republicans before the midterms. This is excellent messaging for them from a corporate communications perspective, something that they need to zero in on. Mm-hmm. Nick Shirley did an amazing job of reporting this since 2014, including local newspapers out in Minnesota and other states. And this will, I think, win over a lot of people by implementing, again, tracking systems today, because these scammers are getting more and more sophisticated. Mm-hmm. And then how do you bring the money back to the Americans that need it the most?
7: I get your focus on politics, but all I want is for our tax money not to continue being stolen. Mm-hmm. Kendall, that announcement is coming as Minnesota is finally enacting a new law making Medicaid fraud of more than $1 million punishable by prison time. Really? $1 million and then you finally get prison? Goodness. Well, the change means offenders convicted of stealing more than $1 million from Medicaid will face a presumptive commitment to prison, regardless of their criminal history. First-time offender could get a four-year prison sentence. The Minnesota Attorney General, Keith Ellison, said, "I am pleased that the state of Minnesota is now treating the theft of money from Medicaid with the severity it deserves." Wait, you're the top law guy there. You could have done that. Medicaid fraud robs Minnesota taxpayers, and it steals money meant to provide health care to our low-income neighbors. Okay, Kendall, you've got to read that and just go, didn't you know that before?
3: That's exactly it. This is much like President Trump had mentioned about the border. We don't need new laws. We need new leaders. Mm-hmm. And this is exactly why I'm in this race. I've never been a politician. I spent 5 years in the Army, 30 years in the business community. And the delegates from across the state of Minnesota selected me to represent them on the ticket to take over the state and basically bring us back to normal. My friends, I'm going to tell you, most Minnesotans are centrist voters. Mm-hmm. They're centrist people. We're not uber left or right. We've been governed like we've been uber left. But the Democrats only have a one-seat majority in the Senate. We're tied in the House. We can win this with the right candidate at the top of the ticket. And that's why I'm doing this. And that's why I was selected to do it. This is about leadership 101.
7: Yeah, well, there are some big problems there, and definitely have to have somebody fix it. Mm-hmm. Kendall Qualls, thanks so much for being with us, as well as Ben Weingarten and Monica Plock.
2: Thanks, guys. Stick around. Now this, the Democratic Congressional Campaign Committee adding another 12 red House districts to its targeting this November. Could they be possible flips, or will the GOP stronghold remain defiant?
7: And the gap between what Americans earn and what home ownership costs is now at a record high. What do you need to afford a home, and what it means for first-time homeowners?

0: It's a little different.
1: House Democrats are expanding the midterm battlefield. They have added 12 more Republican-held districts to their target list as they try to win back control of the House.
2: The new targets include seats held by high-profile Republicans such as Lauren Boebert of Colorado, French Hill of Arkansas, and Mike Flood of Nebraska, with Democrats arguing they're vulnerable despite President Trump carrying many of these districts in 2024. Matt Salmon is a former Arizona congressman. Madeline Somerville is a Democrat strategist, and Latina Brown is a political commentator. Good to have you. I'll start with you first, Matt. In terms of these seats, do you actually see this as a real threat that is going to occur to the Republicans, because the Democrats, they seem pretty confident?
3: You know what? I think that it's a kind of a long shot bet on their part. Look, in a midterm election, the party opposite the president always picks up seats. In the last 50 years, it's pretty much always been so. And I think that they're getting a little bit cocky. I think some of those seats are probably a bridge too far. But I'm glad they're spending the money.
1: Madeline, you know, politics really is a game. And I mean, at this level, talk to me about whether or not this is something where they think they really are going to be able to, you know, put money into these races and win them. Or sometimes they're used as diversionary tactics to force the Republicans or the Democrats, whichever side, to put more money there so they don't have it to spend elsewhere. What do you think is really going on?
4: Well, good morning, and thank you guys so much for having me. And that's an excellent point, because it is a game indeed. And I

0: do think they're trying to get them to spend the money on the opposite end, especially because the DNC is struggling so much with the money that they have mm-hmm. trying to fundraise. But I hope that they finally learn their lesson, which is that it's not about fundraising, because as they saw with Haley Stevens, who didn't win against Abdul Sayed, they should just understand that it's about earned media and doing something that makes people want to turn the camera onto them.
1: Or just the grassroots efforts that we've been seeing in some of these states, such as Michigan, as you just described there. The Democrat Congressional Campaign Committee chair, they issued this statement, quote, House Democrats are expanding the battlefield deep into Trump terrain because we have a winning message focused on fighting for an affordable America. At the same time, MAGA Republicans, who historically have considered themselves safe, have let down the people they were elected to represent, passing disastrous policies that are crushing working families in our communities. So, Latina, do you think that the reason why some of these Democrat candidates are winning right now is a result of the reaction to President Trump, or do you think it's more about what they're promising as to free health care, just free stuff in general?
2: Good morning. Thank you so much for having me today. I think it's a little bit of both. I think that they're making all of these promises to the community, to Americans, and they know that they cannot fulfill those promises. So this is why they're getting a very strong voter turnout. And I think that this will be good for the GOP, because this is basically, you know, a gift wrapped in a bow for the Republican Party. And yes, the Republicans are going to have to spend some more money and pay attention to these races and take it seriously, because I agree with the panel, they're very cocky. They're very they're in a situation right now where they're struggling financially, so they're trying to do their best to raise money. And they're also running a smear campaign on our president. So be prepared to see them spreading messages about the war that mm-hmm. we're currently facing right now. And they're going to use that to their advantage. And it's mm-hmm. up to the GOP to fight back and get some boots on the ground and take these races seriously.
3: All right. Matt Selman and Madeline Somerville and Latina Brown, thank you all.
4: Thank you.
3: Mm-hmm. Well, if you want to buy a home in America today, you need a six-figure salary. A new Redfin report finds that the typical household now needs to earn about $110,000 a year to afford a median-priced home in the U.S., more than $22,000 above what the typical American household actually earns.
1: While affordability is improving slightly, experts say home ownership remains out of reach for millions of Americans. Newsmax correspondent Heather Myers is live in San Diego with a closer look at this. Good morning, Heather.
5: Well, good morning to you, Edie and Christian. Like you just mentioned, this Redfin report says that the average household needs to earn $110,000 a year to purchase the median priced home in the United States. But in areas like San Diego, where I am right now, the average household needs to earn $250,000 a year. Now, although these numbers sound very high, they've actually leveled off and they haven't changed much year over year. Let's start with a few encouraging signs. According to Redfin, more homes are hitting the market. About a third of active listings are now considered affordable for households earning the local median income. Redfin also says first-time home buyers are getting a little relief, with the income needed to buy a starter home falling slightly from a year ago. Now let's take a look at the data. Here's what Redfin says you would need to earn each year to comfortably afford the median-priced home in the top 50 largest markets in the country. So here's where you need to earn the most. Look at San Francisco. Average households need to bring in more than $422,000 a year. San Jose, well over $380,000 a year. Anaheim, San Diego, and Los Angeles, anywhere from $240,000 to well over $300,000 a year. But now let's take a look at some of the markets where you need to earn to afford the average home in some of the more affordable larger markets. For instance, Pittsburgh, you need to bring in just over $66,000 a year. St. Louis, Indianapolis, Cleveland, and Detroit are considered markets that are more affordable, where you don't need to bring in as much yearly income. There is no doubt that affordability remains one of the biggest issues in obtaining the American dream. In fact, in Harvard's State of the Nation's housing market this year, which was released in June, analysts said home prices have increased 54% nationwide since 2020. And in 2025, the median existing single-family sales price was nearly five times the median household income. Now, Redfin's report did say that the typical homeowner spends roughly 38% of their annual salary on their housing costs. Reporting live in San Diego, I'm Heather Myers. Krisha Edel, send it back to you.
3: All right.

0: Thank you very much.
1: Now this, President Trump says he is personally involved in talks with Iran to reopen the Strait of Hormuz, and an agreement could come soon. We'll take you live to the Middle East.
0: But coming up next, Whoopi Goldberg says that quiet part very loudly, accused of snobbery and elitism in the process. Fake news.

0: is justice denied.
1: All I can say is that the fake news just doesn't get it, do they? They don't.
2: You know, from the day that War Secretary Pete Hegseth was nominated by President Trump, legacy media has delighted in making a mockery of it and then doing everything in its power to drive a wedge between the two men.
3: Yeah, the latest attempt came from The Washington Post, who put out an exclusive report claiming that Trump and Hegseth, they clashed over an apparent shortage of munitions for the Iran war. The article reads in part, quote, Trump's frustration over the Iran war boiled over at Camp David last week, where he demanded answers from Defense Secretary Pete Hegseth on why he had apparently been misled on extreme munition shortages. Hegseth defended himself and blamed his deputy, Stephen Feinberg, for the shortages and for not ensuring Trump was fully apprised of the issue.
2: Well, President Trump, of course, was none too pleased over that reporting. On Truth Social yesterday, he posted this. He said, the fake news, as usual, spreading false, completely unfounded rumors. I'm extremely happy with the job that Pete Hegseth is doing. This rumor was started by the Washington Compost, one of the worst media outlets in the business, despite our telling them the story is completely false. And that is how we kick off Fake News Friday. Dennis Neal is a former managing editor at Forbes magazine and the author of Oregoners, How One State Chased Away Business and People. And Will Witt is a Turning Point USA contributor and the author of the book Do Not Comply. Thanks both for being with us. So, Will, I mean, you know, just on its face, the president can, anybody can look on the online and find out what the munition supplies are. There are places that track it. So the fact that they say that this is what this big argument is about is because it was kept secret is just like false on its front. Why do they do this?
4: Well, of course, it's more just for the left to try and destroy the president, destroy this country. They don't actually care about the American people, and they want to put division between us, right? They want something like this to come and show, oh, my goodness, the president is falling apart. Pete Hegseth is falling apart. None of them know what they're doing. They're incompetent. But in reality, that's not the case, and it seems like this is getting done in a way that's going to help America, benefit Israel, and benefit the West in general. But for some reason, when it comes to actually showcasing that this country is doing great, the Democrats hate showing that.
3: Yeah, Dennis, it almost seems as if they're rooting for America to fail here by creating fake conflict within the administration and also just some of the national security implications of a report like this.
5: Well, they're rooting for Trump to fail, and they'll grasp at any straw they can find that might contribute to that, it seems like sometimes, you know. But if you look at this story, Trump was doing what a good president should do, challenging his lieutenant and saying, hey, what's going on with this? And in terms of raising the panic of, oh, my gosh, we're running out of weapons. You know, I remember in the COVID crisis when Trump, there was a shortage of respirators and Trump rallied industry and suddenly they had thousands of them everywhere. Never mind that they turned out to be a bad therapy. He could do that here. This is just a Doritos problem. We'll make more.
2: Yeah. Whoopi Goldberg, she made headlines yet again, not for something that she said on The View, but rather about The View. And here she is saying the quiet part out loud on a recent podcast. Listen.
6: Oh, my gosh. What do you love about it? Because, I mean, first of all, the show is called.
7: I love the check.
6: I can only imagine what that check is.
7: No,
6: it's fabulous.
7: Can't. No, trust me. You can't.
6: I love that.
7: You would be shocked. Listen, you would be shocked.
6: Welcome to The View. I can play her, guys. No.
7: Yeah, but as soon as they showed you that check, you'd be like, what the?
2: Okay, well, what's your reaction to that from Whoopi?
4: I mean, it's not surprising in the slightest. These people don't actually care about giving the right information to the American people. They don't care about putting facts out there for people to actually decipher and find out what's really going on. It's all about the money for them. It's all about the power. It's all about the clout, the vanity. These people are doing it totally for themselves, and that's incredibly sad because The View is a very watched show. I mean, I remember back in the day, my mom watching The View all the time, you know, and garnering the information from it and taking that in and thinking these women were sent from heaven to give her all the information. You know, luckily I've been able to convince my mom now, but there are still many people out there who are taking this information and thinking that these people are doing it to help them. But obviously that's not the case. They're doing it because they want the money and they don't care about the American people. And it's incredibly sad that these are the people leading our media landscape in America today.
3: Yeah, Dennis, she couldn't even wait for the question to be asked. Go ahead.
5: I'm happy for Whoopi that she can earn reportedly $8 million a year saying those stupid things on The View. And I want ABC to know that I'd be available for $1 million, much cheaper. But the thing is, that means that she's been on the show since 2007. So she likely over that time, almost 20 years, has earned $80 million, wow. $100 million collectively. Yet this woman claims about, you know, complains about the rich.
2: Oh, I'm sure she checks that box to give extra taxes. Dennis Neal, Will Witt, thank you very much.
3: Thanks, friends. All right, parents, listen up. As your children prepare to head back to school, they're not just reconnecting with their classmates in the hallways. They're reconnecting online, too. And the FBI is out with a new warning about the risks. Details straight ahead.
2: And a win for the Trump administration's MAHA movement. Kellogg says it's ditching artificial dyes from its cereals. When that goes into effect and what it means for your favorite colorful cereals, that is next on National Report.

0: We are going to be breaking into some news for you right now. We are also going to be talking about school time, but this first, we have learned at Newsmax that Senator Bill Cassidy from Louisiana, who lost his re-election primary bid because President Trump endorsed someone else, says he will vote for Todd Blanche for AG. Let's listen.
1: He will go forward in a difficult job and how the American people can be best served. I have a history with Mr. Trump, but that history does not matter one bit. On the one hand, Mr. Blanche does not need to be Senate confirmed. He can continue to serve at the pleasure of the President as Deputy Attorney General or even Acting Attorney General if this vote is pulled. On the other hand, I am told that Senate confirmation is important in interactions with the President, with others in the Cabinet, and is important to DOJ employees in general. Being Senate confirmed gives him greater leverage to push for things that should be pushed for. This does not demean the Senate's role. Important issues have been discussed through this process, and Mr. Blanche has made commitments. Now on to the specific nomination. Since Mr. Blanche passed out of Judiciary Committee on August the 4th, I've spoken to Mr. Blanche five or six times. We have texted many more. I just got off the phone with him. I've spoken multiple times to Senators Murkowski, Cornyn, Tillis. Senator Whitehouse shared his concerns. Additionally, I spoke with current and past administration officials, including a long conversation with former Attorney General Bill Barr. Late last night, I spoke to two U.S. attorneys from Louisiana, David Corsell and Kurt Wall. Of course, there's been a lot to read and a lot to consider, and I slept on it overnight. Let's start with the concerns. Mr. Blanche showed poor judgment in approving the anti-weaponization slush fund and exempting the president from IRS audits. No American should be unfairly targeted by the law, but no American should be above the law. Mr. Blanche said these were mistakes, and he has made efforts to kill the slush fund. I am particularly concerned about episodes of apparent lawfare, DOJ bringing suits against political enemies. Both parties, presidents of both parties, have been guilty of this. It must stop. It should stop now. A never-ending cycle of prosecuting political enemies undermines the rule of law, degrades the public's trust in our institutions, and makes our politics more extreme when we need to unite to solve the big problems of our time. I'm not entirely satisfied where this is, and I have no doubt that I'll have concern in the future. I will note that I've learned that some of the cases that have been publicly reported to be under investigation by the Department of Justice have been dismissed or are no longer being pursued. I am realistic that President Trump can be unrelenting on this, but this will be true no matter who the Attorney General is, and this is the rationale for having a Senate-confirmed Attorney General with more leverage to push back. I will also note that Mr. Blanche is criticized for things over which he has no control. He points out that he has been criticized for presidential pardons given to January 6 rioters, some of whom assaulted police officers. Many of us were here then. But this is a presidential prerogative, and he is not the president. He also points out that he can advise the president, but the president is not obligated to take his advice. That is the same thing that former Attorney General Barr said in a separate conversation. And, Mr. President, I can absolutely believe that President Trump at times would not take advice. But even critics admit that Mr. Blanche knows the law and is a hands-on administrator. He has instructed U.S. attorneys to focus on violent crime, human and drug trafficking, and fraud in programs like Medicare and Medicaid. Mr. Corsell, the U.S. attorney in New Orleans, says that when he needed extra resources, Acting Attorney General Blanche provided them to finish a big drug case. Both Mr. Corsell and Mr. Wall said that DOJ has accountability measures for each prosecutor in their office and that there are weekly calls between their offices and DOJ to review the performance of each prosecutor. That morale was high, not despite the accountability measures, but because of the accountability measures. More cases were being processed and convictions being obtained. David Corsell spoke of almost $1 billion in fraud being recovered for the U.S. taxpayer from health care fraud. Both men said that having a permanent Senate-confirmed attorney general was important. I cannot overstate Mr. Wall's and Mr. Corsell's support for Mr. Blanche. When former Attorney General Bill Barr endorsed Mr. Blanche, he said Mr. Blanche will run the department as effectively as anyone can under President Trump. Some have called that faint praise. I don't think that it is. I think it is a reality. Barr specifically addressed the allegation that Mr. Blanche would be a yes man for the president. He said that any attorney to represent a client well has to have tough conversations and confront a client with difficult truths. that because of his previous attorney-client relationship with President Trump, Mr. Blanch would be precisely the person to push back on President Trump. But that ultimately, and here Barr echoed what I heard from Blanch, decisions are made by the president. Mr. Blanch is not perfect, and he will tell you this, but the choice is not between perfection and Mr. Blanch. It is between Mr. Blanch and another acting attorney general who may not run the department effectively under President Trump, and who, indeed, may not be as good as Mr. Blanch. This puts at risk the progress made fighting violent crime, human and drug trafficking, and fraud. And this does not serve the American people well. This is not a referendum on President Trump. It is a decision regarding Mr. Blanch in very specific circumstances. All considered, I will vote for Mr. Blanch. I'll be criticized for this vote. What's new? But the people of Louisiana can be assured that I worked hard to understand the issue and to make the right decision. With that, I yield.
2: President.
3: Senator from Oregon.
2: Mr. President, I fully support taking tougher action.
0: We have just been listening to Senator Cassidy talking about his vote and his vote to confirm Todd Blanch for the U.S. Attorney General position. And this was a crucial, absolutely necessary vote after they had defections from the Republican Party, from both the senator from Maine and from Alaska. Our special guests are back with us. Ben Weingarten, senior contributor at The Federalist, editor-at-large with Real Clear Investigations, and Monica Plock, committee woman with the Women's National Republican Club. So, Monica, let me start with you, because we were talking about this, and we said there has to be someone they're pulling out of their back pocket if they released Murkowski from Alaska to vote no.
4: Yeah, no, absolutely. And I think Cassidy, who was just speaking, proves the point right. It's up to the president and the president's message. I mean, the Republicans inside were having such an internal squabble about this earlier, if you remember, with Cornyn and Tillis and the hypocrisy behind all of that. So, you know, with these two, it doesn't matter because he can still push him in January once these guys finish their term anyway.
0: But now they don't need to.
4: And now they don't need to. So,
5: Ben, this was an absolutely critical vote based on what ED said also, but also with the absence of Mitch McConnell there. The Republicans really can only afford to lose one vote, or Todd Blanch can only afford to lose one vote.
6: Yeah, I mean, to be a fly on the wall during these whipping conversations that are going on behind the scenes, you can only imagine. I mean, and I think the sort of TLDR version of what Cassidy just said is, I'm going to hold my nose and I'm going to vote for this nominee because, rightly so, the Senate's job is advice and consent. He's representing his constituents. His constituents elected the president. He may not get along with the president. He may disagree with him. But at the end of the day, is Todd Blanch qualified, capable, and will he faithfully fulfill the duties? The answer is, he says yes. And I think ultimately that is where all of the Republicans, some of them who hate Donald Trump, self-evidently ought to go, which is what is best for the country. Mm-hmm. And that is, if this person is qualified and capable, that they should be confirmed.
0: Yeah, and the reason they can lose two Republican votes is because the vice president's the tiebreaker
4: It's like, what is best for the country versus a Trump endorsement, right?
0: And also, your legacy.
4: Yes.
0: He's now leaving office in, you know, not that many months. It's a legacy, too.
4: Mm-hmm. Yeah, absolutely.
5: Yeah, I mean, in terms of the legacy there, you don't want to end on a no vote, Ben. And I think ultimately, too, to your point with Todd Blanch, the reality is whether or not he was President Trump's attorney or not, he's already made great strides in changing the nation for the better as acting attorney general. He worked with Pam Bondi as well. He has the experience. He's a corporate attorney, and he's brought down the crime rate in D.C. and throughout the nation and also going after fraud.
6: There's a proven record here, and it is a false argument that is put forth in Washington, D.C., that the DOJ is somehow independent of the executive branch. The DOJ sits under the executive branch. The president was elected. He had an agenda on law and order and a slew of other issues. Mm-hmm. The DOJ has to execute that agenda. So this notion, like, remember, Eric Holder was Barack Obama's wingman. Did you self-proclaimed wingman. Did you ever hear the press say a word about that? Of course not. Everyone knows the DOJ ultimately serves the administration, represents. Merrick Garland would not do the same things that Todd Blanche would do. Mm-hmm. That's the nature of our system, but there's democratic accountability because you have processes exactly like this. President gets elected, he nominates someone, and then the Senate confirms.
0: All right. Thank you very much. Breaking news there. But yeah, this is something we've been talking about for a little while, yeah. And it has now happened. Okay, coming up, the California Teamsters Union suing several state agencies, claiming that Governor Gavin Newsom improperly rolled out regulations for self-driving trucks. Why they say these new rules pose a threat to hundreds of...

0: We begin this hour with the latest in the Iran war. President Donald Trump says a deal to reopen the Strait of Hormuz has not yet been finalized, but that he is personally involved in negotiations right now, and they're going very well. That's his quote. Good morning, and thank you so much for spending time with us here on National Report. I'm Edie Hill.
1: And I'm Chrisha Lenzo, and it comes as Iran's parliament this morning is proposing a new law that would prevent so-called hostile nations from using the route, specifically naming Israel and the United States. Middle East correspondent Zach Anders is live now from Tel Aviv with more on this. Zach.
2: Good morning, Edie, Chrisha. We're in a weird place with this structure of a deal. We have Tehran saying, we're not talking to the United States, we're not negotiating with the United States, but in order to get this deal done with the Sultanate of Oman, we need the United States to end the naval blockade. Now, as it's been reported, what we know of this deal so far, both nations, the Omanis, the Iranians, claim that the Iranians would halt attacks over the strait if, in this new deal, they're allowed to create new shipping lanes. There would be the Islamic Republic here potentially gaining more authority than they had before the war with these shipping lanes. The inbound vessels would reportedly be directed down a waterway that's within Iran's territorial waters. The Omanis would have the exit, the outbound lane. Vessels would follow a shipping lane on the Omani side. Now, under this framework, for 60 days, there would not be tolls, and then it would open up, they say, to all of the Strait of Hormuz would have free passage. The middle lanes would be opened up, and these vessels that are coming in and out wouldn't need to go on the Iranian or Omani side. It appears that there is some momentum here, and it's upsetting the hardliners, because as we're watching state media in Iran, there are factions that are sniping at each other in Iranian state media. One of those leading hardliners said this morning, quote, this is opening a passage for the enemy. We're still working to understand what exactly this deal could look like if it was implemented, but we also need to see what the White House has to say, whether or not this is the deal that the U.S. is directly involved with, that they approve of. But right now, it looks like it is setting the stage for the Iranians to gain more control. And there's news out of the Iranian parliament where they're trying to push across a bill that would restrict any of the vessels that are U.S. or Israeli flagged from using this as well. So there's questions about would the Iranians be able to restrict who's coming in, who's coming out. Still a lot of unknowns about what the Iranians and the Omanis say that they've come to some form of agreement on the Strait of Hormuz. Guys.
0: All right. Thank you. It is very interesting and rapidly developing. Mm-hmm. Josh McConkie is a U.S. Air Force Reserve colonel, and Waleed Fares is a Newsmax foreign policy analyst. Waleed, let me start with you, because, I'm hearing this. Iran and Oman, this deal would ban U.S. and Israeli vessels from the Iranian waters that are controlled, and our military vessels can't make it through the shallow waters next to Oman. So this would effectively block us. They're also saying perhaps they'd let U.S. vessels in if we paid 7% in tolls. What do you hear and what do you think is going on?
3: Really, they gave us 7%. That's magic. That's beautiful. In international law, these two nations, any other countries who are located on international waterways have no business cutting off, putting taxes, even if their territorial waters meet in the middle of the ocean. There is a one line that international law will always give to international trade to happen. And now the Islamic regime in Iran is coming to Oman. First of all, I would not blame the Islamic regime. They're playing. These are their maneuvers. But Oman, our allies, what business have you to come now and negotiate with the regime with whom we're putting pressure on? If you are our allies, you should be with us putting pressure on them. So I believe that the administration understand that, the president understand what they're trying to do. And on top of it, the cherry on top of it, is that now they're putting conditions on who? On the United States and on Israel. Oh, if you want to pass through on that line, you have to pay 7%. All this is a decoy. The regime in Iran is doing all they can to gain time, and the president understand that game. He needs to take action.
1: And Josh, in terms of the leverage too that Iran has, it seems like the U.S. media isn't doing any favors in creating a strong stance there, because the president, he's recently had to come out and deny recent reports of significant U.S. munitions shortages due to the Iran war. Here's that.
4: We have certain types of munitions which are very. They may not be as accurate. They may not be, they're not as elite. We have elite too, but we're We're watching that very closely. But we have certain types which are very powerful and very good, and we have an unlimited supply, and so we're in great shape. But with that being said, we always want more. We have to have more. We have other things maybe come up. Maybe come up and maybe don't come up. Hopefully nothing else does come up. But we're in very good shape. We have literally massive amounts of ammunition.
1: Josh, what's your assessment there? Do you believe that the munitions stocks pile is in good shape?
5: You know, first off, the left is playing right into the hands of the Iranians. It's not really even appropriate to be discussing these things on a public stage. These are national security issues. And we have more than enough weapons that we need, and them diving into those types of things just plays right into Iran's hands. And more importantly, the rest of the world is now seeing what the United States and the Middle East has known for decades. Iran is never going to be a rational actor. And that's why you've seen some of these big changes in the strategic pivot for Saudi Arabia with that Mecca defense pact that was just signed with them, Pakistan, and I believe Turkey as well. So those Sunni nations. But, you know, they are never going to be rational actors. And at some point, we're going to have to just hold them to account.
0: All right. Josh McConkie, Waleed Faris, thank you both.
1: Yeah, thank you.
0: All right.
1: Thank
0: watch you. This.
6: I am so honored, humbled, grateful to accept your Republican nomination for the office of governor of the state of Tennessee.
0: That is Senator Marsha Blackburn, all smiles last night after defeating Congressman John Rose in the Republican primary for Tennessee governor. Blackburn was square off in November against Democrat Jerry Green for the right to succeed the term-limited Republican governor, Bill Lee. He took office in 2019. During her victory speech last night, Blackburn spoke to the dangers that the Democrat Party these days poses to the volunteer state.
6: The Democrats are just not running on different policies. The Democrats are running to destroy our state and our nation. We cannot let them get one smidge of momentum in the great state of Tennessee.
1: Our special guests are back with us. Benjamin Weingarten is a senior contributor at The Federalist and editor of Real Clear Investigations. And Monica Plock is a committee woman with the Women's National Republican Club. Good to have you guys back.
7: Yes.
1: So this is not a surprise, Ben, in terms of Marsha Blackburn. I think we know Tennessee in general is deep Republican state, but we did see one win there that was pretty consequential, this one with Justin Pearson. It seems like the DSA and all the so-called squad members were really rooting for him. So that may be shifting, showing that there's some shifting tides that Marsha Blackburn was just warning about. How do you see it?
8: Yeah, well, I think on the one hand, this has obviously been a deep red state. Marsha Blackburn has a conservative voting record. Tennessee has been the beneficiary of its conservative policies because it's been a magnet for people from across the country due to the favorable business environment and many other reasons on top of it. The contrast, though, I think, to your point, is that the DSA has a concerted strategy to target blue districts, especially where they think they can primary someone who's perceived to be moderate or establishment. And every time they run and pick off one of these seats, it has a galvanizing effect. It brings in more supporters, more dollars, more energy. And so they have a very concerted strategy. It's win blue districts, turn them from regular Democrat districts into radical revolutionary-led districts, and ultimately they're going to continue swelling. And by the way, if there's a very tiny majority either way in the House, that really matters. They may be the kingmakers in the Democratic Party come next session.
0: Well, we'll also be watching the pocketbooks because the Democrats have had a very difficult time getting donations this cycle. Yeah. It is, I mean, severe. But, Monica, I wanted to ask you about this, this other one in Tennessee. Democratic state representative named Justin Pearson, he won the primary yesterday in the recently redrawn 9th Congressional District. And you might remember Pearson is one of the so-called Tennessee Three who gained notoriety in 2023 for overtaking a House floor session in a gun control protest following that Nashville school shooting that claimed six lives. So what do you make of this?
7: So, you know, like in Tennessee, obviously Republicans are looking to capitalize on the new redistricting maps and flipping that Memphis-based seat. I think that's what's important. And, you know, props to her for winning. Mm-hmm. At the same time, to the other guest's point over here, the DSA is really trying to push that progressive movement, especially among college voters, too. If you take a look at what happened in Michigan in particular,
1: right?
7: University of Michigan and Kent County and all of these suburban areas that really grabbed younger voters, and why they seem to have this very strategic conservative move against, you know, the Republicans, and why they're pushing forward. But props to her. Again, this is a very deeply red state.
0: We have got a break in right now. Mm-hmm. I'm sorry. We've got breaking news.
1: Yeah. So based on what you just said, Monica, as you were speaking, you were talking about Michigan. I was looking it up. We just saw that former VP Kamala Harris just endorsed Michigan Senate candidate Abdul El-Sayed. So I think this is really where the Democrat Party is headed. Kamala Harris, we have seen her talk about a lot of the DSA platform issues.
0: You know, it doesn't matter, though.
1: That's a great point. It may not matter, E.D., because we have seen that Kamala Harris wasn't necessarily favorable. But, Monica, your take.
7: Sure. No, my take on this is, look, Plattner, Mamdani, the campaigns behind all of this, what we're seeing right now in breaking news happening in Michigan. Again, you've got to take a look at that voter, young, under 45, college, you know, college educated. And I wonder what they're teaching at these universities, and whether we were talking about this earlier, how they're getting their news. And I'm talking about college kids that are voting over here in these counties, because they're out there, they're motivated. And we don't know how far the DSA is going to go, as given with Kamala Harris. But look, he's standing there right now speaking in breaking news, and he is the winner.
0: OK, here's a little bit of what she said as she made the announcement. She said, Dr. Abdul El-Sayed understands the power is with the people, and that the stakes could be higher in this election. While Michiganders struggle to afford everyday essentials, housing, gas, groceries, health care and child care, Trump and Republicans in Congress are giving away $1 trillion in tax breaks to the wealthy and powerful. We need bold solutions to these crises. I proudly stand with him to ensure we win a Democratic Senate majority in November. But again, I go back to the money, because maybe for small you know, primaries, you can win a primary, as El-Sayed did, with very little money compared to his competitor.
7: Yes.
0: But when you go into that general election, you got to have cash, and you're not getting it because I've got two college kids. You're not getting it from that Kalamazoo and, you know, and the Michigan State student body.
7: But also he had that critical endorsement from the auto workers group over there, too. So that's something to point out, that he did win them over.
0: He did not win Dearborn. And that's the base of the auto workers.
8: Here's At the end of the day, older voters won against El-Sayed. Mm-hmm. Working class voters won against El-Sayed. And as well, the black community went against him. Mm-hmm. And this is a trend that we saw in New York City. We're seeing it in Michigan. But the significance of this endorsement should not be underestimated here. He just got Chuck Schumer for one thing, which is extremely telling. But remember, the uncommitted movement went against Joe Biden and Kamala Harris. That movement emanated from Michigan. Guess who was one of the supporters of that movement? Abdul El-Sayed. Now, he said, I'm going to support the winner of the Democrat primary. But he was part of that uncommitted movement. And she has just now hugged that movement. She has embraced it. That tells you everything you need to know about where the Democrat establishment is going to be in 2028. They're going to be right with the DSA. Even if they don't call themselves Democrat Socialists, they have adopted their agenda. They want their votes. It is a radical and revolutionary party today.
0: Maybe this tells you where Harris is headed.
1: I think that's the point.
7: All propelled by Bernie Sanders. He was the one who pushed this DSA movement through. And you're absolutely right. The Democratic Party is taking whatever messaging it can to push it forward. And the DSA messaging is working right now.
0: All right. We are going to take a quick break. Ben and Monica, thank you. I'll come back right after this next segment. Well, the battle over immigration enforcement is moving now to the airports in America. Airlines pushing back against ICE. They say, hey, you can't be arresting people at the gates and on planes. It's a safety risk. We'll talk about that.
1: But first, America's military could be facing a major supply chain problem. President Trump is meeting with top mining CEOs today in a push to secure the critical minerals needed for weapons, technology, and national defense, and reduce U.S. reliance on China. Why this high-stakes meeting could have a major impact.

0: President Trump is bringing some of the nation's top mining executives to the White House as his administration ramps up efforts to secure the critical minerals needed for America's defense and technology industries. The push comes as the U.S. works to reduce its dependence on foreign supply chains for materials essential to everything from weapon systems to electric batteries.
1: Mike Carter's at the White House with what's driving this high-stakes meeting and why it matters. Mike?
2: Yeah, guys, good morning again. And just breaking news here in Washington, a D.C. circuit court ruling just moments ago that President Trump cannot continue construction on his White House ballroom without congressional approval. The high court, or the circuit court, I should say, finding the president's claims that the ballroom is necessary for his security unconvincing. Well, just as President Trump has tried to ramp up construction efforts here at 1600 Pennsylvania Avenue in his second term, so too has he done with America's coal mining industry. So much so, President Trump was even named the undisputed champion of beautiful, clean coal by coal industry executives earlier this year. Earlier this summer, the president using the Defense Production Act to pledge $700 million in grants to coal plants across the country, including, and get this, a $75 million federal investment to help build, in all places, a coal export terminal in Oakland, California.
3: Clean, beautiful coal. If you look at China, if you look at so many of the successful countries, they're using coal. If you look at some of the real great failures countries, they're using wind. Just keeps blowing, blowing, blowing, and puts you right out of business.
2: Well, the second Trump term has also eased environmental regulations that previously restricted the U.S.'s coal industry, lifting Biden-era restrictions on coal plants and strengthening the reliability and security of the electric grid. It is quite the departure from the previous administration's efforts on energy.
4: It's also now cheaper to generate electricity from wind and solar than it is from coal and oil. Literally cheaper. Not a joke. We're going to be shutting these plants down all across America and having wind and solar.
5: The thing about coal is it's actually quite affordable and reliable. And across many parts of the country, including in Oklahoma, it really helps to keep the rates down and make energy affordable.
2: Well, today, as part of a $180 million in grants towards educational and trade programs for the mining industry, the Department of Energy is launching a $100 million grant program. This will be aimed at expanding the mining and critical mineral workforce by increasing the number of people with degrees in those areas over the next couple of years. The U.S. military also offering more than $80 million in additional funding to three universities. And those universities include the Colorado and South Dakota Schools of Mining, also Johns Hopkins University. Each of those schools receiving between $23 and $32 million each. And why is this happening? Well, the U.S. looking to ramp up its production of critical minerals, so essential in the fields of aerospace and semiconductors. And of course, trying to keep pace with China, guys, the world's leader right now when it comes to refining and mining critical minerals.
1: All right. Thank you very much, Mike. Turning now to this. On Wednesday, a controversial New York law went into effect, which involves the terminally ill. The Medical Aid in Dying Act will allow dying adults to request life-ending medication from their doctors. Now, this law applies to patients who have been told that they got 6 months or less to live. And last December, the New York Governor, Kathy Hochul, made these remarks supporting the legislation.
6: We're not talking about ending life early. We're about ending dying early. And so people can transition, surrounded by family, loved ones, not in a hospital bed with strangers at a time when they just slip away after grueling pain, sometimes just unbearable for a loved one to even witness. That, to me, is what dignity is all about. And if a New Yorker chooses to have that under the circumstances we pre-designated, then who am I to stand in their way?
5: Our special guests are back with us. Ben Weingarten is a senior contributor at The Federalist and editor-at-large at Real Clear Investigations. And Monica Plock is a committee woman with the Women's National Republican Club. And this is such a heavy topic, Monica.
7: Yes.
5: But the fact that Governor Hochul has made this a legislative priority when there's so many other issues in New York, it just shows that I think this is seemingly as some sort of pressure maybe that she's getting. How do you think this will affect her voter base, especially the Catholics?
7: So I was going to bring that up. Okay. Krisha, Edie, this is a very slippery slope.
5: Exactly.
7: And there's no easy answer to this. I mean, on the one hand, are we targeting our most vulnerable citizens, right? Where do we end a life and not pay for proper health care or end of life treatments? And right now, you have to take a look at these provisions, right? There's all these things that has to be over 18 years old, right? The last 6 months. But take a look at Canada and Spain. Mm-hmm. I want to bring up these two countries in particular. Canada already changed its provisions to include people with disabilities and mental illnesses. Do you all remember the 25-year-old girl that did this through assisted suicide in Spain? Her parents fought tirelessly to stop her because she had a personality disorder. Mm. So where do you draw the line on this? And right now there are clear provisions, but those provisions may change. Look at what Canada and Spain's already doing.
1: I am not Catholic, but I have a real issue with this because I think that life should be valued so we're so blessed to be alive.
5: Agreed.
1: But to your point, though, the New York Catholic Church did put out a statement, obviously opposing the Medical Aid in Dying Act. And it reads this in part: this new law signals our government's abandonment of its most vulnerable citizens, telling people who are sick or disabled that suicide in their case is not only acceptable, but is encouraged by our elected leaders. So, Ben, your thoughts about this, because it is just it's so difficult, regardless of take the politics out, just the humanity of it.
8: Yeah, well, and the governor did seem to be affirmatively endorsing the practice. It didn't seem like, even though at the end she says, who am I to stand in the way? Yeah. It seemed like she was actually saying, no, I agree with this personally. And I think to your point, look, there are religious issues here. There are ethical issues. There are philosophical issues. There's the question of quality of life. But also there's the question of, look, the state's number one charge is to protect life and limb. And this applies to abortion just as much as it does assisted suicide in this case. So this is a very challenging thing for anyone who's had a family member who's been terminally ill, and you have to witness that, the degradation and quality of life.
1: Absolutely.
8: Extremely hard. On the other hand here, what has been raised in litigation is also, what about people who are doctors and medical facilities that are going to be forced to violate their own consciences to the extent they are forced under this law to provide care that they don't believe is care and that they don't believe they should be forced to provide. And that is a major problem here, too.
7: A doctor's core mission is to save a life and to heal. Mm. Let's not forget that.
8: Do no harm.
5: Do no harm.
8: How do you compare this
7: How
8: to
7: do you
8: do no harm?
7: How do you compare that?
5: Yep. All right. Ben Weingarten, Monica Plock, thank you both for your insights.
1: Well, the Trump administration is putting the spotlight back on border security. Homeland Security Secretary Mark Wayne Mullen is getting a firsthand look at the southern border, meeting with agents on the front lines as the administration pushes to expand the border wall and crack down on illegal crossings. We've got a full report for you.
5: Plus, America first met them in the Louisiana Bayou. Now Jeff and Jessica Robertson are opening the gates to a brand new chapter. The fan favorites are trading duck calls for ranch life in Texas, giving viewers an inside look at family, faith, and the big dream they're building from the ground up.

0: tips and letting you decide what's best for you and your family.
1: We have this breaking news for you. Senator Bill Cassidy of Louisiana announcing on the Senate floor just moments ago that he is voting yes to confirm Todd Blanche as U.S. Attorney General, serving as the decisive vote needed to clear the nomination. Fellow Republican Senators Susan Collins and Lisa Murkowski had previously announced they would vote no, so this was significant.
2: Yeah, and with the unified Democrat opposition and Senator Mitch McConnell absent, Cassidy's vote secures the 50 votes necessary for a confirmation. Joining us now to discuss, Kilmeny Dukart is live on Capitol Hill with more on this. Kilmeny.
3: Edie Krizia, good to be with you. Todd Blanche is now on track to be confirmed by the full Senate. There was a lot of pressure on this with Republican Senator Bill Cassidy because ultimately his final confirmation came down to the Louisiana lawmaker who gave a nearly 8-minute speech on the Senate floor just a short time ago explaining the factors that went into this decision, how he didn't take this lightly. He consulted with the former Attorney General Bill Barr, who had given Blanche his endorsement. One of the conversations that they had was that Todd Blanche would probably be best poised to go against the president when it comes to weighing some of these larger issues and also the importance of installing a permanent attorney general, not having somebody act in an acting capacity. These were all factors that weighed into his decision. And what was a very emotional message, take a listen.
4: I will vote for Mr. Blanche. I'll be criticized for this vote. What's new? But the people of Louisiana can be assured that I worked hard to understand the issue and to make the right decision.
3: So it's unclear right now if Todd Blanche will be added to this vote series a little bit later today. There's probably going to have to be a time agreement with Democrats on this. There is a packed legislative agenda before senators leave for this 5-week recess. Republican Senate Majority Leader John Thune has stacked his schedule with a series of political votes, which are set to get underway right now. It's going to kick off with the bipartisan Russian sanctions bill named in honor of the late Senator Lindsey Graham and followed by a package confirming dozens of Trump administration nominees. Then the attention is going to shift to that bipartisan stopgap spending bill designed to keep the government funded through December. Nobody wants another shutdown right now ahead of the midterms. But of course, the biggest political drama could follow that. Republican leaders could force votes on this budget resolution for Reconciliation 3.0 and potential votes on the SAVE Act. We'll all be watching these political showdowns very closely on the Senate floor, kicking off right now.
1: All right. Thank you very much, Kilmeny. And of course, they want to get all this done. Why? Because they get to go on vacation.
2: Oh, yeah. How nice for them.
1: Yes. Get some work done first. Mm-hmm. All right. Homeland Security Secretary Mark Wayne Mullen, he's doing his work. He's visiting the Rio Grande Valley border this week, meeting with

0: the law enforcement agents there and viewing a new border wall and the buoys out there in the Rio Grande.
1: Border correspondent Jason Jones is live now with more on this. Good morning, Jason.
2: Well, ladies, good morning. It's good to be with you. Secretary Mullins now taking his third trip to the southwest border, this time going to Brownsville in the Rio Grande Valley. Now, with him on this trip, he brought CBP Commissioner Rodney Scott, along with Border Patrol Chief Pete Vasquez. As they went to Brownsville, they met with local law enforcement, also other federal agencies, and he talked a little bit about the reasoning of being down there. Take a look at what he had to say.
3: All of our assets work every single day to do what? It's to secure a homeland. Regardless if it's a blue state or a red state, we protect our yard just like we protect anybody else's yard. And they do a wonderful job.
2: Now, if you notice, ladies, right behind his shoulder, you saw that new water barrier. Did you see that? Okay, this is the barrier over in Eagle Pass that was only 1,000 feet, but for years was caught up in the judicial system trying to get that cleared so they could utilize this. Now in Brownsville, over his shoulder, what you just saw is approximately 15 miles of that new water barrier system. And I've got to tell you guys, CBP Commissioner Rodney Scott and I, we've talked about this thing extensively. He is the brainchild behind that. And what it has underneath it is it's got a mesh system that goes down and anchors into the bottom of the Rio Grande River. That way you can't swim under it. And as good as it is, they've even leveraged special forces of the United States to try to get over it and around it. They couldn't do it. This is one of the reasons it was fought so hard by the left to try to stop it, because it's extremely effective. Now, there's another part to this. Why did they first put it in Brownsville? I'll tell you why. Because that's the area where the Los Ciclones of the Gulf Cartel, also the Metro faction, they will literally float drugs across there between the ports of entry. They'll also take a trailer with buoys that hold that trailer up, and they'll drive a vehicle onto it loaded with 1,000 pounds of drugs and push that thing across and then use that vehicle to drive onto the U.S. side. This is why they started there. That buoy system is expected to, and this is the goal of CBP, is to move that 533 miles in the waterways to help shut down that border and Averitt and bring together a new layer to shut it down. Back to you.
0: All right. Thank you very much. Let's bring in our next guest. Art Del Cueto is a border security advisor for the Federation for American Immigration Reform. Jenny Tehr is a immigration reporter for the Daily Wire, and appreciate y'all's time today. Art, let me start with you. From your experience there on the border, seeing how they get people and drugs across, how important are these things like the buoys and extending these preventive techniques?
4: No, it's absolutely very important to put them out there, and it acts as a deterrent. But look, this is what it comes down to. The cartels, the human smuggling organizations, they get more and more creative every day. When they see that we have, these different things in place, they continue to get creative. And I'm just going to say it because I've been screaming about it for quite some time. I'm out here in Arizona. Arizona still continues to be a major corridor because we have issues on the Tohono-O'odham Nation, which is a Native American reservation that is on both sides of the border. And you're looking at 60-plus linear miles with the Mexican border that is still used, extensively today by drug trafficking and by human smuggling. So, I mean, you have just so many different areas that you can concentrate on. It's been very, very difficult, even with an administration that actually cares about border security. Mm.
1: Yeah, and a lot of why it's difficult. Jenny, I want to turn to this. Federal authorities, they are ramping up immigration enforcement efforts at U.S. airports using flight manifests to arrest travelers with lapsed visas. But airlines making it difficult and pushing back, citing safety and protocol issues. Now, Wall Street Journal reports saying ICE made about 1 to 3 dozen arrests a day at U.S. airports last month, and many people being taken into custody. They haven't traditionally been targeted by ICE, but does ICE really have the authority right now to be boarding these planes? And if so, are the airlines committing some sort of a crime? Maybe it's obstruction by them by interfering.
5: Yeah, we haven't yet seen anyone like the DOJ step in these cases, but this is all part of the Trump administration's effort to really increase arrest numbers. They've now reached the threshold of 1 million arrests by ICE. That's according to the Department of Homeland Security. And so they're trying to increase that numbers to really satisfy Trump's base here, to make it so that this is a mass deportation effort. And so what they're doing is they're going after people whose visas may have expired, but maybe they sought some other form of status. A lot of these people are arguing they're here legally because maybe their status expired and then they went for an asylum application. The Trump administration is saying there's been abuse of that system and they're going after them.
0: Yeah. All right. Art Del Cueto, Jenny Terre, thank you both very much. Sorry for the short time.
4: Thank
0: you. We just had so much breaking news.
1: Thanks, you both.
0: Thanks. All right. America, watch them build a life in Louisiana Bayou. Now, Jeff and Jessica Robertson are opening their door to their biggest leap yet. And they're letting the cameras capture every triumph, setback, and surprise along the way. Now in Texas, Duck Dynasty stars, they're joining us next.
1: And later, how much would you pay for a hot dog? Why some glizzies are topping $100 these days? And what Americans think of the hot dog's cultural glow up? That's

0: Newsmax. You should too.
1: Duck Dynasty stars Jep and Jessica Robertson launching a new lifestyle series called Jep and Jess Beyond the Bayou. That show sees the pair develop a property on the Comanche Moon Ranch in Texas, which offers what they say is endless opportunities for hiking, fishing, and pickleball. Oh, I like that.
2: Yeah, it looks great. Viewers can see the Robertsons build their new ranch as they juggle parenting and grandparenting. The show premieres on August 13th. Here's a sneak peek.
3: We have kind of a business cool opportunity in Texas. I think it's a cool idea. Jess is kind of maybe, you know, thinking about it. So
4: we want y'all's prayer about it.
5: All right, let's pray. Father God, we come to you in the name of Christ. Lord, we love you. And I just pray you watch over all of us in the decisions we make, that we always seek you first. God, I pray you be with Jep and Jessica in the decision they have. I pray you just bless them, Lord, give them a peace. And it's his name we pray. Amen.
2: Amen. Amen.
3: This is exactly what we needed to hear. When I see God open doors, I just want to have the faith and, you know, the gumption to go through them. And so I'm ready. Sometimes Jess, she likes to make sure those doors are working, and she's just a lot more cautious, and I think is good. That's why me and her make a good team.
1: So Jep Robertson and Jessica Robertson join us now. So I can say this as a Texan. Welcome to God's country. Mm-hmm. You moved to Texas. You're on the Comanche Moon Ranch. Now, how did you realize this is where we need to take our lives?
6: Well, this part of Texas, we really love. I used to go there as a kid with my dad and just absolutely love it. And, you know, we're trying our hand at the Texas ranch life, and we really love it.
2: Jess, how do you like it so far? I think it does seem to be a bit of a switch. And also, we just saw a clip from your show. Congratulations on the new show. How does your faith guide you in this project and also making this major change?
7: Yeah. I mean, really, we rely on God's guidance through everything in our life. And so, obviously, we go to him in prayer, and we lean on our community. And this was such a great opportunity. And it was with a dear friend who showed us how amazing this place was out there. And, you know, as you know, it's the beginning of hill country, so the views are just spectacular. And, you know, we built a good little community in Texas. And so we call it expanding our roots there. But it's just such a blessing to be able to open our doors and build more community across Louisiana and Texas. And that's really been so refreshing because the people there are so sweet, and they're really, it's like being at home, really.
1: Yeah. So, you know, when you move out to a ranch in a ranch community, you've got to find friends for your kids, for yourself, you know, a whole new life out there. So I'm recommending hit the VFW for bingo, go to the HEB for your groceries, and then get real involved with helping neighbors, because you always need their help back. But what do you think your viewers will be taking away watching you?
6: Well, definitely, you know, I love this show because it's very faith forward. And, you know, that's what we're about. And so we kind of look at everything through that lens. And honestly, it's about just getting outside and appreciating God's creation and what he's made. And my dad, you know, he passed away about a year ago. And, you know, a lot of this is kind of, for me, is remembering, you know, what he stood for. And that we should get outside and enjoy God's creation. I think it's been great for my kids, and we've had a blast for sure.
2: Yeah, Jess, what would you advise people who may be trying to make a change in their life, uproot their whole family? I mean, you're leaving the bayou. I could imagine that there's some bittersweet feelings there, too. I don't want to harp on it too much, but any advice for people who are trying to make that change?
7: Yeah, I think that, you know, not being scared to take a leap of faith. Obviously, we're expanding our roots. We still have family here. We come back here to Louisiana. And it was hard through several months of being gone and away from our married children with all of our grandkids here. But, you know, we also don't want our kids or other people to live in fear of not knowing, right, the unknown. And so taking that leap of faith and finding that community, building a community wherever you go, that's what the beauty is. It's like you can have community wherever you go. It's being intentional about it. and kind of getting out there. And I think it's been, like you said, so beautiful to see our kids, just what it's done in their lives, the bonding that our boys had out there at the ranch. It's just, it's a beautiful thing. So taking that leap of faith is always a good thing to do.
1: Yeah. Well, y'all are from Louisiana, so I'm sure you understand what the most important decision for you right now is, and that is, what college football team are you rooting for this fall? Because it can't be LSU or Tulane or any of those. Are you taking TCU? Is that what you're closest to?
6: We probably are, but I got a lot of friends that are Aggies, so it's kind of hard. I can't root for like UT.
1: Goodness. Well, we may have to have a little side wager here that after the show.
2: He's not happy about this.
1: But A&M, yeah, good program. Jeff Robertson, Jessica Robertson, thank you. And good luck in this new venture and new time in your family's life.
2: Yeah, we'll be watching.
6: Yep.
2: All right, still ahead on Newsmax, the host of Wise Guys, John Tobacco, is filling in for Bianca De La Garza today, and John is here on set to tell us what's on deck. Hey, John.
0: Hello, ladies.
2: Hey. Good to see you.
0: Amazing show.
2: Thank you.
0: Fantastic. Coming up, as I fill in for Bianca today, I'll be joined by wrestling legend, who will likely be the next senator from Tennessee, Glenn Jacobs. Many people may know him as Kane. He'll join me as I anchor Bianca across the nation. That's starting at the top of the hour, and I'll see you there.
1: All righty. Thank you.
0: Thank you.
1: Okay, what happens when you refuse to pick a political side? Author and political commentator Lenny McAllister says his new book is challenging that all-or-nothing culture, and he's arguing that America's future depends on finding common ground.

0: Newsmax is real news for real people.
1: F. Scott Fitzgerald wrote that there are no second acts in American lives, but some would beg to differ, arguing that turning national inflection points into reflection points can actually help rebuild the pillars of security, empowerment, and opportunity.
2: A Venn diagram of one tells the story of Lenny McAllister and his journey outside America's political and cultural silos. With the clarity of a civil rights advocate and a conviction of the bridge builder, he traces a life shaped by those inflection points, which spur direction through faith, work, and leadership. And if you're tired of being told you must hate your neighbor to love your country, our guest joining us now is offering an invitation to something bigger. Lenny McAllister is the author of A Venn Diagram of One, an American story. Great to have you. So why did you decide to write this book?
3: Well, I decided to write this book for a couple of reasons. Primarily, number one, we were going into America 250, and I realized that this should be a very natural inflection and reflection point for our nation to decide what direction we want to move in moving forward, specifically with all the divisiveness that we've seen, particularly over the last 25 years. We're coming up on the 25th year remembrance of 9/11. And we've gone from being very united in 2001 to being very divided today. So that's number one. Number two, and I mentioned this in the introductory chapter of the book, I had two mentors that passed away pretty suddenly over the last couple of years. And there's nothing like realizing that life is short to make you do something that you should do, especially if you're trying to be a force for good in this greatest nation on earth. So I decided to write the book and remind us that we all do have second acts. And in fact, America is a second act country where people have failed but found their way to move forward. And that's what's made this nation great over the course of 250 years.
1: Yeah, Lenny, it's a really inspirational book. And I also love in this, you know, time of divided politics and feeling like, you know, if you don't believe everything I believe, you must be an enemy. Mm-hmm. You do a great job of helping people realize that we need to see beyond that and that we all can make connections and have some commonality. Mm-hmm. Lenny McAllister, thank you so much. A Venn diagram of one, an American story. Thank you.
2: Well, turning to this, how much would you pay for a hot dog? 10, 20, how about $100, Edie? Since its first appearance on the Coney Island boardwalk, the American staple, it's come a long way, with some even shelling out a Benjamin for a glizzy.
1: Like this, a what for a what?
2: Glizzy is hot dog, in case
1: okay.
2: You didn't know.
1: I didn't.
2: Like, this is a $100 Australian Wagyu hot dog right there. Ooh. It's crowned with a full tin of golden goat caviar and finished with an edible set of gold flakes there.
1: It's taking golden goat caviar.
2: Again, this is what people are eating right now. It's taking the center stage at the 2026 Miami Open, and apparently people are ordering it.
1: Would you eat it?
2: I think so. It looks delicious.
1: Really?
2: Yeah.
1: I don't goat caviar.
2: I mean, I can't afford it, but I think it looks pretty good.
1: You
2: right?
1: know what? I was just at it. The A&W kids corny dog.
2: Yeah.
1: That's my kind of hot dog.
2: Okay.
1: I'm not sure about caviar on a glizzy.
2: A
1: glizzy. Okay.
2: That's the terminology that the kids are using these days.
1: Yeah, look at that. That's like a New York hot dog.
2: That's
1: there.
2: A good
1: you
2: one.
1: Know, long and the onions and the mustard and the ketchup and all that stuff.
2: Mm-hmm.
1: I don't know, $100 for a hot dog? I just don't see that.
2: We could crowdfund it.
1: So must be desperate for a hot dog.
2: Going into the weekend. Enjoy your barbecue.
1: Yeah. Well, that's it for National Report. I'm Edie Hill, but I will see you because I'm filling in for Rick Leventhal on N2 this evening.
2: Be sure to watch that. I will be. I'm Chris Lenzo. National Report returns Monday morning starting at 9 a.m. Eastern right here on Newsmax.
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1: What's happening now, if people are building businesses around it, from wealthy people are building businesses around birthright citizenship. That's not the way it's supposed to work. It's a disgrace. They're buying their way in, and we're not going to let it happen.
2: Now on Bianca Across the Nation, President Trump taking another swing at the birthright citizenship, signing new executive orders aimed at ending birth tourism. But will they stick? And the July jobs report is in. Unemployment drops, stocks soar, but 23,000 jobs have, poof, disappeared. What's really happening with the economy? Plus, President Trump says Dr. Anthony Fauci should face criminal charges. But lawyer and professor Alan Dershowitz says Fauci had every right to invoke the Fifth. He'll join me in just a bit to explain why. And you think he got the hint? Staten Island giving New York City's Mayor Zohran Mamdani a Bronx cheer. We know now what the mayor thought about this reception. Today's news and newsmakers, it all starts right now. Hello, America, and welcome to Bianca Across the Nation. I'm John Tobacco, in for Bianca De La Garza. Thanks for joining us. The president launching a new effort to fix what he says are some of the major immigration holes in our nation. One order directs a crackdown on birth tourism, including tougher visa scrutiny and penalties for foreign nationals who travel to the U.S. primarily to give birth. The second expands the categories of children the administration says should not automatically receive U.S. citizenship at birth, a move that comes after the Supreme Court rejected his broader challenge earlier this summer. White House correspondent Mike Carter is live from the North Lawn of the White House. Mike, good afternoon.
3: Hey, John, good to see you. Good afternoon. That earlier executive order you're talking about, that was an order that sought to limit automatic birthright citizenship under the 14th Amendment. Now, this all goes back, John, to earlier this summer. Back on June 30th, the Supreme Court ruling in Trump versus Barbara in a 6-3 decision, striking down Trump's executive order that he signed back on his first day in office in 2025 that sought to deny automatic birthright citizenship to children born in the U.S. to parents who are unlawfully present or only temporarily present in our country. The White House says this new directive hinges on existing executive and immigration authorities that are intended to narrow eligibility for automatic citizenship in certain cases while cracking down on foreigners looking to travel to the U.S. to give birth.
1: We had a very unfortunate decision in the Supreme Court concerning birthright. It was close, but a very, very unfortunate decision. So we're making adjustments. Because it's very unfair. This was done for a different reason. This was done right after the Civil War. This was for the babies of slaves. And what's happening now, if people are building businesses around it, that's not the way it's supposed to work. It's a disgrace. They're buying their way in. And we're not going to let it happen.
3: Well, Jonathan, imagine the ACLU not happy with these two new executive orders, saying the Supreme Court has already decided this issue. Birthright citizenship is guaranteed by the Constitution. No additional executive order can change the meaning of the Constitution. Well, meanwhile, White House Deputy Chief of Staff for Policy Stephen Miller says Trump's new first executive order expands the categories of people considered ineligible for birthright citizenship, including alien enemies of the United States, members of foreign terrorist organizations, and large categories of people who lobby and act on behalf of foreign nations. While the second order will, for the first time ever in American history, ban birth tourism.
4: For those of you who want to do your research on this, Section 215A of the Immigration and Nationality Act gives the president this authority. And that's not the only, but it's the main statutory authority that's being used in this order. So if you're telling a consular officer you're here as a tourist, but your true purpose and intent is to go to a baby mill, give birth, and try to mint an American citizen while you're here, then you're committing a fraud against the American government. And by definition, that visa can and should and will be now denied.
3: And John, speaking of the Supreme Court today, U.S. District Court here of Appeals here in Washington, D.C., ruling against the Trump administration on, guess what, that new ballroom, that $400 million ballroom that is the crown jewel of the president's eye. The District Court here in Washington today, in an order, a 2-1 order, upholds a preliminary injunction won by the National Trust for Historic Preservation. They sued the Trump administration late last year, you may remember. Now, Court of Appeals here in Washington is asking for congressional approval for this ballroom to move forward. Now, they're staying this order right now, John. That gives the Trump administration 2 weeks to appeal, possibly to the Supreme Court. They may be weighing in on this matter of this ballroom later this month.
2: Got it. Great stuff. Hey, Mike, did they save all the pieces of the old ballroom? Like, if they rule against Trump, do they want him to put it back together like Humpty Dumpty? What could happen?
3: You know, the East Room is demolished, John. So right now, you know, the president had argued that he needs this new ballroom, at least parts of it, for national security interests, the security of the presidency. And that seemed to be something that the courts were working with. But now it appears for this ornate, you know, hundreds and hundreds of millions of dollar ballroom to ultimately go through, he is going to need to seek congressional approval if the Supreme Court ultimately rules against them.
2: All right. Always on top of things. Mike Carter, the best. Thanks, brother. All right. To discuss a little further, let's bring in former Massachusetts Senator Scott Brown, currently running for Senate in New Hampshire. He's also President Trump's ambassador to New Zealand, served in the Army National Guard for nearly 40 years. Also with us, former White House Communications Director Luke Ball, worked on Trump's 2024 campaign, advised multiple congressional and gubernatorial political candidates, also the CEO of Compass Strategies. All right, guys, thanks for joining me today. Appreciate it. So, Luke, the administration is arguing it has the authority to address what it calls abuse of the system. You heard Stephen Miller there citing, you know, their statutory grounds. But can the president actually make this change on his own, or is this headed for another court battle? We need congressional approval or something like that.
5: It'll probably be a multifaceted approach. The president has to do everything within his power right now to try and combat the left's agenda. I'm sure it will go to a court battle at some point, but the House needs to be involved too. It needs to be a House, Senate, and White House approach, because just if we get a negative ruling from the Supreme Court, that doesn't mean that everything is over. It just means that we have more work to do to actually codify what it means to be a citizen and fix all of the holes in our immigration process. So while the House and the Senate can debate and figure out what happens after the midterm elections in terms of how policy should be approached, the White House needs to continue its efforts, because you can be doggone sure they're not just going to throw up their hands and say, oh, we got a negative court ruling and therefore we have to roll over and not do anything to combat that narrative.
2: Scott, what are your thoughts on this birthright citizen stuff? Is just like, do they just have to send everything to the Supreme Court to kind of slow down Trump's agenda?
6: Well, you know, what really needs to happen is the House and Senate, mostly the Senate, need to do their jobs. They're going on a recess. They should be doing and pushing the president's agenda. This is a perfect example of something that they could and should do. You know, you keep hearing, oh, well, we don't have the 60 votes. Listen, when I ran, they ran through Obamacare through reconciliation, which basically was 51 votes. And bottom line, they should be doing their jobs and they're not. Yes, everything you see, whether it's the ballroom, every executive order, every decision, this is what they do. They challenge everything and muck it up and slow things down. And that's the plan, driving almost like Iran is doing. You know, they're trying to just string things along to the midterms, hoping that they win the House and Senate. And then basically the president's hands will be tied.
2: Got it. Great stuff. Shift the gears a little. Luke, the new jobs numbers came out today. Not so great. You got unemployment dropping to 4.1%, which sent stocks up. But actually, 23,000 jobs were lost in July. What do you think these numbers do for President Trump's economic message ahead of the midterms? Usually the summer months are a little slower with new hiring. You see a fall off in August on seasonal. What do you make of these numbers?
5: I think the economic message stays the same. As the White House has put today, we are only looking at the unemployment number, which, as you pointed out, just ticked low. And the administration's argument has been because of the mass deportations and successful operation of illegal immigration enforcement by the White House and this administration, it lowers the break-even point for those numbers. And so I think that's what you're going to see over the next few months. It's not a loss for the administration, but rather it is touting another win because we are making sure more Americans are in these jobs. The unemployment number has ticked lower, even if we've had to adjust over the last couple of months for the jobs numbers. But I will say Republicans can't just throw up their hands on the economic messaging. We have a lot of work to do as the midterms approach, and I'm confident the administration is going to put the right people on the ground to do just that.
2: Live look in at the New York Stock Exchange, Dow Jones Industrial Average up 84 points, so still plus on a summer Friday, which is usually a light day. All the finance pros are on the jets going to the Hamptons right now, so it's usually a slow day on Friday. But, Scott, what people at home or what the market might be thinking here when I look at it is if there are less jobs, and that means the economy may be cooling off just a bit, and then I think the market, Mr. Market's looking at, hey, this may give Warsh an opportunity to lower rates as we get closer to the midterm. So I think they're taking it as kind of a good thing because this could change the Fed policy if the economy and the jobs market is cooling off a bit.
6: Well, don't forget the fundamentals are there. When you listen to Scott Bessent, and respectfully, I think he's the only one that makes sense. He actually has a clear and crystal clear message. When I listen to him, I'm like, oh, I get it. And so does every other American. The fundamentals are there. Remember, the tax cuts were stabilized, so we would have had the largest tax increase. No tax on tips. That's about $7,500 for a person, in their pockets. That's real money. The no tax on overtime, the refund of the Social Security, $5,500. I mean, that's real money into people's pockets, the accelerated appreciation on businesses. These are all things that fundamentally give a good base, and people and countries are investing in this country. That's a good thing. President's trying to work and do his best on the tariffs to make sure if, hey, they're charging 10%, we're going to charge 10%. So there's a lot of good fundamentals, and I believe that the Fed should drop it at least a quarter and eighth or a quarter for no reason at all. It's a no-brainer. The American people deserve a break on their and what they're paying, and I believe it'll continue to jumpstart and add to those fundamentals.
2: Absolutely. Scott Brown, Luke Ball, thank you both very much. Have a great weekend, guys.
5: Thank you.
2: Now, you're never going to believe it. If you thought it couldn't get any better, it can. I'm going to introduce our special guest with me today in studio, Newsmax contributors Tom and Deneen Borelli.
7: Hey, John.
2: They send them in here to be my babysitters today to make sure I stay on
7: track. I'm in the middle, so yeah, I got to watch both of you.
8: Double
2: we got
8: coverage.
2: You surrounded, Deneen.
8: Double coverage.
2: What do you guys, Dr. Tom, what do you make of the jobs numbers? It's a little tricky, right? They're saying we lost jobs, but unemployment went down, right? So for the people at home, they may not realize that some people, they call it like a disgruntled employees. They just stop collecting unemployment and they stop looking for a job. So they basically stop counting them. So that number being down is kind of tricky. But I don't like the 23,000 number with a minus in front of it.
8: No, I agree. In fact, when you look at that that graph, you see the trend going down. So you may not make a big deal out of any one number, but what's most important is the trend. But I think they made a good point when they said that there may be illegal aliens are now not working. So maybe that helps represent which gives more opportunity for the American citizen to get a higher paying job. And that's really what's most important, the economy.
2: Yeah.
7: Deneen, and the other thing
2: talking about, the tax, big tax bill and all that other stuff.
7: Yeah.
2: What do you make about Trump's economy staying on track?
7: Well, look, this is one of his priorities, America First agenda, and he's doing all he can in order to keep the economy on track, as you say. We have the loss in jobs, was it 23,000? But don't forget, June's job report were revised, and so were May's, and that was a combined 103,000 jobs that were lost as well. The next thing we're looking for is the Consumer Price Index to come out, which is August the 12th. Consumer spending is 70% of the economy, so we'll see how that rolls out. We have back to school coming, so we have parents that are going to be going out spending money for their kids. So we'll see how all that factors in.
8: And interest rates are the big it's the elephant in the room.
7: Right.
2: Absolutely.
8: They need to come down.
2: Absolutely. And there's a couple of factors that kind of need to happen for them to reasonably come down. We don't want the Fed chair being influenced by politics, like Jerome Powell was influenced by Joe Biden right before the last. That's what I think. But all right, guys, you're sticking around. Yikes. Thankfully, like my security blanket now. I got the Borellis with me. I'm safe. But still ahead on Bianca Across the Nation. Parents beware. Posting those back-to-school pics online could put them in the hands of the wrong people. What you need to know in a live report. And in the largest allocation of its kind in over 20 years, State Department announces nearly $2 billion in assistance via faith-based organizations. We'll tell you what it goes toward around the globe. Plus, the Senate's got a packed day of votes before it goes on August recess. Live report from Capitol Hill ahead.

0: The Senate is racing towards a five-week August recess, but not before a packed day of votes that could expose divisions even inside the Republican conference. Senate Majority Leader John Thune is teeing up votes on Russia sanctions, government funding, President Trump's election priorities, and possibly his nominee for Attorney General. Congressional correspondent Kilmeny Duhart is live on Capitol Hill with a preview. Hey, Kilmeny.
1: John, good to be with you. Todd Blanche looks to be on track to be confirmed as the next attorney general by the full Senate. This was, of course, major breaking news this morning when Republican Senator Bill Cassidy, in a speech on the Senate floor, an emotional one at that, confirmed that he will support Blanche for attorney general.
2: I will vote for Mr. Blanche. I'll be criticized for this vote. What's new? But the people of Louisiana can be assured that I worked hard to understand the issue and to make the right decision.
1: Now, Republicans could not afford any defections after Senators Lisa Murkowski and Susan Collins publicly issued statements that they would vote against his confirmation. Plus, you have an absence from Mitch McConnell. Now, a vote series has just begun. These are live picks at the Senate floor. They're voting on an amendment from Rand Paul to strip tariffs out of this Russian sanctions package. This is the bill that is named in honor of the late Senator Lindsey Graham. Then they're going to have a block of dozens of Trump administration nominees that they're going to vote on, followed by a bipartisan stopgap spending bill designed to keep the government funded through December to avoid another shutdown fight this fall. But the biggest political drama could actually come later. Republican leaders are expected to force votes on a budget resolution that's laying the groundwork for a third reconciliation package, along with a voter ID and proof of citizenship measure tied to President Trump's Save America Act. Now, neither one of those is expected to clear the 60-vote threshold needed, but it will put Democrats and some Republicans, John, on the record with where they stand. And we do expect that later tonight there will be possibly a vote in the full Senate to confirm Todd Blanche for Attorney General. John.
0: All right. Kilmeny Duhart, thank you so much. Always on top of things down there. Thanks. All right, a Save America rally that was scheduled for Monday in Strongsville, Ohio, has been canceled. Why, you ask? The reason, threats to the public, law enforcement says, would put people in danger. Let's bring back for their reaction the dynamic duo, Newsmax contributors Tom and Deneen Borelli. Deneen, this rally was supposed to include Congressman Max Miller. There's a lot of stuff going on. Congresswoman Anna Paulina Luna was going to join. The chairman down there, Shannon Burns, said this is not democracy. What do you make of a peaceful rally canceled?
3: Yeah, well, look, if there are threats that came out and law enforcement said there were threats, I'm only going by what was reported, right, then they have a duty to protect the participants that will be at this event, because we don't want anyone to get harmed or injured, and we see way too many occasions of this happening across the country. As far as Max Miller, look, there's a lot of dirty laundry that came out with this specific this person and his family. I say let the investigation play out. Don't know all of the details. I wasn't in the room or in their lives. It's unfortunate that it has come to this, because we need all Republican politicians, all hands on deck.
0: Tom, it's like a family feud out there. You got two congressmen throwing accusations at each other. Yeah. Maybe they should just settle their family problems and, right, you know, stop all the rallies, maybe.
4: Yeah, so when I look at something like this, nothing happens by accident in Washington, D.C. Obviously, there's a big congressional race coming up, and this comes out now. Why now? Why 2 days before or 3 days before he could pull out of this race? So I think there's some people pushing, you know, against him politically. As Deneen said, who knows what happens, you know, at that point in time. It's very unfortunate for the entire family. Hate to see that kind of thing happen to anybody, really. But again, as Deneen said, the investigation has to play out. But I smell dirty politics somewhere.
0: Yeah, I think we could all smell that. But, you know, it seems like there's a large effort there to get this guy, Max Miller, kind of to exit stage left,
3: yeah.
0: or, you know, at least
3: right.
0: take a step aside, and it's coming down to the wire, it seems like. All right, the Wonder Twins will be staying with me today. Thanks for joining
3: duo.
0: Me.
3: Come on.
0: Well, part
3: I'm
0: of
3: Batman.
0: The... Oh, you're Batman.
3: I'm Batman.
4: I get stuck with the green suit.
0: You're Robin now.
3: The tights.
0: All right, still ahead, New York City Mayor Zora Mondani still flashing that smirky, stupid smile. As he's booed off the stage in my hometown, Staten Island, New York, what a new report says he's really like when he's not in public. And that's a Democratic nominee for Senate in Michigan, Abdul El-Sayed, taking a page from Mamdani's playbook in this social media video. Many Democrat 2028 contenders are flocking to the Wolverine State to back him this weekend. We're talking about it next.
5: Hi, I'm Bianca Della Garza. What I love.

0: All right, New York City Mayor Zohran Mamdani, no, not welcomed in Staten Island. Sure didn't seem that way. Booed off the stage, Staten Island style. Those are my friends and patriots out there, the only place they elect Republicans in this crazy city. At the borough's annual National Night Out Against Crime, the mayor showed up. And his speech lasted just under 60 seconds before he was drowned out and also whisked off the stage. Let me remind you, Staten Island was the one borough Mamdani failed to win last November, only getting about 23% of the vote. And this is as Mamdani is reportedly gaining a reputation behind the scenes as thin-skinned, hypersensitive to the public criticism. But despite that, he puts on that stupid smirk. And it's tough to handle sometimes to discuss. Let's bring in GOP New York City Councilwoman Joanne Arriola and retired New York City Sergeant, founder of Blue Lives Matter New York City, Joe Imperatrice. Hello, my friends. Thanks for joining us this Friday. Joanne, New York Post is citing unnamed sources saying Mamdani's attached to his phone, obsessed over how many likes he's getting on a post, and bad media coverage. Like Queens Borough President Donovan Richards, who slammed the DSA's white supremacy. Mamdani had a staffer ask him to take his ex post down, which he refused, and it brought bad press. Does he even realize this is how politics goes?
1: Well, he's just so arrogant and so entitled and so used to being pampered. He has no idea what it's like to be the mayor of New York City and have your life exposed to everyone. The mayor is a bully, and every bully is a coward, and especially when they're challenged. And when we challenge the mayor, he, instead of, you know, having that classic smile that he wears all the time, when he goes behind closed doors, he needs a safe room and probably a blankie, and that smile turns into a frown. But, you know, we can't live by our likes and our dislikes, especially as an elected official. I know that myself. And a lot of people know that Mamdani is nothing but performative. He's straight out of Central Casting.
0: Sure.
1: And that's the problem here. He's not a mayor. He's an actor. He should go back to TikTok where he's failed, or back to his DJ business where he failed, and leave New York City alone.
0: Yeah, Joe, you saw that little bump in that we came in with from Staten Island. You and I are both fellow Staten Islanders, also fellow Italian Staten Islanders, and we know Mamdani just slapped all the Italians in the face. But I got to ask you, that was National Night Out, you know, a lot of law enforcement and stuff there. How does the guy show up? And you've been putting your life on the line for decades in the NYPD. He just, we're at one of the lowest numbers ever, I think like 31K, and he just nixed like another class of 5,000. How does he even show up to law enforcement event when he's cutting cops left and right?
2: Honest, Joanne said he shows up and he plays the part. He makes believe he's the mayor, but he is not the mayor. He does not act like the mayor. He does not command respect, and that's what we need. The one thing he fails of doing is leadership. There is no leadership qualities in Zohran Mamdani that the city of New York can rally around. As we heard in our hometown of Staten Island, they're not for it. They see right through it. And one step further, more importantly, Johnny, thank God Scotty Lobato, who was there fighting for the city, fighting for Staten Island, is going to be okay. He had a health scare, but he's one of the patriots that's standing up against the nonsense, trying to rally the troops, that in hopes in 3 years and 4 months we have real leadership sitting in City Hall.
0: All right, looking at the wider picture, we see what happened in Democratic nominee for Senate in Michigan, Abdul El-Sayed. Charismatic, well-spoken, kind of like Mamdani. He's got some of the top Democrat 2028 contenders flocking to Michigan to show their support for him, including Pete Buttigieg, who's headlining a unity rally in Detroit later today. California Governor Gavin Newsom touches down tomorrow. Kentucky Governor Andy Beshear was the first, hitting the ground the day after Tuesday's primary. Joanne, what does this say to you about the power of these socialists within the Democrats' big tent?
1: Well, they're playing to their base, their TikTok base, their social media base. I mean, I saw that reel, actually, and it caught my attention because I thought, who's this guy dancing to Aretha Franklin? And then I find out that he wants to be, you know, a United States senator, and I thought, oh, my gosh, this isn't somebody that I would vote for or my parents would vote for, because this guy is looking to be an influencer or maybe get, you know, a spot on the Kardashians.

0: I'm not sure which it is. But, you know, people who are in the Democratic Party are afraid of people like this. So they align themselves with them because they don't want to be challenged by them.
1: I like seeing them break themselves up.
0: And that's why... Yeah, that's why they're being cannibalized.
1: Indeed.
0: The Democratic Party is being cannibalized by people like Abdul, kind of good for
1: the Republican Party, I would say, in some ways. But, hey, this is just breaking out. We were talking about that rally in Staten Island, Joe, where Scott Lobato organized a protest, America's Artists, against Zohran Mamdani, and they booed him off. Scott had a confrontation, actually had a heart attack, almost died. But today, we're just getting this video in, first here on Newsmax. Scott Lobato apparently chartered a plane from his hospital bed, and he's flying this banner over New York City with a direct message to Zohran Mamdani. And the guy was almost dead. So back from the grave, you see this flying up and down New York City. This is actually a live view right now, first on Newsmax. Mamdani, stay away from ground zero. And I don't think you could be any more clear than that. Shocked a guy who just had open heart surgery, took the time, but I guess he wants Mamdani to know that the booing's not going to stop, and New York City's getting a clear message from Staten Islanders led by Scott Lobato. Joanne, what do you think about this? I know both you guys know Scott. What do you think about this newest statement to Mamdani?
0: Well, certainly my prayers are with him and everybody else's, and those prayers are working because he's a tough cookie and you can't keep a good man down. But, you know, Mamdani was booed in Staten Island. He was snubbed at a funeral service for a staff sergeant right here in Ozone Park. The families of people who lost their loved ones in 9/11 do not want him to be at the 9/11 services. There is a petition with well over 70,000 signatures. We meet with his family, Giovanni Galanti. He's doing a great job. He lost his beautiful wife, Grace, on 9/11. And these families don't want to see a man who endorses people who say that that America deserved 9/11, endorses people who say, oh, I didn't have a napkin, so I wiped my hands on the American flag. He's un-American. His wife is un-American. The people he surrounds himself are un-American. We are Americans, and we will not back down.
1: All right. Well, we got to leave it there, folks. Joanne, next time you come on, I don't want you to hold back, okay?
0: Like I won't. Today. I promise.
1: Kidding. Great stuff. Joanne Paratrice, Joanne Ariola, thank you both very much. Appreciate it. Next on Bianca Across the Nation, Fauci fallout. Was the doctor right to plead the fifth 111 times? Professor Alan Dershowitz joins me next. Plus, a major ruling against Meta. The company not only ordered to pay big fines for harming young users, must also make changes. We'll reveal what they are next.

0: and Greg Kelly. Tune in tonight.
1: Time for your news headlines. A New Mexico judge is ordering Meta to pay $567 million over claims Facebook and Instagram harmed young users. The ruling requires the company to make major changes, including stronger teen protections and new safety measures. Meta says it plans to appeal, arguing it already invested heavily in protecting young people online. And football is also back. Canton, Ohio, hosting the Hall of Fame game between the Cardinals and the Panthers. The NFL preseason opener feature rookies, young players, a celebration of football legends, including Larry Fitzgerald and Luke Kuechly. The Panthers won 33-30. And this, the United States State Department is announcing nearly $2 billion in health and humanitarian assistance through faith-based organizations around the world. The department says the funding will support medical care, disaster response, frontline services, and communities facing major crisis. And now to this. Let's bring back...
2: We had a very unfortunate decision in the Supreme Court concerning birthright. It was close, but a very, very unfortunate decision. So we're making adjustments.
1: All right, let's bring back for reaction Tom and Deneen Borelli, Newsmax contributors, and with me for the full 2 hours of Bianca Across the Nation. What do you make of these rulings? I'm just getting sick and tired of everything Trump wants to do has to wind up going all the way up to the Supreme Court, you know?
3: Yeah, because they can't stand him, first of all. I love the fact of how much he has put on the map and how much has been wrong with our country. This birthing tourism thingy is bad. We as Americans can't go to another country and give birth and then come back. And then when they do this, the kid, they don't really assimilate as Americans. They go back to their country. The kid could possibly come back and run for president because they are a citizen. Mm. The Chinese, they have been doing this. This is a huge industry among the Chinese. So it's a money-making machine, and I'm glad he's putting an end to it.
4: Yeah, it's really a shame that things are just so political these days that Trump is always wrong no matter what. I mean, common sense tells you this is a bad idea for Americans and American citizens, but some people don't care, including the Supreme Court members, apparently, that you could set up a business to rip off the American consumer. It's crazy.
1: All right. To discuss further, let's bring in the man himself, one of the most newly minted Republicans, Alan Dershowitz, professor emeritus of Harvard Law School, author of Founding Fathers and One Jewish Mother. Mr. Dershowitz, thanks for joining us. President Trump, taking a second bite of the apple on this birthright citizen stuff here. Supreme Court already ruled the Constitution firmly protects birthright citizens for anyone born on U.S. soil. What makes this executive or this series of executive orders different, if anything?
5: Well, the full text of the 14th Amendment says born in the United States and subject to its jurisdiction. And the president and Congress have the right to determine who's subject to the jurisdiction. They also have a right to pass laws making sure that the Constitution isn't circumvented. For example, Congress could pass a law making it a crime for any company to advertise or to lure people to the United States in order to have their child born here. That's an abuse. And so there are a lot of things the president can do. Many more things Congress can do, but the Supreme Court has not had the last word on this because the Constitution doesn't just say born in the United States. It says and subject to its jurisdiction. So Congress has flexibility. The president has flexibility. And I think the president's doing the right thing. Look, I think the birthright citizenship, if it's extended beyond what it was intended to apply to slaves, the children of slaves, is the dumbest thing in the Constitution. Why should somebody be a citizen of the United States just because they happen to be born here if they have no allegiance to the country and they have no commitment to the country? It's dumb. And the job of Congress and the president is to make sure the dumb constitutional provisions are construed in the narrowest possible way. And the president's doing that, and he's doing it wisely.
1: All right. Well, that's good to hear from you. Let's talk about Dr. Anthony Fauci. The Senate Homeland Security Committee voting to hold him in contempt of Congress. Yeah. Fauci pleading the Fifth 111 times, refusing to answer questions on COVID-19. I saw some legislators kind of grandstanding a bit, saying we're going to go to court, we're going to compel him, we're going to contempt him. But you say he was probably right to take the fifth 111 times, and he was well within his right also.
5: Yeah, he had really no choice. If he wants to avoid incriminating himself as to a specific question, he has to refuse to answer any questions that are relevant to that area. And so, you know, he did constitutionally what he's permitted to do. Look, Congress can easily overcome this by just giving him immunity. In fact, I think they can go further. They can not only give him immunity from federal prosecution, but I think there's a strong case that they could also actually give him immunity from state prosecution under the Supremacy Clause. So if they want the information more than they want the blood of Dr. Fauci, they could get it by giving him immunity. But I think many of the politicians prefer his blood to the information. So they're not going to get the information unless they give him immunity. And they're not going to win this case in court, even though Congress or the committee has now voted to hold him in contempt. Ultimately, this case will be lost and Fauci will go free because he acted within his rights. Look, did his lawyer do the best thing possible? No, I think his lawyer risked something with him when he had to make a statement in the beginning that maybe some court will say that waived his privilege against self-incrimination. I don't think so. And he also has what's called the advice of counsel defense. If he listened to his lawyer and simply complied with what his lawyer told him, that would eliminate the intent requirement for criminal prosecution. So I think he's fairly safe, not perfect, but I think he's fairly safe. And I think if Congress wants the information, just give him immunity.
1: I think one of the best things I think I heard you say recently was, you know, some of this stuff is grandstanding. What color tie do you have on? What color is this? It's basically an all or none deal. You can't answer my tie is blue and then assert the fifth again. So that was really all he could do there.
5: Yeah, and that's what his lawyer told him he could do. If I were his lawyer, I think I would have framed it a little differently, and I would have given him slightly different advice. But I think what the advice his lawyer gave him was the most cautious advice to avoid any risk of self-incrimination. Now, whether he then exposed him more to the risk of contempt, reasonable people could disagree about. But I think if I had to make a prediction, I would predict that he's safe. His reputation is not intact. He's being attacked bitterly on the internet and in Congress, but I think in terms of criminal prosecution, he's relatively safe.
1: All right. Well, relative is a relative term, so I guess we'll see what happens. But if you're saying it, that's probably what's happened. Alan Dershowitz, thank you so much.
5: Thanks for having me.
1: All right. Next on Bianca Across the Nation, parents posting those back to school pictures of your kids online. Watch out. Could expose them to some online dangers. Correspondent Carolyn Ryan is following that story. Carolyn?
6: Hey, John. Yeah, the FBI says there's a lot of sensitive information on these back-to-school signs, and it could be putting your child at risk. I'll have the details coming up next.

0: You're watching An American Moment.
1: It's back to school month for most of the country. The FBI warning parents about posting pictures online of their kids' first day. Correspondent Carolyn Ryan joins us live from Atlanta with the hidden dangers those pictures may pose to your children. Carolyn?
2: Hi, John. Yeah, I don't know about you, but I know my timeline is absolutely flooded with those back-to-school photos right now. Parents posting pictures of their child holding up one of these, you know, one of these chalkboard signs of their child's first day at school. And look, they're great for creating memories. I'm guilty of doing it myself with my children. They may seem innocent enough, but the FBI is saying there are predators ready and waiting to collect that sensitive information on your kiddos. And John, the FBI is telling me that it's those details that are on the chalkboard, that are on those signs that are so sensitive, like your child's name, their school. Sometimes you're posting those photos in front of a house that has the numeric of your address on there. And of course, that can all be exposed. Now, bad actors online can use that information to map out routines, learn names, and build a false sense of familiarity to groom children. Now, even if your social media is private, the FBI field office in Atlanta says that still doesn't guarantee safety or stop information from being harvested. Now, officials say you can crop out or you can edit out those personal identifiers before posting those types of back-to-school photos, or you could just skip posting them altogether. Now, the FBI also has an urgent warning for students, and that has to do with the rise in sextortion. Georgia actually leads the nation in sextortion cases, but the FBI says it is happening nationwide. In fact, it is one of the fastest growing threats to students. Oftentimes, sextortion plays out something like this. An adult poses as a child and makes contact with a kid on a popular gaming or messaging app like Snapchat or Discord. That adult then manipulates the child into sharing explicit photos. Once the child shares one photo, the bad actor uses it as blackmail to get the victim to share more, sometimes even demanding cash. So here are some tips to keep your child safe. The FBI says talk to your children. Tell them if anybody asks for explicit material online, because it's most likely an adult, not another child. Don't delete any messages or photos if an incident occurs and contact police immediately. Keep those phones out of your child's bedrooms at night and use parental controls. Also, if you can delay social media use for your kids, do that for as long as possible. And finally, the FBI special agent in charge here in Atlanta also tells me that these sextortion cases, they're happening to victims as young as 6 and 7 years old. So it's never too early, John, to have a plan in place for how you're going to keep your kids safe online. Reporting live in Atlanta, I'm Carolyn Ryan for Newsmax.
1: Great stuff and great tips for parents to grab onto. Thank you so much, Carolyn. Great stuff.
2: Thank you.
1: Still ahead on Bianca Across the Nation, Knox County, Tennessee Mayor and WWE Hall of Famer Glenn Jacobs joins me to talk about Tennessee's primary day wins and losses. And does he have his own higher political aspirations? We'll ask the questions. Glenn Jacobs joins me live. Plus, the six-figure salary now needed to afford the average American home. Are you making it? A detailed report ahead. And women's heart health. New data shows 6 in every 10 women have cardiovascular problems. We're talking about warning signs and what you can do to lower your risk. It's all ahead on Bianca Across the Nation. Don't move.
3: People think news just happens. It doesn't.

0: Bianca, across the nation, President Trump is set to meet with top mining executives today as the administration pushes to secure the critical minerals powering America's defense and also national security. And deal or no deal? Iran says an agreement to open the Strait of Hormuz is close, but it's pushing back on President Trump's claim that it's imminent. We'll break all that down. Also, Todd Blanche's bid for attorney general gets a crucial lifeline after Senator Bill Cassidy backs Trump's nominee, offsetting a key blow from Senator Lisa Murkowski's opposition and setting up a high-stakes confirmation fight on Capitol Hill. And the southern border is back in focus. Homeland Security Secretary Mark Wayne Mullen tours the new wall construction, the Rio Grande border, and buoys what it says about the administration's border strategy, plus a major test for the economy. A weaker-than-expected jobs report sparks concerns about the strength of the labor market, and the latest reaction will be right here in this hour from Wall Street. The dream of owning a home, new numbers show exactly how much you need to earn to make this a reality. Today's news and newsmakers next. It all starts right now. All right. Welcome back to Bianca Across the Nation. It's 1 p.m. Eastern. I'm John Tobacco, host of Wise Guys here on Newsmax. I'm in for Bianca De La Garza today. And we begin with breaking news. A federal appeals court ordering President Trump to stop construction on the $400 million White House ballroom project. The court saying the president must get approval from Congress for construction to resume. President just called this ruling a blatant abuse of discretion. He also said the court has no jurisdiction to do this. And we begin this hour from Wall Street to Main Street, where markets are watching developments a half a world away. There are new signs of progress surrounding the Strait of Hormuz as parties in the Middle East signal a possible agreement could be moving forward. But with tensions still very high, the big question is whether the moment of cautious optimism can turn into a real breakthrough, what that could mean for global energy, shipping, and, of course, your wallet. And President Trump will be at the State Department today at 3 p.m. Let's go live now to a foreign affairs correspondent, Alex Salvi, with the latest. Hey, Alex.
1: Yeah, John, we know that when markets close on Friday, people turn their eyes to the Middle East to see whether or not President Trump will continue military action or if he gets his diplomacy another shot. What we do know as of right now is that a deal to open the Strait of Hormuz has not yet been finalized, but President Trump maintains that talks with Iran are ongoing and are progressing in the right direction. Iran and Oman nearing a temporary arrangement to open up the Strait of Hormuz, but Iran's parliament this morning proposing a new law that would prevent so-called hostile nations from using that route, specifically naming Israel and the United States. Now, President Trump says that the U.S. is continuing to block Iran's ports as leverage in an effort to prevent Iran from charging tolls on any ships that transit through that crucial waterway. Now, the president also defending Secretary of War Pete Hegseth, dismissing reports of a Camp David clash over the weekend over depleted munitions. Trump pushing back against reports that the United States is low on certain missiles and insisting that the military is well prepared to resume the war if necessary.
2: We always want more. We have to have more. We have other things maybe come up. Maybe come up and maybe don't come up. Hopefully nothing else does come up. But we're in very good shape. We have literally massive amounts of ammunition.
1: Iran, in the meantime, is warning Gulf states that any new U.S. attacks will trigger retaliatory action against critical infrastructure across the region, hoping to raise the cost of military action by threatening allies of the United States. And on that front, Saudi Arabia, a frequent target in Iran's retaliatory strikes. The White House has been in contact with Riyadh discussing next steps in the war, knowing that it could come under fire if this war does indeed resume. Riyadh is warning that Iran's proxies in Iraq and Yemen are preparing an imminent attack, as they put it, on energy facilities and airports, claiming that drones and missiles have been moved into position in recent days. So, John, keeping a close eye on that situation, knowing that any action there could have some major ramifications across the entire Middle East.
0: Indeed, Alex, and it does seem like Trump likes to run these operations on the weekend because he doesn't like to cause volatility in the marketplace. Any rumblings that we may see something this weekend while he's at Bedminster?
1: I'll just point out that throughout this entire process, as President Trump has said, that the ceasefire is ongoing, that diplomacy is continuing. We do see large shipments of military equipment into the Middle East. It's been taking place for several weeks now. The president very publicly saying that U.S. forces remain in that region, ready to resume strikes at a moment's notice, is the way that he puts it.
0: All right. Great stuff. Alex Salvi, thanks so much. All right. To discuss a little further, let's bring in Daniel Lipman. He's a White House and Washington reporter for Politico. Tim Desher, executive director at the Committee to Unleash Prosperity. Gentlemen, thanks for joining me. Tim, a possible deal for shipping through the Strait of Hormuz is taking shape, allegedly. But if the waterway stays closed, as Iran says, what does that actually mean? Dan,
3: sure.
0: What are your thoughts?
3: I can take that. Yeah, I think it's a lot of Americans have kind of lost faith in this rope-a-dope type negotiation, because every couple weeks the strait is closed or open. And so I think we're dealing with a country like Iran that is just not a good faith actor. And so it makes it very hard for the Trump administration to do a deal with a country that wants to keep leverage. They want to make some money off of this strait. And we saw with the job numbers today where we lost some jobs in the country, in the economy, that was unexpected by economists, that may be taking a toll in terms of the broader economy.
0: Got it. Tim, the jobs numbers come in with, many say an unexpected decline. Unemployment ticks lower alongside that. What does this tell you about the current strength or lack thereof in the U.S. economy?
4: Well, John, hopefully you can hear me. I'm not sure what's going on.
0: But we hear you.
4: I apologize for that. But here's the bottom line. But yeah, the bottom line is this: the jobs report was bad today because Trump did exactly what he said he was going to do, which was lower federal and government jobs. That's what it was. We lost 53,000 government jobs, and we gained 30,000 private sector jobs. Well, manufacturing, we gained them in transportation, we gained them in construction. These are all industries that should be growing. And also, what Lipman didn't point out was that we had 1.4% productivity gain, John. That is huge. That shows that AI and automation is actually filling that gap for the labor force that's shrinking. We're getting older, and we're not replacing the working age population. So this economy is doing what it should be doing, thanks to the One Beautiful Bill, to make sure that we are being productive and we are continuing to grow. So it was a disappointing number, but just look below the number and you'll see that we are actually growing.
0: So just to break that down, unpack that a little for the people at home, Trump said he's going to shrink government. So 53,000 government jobs went by the wayside, but there were actually 30,000 private sector. We still wind up in the negative, but it's kind of like a good negative. Is that what you're saying, Tim?
4: It depends on how you look. I mean, people did lose their job, that's for sure, but they lost their job in government, and which means they are right now free to take the 7.4 million open jobs in this country right now. That is a huge number. And again, when you deport a lot of people and then when you have an aging population, John, get this, 4 million people every single year are reaching retirement age. Now, not all of them are retiring, but a significant portion of them are dropping out of the workforce. So that leaves this gap of jobs that are open. So, yeah, you might be cutting government jobs and that stinks to lose your job. But at the same time, there are plenty of opportunities in this country to find work.
0: Daniel, Senator Cassidy looks like he came to the rescue here. His support could likely clear the path for Todd Blanche's AG nomination. But with Murkowski opposing him, what does this mean for the final confirmation fight and this kind of internal GOP divide?
3: Yeah, it's pretty interesting that Cassidy, who had voted to impeach Trump 5 years ago and has kind of opposed him on some key policies like the MAHA movement, and he's butted heads with Secretary Kennedy, that he was willing to throw Blanche a rescue boat. And so I think that what he said in his floor speech is that Blanche is a well-qualified guy, that if it was someone other than Blanche, that person might not do as good of a job, that he has to look at the merits, and that Blanche, he backed down on the $1.8 billion anti-weaponization slush fund that Democrats and some Republicans were calling it. And so they were willing to kind of get him in. He hasn't had that vote yet, but all signs are that he's good for this.
0: I think they called it a weaponization fund, not a slush fund, just to correct that there. But, it's not a slush fund, right? But anyway, Tim, just when I look at the numbers, I do want to just talk about, like, where did Cassidy come from? This is probably going to put us in some kind of 50-50. But what do you think about this divide? I feel like it's like old news. Murkowski, Collins, they're always kind of opposing Trump.
4: I mean, they're looking out for their back politically. This is plain and simple as that. And they are not happy with Trump. And that's all there is to say here. You can act, grind, axe to grind, go for it. Stand in the way of a nominee, hold Trump up and then make headlines for it. It's political. There's nothing here. Todd Blanche has been incredible in terms of actually following through on the stuff that, Trump campaigned on. And this is stuff that you don't have to coordinate with Trump to do. You just believe it. We saw it. We know what's happening. We know how the weaponization of government, the weaponization of every throttle thrust of every bit of Biden's government went against President Trump and his supporters. And so just remember, folks, this was the same office that was at your PTA meetings treating you like you were domestic terrorists. So you tell me whether or not is deserving of what's happening.
0: Right. They're tracking down soccer moms in red hats. All right. Daniel Lipman, Tim Desher, thank you both very much. Appreciate it.
3: Thank you, sir.
0: Next on Bianca Across the Nation, the annual income needed for a typical American home is shocking. Many buyers are finding their dream of ownership just out of reach. And our border correspondent, Jason Jones, has the details on the Homeland Security Secretary's recent border visit.
5: Jason and the new Jones. Water barrier system as well. Get ready for that one. Be with you shortly on that.

0: but lost to Walter Mondale.
1: Homeland Security Secretary Mark Wayne Mullen visiting the Rio Grande Valley border this week, meeting with border law enforcement agents and viewed some new border wall sections and the border buoys in the Rio Grande. Border correspondent Jason Jones is live now with more. Hey, Jason.
2: Hey, John. It's good to see you again. It's been a little while. Good to be with you today.
1: Indeed.
2: Look, Secretary Mullen's returned down to the southwest border this week, this time taking with him CBP Commissioner Rodney Scott, also Border Patrol Chief Pete Vasquez, specifically going to the Brownsville area, meeting with the Department of War troops, helping secure that southwest border, and some of his own troops with U.S. Customs and Border Protection. But take a look at some of the things he had to say about his trip down there.
3: All of our assets work every single day to do what is to secure a homeland. Regardless if it's a blue state or a red state, we protect our yard just like we protect anybody else's yard. And they do a wonderful job.
2: John, did you see over his shoulder there? Did you see what he had? That's that new water buoy system. Now, if we go back several years under the Biden and Harris administration, they wanted, the state of Texas wanted to build that large barrier system. And they had about a 1,000-foot Eagle Pass. And we talked about it routinely. I mean, it went through every court battle you can go through. Now that the Trump administration is in office, they have started the construction in Brownsville. They've got approximately 15 miles in the waterway there. And the goal is to take it to about 533 miles. Now, this water buoy system, it's incredible. It's extremely effective. And it is also the brainchild of CBP Commissioner Rodney Scott. He's a friend of mine. We've talked about this extensively. What it does is it anchors into the bottom of the Rio Grande River with a screen mesh netting so you can't swim under it. On top of it, those big buoys will roll if you try to climb over. They've used U.S. Special Forces to try to get through it, and they couldn't do it. Now, why Brownsville first? I'll tell you why. It's much bigger than just stopping people. In that area, Cartel de Gafo, known as CDG, they will literally push drugs across and float it, or they'll take trailers, you know, a trailer like you pull behind your car. They'll put buoys on it, drive a vehicle on it with over 1,000 pounds of drugs, push it into the U.S. See, this shuts down all those logistical capabilities. That's why it's so effective. That's also why the left tried so hard to shut it down all these years. And now the Trump administration is getting it done. Back to you, John.
1: Jason Jones, in my view, the best in the business. Thanks so much, brother. Good to have you again.
2: Great to be with you.
1: All right. Joining me now to discuss the Newsmax contributors, Tom and Deneen Borelli. The focus on infrastructure, walls, barriers, is this enough? Or do we need a broader approach, like more officers or something?
4: Well, I'll take anything they are doing to protect our shores. Don't forget the recent visuals that we saw with Spain and the rush to their towns. But look, the president, this was his agenda item to protect our country, to protect our borders. And I'm loving the technology. I think it's great what they are doing. And as Jason said, all assets to protect our country.
1: You know, he's good. I used to wonder, like, what do these buoys actually do? But I like the way he explained it. There's nets below, and you try to climb over them, they start spinning like a log. So now I kind of get it. Doc, as officials highlight these new enforcement tools, what do you think the metrics are that, you know, Americans need to watch to determine whether it's working?
5: Well, I think the metrics are out there. It is working phenomenally because I believe there's like zero people that have been admitted into the United States over the last couple of months. So the border security is working, and it's a multifaceted bonus for the American people. And it's actually saving lives. I don't know how many thousands of people desperate to get in the United States died trying to get to the United States. The cartels were part of this. As Jason Jones just mentioned, drugs are now harder to get across the line. I believe fentanyl deaths are down now under President Trump. So he's literally saving lives by putting America first. You can't beat that.
1: Yeah. And, Deneen, it's kind of crazy that when Texas, the state, was trying to do this very similar thing, the Democrats' courts were shutting it down. And it's like, you know, you guys, if we leave the back door of the house open and some stranger comes strolling in, we're going to boot him out the back door and we're going to lock the door. It sounds rudimentary, but Trump came in, locked the door. Now we're at zero.
4: Exactly. Well, because it was President Trump's idea and to, again, put America first. Democrats want chaos. They don't care about law and order, as we've been seeing recently with the crazies that are out there in the DNA.
1: Indeed. Well,
4: DSA.
1: DSA.
4: Yeah.
1: Tom and Deneen Borelli, thank you. They're going to stick with us. And today at 5 p.m., if you don't know, now you know, Ed Henry is going to be joined by the Republican who wants to be New York State's next governor, Bruce Blakeman. Ed Henry joins us now with a preview of his great show at 5, The Big Take. Ed, a new poll shows this race is much closer than expected. I had Bruce on my show this week airing on Saturday. He told me he's in the margin of error. What's really happening with these numbers?
6: Right.
1: Do we have? Is there a shot?
6: Well, what's happening? There may be a shot, and I think for two reasons, John, and it's always good to see you. Bottom line is that so many people dismiss the idea that a Republican can win in the state of New York for good reason. Democrats dominated and have for a long time. But what might be different this time is two things. The last time around, Kathy Hochul barely got in. Lee Zeldin, the former congressman, now the president's EPA chief, as you remember, got within like 6 or 7 points, and Hochul and the Democrats were stunned. And that was before President Trump's comeback, and that was before this rise of socialism. And I think that's the second reason why these polls show it tightening and why Hochul may be worried and looking forward to talking to Blakeman at 5 p.m. Eastern, which is that New York, as you know, and I saw your segment before about what's going on in Staten Island with the socialist mayor Zohran Mamdani being booed off the stage, essentially. New York, as you know better than anyone, is ground zero for this socialism surge. We're seeing it in Colorado. We're seeing it in Wisconsin. We saw it this week in Michigan. But it started in New York, not just with Mamdani, but with these basically communist candidates for Congress who swept these Democrat primaries for the U.S. House with the backing of the Muslim mayor Mamdani. And I think that may be helping Blakeman as well, because particularly on Long Island, as you know, there's a lot of MAGA people who want to turn out and they want to stop this socialism.
1: Indeed. Great show. You got to tune into Ed Henry at 5. And by the way, for a little, you know, dessert on Ed Henry today, I'll be joining him.
6: You got a bigger
1: Blakeman guest for the great Shut Your Pie Hole segment. So tune in.
6: That's
1: to
6: right.
1: Ed
6: we're
1: today.
6: Not going to tell him who it is, but we're going to tell a big Democrat that a lot of people don't like, shut your pie hole, and Johnny's going to be there.
1: I'll help Eastern. You with Thank that. You. Thank you, my brother. Appreciate it. All right, next on Bianca Across the Nation, you know him as WWE's Kane, but Knox County, Tennessee Mayor Glenn Jacobs has built quite a career in politics. Could he soon be reaching for higher heights? We'll talk to him next. A new study reveals rising cardiovascular disease rates and what women need to know to protect themselves. Plus, the new home buying reality, affording a typical house for now requires a six-figure paycheck, and some areas are demanding even more.

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1: The Democrats are just not running on different policies. The Democrats are running to destroy our state and our nation. We cannot let them get one smidge of momentum in the great state of Tennessee.
2: Senator Marsha Blackburn with a warning for Tennessee voters. Blackburn making the comments after cruising to victory in the Republican primary for governor, winning handily. President Trump reacting with this quote, "I know Marsha well, and she has my complete and total endorsement to be the next governor of the great state of Tennessee. Congratulations, Marsha." To discuss, let's bring in Glenn Jacobs, Knox County, Tennessee mayor, WWE Hall of Famer. Can I just call you Kane? Is that okay?
3: Sure. Sure, thanks. Thanks for having me on, John.
2: Mayor, thanks for joining us. Tennessee's never had a female governor, but it looks like now it will. She'll face Democrat Jerry Green in November. Green considers herself a common-sense Democrat, supports gun control, red flag, gun locks. Why is Green not right for Tennessee, in your opinion?
3: Marsha Blackburn is right for Tennessee, and the reason is because of her conservative track record and everything that she brings to the table. As she mentioned in that clip, you know, the Democrat Party has moved further and further to the left. We can even see that here in Tennessee. In Knox

0: know what's going on, even here in the great state of Tennessee. The socialists are making inroads, and I would say it is not your grandparents' Democrat Party anymore. It's something completely different and something that is much closer to outright communism than we've ever seen before. And certainly we do not want that in our state. And Marsha Blackburn will literally build a wall around our state so that it stops at the Tennessee line.
1: She's definitely been solidly in the MAGA America First camp. That's for sure. Now, I want to tell you, I'm up here in New York, but I do have sources. And my sources are saying that this mayor from Knox County, WWE Hall of Famer, worked his tail off to help Marsha Blackburn achieve some of those goals. And a little bird says maybe there may be some other political new heights for Kane. And, will you possibly, I'm hearing Tennessee's going to be looking for a new senator. Would you throw your hat in the ring? Are you looking for property in the nation's capital right now?
0: Well, I'll tell you, John, it was super cool for me to be with the senator over the past couple of days. We were on a plane flying from Mountain City, which is as far east as you get in Tennessee, to Memphis, which is as far west. And I thought to myself, wow, this country boy from Missouri is on a plane with the future governor of Tennessee, which was just so awesome. For me, I still have 25 days left in office. We do have a new mayor coming in, so I will help them get as ready as I possibly can. I'll be working as hard on my last day as I do my first day. Then the next step and the priority is ensuring that Marsha Blackburn is the next governor of Tennessee. When you look at this general election, we're all confident, but we can't be comfortable. We still have to do the work. So those are the priorities for me right now.
1: I think that was like a Dancing with the Stars moment there. You did a little tap dance-a-roo around what I was asking you. Can you give us any hints if you may have an interest, if your family's prepared for you to potentially be the senator?
0: Yeah, sure. At this point, I seriously don't know what my future holds. It's been the honor of my lifetime to serve as Knox County Mayor. Maybe I do more in politics. I'm just not sure. I've been very blessed because of my wrestling career to have many opportunities in many different areas. So it's something we'll just have to wait and see. And again, it's not something that I'm really thinking about right now. There's other things that are much more top of mind for me.
1: All right. Well, look, you did amazing stuff, and the Blackburn team did amazing stuff. It looks like that's on the right tracks. I would love to see you, maybe coming off the top rope on Charles Schumer like that. You know what I mean? Like Jimmy Superfly Snuka style or something. That might be good to see in the Senate chamber. Shake
0: Yeah,
1: it up a little bit.
0: add a little action, make it a little more colorful.
1: The Cobra Clutch, Are you surprised that Tennessee Congressman Andy Ogles lost his race even after he received President Trump's endorsement? What's the nuance there? What happened?
0: Yeah, so the mainstream media is trying to make this all about President Trump's endorsement, but I would remind everybody that politics is local. And there are a number of different factors in this race. One is the district was redistricted and most recently and has a lot more rural areas. Charlie Hatcher was the commissioner of agriculture. So he certainly is in tune with all of that. Charlie Hatcher is going to be a really great congressman. There's no doubt about that. Now we've seen President Trump put a post out in support of him. So I wouldn't read too much into that. I think it's just that politics is local, and we often forget that and try to make it a lot bigger than what it really is.
1: Great stuff. Glenn, you recently tombstoned a plan to install 270 flock cameras in your county. These solar cameras, they're capturing car information, investigate crimes. But from my perspective, we have them all over New York here and stuff. And I'm thinking, like, what about this more and more Big Brother? What about our privacy? Glenn, what the flock?
0: Hey, you hit the nail on the head. We want law enforcement to have all the tools they need to do their jobs, but those tools need to remain within the confines of the Constitution and the Fourth Amendment. Flock cameras are called LPRs, automatic license plate readers. I would argue they're something completely different. They are a mass surveillance system, especially when they're deployed in large numbers around an area. I'm happy that my friend and my predecessor, Knox County Mayor Congressman Tim Burchett, has legislation which would ban federal funding for flock cameras.

0: is going to states and localities. I think that's something we really need to look at, because you're exactly right. It's the fact that we have, you know, with new technology, we have the ability to watch people as never before. And that can become very dangerous, especially if it falls into the wrong hands.
1: Yeah, I recently been researching this, and there's stories out now that Flock is actually reselling the data. And to me, I felt like that's a bridge too far. If they're going to resell my data, I say, get the Flock out of here.
0: There's lots of funds too, which makes it. Yeah. They probably should have chosen a different name, because there are a lot of puns that gets thrown around about Flock right now.
1: Indeed. Real quick, let's talk WWE 10-time champion Brock Lesnar announcing his retirement after a 24-year career. Look, we've seen tragedy after tragedy, sad stories of great wrestlers who had, you know, unfortunate endings. How hard is it to adjust to that life for 24 years? And how hard is it for you to adjust to life outside the ring?
0: Well, sure. For me, I was able to step into something different in the political realm. And I think that's very important. Brock will do that as well. He's talking about spending more time with his family. His daughter is a world-class javelin thrower. Is going to try out for the Olympics, as well as just supporting his kids and everything that they do. So I wish Brock the best. He's had an extraordinary career. You look at the way his career ended and what he did to make Obafemi the next big thing was really remarkable. So just big kudos to him and best of luck in everything that he does in the future. And I'm sure that we'll be hearing more from Brock Lesnar over the years to come.
1: All right, Glenn Jacobs, one great flocking mayor and guy. Appreciate you, man.
0: Thanks, John.
1: You got it. Next on Bianca Across the Nation, next health crisis. More young women are facing rising risks for heart disease as rates of high blood pressure, obesity, and diabetes climb. Plus, the six-figure salary you'll need to have to own a home, a typical house in America. Heather Myers has a closer look at that. Heather.
2: Yeah, exactly how much money do you need to make every year to become a homeowner here in the United States? I'm Heather Myers. Still to come, we'll talk about the markets where you have to make the most and the least. That's right after the break.

0: You're watching An American Moment.
1: All right, this just in happened minutes ago. The Senate voted overwhelmingly to pass a Russia and Iran sanctions bill. 86-11 vote. Final tribute to the late Senator Lindsey Graham. Graham championed the long-stalled legislation before his sudden death. Last month, the 61-page bill renamed the Lindsey Graham Sanctioning Russia and Iran Act of 2026, designed to punish major buyers of Russian oil and gas, features additional sanctions on Russian leaders, family members, and oligarchs. We'll keep our eye on that. Time for your news headlines. Kentucky Senator Mitch McConnell is back home after completing a rehab stay following a fall earlier this summer. The 84-year-old lawmaker was hospitalized in June after the incident. Then he was moved to a rehabilitation facility to recover. His office saying McConnell is continuing to work with his staff as he focuses on his recovery. Health officials in New York are warning Long Island residents after confirming a fourth case of a rare and highly infectious disease known as rabbit fever. Rabbit fever can spread from animals to humans, may cause fever, swollen lymph nodes, other symptoms. Officials say the risk remains low, but are urging people to avoid contact with sick or dead wildlife. I don't know how you know if a wildlife is dead or sick, but today, President Trump is hosting a roundtable with industry leaders focused on expanding America's production of critical minerals. The discussion centers on boosting domestic mining, reducing reliance on foreign suppliers, strengthening supply chains tied to national security and technology. The administration says the effort could create jobs and increase U.S. energy independence. On to this. If you want to buy a home in America today, you may need a six-figure salary. New Redfin report finds the typical household now needs to earn nearly $110,000 a year to afford the median-priced home in the U.S., more than $22,000 above what the typical American household actually earns. And while affordability is improving slightly, experts say home ownership remains out of reach for millions. Newsmax correspondent Heather Myers is live in San Diego with a closer look. Good morning slash afternoon, Heather. How are you?
2: John, good morning to you, or good afternoon, where you're likely based. As far as that report is concerned, as you mentioned, the average homeowner does need to earn $110,000 a year in order to purchase a home, the median-priced home in the United States, which is now at $400,000 a year. Here in parts of California, like where I'm at here in San Diego, the average home buyer would need to make an estimated $250,000 a year to purchase the median-priced home. Now, when we dig into the numbers, what we do find is that home affordability may actually be leveling off, as these numbers really have not changed since a year ago. All right, let's take a look here at the study and a few encouraging signs. According to Redfin, more homes are hitting the market. About a third of active listings are now considered affordable for households earning the local median income. Redfin also says first-time home buyers are getting a little relief with the income needed to buy a starter home falling slightly from a year ago. Now let's take a look at the data. Here's what Redfin says you would need to earn each year to comfortably afford the median priced home in the top five most expensive housing markets. Look at San Francisco. Home buyers would need to bring in $422,000 a year. San Jose, $381,000. Anaheim, San Diego, and Los Angeles, well over $240,000 a year in order to purchase the median priced home. Now let's look at some markets that are more affordable where you don't need to bring in these types of salaries. For instance, Pittsburgh, the average home buyer would need to make more than $66,000 a year. St. Louis, $72,000. Indianapolis, just over $73,000, followed by Cleveland and Detroit. There is no doubt that affordability remains one of the biggest issues in obtaining the American dream. In fact, in Harvard's State of the Nation Housing Market report, analysts said home prices have increased 54% nationwide since 2020. And in 2025, the median existing single-family sales price was nearly five times the median household income. A Redfin economist says even though home affordability appears to be plateauing, it's still very tough for millions of Americans.
3: It may not be that much relief for someone who's like, well, I really want to buy today. It is a challenge today. But it's also unrealistic to expect that home prices will drop very quickly. So really, the road back to affordability is kind of a longer and slower one.
2: Now, Redfin's data did go on to say that the average homeowner in the United States spends about 38% of their annual salary on home expenses. Reporting live in San Diego, I'm Heather Myers. John, I'll send it back to you.
1: Heather Myers, thank you so much. Great stuff. Appreciate it. Speaking of great, I'm joined in studio for the whole show today with Newsmax contributors Tom and Deneen Borelli. You know, I just encouraged my kids, despite rates being a little high, my two daughters got together and bought their first home. And I think, you know, parents may seem unaffordable, but I think you got to do anything you can do to get kids and younger kids into the homeowner mentality, because that's probably the biggest investment you're going to make in your whole life.
4: Well, sure. I mean, that's great if you can do it. It's not just affordability, but it's also a supply and demand issue as well. With high interest rates, people are not looking to leave their lower income mortgage rate to go into a 6 or 7% mortgage rate. That's something the Borellis did, and we had to fight for it. It wasn't easy. This was a few years ago, so I get it. But it is tough. We wonder if this is cyclical. There's also businesses, big corporations that are also buying up properties as well that are pricing people out of the market too. So there's a lot of variables.
1: Yeah, Dr. Tom, I think personally for young people, even though the rates are a little high, to Deneen's point, if the rates come down, housing prices are going to skyrocket.
5: Right.
1: So I think you'll make a lot more in equity than you're paying that little incremental bit of interest. What do you think? You're smart.
6: In addition to heading wise guys, that's wise advice you're giving to your children. Because my first home I bought, my mid-20s, it was the best thing I ever did. Because you're able to grow and then get a bigger house, and increase that. But you got to get in at first, and it's very, very difficult. Mortgage is not easy. And the differential, when I got my mortgage way back, it was two times. The house at a price was, my income was twice the half of what it was. Now it's five times.
1: Wow.
6: Five times. She mentioned that the housing price, the gap is five times versus what people are making. That's a huge gap.
1: That's why Tom's got all these cool suits and Deneen's always all duded out and
4: always
1: everything.
4: Shopping.
1: They got all this equity in this house.
6: That's
1: good,
6: right.
1: Stuff. And I think it's good for kids to get in the homeowner society. And someone else will be facing that. My niece Allie and her fiance Frankie are getting married today. And the Guellis are nice. Probably Palmieri family, Guelli family, congrats, but they'll probably be facing this challenge very soon as well. So you young kids out there, save up and buy a house, will you?
4: Nice.
1: Borelli's, thank you so much,
4: yeah,
1: as usual. Fun. They're great. It was great having you with me. And knowing Deneen's here, I feel safe. You know what I mean? Tom's over there. He's got the
4: you brains
1: covered. Thank you both very much. Appreciate it.
6: Thank you.
1: Next on Bianca Across the Nation, a major warning for women's health. The news concerns about an increase in cardiovascular disease. But first, he's here. Bob Brooks has a preview of what's coming up on the next hour of American Agenda. Hey, Bob.
7: Hey, JT. Always good to see you. Yeah, busy day in the nation's capital in an unexpected move. Republican Senator Bill Cassidy of Louisiana says he will vote in favor of Todd Blanche's nomination for Attorney General, appearing to give him the votes that he needs to be confirmed. Put that one to bed. Plus, the president facing new fallout surrounding his push on birthright citizenship and birth tourism after a setback at the Supreme Court. We're going to have Texas Senator Ted Cruz. He joins Katrina and me with his reaction and the burrito debate everyone is talking about. Economist Stephen Moore is going to give us his 2 cents. Play on words there. Join us at the top of the hour on American Agenda. We'll see everybody in a little bit.

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2: Welcome back. There's a new major warning about women's health, and the numbers are hard to ignore. The American Heart Association projects nearly 6 in 10 American women could have some form of cardiovascular disease by 2050. And this isn't just a problem for older women, apparently. The report projects nearly one-third of women ages 20 to 44 could have cardiovascular disease. Researchers point to rising rates of high blood pressure, obesity, and diabetes. And to discuss, we're joined now by Dr. Chauncey Crandall, a world-renowned cardiologist, editor of the Heart Health Report, also the author of MAHA, Make America Healthy Again. Dr. Crandall, welcome.
3: Thank you, John.
2: What, you know, when I hear obesity, diabetes, cardio, I'm thinking, should I identify as a woman? Because I have all of those things, I think. But, Doc, what are the warning signs that women should be watching for?
3: Well, the bottom line, John, that what we're seeing is an increase in cardiovascular disease burden in women. And the reason for this is really women are in the workforce. We have dual working families, very difficult to hold a mortgage, which you discussed earlier. So women are in the workforce. This is an additional strain on them. And I believe this stress, in addition to other lifestyle changes, is advancing heart disease in women. And it's just not in women alone. It's also in their children and young girls, which we haven't seen before. So it's an alarming observation, and we're seeing the incidence of increase of heart disease, stroke, heart failure, and arrhythmia in women. So it's deeply concerning.
2: Got it. Doc, our last 30 seconds here, but what tips do you have? What can women do to lower their risk of these types of heart diseases?
3: Well, John, the biggest thing that they can do is try to keep an ideal body weight. You know, this is the real driver of hypertension, diabetes. So watch their weight. Try to maintain a good body weight. Usually for women, that's what they weighed when they graduated high school, plus maybe up to 15 pounds. That's the goal weight for them. And then the other is to eat correctly, to eat more meals that are more Mediterranean-based. If they do that, they can win, they can reverse this trend, and they'll live a long life.
2: Got it. All right. You heard it from Dr. Crandall. He's one of the best in the business. Get back to your high school weight, and you could have another 15 pounds on top of it, and you're in good shape. Doc, thank you so much. Thanks. Appreciate it.
3: Thank you, John.
2: All right. Good health starts with the basics. Nutrition plays an important role. The Vitamin Cure is a helpful resource for learning more about vitamins and how they support your health. You got to get this book and Dr. Crandall's Heart Health Report with a free offer. Go online right now at Newsmax and check it out. All right, that does it for us. Another great show right behind us. Kat and Bob take you through the next couple hours. American Agenda is next. And, of course, catch my show, Wise Guys, every Saturday night at 9 p.m. And this week we're in Little Italy. You're going to love it. Right now, stay with Newsmax. President Trump set to host a roundtable with industry leaders focused on expanding America's production of critical minerals and mining. That's all from us here. You got to stick with us right on Newsmax. Get the latest.

0: President Trump back on the offensive over birthright citizenship after the Supreme Court struck down his earlier executive order. In a 6-3 ruling this June, the president is now taking a renewed action targeting both birthright citizenship and birth tourism with a new pair of executive orders. Welcome to American Agenda. I'm Bob Brooks.
1: And I'm Katrina Zisch. Well, the president signed the new orders in the Oval Office yesterday, flanked by White House Deputy Chief of Staff Stephen Miller. Officials say these directives are intentionally narrower in scope than the one he issued on the first day of his second term. That's the order that the Supreme Court ultimately rejected. Here's what the president had to say.
2: Big crackdowns, and this will give us the right to do it in a much more forceful manner. But they've taken birthright citizenship and they've made a joke out of it. And we're actually the only country of size, I think just about the only country, period, that does birthright citizenship. I thought we were going to win it at the Supreme Court. Unfortunately, we had a bad decision.
0: We're going to begin with team coverage. Our congressional correspondent, Kilmeny Duckhart, she's on Capitol Hill with the latest from there. But first, we go to our White House correspondent, Mike Carter. Mike, good Friday afternoon.
3: Hey, guys, good afternoon. As you just heard from President Trump there, he says hundreds of thousands of illegal migrants have taken birthright citizenship and simply made a joke out of it. Now the president looking to end birthright citizenship another way through two new executive orders.
2: We had a very unfortunate decision in the Supreme Court concerning birthright. It was close, but a very, very unfortunate decision. So we're making adjustments because it's very unfair. This was done for a different reason. This was done right after the Civil War. This was for the babies of slaves. And what's happening now, if people are building businesses around it, that's not the way it was supposed to work. It's a disgrace. They're buying their way in, and we're not going to let it happen.
3: Well, as you can imagine, the ACLU immediately taking issue with Trump's new executive orders on Thursday, saying the Supreme Court already decided this issue. Birthright citizenship is guaranteed by the Constitution. No additional executive order can change the meaning of the Constitution. Meanwhile, White House Deputy Chief of Staff for Policy Stephen Miller says Trump's new EOs expands the categories of people considered ineligible for birthright citizenship, including alien enemies of the United States, members of foreign terrorist organizations, and large categories of people who lobby and act on behalf of foreign governments, and will, for the first time ever in American history, ban birth tourism. Well, President Trump, about an hour from now, will fight a new kind of battle, this time over at the State Department. This one, a race against China for the world's really ownership over those critical minerals. President Trump expected to announce $180 million in educational grants aimed at universities and other educational opportunities for America's coal mining community. Guys?
0: Okay, we're turning our attention to Capitol Hill, where it is a race against the clock for congressional Republicans to get key pieces of President Trump's agenda across the finish line before that big August recess.
1: That's right. The Senate is hoping that today would be the final day of business ahead of their August recess, but it's possible they're going to have to work overtime. The president hasn't given up on his push to pass the Save America Act.
0: Upwards of 20 Republican senators have called on Majority Leader John Thune to cancel or postpone the recess altogether so that they can pass all the legislation.
1: There is increasing urgency as some Republicans fear that the midterm elections will bring an end to their unified control of government and allow Democrats to block anything in the final 2 years of President Trump's term. Republican Senator from Texas, Ted Cruz, is standing by with reaction. But first, we go to congressional correspondent Kilmeny Duckhart, who is tracking the latest developments. Kil.
4: Katrina, Bob, good to be with you. It's a legislative sprint to the finish right now before this 5-week recess when senators leave Washington. Now, they just passed a huge package, or a huge bill, rather, in honor of the late Senator Lindsey Graham. This is a Russian sanctions package that passed 86-11. Darlene Graham, who has, of course, replaced her brother in the Senate, read that vote tally out loud. I also caught up with Democratic Senator Richard Blumenthal shortly before that vote about what this means to him, having co-sponsored this legislation with his former colleague.
5: I think Senator Graham would say this is a big effing deal. We all did good. Those were his last words to me. Substitute another word for effing, but that was Lindsey Graham. I think he'd be very proud, elated, as I was speaking on the floor of the Senate, I could see him across the chamber smiling at me, giving me a thumbs up.
4: All right. Well, this, of course, a very powerful statement from Senator Blumenthal there. The Senate's now voting to confirm a package of Trump administration nominees. Then attention's going to shift to this bipartisan stopgap spending bill designed to keep the government funded through December and avoid another shutdown. Then later, we could see a forced vote on the budget resolution, laying the groundwork for a third reconciliation package, along with voter ID and proof of citizenship measure tied to President Trump's Save America Act. I spoke with Senator Mike a short time ago, who has been a huge proponent of getting this across the finish line. He says he does believe that there'll be a few ways that they can try to put this for a vote before they leave Washington today. Back to you.
1: Okay, and breaking now, the Senate also set to vote on the Protect College Sports Act. That's over the next 24 hours. The bill has bipartisan backing, and the president is urging Congress to pass it.
0: The sponsor of that legislation, Republican Senator from the state of Texas, Ted Cruz. He joins us now to discuss. Senator, always a pleasure. Good to see you.
6: Bob, Katrina, great to be with you. Thanks for having me.
0: Let's talk about it. I know there's some issue maybe with an amendment to this bill here that some senators want to make sure that this bill doesn't impact state laws that already ban men in women's sports. It also tackles a variety of other issues in college sports, NIL, you know, college kids making money, agents, you know, going after these college kids. A lot to it here. But talk about the men in women's sports, and you say it does not impact those state laws.
6: Yeah. Yeah, the bill does absolutely nothing to impact the 27 states, including my home state of Texas, that have quite rightly acted to protect girls' sports and women's sports. There are a couple of groups online who are spreading misinformation. They're misreading the bill. The bill explicitly protects those laws. I think we should have all 50 states protecting girls' sports. Bright blue states like California, New York, they don't want to protect their girls' sports. But Texas and states that have sanity are going to continue to protect girls' sports. This legislation is about protecting hundreds of thousands of women athletes, because right now in college sports, we've got chaos. We have schools canceling programs every week, canceling women's programs, canceling Olympic sports. This legislation is landmark bipartisan legislation to bring order to the chaos in college, to protect the 500,000 college athletes that are competing right now. That's why we've got such a broad bipartisan coalition behind this bill. It's why President Trump is so enthusiastic about signing this bill into law, because college sports is an amazing avenue for, over the years, millions and millions of kids to get an education and to learn the skills and to achieve and live a successful life.
1: Senator Cruz, you've also been very clear to point out that this is a companion to Title IX and not a replacement. So I would like you to speak to that. But also, I want to know, do you think it's going to pass? As you said, it has bipartisan support.
6: Yeah. Yeah, the bill explicitly says that it does nothing at all to alter Title IX. Title IX is landmark civil rights protection, protecting women and women in sports. And in fact, there's multiple litigations that have been filed across the country challenging the states that allow boys to compete in girls' sports under Title IX. This bill explicitly does not disturb those lawsuits at all. I very much hope those lawsuits are successful, because we've got to protect, we need to protect all of our girls, we need to protect women, and we need to defend the incredible institution that is sports.
0: Senator, let's switch gears here and talk about birthright citizenship, birth tourism. You read through this language here, at least when it comes to birthright citizenship. The Trump EO put some language in there, said alien enemies. I feel like that could be a very broad definition at this point, depending on how it's interpreted. Does that stand out to you? What does this EO exactly do? Explain.
6: Well, look, there's going to be subsequent litigation. I was very disappointed at the Supreme Court decision striking down the president's first executive order banning birthright citizenship. I filed an amicus brief in the U.S. Supreme Court supporting President Trump. I think the terms of the Constitution, in particular the 14th Amendment, it requires, it says those born in America and subject to the jurisdiction thereof are citizens. That phrase, subject to the jurisdiction thereof, I believe the original understanding of that quite clearly was people who are here legally, not people who came illegally to this country. I think the Supreme Court got it wrong. This is President Trump taking a second try at it, taking a slightly different approach. There will be litigation, and we'll see how the litigation resolves. Look, my view, whatever path works, we should end birthright citizenship because it's a policy that makes no sense and it is being rampantly abused.
1: Senator Cruz, let's go on the list of topics we want to get to with you. I know that you have once again called for President Trump to arm Iran's protesters because you say the objective
6: Yes.
1: should be an entire regime collapse. Do you think that will actually happen?
6: Look, I hope it will. The Islamic regime has been waging war with the United States for 47 years. They have been the world's number one funder of terrorism worldwide. The Iranian regime has killed nearly 1,000 Americans. The Ayatollah twice hired hitmen with the objective of murdering President Trump. And I think President Trump has been a very strong commander-in-chief, acting decisively to prevent the Ayatollah from ever acquiring nuclear weapons. When he chants death to America, I believe him. And so I think the president should do what is necessary. What I've advocated from the beginning of this conflict is we're not going to send American soldiers. We're not going to see American boots on the ground, nor should we. But there are millions of Iranians who are suffering under these radical theocratic dictators. We saw at the beginning of this conflict, the regime murdered between 10,000 and 40,000 of the protesters. It's not fair to ask protesters to fight with rocks against soldiers with machine guns. And so what I've encouraged the Trump administration to do is arm the protesters and let them take their own country back without putting American boots on the ground. Let the Iranians determine their own government.
1: Senator Ted Cruz, we appreciate your joining us on American Agenda. Come see us again soon.
6: Thank you.
1: Let's get reaction from the host of America Right Now, Tom Bacilli, along with former Republican congressman from New York, Anthony D. Esposito. What I want to talk to you gentlemen about first is birthright citizenship. Tom, I know that you feel very strongly about this issue, particularly about the birth tourism that has become an all too concerning trend.
7: Yeah, look, I think what the president is doing is very smart. He wants to get this back before the court in a much more in a narrower sense. John Sauer really did a very poor job arguing this case. He should be fired and he should be replaced by the president. And what the president is doing, particularly when it comes to this birth tourism, which for those people who don't understand what this is or have heard of it before, this is when people come to the U.S. for the sole purpose of having a baby in a U.S. hospital or in some sort of U.S. facility. That baby is then U.S. citizenship and benefits are then attached to that baby. They then stay for a short period of time. They pick up and they go home. But that child still is eligible for a passport. That is not only a business, but it is an abuse of our legal system. So I think what the president's trying to do is very, very smart here to get some movement on this, because the senator is absolutely right. This was never intended. The original intent of the legislation was never to allow these types of things to go on.
0: Yeah, Congressman, a lot of people believe the way it's set up right now, it's bogus. Do you commend the president for not giving up on this, trying to hammer it through again and see what happens?
8: Absolutely. I think if anything we could say about President Trump is that he's tenacious, especially with the issues that he feels strongly about. And probably more importantly, the issues that he campaigned on and that Republicans campaigned on that gave us the House, the Senate, and the White House. The fact that President Trump continues on to fight this fight is critically important. The idea, and Senator Cruz said it best, that this was not the intention of the founding fathers. The idea that this continues to be extorted so that people can claim citizenship here in America needs to end. Under the last administration, Joe Biden and Kamala Harris allowed nearly 15 million people into this country illegally. And that is just a small portion of the individuals who are trying to take advantage and extort the ability to be American citizens.
0: Okay, got to leave it there. Congressman Tom, always a pleasure. Thank you.
7: Good to see you.
1: Abdul El-Sayed may have won the Democratic primary for the Michigan Senate seat, but he is facing a massive fracture in his party, as some Democrats are now calling to to vote for the Republican in the race, one Mike Rogers over El Sayed. That's coming up.
0: But first, a lifeline for Todd Blanche. Republican Senator Bill Cassidy says he'll vote yes on his attorney general nomination. What it means for Blanche's path to confirmation. The details coming up.
9: Donald Trump's second presidency.

0: Mr. Blanche is not perfect, and he will tell you this. But the choice is not between perfection and Mr. Blanche. It is between Mr. Blanche and another acting attorney general who may not run the department effectively under President Trump, and who, indeed, may not be as good as Mr. Blanche.
1: Todd Blanche now appears to have the votes he needs to become the next attorney general.
2: Republican Senator Bill Cassidy of Louisiana announcing today that he will vote to confirm Blanche, giving him the final vote he needs to win confirmation.
1: Cassidy's support now clears the way for Blanche to take over the Justice Department on a permanent basis, and that would hand President Trump a major victory. Congressional correspondent Kelmadi Dukart is on Capitol Hill with the latest. Kelm.
3: Hi, Katrina. Bob, good to be with you. This has been a really tough one to get across the finish line, but a very important one for Republicans, installing a permanent attorney general with what many believe should be a stabilizing force at the Justice Department. This all came down to Republican Senator Bill Cassidy. This was a lot of pressure on the Louisiana lawmaker to get this across the finish line, given the defections that we saw from Republican Senators Susan Collins and Lisa Murkowski, plus an absence from Senator Mitch McConnell, who his office says is still recovering, but now outside of a rehabilitation center and recovering at home. This was a very delicate numbers game. And of course, Cassidy making that announcement on the Senate floor earlier this morning got a little emotional. Listen here.
0: I will vote for Mr. Blanche. I'll be criticized for this vote. What's new? But the people of Louisiana can be assured that I worked hard to understand the issue and to make the right decision.
3: All right. So we received a statement this morning from Lisa Murkowski saying that she believed that Blanche comes off as decent and capable, but said the politicization, even weaponization of the department, did not start with this administration, but has accelerated during it. Obviously, this $1.8 billion anti-weaponization fund created by the Justice Department and brokered out of that settlement with the president was a huge point of contention for a lot of people. It was enough, though, to get the two Republican senators last week across the finish line with language from the Justice Department saying that the fund wouldn't be resurrected. But ultimately, we do believe that he will be confirmed perhaps this evening is what we're hearing right now in terms of a final confirmation vote for Todd Blanche. This would be a huge item to get across the finish line before this August recess.
1: And joining us now to discuss, political and legal analyst and Newsmax contributor Mehak Cook, along with former Trump White House surrogate and attorney Ford O'Connell. Welcome and happy Friday to both of you. Mehak, I'm going to start with you here. A long road for Todd Blanche, but it looks like there definitely is light at the tunnel, at the end of the tunnel. Kilmadi said it could even be voted on, the confirmation, as soon as this evening. Your reaction?
4: Well, Katrina, I'm delighted to see that we're going to have light at the end of this dark tunnel, because Republicans really should have been 100% behind Attorney General Todd Blanche. And the reason's simple. He was already confirmed as deputy. So he has already been doing the job as acting and as attorney general. So when you have people like Lisa Murkowski and some of these others that are challenging Todd Blanche, it's more theatrics. They're not stopping his role or the work that he has done to deliver for the American people. And when you look at the vote, J.D. Vance is going to once again be a rock star. He's going to come in as a tiebreaker. But I do hope Susan Collins and Lisa Murkowski and some of these holdouts really start asking themselves, what is the issue here? Is it just to play politics, or are they really making a change? Because mark my words, whether Todd Blanche gets confirmed or not, he's doing an excellent job, and he's going to stay in that role and continue to deliver President Trump's agenda.
2: Ford, I want to ask you kind of the same line of questioning here along that thread. How much of this do you think was theatrics, or that these senators genuinely were, you know, not sold on Todd Blanche?
5: Well, let's take the two. We got Collins right there. Basically, she's going against the kissing cousin in Maine. She's going to do anything possible she can to win. And guess what? The Republicans are going to allow her to do it because essentially she's the best hope we have. When it comes to Murkowski, and this is where my hake's right, Murkowski is basically a weak sister in a fence sitter. She voted to impeach Trump in the second impeachment. She didn't approve. She didn't confirm Kavanaugh. She voted against the national border emergency bill. She didn't vote to repeal Obamacare. I wonder how she's still representing Alaska. So when you get there, yeah, Cassidy did was right. The folks in Louisiana would have agreed. Mahake's right. He was already the principal deputy attorney general. He'd had Bill Barr's endorsement, for Christ's sake, and he has extensive experience in the Southern District of New York. The man should have been attorney general 2 months ago.
1: All right, and looks like he is probably poised becoming the attorney general, acting attorney general very soon. Mahake Ford, thanks so much.
4: Thank you.
5: Thanks, guys.
1: University of Michigan is wiping away letter grades for most first-year students in a bid to ease stress and curb a mental health crisis. Is that the right move? We're going to take a look at why some say the new policy could do more harm than good straight ahead.
2: And lights, cameras, socialism. Well, Republicans reportedly planning to go big in their midterm convention against socialist wings of the Democratic Party.

0: Media, and this is An American Place on Newsmax.
1: After a brutal Senate primary in Michigan, Democrats are looking to rebuild their coalition in that must-win state, but they have less than 90 days until the midterms to do it.
2: Senate Minority Leader Chuck Schumer issued what is being characterized as a tepid endorsement of the Democratic nominee Abdul El-Sayed, and that's in spite of El-Sayed's past calls for Maryland Senator Chris Van Hollen to take Schumer's job as leader of the Senate Democrats.
1: But as the Democrats work through their internal issues, the Republicans are presenting a united front. The GOP is planning to go all in on its first-of-its-kind midterm convention, and we're now learning that some of the key talking points we'll focus on.
2: Axios is out with the preview, writing this. GOP operatives spent months compiling footage of Democratic figures, including left-wing commentator Hassan Piker, Texas candidate James Tallarico, that they're going to use throughout the convention to paint Democrats as outsiders.

0: 9th to the 10th in Dallas, and with President Trump's approval rating hovering around 39%, Republicans will make the case for why Democrats are the worst choice. The GOP will use their midterm convention, according to that Axios report, to highlight far-left politicians and activists using video of their own radical statements. Individuals they will focus on include far-left commentator Hassan Piker, who you see on the right, who said he believed America deserved 9/11, and Texas Senate candidate James Tallarico on the left. He is the Democratic nominee for Senate. The GOP will also focus on Michigan's Democratic nominee for Senate as well, Abdul Sayed, painting him as a communist and someone who hates Israel. His opponent, Republican Mike Rogers, is already courting Democrats who think El Sayed is too extreme.
1: If you're among the majority of Democratic voters that woke up on Wednesday feeling, well, hopeless, because the person who won does not represent your values, well, just know there is still hope. Michigan deserves a senator who is ready to sit with you, hear from you, and represent you.
0: And while Republicans are focusing on why voters should reject the far left, they will also tout their own achievements, from cutting taxes to securing the border and lowering prescription drug prices. This pitch will come at a time that some Republicans are openly frustrated by what they say is President Trump's lack of focus on affordability issues. The GOP will also discuss Vice President Vance's anti-fraud task force and Secretary Kennedy's MAHA movement. But back to the point of highlighting the dangers of the far left, which, of course, the GOP will be doing in that convention. They're going to commemorate Turning Point USA founder Charlie Kirk, 1 year after a leftist assassinated him while he was speaking to students on the campus of Utah State University. Bob?
2: And just as we alluded to, a growing number of Democrats are raising serious concerns about the nomination of Abdul El Sayed.
3: Among them, former chief counsel to the House Judiciary Committee Democrats, Julian Epstein. Now, he has a new op-ed out writing this: after decades of giving my all for Democratic House and Senate candidates, this fall I will support and contribute to Mike Rogers. Democrats aren't coddling Scandinavian-style socialists. They're getting into bed with a nihilistic, deconstructionist brand of third-worldism.
2: Julian Epstein will be joining us in just a moment, along with former principal deputy press secretary at the White House, Hogan Gidley. He joins us now. Hogan, good to see you. Always a pleasure.
4: Thank you very much for having me. Appreciate it.
2: So continuing on that thread there of socialism and the dangers here, this Hassan Piker character, he was talking about killing capitalists, okay, because they wouldn't rent out their properties, with someone on a podcast, letting their blood run in the streets. I mean, this guy seems dangerous, at least to me.
4: Oh, the policies are dangerous. They're discombobulated. They're deadly in a lot of ways. And calling for the death of those you disagree with is something this country rejects and has for a long time. But when you have folks who are sympathetic to radical ideologies, people who are in this country from other countries who do not have allegiance to America, it has become commonplace to watch them say the most horrific things, call for the most horrific actions. And these Democrats, instead of pushing them to the side like Julian did, they're embracing them, standing up and supporting them, visiting with them, traveling their districts or their states with them. This has been tried many places. It has always failed. The problem is a lot of voters out there are angry, and they don't even know the definition of communism or its reputation or its history. So they're just looking for someone to say, we're going to blow things up and change the system. And the only thing they have to look to is something that has failed everywhere it's been tried.
3: Julian Epstein joins us now. Julian, thanks so much. And again, just want to let you know that Mike Rogers actually shared your op-ed online. So I didn't know if you knew that yet, but wanted to let you know. But again, very strong words from you about the radical direction of many in the Democratic Party.
5: Yeah, well, I'm glad Mike Rogers shared it. He should feel free to call me. I'm willing to do a fundraiser for him and do everything I can. I spent a long time in Michigan politics, and Hogan, I hope you'll join me in that effort. I think calling this a threat is an understatement. I think what's happening in the Democratic Party is a freak show. If you were sitting in the politburos of China, of Russia, of Iran, you could not design a group of people who could be more acting like a Trojan horse to wreck the United States. I mean, this is not a group, as I say, this is not Scandinavian-style socialism. This is third worldism combined with radical Islam.

0: this movement talks about bringing down the Senate, the presidency, the Supreme Court. It talks about eliminating free markets. It's all built on a nihilist idea that this country is somehow an oppressive country when the United States and the West is the land of opportunity. It has done more to secure the freedom, the upward mobility, and to defeat poverty than any system ever developed in the history of mankind. But what has happened, I think, is that the activist class, and particularly the education elites, have blackpilled the public into thinking that we are somehow an oppressive class. And the Democratic Party is buying into this largely because postmodern liberalism has failed. The welfare state is failing. Identity politics is failing. And what this radical movement is doing is saying we should double down on all these things that fail and exploiting people's disaffection rather than teaching people how to build. So to me, this is just a freak show on the left, and it's something that Democrats ought to be rejecting.
1: I'll agree with all of that. Here, also want to get to this. The former DNC vice chair, David Hogg, you both know this guy. He was asked about, does he feel that moderate Democrats over the party moving left, are those people worried about it? This was his response.
2: I would say to the moderates, our party, you need to figure out how to actually offer something new to voters that isn't just the same message that you gave them in 2024.
1: So basically, Hogan, he's telling them to move over. Well, at least that's the way I interpret it.
3: Yeah, I mean, this is kind of a strain that's running through the left side of the aisle here because they are angry at a lot of folks. I get it. We were angry, too, in 2020, 2016, 2024 with Donald Trump. But our movement was one that loved America and tried to protect America. This one wants to tear her apart from the foundations. And this party has been saying for a long time that this wonderful country is the root of all evil and the cause of all the world's problems. And when you do that and get a mindset infected with that hateful rhetoric and that, quite frankly, falsehood, then it makes sense to tear up something that's evil, that's no good, that's caused so many problems around the world. They're being lied to and also promised the world because people just love to hear about free stuff. But the problem is nothing is really ever free. And so these Democrats are not your dads. They're not your granddads for sure. And they're gravitating towards something that your dads and granddads, quite frankly, literally fought against.
4: Julian, you described this, the people in this movement as sort of the Trojan horse of bringing third worldism as opposed to anything that actually supports what the United States is built upon. What type of messaging needs to happen in order to let Americans know the true dangers of this group?
0: Well, I think the first thing you have to recognize is this group represents probably about 10 to 12% of voters. Democratic Party is shrinking. It's about 25% of the electorate. And even if half of Democrats are sympathetic to this movement, that's only about 12% of the voters. These voters are mostly white, college-educated, professional radicals. They're downwardly mobile. I think if you look at sort of the candidates here, if you look at people like AOC and Bernie Sanders and Mandami, none of these people have ever had a private sector job. None of these people have ever shown they can build anything. So if you can't build anything, you tear things down. You deconstruct things. You look to redistribute things that other people have built. And I think the first step in moving away from that ideology is to remind people of core Western values, which is this country has again done more to secure the individual liberty and to advance the upward mobility of billions of people because it is building, it is innovating. Every generation has taken on the responsibility to build. But what the academics and far left socialists are teaching people today is that if you face a challenge, if you face hardship, if you face uncertainty because of AI, then the answer to that is to take what someone else has built, is to redistribute what someone else has built, not to take the responsibility on for yourself. And I think the most important thing that Democrats can do is talk about the welfare state dependency not being an answer, identity politics and identity grievance not being an answer, but doing what every other generation has done, which is to face the future boldly and to build. And the problem with the Democrats right now, and I'm talking about the leaders, I'm talking about Schumer, Jeffries, even Obama, is that they don't have the guts to stand up to the inmates in charge of the asylum and tell them that
1: a lot of Democrats haven't. Only now are they starting to really speak up, those who disagree, but might be too late.
4: Right, are also realizing that maybe the only way they can win or keep their momentum going is by signing up for something that is truly dangerous, or at least certainly appears to be, as you pointed out. Julian Hogan, thank you.
3: Thank you very much.
0: Thank you.
1: Okay, the July jobs report's coming in worse than expected, raising concerns about the economy as a growing debate over affordability, pitting younger conservatives against older ones. We're going to get into that at the top of the hour.
4: But first, is it a break from pressure or a delayed reality check? Why the University of Michigan's new policy for grading freshmen is getting major criticism? We're going to get into it.

0: You're watching An American Moment.
1: Okay, welcome back in. So the University of Michigan is looking to give their freshmen a break, announcing that all first semester students in its College of Literature, Science, and Arts will no longer be getting letter grades in an attempt to ease students' transition into college life.
2: Oh my gosh. Well, the school says that beginning in fall 2027, the college will designate all LSA first year students' first semester grades as pass or no credit on their transcripts. They add, while LSA students will still receive grades and instructor feedback in every course, as they always have, final grades will not be recorded on their external transcripts and will not be reflected in their GPA.
1: So the announcement says the grade covering program is aimed at helping students get a strong start while curbing the mental health crisis unfolding amongst college students. But at least in practice, the policy hasn't always worked out so well.
2: Now, the new policy at Michigan comes as students are reportedly coming to college increasingly unprepared. A recent study from UC San Diego found that entering first-year students with math skills below high school levels increased nearly 30-fold in the last few years, saying 1 in 12 students entering college have math skills below middle school levels.
1: Okay, joining us now to talk about it is spokesperson for the Defense of Freedom Institute and senior fellow at the Independent Women's Forum, Angela Morabito, along with acting director for the Center for Education Policy at the Heritage Foundation, Jonathan Butcher. Always a pleasure to see you both on. Angela, I'll start with you. I no sympathy for college kids. I mean, none. I cannot believe Michigan is actually going through with this. Look, life is hard. They should start learning it the sooner, right? And they'll be better off. This is ridiculous.
3: I couldn't agree more. Look, this is going to hurt the very students it's purporting to help. And if someone isn't mentally strong enough to cope with getting a bad grade, they're just not mentally strong enough for college. Campus is not the right place for them. I feel for these kids because I've been where they are. When I got to college, I was not a strong writer. And a professor spotted that early, got me some help that I needed. And now I write for a living. So lying to people about their skills and abilities isn't going to help anyone. You've got to be honest, even when it's uncomfortable, because that's how you grow.
2: Jonathan, this seems like sort of the dumbing down of America's future, essentially, by giving people no challenges, no incentive to work harder, no ability to even accept any kind of failure or criticism. But I want to bring up what the University of Michigan actually wrote when explaining their decision to make the grade covering program mandatory. They said this: an opt-in structure would defeat the purpose of facilitating students' transition to campus, supporting mental health and well-being, and bolstering intrinsic motivations for learning. If covered grades are optional, covering an individual's grades will inadvertently become equated with them not doing well in a class. That sounds just like a lot of jargon that is ultimately doing a disservice to kids. I feel like this is the trophy generation gone crazy.
4: You're exactly right. I mean, you're lowering expectations and you're sort of prolonging adolescence, and you're not training these young people to be adults and to enter the workforce. This is not what taxpayers or policymakers should be satisfied with. You are not asking enough of students if you put a group of 18-year-olds on campus with access to alcohol and tell them that nothing matters. I think what is better is you need to give these students something to work for, right? Show them the value of earning something through their efforts, and that is going to improve their mental health. Keeping expectations low is not going to help them. And as we know, right, students are not being challenged to read enough or be prepared enough in math to go off to college as it is. And so this is just another act of lowering expectations.
2: Yep, I think it's dumb and dumber.
1: Who's making this decision here, too, at Michigan? They should be investigated.
2: I totally agree. All right, we're going to have to leave it there. Angela, Jonathan, thank you.
4: Thank you.
2: All right.
1: Okay, New York City Mayor Zohran Mamdani, he met with booze down at one of the biggest profile celebrations. That was in Staten Island, New York. So we're going to see how sensitive he was about the bad press.
2: Thin skin, perhaps.
1: Yes.
2: But first, gossip blogger Perez Hilton's shocking TikTok live stream is raising troubling questions that go far beyond one celebrity. We'll have a conversation about social media accountability and the privacy paradox. That's up next.

0: bin Laden was dead.
1: A desperate cry for help unfolding in real time on social media this week, prompting new questions about platform responsibility, mental health, and a growing privacy paradox. Celebrity blogger Perez Hilton was hospitalized following what authorities say was a self-harm incident that he live streamed on TikTok.
2: According to the Miami-Dade Sheriff's Office, deputies responded after viewers watched the live stream. They flooded 911 with emergency calls. Hilton was transported to a hospital where family members now say he is stable, alert, and able to communicate.
1: But beyond the immediate tragedy, the incident is reigniting a much broader debate. For years, Perez Hilton built one of the internet's biggest and potentially nastiest celebrity gossip empires, often publishing intensely personal details about the lives of public figures. Today, his family is asking for the very thing so many celebrities once pleaded for themselves, privacy, especially for his three kids, who relatives say were inside the home just moments before the crisis unfolded and were rushed away before witnessing further trauma.
2: The live stream video has been removed, with TikTok suspending the accounts, but the case is exposing the double-edged nature of today's algorithms. TikTok's recommendation system helped push the live stream to enough viewers that emergency responders were alerted almost immediately. But that same system also placed an intensely personal mental health crisis in front of millions of users who never chose to witness it.
1: Joining us now to discuss, Emmy-nominated television correspondent Adam Havner, along with author of It Started with a Whisper, British journalist and columnist Rob Shooter, who penned an op-ed about Perez Hilton's mental health crisis in the Daily Mail. Rob, I'm going to start with you. You and I met each other when I was also in the entertainment world. So I know, especially in about 2004, tabloid gossip columns and all of those magazines, they were the hottest thing everywhere. Shows like we have here probably would have had a segment about something about Paris Hilton or Britney Spears on any given day. But things have changed, and Perez Hilton's popularity has whittled down. You say that you're concerned that this could be negative for him because it is almost a taste of the popularity he once had now that he's back in the spotlight, even in a negative way.
3: Yeah, it's really concerning. So Perez loved attention. He loved being the master of ceremonies in the early 2000s. It's hard to understand the power of this blog. He really took on and changed the celebrity gossip business. And that power has only diminished over time. So now Perez is in a tricky position. He's not getting any attention anymore. The last time I spoke to him, he needed money. He was looking for a job. And now, ironically, through this action, he's getting everything that he always loved. And so my fear is that this is going to reward the behavior, and that is not a good thing.
2: Well, Adam, I'd say at least the algorithm on TikTok came to the rescue, you know, saved his life. There's that.
4: I mean, yeah. Also, I'm thankful my algorithm is dog videos, classic sitcom clips, and vacation memes.
1: I think we have the same algorithm there.
4: So for all the kids, parental controls is very, very important.
1: Yeah, I agree. You know, Rob, do you think that social media platforms should have some sort of, trigger warnings? I mean, when something's live streamed, I don't know how you can do it. But does the platform itself bear any responsibility for all of these people seeing a really horrific real event unfolding and not really necessarily wanting to have seen it?
3: Yeah, it makes me really nervous when we start to censor platforms, outlets, media entities. That makes me very, very nervous. These platforms exist for people to get out there and give their point of view, tell you what's going on. And even when it is really horrific, I think that that probably outweighs putting censorship on this form. So it's very tricky. There's no easy answer. We do know that Perez wanted this to be streamed. It wasn't against his will. Admittedly, he might not have been in the best of circumstances, but it's complicated. It's so hard to figure out here what to do. Should we have censorship? Who should we be protecting? Should we be protecting Perez or people watching? It's a big, big conversation.
2: All right, gentlemen, got to leave it there. We appreciate it. Rob, Adam, thank you.

0: The July jobs report is out, and it delivers an unexpected setback, showing the U.S. economy unexpectedly lost jobs last month. But the Trump administration is framing it as a temporary blip, while continuing to highlight progress on wages, taxes, and costs ahead of the midterms. Meanwhile, there's a growing debate inside the Republican Party over affordability, and it's pitting older conservatives against younger ones over one of America's favorite Mexican foods.
1: I wonder what it is.
0: I don't know.
1: Maybe a burrito.
0: Maybe. All right. Welcome to the second hour of American Agenda. I'm Katrina Zish, and now I'm hungry.
1: Okay, I am too. Okay. All right. I'm Bob Brooks. The U.S. economy lost 23,000 jobs in July, a stark contrast to the 83,000 jobs economists had expected the economy to add. The numbers mark a sharp reversal after what had been a relatively strong year of job growth.
0: Meanwhile, new data is showing that the American dream is slipping further out of reach for many Americans. Redfin reports that the average income now needed to buy a home has climbed above $100,000, nearing the highest level on record. We have team coverage. Correspondent Heather Myers has more on the rising housing prices, but we begin with our correspondent Christina Thompson, who has been tracking the latest from today's disappointing jobs report. Christina.
2: Hearing that jobs report come down today, it was obviously disheartening. But keep in mind, the headlines are often painting a picture far worse than what is actually in the report. While, yes, hearing that we lost 23,000 jobs last month, it is a blow to the economy. We did also see the unemployment rate fall as well to 4.1%, remaining historically low and suggesting that the labor market is still relatively resilient. Healthcare continued to add jobs, but those gains were more than offset by the sharp losses in local government education and retail. That's what pushed the overall payrolls down by 23,000. We're also continuing to monitor how AI is impacting economy and job numbers, both negatively and positively, as companies streamline jobs and integrate AI into their workforce.
3: We are really building out more energy infrastructure and have a need for this sort of investment across the whole economy. And then you have a recovery happening in semiconductor stocks where we know there are shortages. We know the demand is there. So I think the build out phase, people believe it's real. And now with some of the news, yes, we're starting to get past it. Are we all the way there? Probably not.
2: Now, for the Fed, this jobs report creates a sort of balancing act. Weaker job growth could strengthen the case for an interest rate cut to support the economy. But with the unemployment rate still so low, Fed officials may feel that they have room to wait for more data before they make their next move. Now, for families who are watching their budgets, this report matters because weaker hiring could move the Fed closer to rate cuts, easing borrowing costs in the months ahead. But for now, keep in mind that, yes, the job market does appear to be slowing. It did slow down in the month, the previous month. We have seen so many months before this come through very strong with very strong job numbers, showing that, yes, the job market is weakening, but it's not falling off a cliff. Reporting from the floor of the New York Stock Exchange, I'm Christina Thompson for Newsmax.
1: Okay, we go now to our correspondent, Heather Myers. She has more on the rising cost of a home. Heather.
4: Oh, good afternoon to you, Bob and Katrina. And according to some brand new data by Redfin, the average homeowner in the United States needs to be making almost $110,000 a year to purchase the medium price home, which across the country is now at $400,000 a year. I'm here in San Diego, where the average home buyer would need to be making $250,000 a year to purchase the medium priced home. And these numbers didn't change much from last year, which is an indication home buying affordability may actually now be leveling off. So let's start with a few encouraging signs. According to Redfin, more homes are hitting the market. About a third of active listings are now considered affordable for households earning the local median income. Redfin also says first-time home buyers are getting a little relief with the income needed to buy a starter home falling slightly from a year ago. So here's a look at the raw data. This is what Redfin says you would need to earn every year to comfortably afford the median-priced home in the five most expensive housing markets. Look at San Francisco. Home buyers there need to be making on average $422,000 a year, followed by San Jose, Anaheim, San Diego, and Los Angeles. Now, here's what you need to earn to afford the average home in the most affordable larger housing market, starting with Pittsburgh, where home buyers there would need to be bringing in an average of $66,000 a year. St. Louis need to be making about $72,000, followed by Indianapolis Cleveland, and Detroit. There is no doubt that affordability remains one of the biggest issues in obtaining the American dream. In Harvard's State of the Nation's Housing Market Report released this year, analysts said home prices have increased 54% nationwide since 2020. And in 2025, the median existing single-family sales price was nearly five times the median household income. A Redfin economist says even though home affordability appears to be plateauing, it's still very tough for millions of Americans.
5: It may not be that much relief for someone who's like, well, I really want to buy today. It is a challenge today, but it's also unrealistic to expect that home prices will drop very quickly. So really the road back to affordability is kind of a longer and slower one.
4: Redfin did say that the typical American homeowner spends about 38% of their annual salary on their home. Reporting live in San Diego, I'm Heather Myers. Bob Katrine, I'll send back to you.
6: Meanwhile, as we get closer to the midterms, a new fight is emerging within the Republican Party over affordability, inflation, and the cost of living. And at the center of that fight, a burrito.
1: It's a burrito. The debate started, yes, with a post on X from Turning Point spokesperson Andrew Colvett, who shared a comment from one of the group's college students. The student's message, a burrito shouldn't cost $20. Colvett, he agreed, writing that while high prices may have been a hangover from COVID and the Biden-era inflation, the lived experience, it's the same. It just feels like basic things cost too much.
6: Now, the post quickly sparked a much bigger debate, especially among younger Americans who say the cost of living is putting basic things out of reach. But some older conservatives have a very different message. Stop complaining and learn to live on a budget. Texas Republican Congressman Dan Crenshaw weighed in writing this, quote, stop whining, get a job, eat ramen like the rest of us did in college on a budget with four roommates.
1: But then that response also drew pushback from other conservatives, including Manhattan Institute's Chris Rufo. Rufo writing this, crazy to see free market conservatives tell anxious young people to shut up and accept double digit inflation instead of taking the opportunity to explain that inflation is a direct result of bad government policy. It's perfectly fine to notice that burritos shouldn't be $20.
6: Okay, joining us now is spokesperson for the Defense of Freedom Institute, Angela Morabito, along with Republican strategist and president of Bird's Eye Consulting, Carly Bird. Great to have you both with us here. Carly, I'm going to start with you. Obviously, you know, we're chuckling about a burrito, but the pain is real. But also, I think there is significant truth in what Crenshaw said. A lot of young people are still living with their parents. They're getting jobs like maybe baristas as opposed to actually trying to develop careers, wanting to just be influencers or do sort of nothing. So, again, I agree a $20 burrito is very expensive, but I think the principle behind this argument is poignant.
7: Yeah, I kind of agree with what you've said. I think it's a little bit of a lost art to live on a budget and what Dan Crenshaw was talking about of just kind of making ends meet. But at the end of the day, the economy is actually doing pretty well overall. That's not to discredit the way that people feel. But at the same time, when you look at the job numbers that came out, the private sector actually added 30,000 jobs. It was local government education that tanked the most. That's seasonal. Obviously, it's July. We'll certainly see that number go back up in the fall. And I could make an argument, too, that government jobs being down is potentially a good thing, especially when you see manufacturing is up, construction is up. As far as the message for going into the midterms, you need to talk about the fact that the Republicans came together to pass the largest tax cut in history.
1: No, we got to jump in right now, ladies. Sorry, President Trump. He's hosting a roundtable on American mining at the State Department. He's speaking now.
8: I didn't hear that song very much, but I want to thank everybody. Special people that built our country are here, and you really haven't. I was just looking at my notes, and I could do this one without any notes because there's a great love for what you do. And I think you haven't been treated well for many years, but you're making up for it now. You're really making up for it now. So it's an honor, and I'm delighted to be here at the Department of State to announce some of the largest ever investments in American mining. A great thing mining is. We're putting our miners back to work, and we're reclaiming America's rightful place as the minerals superpower of the world, which is what we are. People just didn't know that for a while. I want to thank our great Secretary of State, Marco Rubio, for hosting us. It's a beautiful building, but You know, I look at the president's allowed to remove things from any building. And I'm liking the chandeliers. I like those Corinthian columns, but I don't know, cutting them out would be not good. Those are beautiful columns. But I'm allowed to do it. Every once in a while, I'll come in here and grab a painting and put it at the Oval Office, right? But not too much. But I want to thank Marco. I want to thank Secretary of Interior Doug Burgum, who's done a fantastic job. Secretary of Commerce Howard Lutnick, likewise, and as well as Executive Director of the National Energy Dominance Council, Jared Egan. Thank you, Jared. And thank you all. I love that, the Dominance Council. I've never heard that one before. That's a hell of a name. Where's Jared?
9: Right there.
8: Hi, Jared. It's, I like that. Did you make up that? Did you come up with that?
9: That's all you, sir. You came up with that one.
8: I think it's pretty good. Thanks as well to the leaders of many of America's great mining companies who are here and educational institutions who are also joining us today. Now, 250 years ago, America won our political independence and the Revolutionary War. In my first term, we secured our energy independence. Never again reliant on hostile foreign nations for the resources our country needs to dominate in the future. And we have plenty of those resources. Critical minerals are the raw materials of American strength that power everything from advanced weaponry to automobiles, and we want these essential products to be mined, refined, and made right here in the USA with the American skill and American hands. We have better skill and we have better hands than anybody in the world. For decades, politicians let other countries steal our mines and mining jobs. They'd close up mines. They'd buy a mine and close it because it was good for them and put American producers out of business. The United States lost more than 3,400 mines. Oh, can you imagine? 3,400. I thought they were going to say miners or jobs. It's mines. 3,400 mines over the past three decades. That's sad. But now they're coming back and they're coming back faster. Many of those mines are being reopened and a lot of new mines are being built. Over the past 18 months, our administration has signed or approved more than 160 minerals deals worth nearly $40 billion. This is opening up new mines at the fastest pace since the 1950s. Nobody's seen anything like it. And that goes for auto plants, too, and AI and so many other kinds of plants. We have in a short period of time, a year and a half, and it's the numbers are for the first 12 months, actually, but figure a year and a half, we have $19.2 trillion being invested. The previous administration had much less than $1 trillion in 4 years. We have 19.2 in actually 12 months, but we'll add something to it. So it's now going to be over $20 trillion. And by the way, no country ever in history has done anywhere near that number. We're 5 to 6 times higher than certain of our competitors from very successful competitors, but we're much higher. Nobody's seen what's happening today in our country. Nobody has seen anything like it. And hopefully you'll see it again, but only for us. I think it's going to be hard to match, however. Today, the United States is opening new mines at the fastest pace. And we opened the first American rare earth mine in more than 70 years. What's that all about, Marco? We've announced the construction of the first new aluminum smelter since 1980. It's going to be a big one. I mean, if it's the same one, building a massive, beautiful job-producing smelter in Oklahoma. I love Oklahoma because they have 77 counties. I won all 77 three times, right? You know, oh, he's looking, right? You know who second was? Ronald Reagan, 56. That's pretty good, right? I like Oklahoma. We authorized deep-sea mining to unlock vast untapped resources off our coast, and we're rebuilding the National Defense Stockpile and investing more than $12 billion in a brand-new strategic mineral reserve, and we're protecting American workers with historic tariffs on foreign copper, aluminum, steel, so that our people are protected. And the tariffs are what made this so successful, the proper use of tariffs, but they're really what made this so success. So you probably heard me during my campaign. I used to say the word tariff is my favorite word, and the fake news, see them back there? They're all back there. And they'd say, what a terrible thing to say. What about God, wife, country, love? I said, it's all right. So I made it my fifth favorite word. Now I have no problem. Oh, they hit me hard when I said tariff was my all-time favorite word. It didn't play well, but it's a solid number five, and now I'm okay. But American miners have never had a greater champion in the White House than President Donald Trump. And before I took office, federal mining permits took 3, 4, or even 5 years. Now they take as little as 25 days. So we went from 5 years for approvals to get them, and nobody was doing it anyway. Took too long and just wasn't working. So now we go from 5 years to 25 days for approval. Under the Great Big Beautiful Bill, we secured an unprecedented $100 billion to underwrite critical investments in our mineral supply. And for the first time ever, we are even making direct equity investments in critical mineral production. Last July, the Department of War took a $400 million stake in MP Materials, which is already worth nearly $1.2 billion. It's gone up greatly in value. I did one of those, too, but not quite in the same business. Intel, we had a problem with Intel, and we settled the problem. They gave us 10% of the company. That was worth $12 billion. And since we had the company, you've probably been watching, the stock has gone up many, many times, just about number one. And we made $82 billion. Do I get credit for that? No. Did anybody say, great job? And by the way, it's for the country. It's not for me. It's for the country. I have to be very plain about that. But no, we've made about 80, Howard, it's pretty close to 80 billion, a profit of $80 billion by helping a company out. We're doing it a lot, actually. We're doing it a lot. Today, we're taking another historic action toward the future of American mining. For years, mining schools and colleges that are essential to training the future leaders of this industry have been absolutely and sadly disappearing. Accredited mining programs in the United States now graduate less than 170 mining engineers each year, while China graduates more than 3,000, and half of our current mining workforce is set to retire within the next 3 years. Well, that's why my administration is making an unprecedented financial commitment to our nation's mining schools. It's going to keep us nice and young and vibrant. The schools came to us seeking $10 million per year in funding. Instead, I'm thrilled to announce that we're delivering $100 million to train the next generation of American miners. And you have a lot of you are in the room right now. And, you know, I'm not doing that because I'm a nice person. I'm doing that because it's great for the country. It's great for the country. And it also helps a lot of people. And they want to mine. You know, I've seen it. And we had a little campaign against somebody named Hillary Clinton. And she wanted the miners of West Virginia to learn how to make chips, little tiny chips with their big, strong hands. And they were not I won by 55 points. They were not thrilled. They didn't want to be doing it. They wanted to be in the mines. That's what they want to do. They don't want to do anything else. I remember that. It was so unbelievable. It was very, very good for me. I tell you what, she didn't get that. We did very well with that kind of thinking. But we're also making major grants to the Colorado School of Mines, the South Dakota School of Mines, and the Johns Hopkins RTX Partnership. And together, those grants are worth $81 million. Going to train people, work with people, and we're going to put you right back on the front pages. That's what you have to be. In addition, today, my administration is announcing a series of historic mining projects worth $3 billion, which will create thousands of jobs and promote our economic stability and security. The Department of War's Office of Strategic Capital is signing a massive $1.4 billion loan agreement with Celan Nanotechnologies to build a next-generation battery facility in Washington State using what we have right under our feet. The Export-Import Bank is working to provide more than $1 billion to finance the Ivanhoe Electric's Santa Cruz Copper Project in Arizona, one of the biggest anywhere in the world. The Ex-Im Bank is launching the Alabama Graphite Project, a $25 million investment, as well as the Fort Cady Integrated Boron Facility in Southern California. And it's going to be something. We broke through the environmental disasters. You had environmentals, people, you know, I'm an environmental person, believe it or not. But you had people that were just stopping it. They were using the environment to stop all of these things. The Department of War is investing $400 million to expand production of scandium, one of the world's most valuable aerospace and defense materials, in Australia. The Department of War is also investing $150 million with Niron Magnetics in Minnesota. Minnesota? Whoa. What the hell happened to Minnesota? The governor's totally corrupt, but we won't talk about that. Now, that's for another day. Corrupt and incompetent, a bad combination. To build rare earth magnets. Magnets, you got to go with magnets. That's a good one. Everybody should go for magnets. Really badly needed. And Global Advanced Metals will build a major new factory in southeastern Pennsylvania to support cutting-edge defense and aerospace systems. Together, we're reawakening the spirit of the gold rush, the prospectors and the great pioneers of this country, people who built the United States of America. And very simply, we're making mining great again, and the United States is doing better than it's ever done, maybe ever done. So I just want to thank you, and I'll now ask Secretary Rubio to say a few words, and then we'll hear from some of the wonderful people we have up here, Secretary Burgum, in this order, Secretary Lutnick, Executive Director of the University of Arizona School of Mining and Engineering and Minerals, Cray Luxbacher, President of Colorado School of Mines, Paul Johnson, CEO of MP Materials, Jim Litinsky, who I know your brother, he's a nice guy, by the way. I assume it's your brother. Where is, right? Yeah. That's right. Andy?
10: Yes.
8: Your brother?
10: Yes.
8: Okay, well, he's a smart guy, and so are
10: Thank
8: you.
10: Thank you.
8: And President of Resolution Copper, Vicky Pesci. So we'll go. I didn't know I was going to have so many people. I'll be here all day. If you could go quickly, I would appreciate it, because we have a war to prosecute, okay? That's my excuse for getting out of here a little bit early. But I've done my thing only in the sense that we're spending hundreds of millions of dollars and even billions of dollars in bringing your industry back. And we need your industry. We're not doing you favors. We're doing ourselves favors. We need your industry. People wouldn't talk about it, but we do indeed. Marco, please.
11: Thank you, Mr. President. Thank you for coming to the State Department. We like this room a lot, too, and obviously, don't look back. There's a painting up here. Uh-oh.
8: That's a good one. I'm taking it with me.
11: I shouldn't have said anything. But anyway, Mr. President, thank you for being here. Thank you for your leadership on this topic. It's a challenge we face in this domain that actually goes to the very survival of the country. And thank you for giving it a priority in your presidency. This has been going on for 25 years. We've been walking away from the importance of this, and now we're trying to make up for 25 or 30 years of mistakes under your presidency. So we appreciate your presidency valuing this when other presidents did not. The group of people that are here today represent the whole of nation effort that's involved in this. It's because at the core, this is our industrial strength, but also our national sovereignty, that we never depend on other countries for things we need to prosper and to defend ourselves as a people. And so you'll see here today, as you've already pointed out, we have leaders not just from government, but from universities, from private industry, from students who are going to be the future of this industry. I wanted to very briefly touch on what the State Department's done. You know, earlier this year, we had a critical minerals ministerial. We brought in countries from all over the world and announced the creation of something called FORGE, which is an international partnership chaired by us in the United States to leverage public finance and coordinate diplomatic support to secure these supply chains around the world. At that meeting, we signed 11 new critical minerals agreements with countries, adding to the ones that already existed. Today, under your administration, we've already signed 27 critical mineral agreements with other countries. We also, under the leadership of someone who needs to be recognized, our Undersecretary Jacob Helberg. I don't know if Jacob is here. But Jacob's been phenomenal. He came up with something called Pax Silica, and it's an initiative that leads our efforts to partner with the private sector and invest in mining and refining and in processing, as well as the end-use applications of that. There's still a lot of work left to do, but we at the State Department are willing to utilize our unmatched global presence, our presence all over the world, to ensure that we're working on this. And we're committed to working with industry, with universities, with all the elements of our national power to bring this about. And so thank you, Mr. President, for prioritizing this. And I think we all look forward to working not just nationally, but with our allies around the world to ensure that we have supply chains that are diversified and reliable, and no country can ever hold this over our head and threaten us in the future. Thank you.
10: Thank you, Marco, very much. Thank you. Doing a fantastic job, too, I will tell you that. Doug?
12: Well, sir, today is a day of gratitude, and we're grateful, first of all.
1: All right, welcome back in. President Trump, his cabinet at the State Department, talking about mining, Katrina, critical minerals, getting out ahead of China, reducing our dependency on China for that. Such a big part of the future to make so many of things. We depend on chips, military equipment all over the place here. Got to have it. They're trying to make it happen.
6: That's right. And again, also, could be
11: phenomenal. He came up with something called Pax Silica, and it's an initiative that leads our efforts to partner with the private sector and invest in mining and refining and in processing, as well as the end-use applications of that. There's still a lot of work left to do, but we at the State Department are willing to utilize our unmatched global presence, our presence all over the world, to ensure that we're working on this. And we're committed to working with industry, with universities, with all the elements of our national power to bring this about. And so thank you, Mr. President, for prioritizing this. And I think we all look forward to working not just nationally, but with our allies around the world to ensure that we have supply chains that are diversified and reliable, and no country can ever hold this over our head and threaten us in the future. Thank you.
10: Thank you, Marco, very much. Thank you. Doing a fantastic job, too, I will tell you that. Doug?
12: Well, sir, today is a day of gratitude, and we're grateful, first of all.
1: All right, welcome back in. President Trump, his cabinet at the State Department, talking about mining, Katrina, critical minerals, getting out ahead of China, reducing our dependency on China for that. Such a big part of the future to make so many of things. We depend on chips, military equipment all over the place here. Got to have it. They're trying to make it happen.
6: That's right. And again, also, could be good, very good news for American jobs as well.
1: Absolutely. Okay. On to this. A brutal moment for New York City Mayor Zohram Mamdani. He gets booed off the stage at a major pro-police celebration. And now a new report is pulling back the curtain on a side of the Democratic Socialist mayor the public rarely sees. Details on that next.

0: and letting you decide what's best for you and your family. New York City Mayor Zoran Mamdani getting a very loud message from the crowd at one of the city's biggest pro-police events. Mamdani took the stage at the NYPD's National Night Out Against Crime event on Staten Island Tuesday, but his remarks lasted less than a minute before the crowd of thousands drowned him out with boos, jeers, and chants of "get out of here and nobody wants you."
1: Yeah, the mayor, he tried to keep going, but eventually thanked the crowd. He waved and walked off the stage as those boos continued, and the moment quickly took off online, with the internet having a field day with the, quote, "Staten Island Mamdani Boo Fest."
0: Yeah, well, meanwhile, a new report is pulling back the curtain on how Mamdani reportedly handles criticism behind closed doors.
1: All right, despite his usually unflappable public and social media persona, political sources are describing the mayor in private as, quote, "thin-skinned and hypersensitive."
0: Joining us now to discuss, retired NYPD Lieutenant Joe Cardinale, along with retired NYPD detective and former Republican New York Congressman Anthony D'Esposito, joining us in studio. Anthony, I'm going to start with you here. You know, it kind of doesn't surprise me to hear that about Mamdani, because he is more of like a cult of personality kind of guy who is reportedly always on his phone, who's always checking likes. It doesn't seem like there's much substance behind that smile.
2: Right. Well, first of all, he's all about the theater. Second of all, this is what happens when you have someone who goes from not even a one-term member of the New York State Assembly and all of a sudden is the mayor of the city of New York. You really don't have time to build some of the acceptance that many people elected in political office have over years of unfortunate criticism, whether it's right or wrong. And you could tell how completely tone deaf Zoran Mamdani is. I mean, if you're going to go out to an NYPD event on National Night Out, the last borough that I would pick would probably be Staten Island.
1: Wrong move for him.
2: And I think that's part of the problem. I mean, he goes into these communities and he really thinks that the lunatics that elected him, he thinks that is citywide and that everyone loves him and that he really is this beloved individual. And then thankfully he goes to places like that and sees what the rest of us really think. And the fact is that this is a guy who wants to defund the police. He wants to dismantle any relationships and coordination between the New York City Police Department and federal and local state authorities. And by doing that, he only makes the lives of New Yorkers less safe and the people who visit this city less safe.
1: Joe, what's your take on Zoran Mamdani?
3: I think it's so funny that they use the word sensitive. This is the most insensitive mayor I have ever seen. And the fact that they try to say he's got feelings and he's thin skinned. Well, he probably is thin skinned because nobody ever challenges him. In his world, everything is great. It's a beautiful world. But you know what? This is only the beginning of what's going to come if this man shows up for 9/11 ceremonies. I really think that this was the best thing that could happen prior to that. This man goes above and beyond to disrespect the police in every shape and form. He coddles prisoners. He goes to visit prisoners that are in the hospital before he visits a cop that was injured in the line of duty with that incident. So this is the message he puts out there. What do you think is going to happen, especially like Anthony said, in Staten Island, which is a very strong base?
0: A great point there also about anticipating the 25th memorial of September 11th. Will be interesting to watch that. But I want to get to this as well. A new exclusive report is raising questions about who is behind some of the online support for Zoran Mamdani. Now, the Jerusalem Post reporting that dozens of suspected bot accounts on X have been amplifying content from Mamdani and his circle. Now, the Post says it independently consulted cyber experts behind the findings, and they say they are, quote, 100% sure the IP addresses involved can be traced back to City Hall. So the findings were provided to the World Zionist Organization as part of its work tracking anti-Semitism online. Very interesting, where it's like all the hype is from within, from his own people, from something that is created to make him appear larger than life. But the reality, again, is not there. He's kind of an empty vessel.
2: Because it's all about the theater, right?
0: Yes,
2: he's all about theatrics. And that's exactly what this show is here. And unfortunately, I don't think any of us are surprised that the individuals that are showing this massive support for this self-proclaimed communist socialist Zoran Mamdani is, in fact, bots. I mean, I can see it when things are posted from my accounts that are anti-Mamdani, calling out his ridiculousness and putting this city and our public safety officials in danger.

0: And the fact that he continues to really enrage the flames of anti-Semitic attacks, not only throughout the five boroughs, mm-hmm. but really across the country, because he is the face yeah. of the Democratic Party. You can see when you criticize him, the turnout from people, or not really people, bots, yes. It's really there, and it's not yeah. surprising that yeah. it's coming right out of City Hall.
1: Well, I'm glad they're tracking that down and showing the truth, at least here. Gentlemen, thanks so much. Have a great weekend.
2: Same to you.
1: Fire crews working tirelessly to contain destructive wildfires in Washington state, and they're preparing for a new wave of flame-fueling winds and intense heat. A closer look at the conditions they're up against.
3: But first, President Trump has been quietly trying to revitalize America's nuclear energy capabilities. Our very own James Rosen, he sat down with the head of the Nuclear Regulatory Commission. We're going to have an exclusive interview that is coming up next.

0: Okay, now to a Newsmax exclusive. It's an agency that doesn't grab a lot of headlines, but one where President Trump is quietly making huge strides, changing the culture and even the structure at the U.S. Nuclear Regulatory Commission.
1: As part of a plan to overtake China in the development and sale of nuclear energy.
0: Our chief Washington correspondent, James Rosen, he visited the agency headquarters for an exclusive sit-down with its chairman.
2: Bob and Katrina, good afternoon. Fueling the sense of urgency at the U.S. Nuclear Regulatory Commission is the fact that since 1995, China has brought online nearly 60 nuclear reactors compared to just three here in the U.S. To close that gap, President Trump in 2019 signed the Nuclear Energy Innovation and Modernization Act. President Biden followed up 2 years ago with the so-called ADVANCE Act. And then in March of last year, President Trump signed Executive Order 14300, overhauling the commission itself. With nuclear energy cheaper and safer than ever before, the NRC is moving quickly to reduce regulatory burdens. This includes scrapping the environmental standard that the risk of radiation exposure must be kept, quote, as low as reasonably achievable. Instead, operators will only be required to make changes when there are, quote, credible, realistic risks of exposure. The president's point man in all this is commission chair Dr. Ho-Kay Nee, an engineer and agency veteran. He told Newsmax his moves to eliminate regulatory hurdles start long before the reactors go online and continue afterwards.
3: They're all part of an integrated architecture of our rulemaking activities that we're doing, driven by this executive order. And what I want to point out is that our rulemaking activities really circle the entire life cycle of the nuclear enterprise here. So from the front end with fuel and enrichment, right, and mining, all the way through the operational phase with a reactor, and then all the way on the back end to deal with waste, as well as the potential for reprocessing of spent nuclear fuel.
2: Recent changes to the culture at the commission's headquarters in Rockville, Maryland, include slashing the agency's workforce by 500 jobs. Right now, nuclear accounts for less than 10% of Americans' domestic energy consumption, but Chairman Nee's assault on red tape should serve to boost that figure.
3: And regulatory risk is risk to capital. And if the risks are perceived to be too high, capital will go elsewhere. So we are taking the regulatory risk off the table.
2: But presumably one of the outcomes of the reforms would be that it is easier for companies to traffic in nuclear energy and therefore for the big sectors of consumption to avail themselves of it, correct?
3: Absolutely. So,
2: by logic, it would stand that if you're successful in what you're going to do, the market share, so to speak, of nuclear energy consumption in this country will increase.
3: Yes.
2: One of the new Trump-era rules at the U.S. Nuclear Regulatory Commission gives the agency a deadline of 18 months to issue a final decision on applications for the construction of any kind of nuclear reactor. Reporting from Washington, James Rosen, back to you.
1: A suspected impaired driver refuses to surrender for more than 40 minutes, so police send in the canine, the dramatic moment caught on body cam.
0: But first, we are going to look at fire crews battling devastating wildfires in Washington state and across the Pacific Northwest, why their job is about to get a little harder coming this weekend.

0: on Newsmax TV.
1: The man accused of starting one of three devastating Washington state wildfires not only admitted to igniting the blaze, but also told police he researched when weather conditions would be especially dry and windy to maximize the fire's effects. Aaron Farinacci is facing 5 first-degree arson charges for starting the Old Trails fire near Spokane and 4 others.
2: According to court documents, Farinacci told police that he set as many as 25 fires over the last year. In court yesterday, Farinacci's defense requested he get a mental health evaluation before entering a plea. Meanwhile, crews working to contain blazes in Washington state and across the Pacific Northwest, they're facing a new round of flame-fueling winds and intense heat for the weekend.
1: Meteorologist Julia Fife has the latest on the outlook for out west and around the country.
3: Those devastating wildfires continue to burn across the Pacific Northwest. There is a change in the forecast, unfortunately, not for the better. They've got a cold front that's going to be tracking through. Now, normally when we have a cold front, we have rain associated with that. This is a dry cold front, so it's just going to be bringing gusty winds and low humidity to these hard-hit areas with those firefighters really trying to put out those flames. They have issued red flag warnings from Washington, including Spokane, all the way down into Colorado due to those gusty winds and those low dew points as that cold front tracks through. Firefighters could really use some help with rainfall. Unfortunately, I'm looking at the rainfall forecast through the start of next week. Looks to stay completely dry across the Pacific Northwest. Another issue is that air quality. They've got air quality alerts in place from Washington down into Colorado. You can see those air quality index numbers off the charts. So even if you're completely healthy, you're going to want to refrain from spending too much time outdoors, especially doing any extreme exercise. Our smoke forecast sees that it's just concentrated across the Pacific Northwest as we head into the start of next week. I'm meteorologist Julia Fife.
1: Joining us now, International Association of Firefighters Wildland Fire Training Expert Joe Ten Eyck, along with Washington Commissioner of Public Lands Dave Upthegrove, who joins us from Tenasket, Washington, where he is surveilling the fires there. Dave, I want to start with you here because you are literally right there. What are you seeing? What are you observing? How bad is it? How bad will it get?
4: I spent the last few days on the ground meeting with our firefighters on the front line, these devastated communities. And this is absolutely heartbreaking. This is an extraordinary fire summer, unlike any we have seen. We have 17 major fires burning in Washington state, over 450,000 acres currently on fire. And what's important is behind each of those horrific images we see is the story of a young firefighter running into the fire who's exhausted and working days. There's a family trying to rebuild their lives. And I think the real story isn't the behavior of the fire, it's the behavior of the people here in Washington pulling together for one another.
2: Joe, talk about how you keep everyone motivated to get out there and work and to do in such dangerous conditions. As we reported, going to be winds, going to be hot over the weekend. It can change on a dime here and put everyone in jeopardy.
5: The foundation for that is always going to be high-quality leadership, supervision, and command. The people on the ground have to be able to know and trust the competency and the integrity of their leadership. They're the ones that are developing the strategic objectives along with the agency administrators. They're the ones that are developing the tactics that they put into the incident action plans that they take and they go to work with each day to be able to be successful in that environment, to be safe and competent in those very dangerous environments. So the key is competency and the key is trust from the boot on the ground all the way up to the incident commanders.
1: Dave, how is the morale of the firefighters at this point?
4: I've been incredibly impressed with the not only the morale, but the spirit with which our first responders have approached these challenges. But let me be clear, folks are stretched thin. People are working long nights, but they're getting tremendous support from the community. That's what's really struck me when I am out there. We have community members showing up uninvited with food for our first responders. We have incredible communities throughout the state of Washington that are backing up and supporting these firefighters. And they're coming from all over the country. We have firefighters from more than a dozen states, from Florida to Alaska, even the nation of Australia. And everyone's pulling together. And I think they're tired, but they understand the value of this mission.
2: All right, gentlemen, we wish you, all the teams out there, the best of luck over the weekend. Everybody stay safe. We appreciate you both coming on. Thank you.
5: Thank you for your time. Everybody have a good day.
2: You too.
1: Well, they're extremely popular in America. You probably have one in your fridge right now. But doctors are sounding the alarm. What are we talking about and why are they so bad? Greta explains next hour on The Record.
2: And still ahead, a 40-minute standoff with a suspected impaired driver comes to a dramatic end when a police canine is sent through the driver's side window. The wild body cam video coming up next.
0: Information,

0: Okay, welcome back in. A 40-minute police standoff in Washington State comes to a dramatic end when officers send a canine right through the driver's side window.
1: Police say the driver, Brandon Wells, was suspected of driving impaired when he led officers on a chase before they used a grappler device to bring his car to a stop.
0: But Wells still refused to get out, and police say that he kept inhaling from compressed air cans as officers spent more than 40 minutes trying to get him to surrender.
1: And that's when K-9 Midas was sent in, leaping through the window and helping officers finally take Wells into custody.
0: Wells, he now faces several charges, including DUI, reckless driving, and attempting to elude police. Can't do that. Joining us now, the trainer of that brave dog, Vancouver Police Sergeant with the department's K-9 unit, Ryan Starbuck. Ryan, pleasure to have you on. Good to see you.
2: Thank you.
0: Let's talk about it, how you trained your pup here to go in there and the job that they do and just what an asset is. What an incredible creature you guys got up there.
2: Yeah, absolutely. The unit works hard and trains hard to get through as many deployments that we might encounter. Sean Suarez is the handler of Midas and been with him for 6 years. So he's got a lot of training hours behind him. He went through an initial academy. Meet state standards, and then every week he's out there 6.5 hours a week training Midas as well.
1: That's incredible. And what does Midas do in his downtime? Because obviously he works very hard. There's a lot of training, a lot of focus involved. But does he just get to be a normal pup on the weekends or on his off hours?
2: He's normally kenneled, but he also enjoys some time getting some exercise on his time off. I know. He likes to get out into the river as well and get a lot of swimming in. So that's kind of part of his off time.
0: Just talk about, you know, having Midas with you and other canines, how that helps elevate your ability to be able to police safely, not put yourself in harm's way. I know there's so much training that goes into that, and the dogs are super smart. They know exactly what they're doing.
2: Absolutely. The dogs are a complete asset for us. You know, most of the time we can get people to peacefully surrender. They don't want to really deal with the dog most of the time. And beyond that, it gives us some time and distance from suspects so we can get them into where they're actually engaged with the dog instead of worrying about what the police are doing so we can safely move up and encounter that suspect up close. That way they're entangled with the dog, not worrying about the police.
1: And Ryan, in this instance, particularly when Midas went through the window, then once he got in, what did he do? How did that change the course of events?
2: That changed to where we could safely move up, and we were able to gain control of the suspect's hands at that time to be able to control those. Once that was safely done, we were able to remove Midas, and he kind of hung out in the back seat until we were able to remove the suspect from the vehicle.
1: Did he get a treat?
2: I'm sure he did once he got home.
0: Well, he got a big old T-bone or something.
1: Yeah, I love the cute little Midas replica you have over your shoulder there. Really, really cute. Obviously,
2: I bet
1: he has a lot of fans. All right, Ryan, we appreciate it. Thanks for joining us, and say hi to Midas for us. All right, that's all the time we have on American Agenda this week. We'll see you here Monday at 2 p.m.
0: Okay, The Record with Greta Van Susteren is up next. Have a great weekend.
3: We have breaking news. The White House ballroom saga just got bigger. The United States Court of Appeals for the D.C. Circuit just put a stop on President Trump. The appellate court issued a ruling blocking further construction of the ballroom on the east side of the White House. All there is now is a giant hole. The appellate court says President Trump needs congressional approval to move forward. So what can President Trump do? Will this ballroom get built? And what about that giant hole? We can't just leave it as is, can we? And artificial intelligence is now being used to create new viruses. But these are not just any viruses. There are fears it could turn into bioweapons. So why is this being done? Former CDC director and a doctor and a virologist, Robert Redfield, joins me. Plus, if you have heart issues or you know someone who does, which we all know someone, you need to pay attention to a warning. It's to avoid at all costs a very common drink. What's the drink? A cardiologist will explain. Also, is there reverse discrimination going on in this Florida restaurant? Women are getting a better deal than men on something. What is that deal? I'm Greta Van Susteren. This is The Record.

0: Well, the mystery is over. It looks like Acting Attorney General Todd Blanche is going to lose that title, acting. Earlier, Louisiana Republican Senator Bill Cassidy, who had left us all wondering how he would vote on Blanche's confirmation, ended the mystery.
1: Mr. Blanche is not perfect, and he will tell you this. But the choice is not between perfection and Mr. Blanche. It is between Mr. Blanche and another acting attorney general who may not run the department effectively under President Trump, and who, indeed, may not be as good as Mr. Blanche. This puts at risk the progress made fighting violent crime, human and drug trafficking, and fraud. And this does not serve the American people well. This is not a referendum on President Trump. It is a decision regarding Mr. Blanche in very specific circumstances. All considered, I will vote for Mr. Blanche. I'll be criticized for this vote. What's new?
0: Well, that's a huge boost because two Republican senators have gone rogue on the president's choice. Senators Lisa Murkowski of Alaska and Susan Collins of Maine said they would not vote to confirm Blanche. Both women senators cited Blanche's approval of the $1.8 billion anti-weaponization fund as the reason for their no votes on Blanche. The stated purpose of that fund was to provide a fund for those with successful claims of lawfare. That would have included January 6 protesters. In the past week, in a signed order, Acting AG Blanche formally rescinded the $1.8 billion fund. But that wasn't enough for Senators Murkowski and Collins. Murkowski says that the anti-weaponization fund is, quote, only off the table because his nomination is pending and that the Senate has leverage. Once we vote, that will end, and there is no telling what the future holds, end quote. In other words, she doesn't believe Blanche. She thinks he's lying. But looking at the numbers, Blanche doesn't need Collins and Murkowski's votes to get confirmed. So while President Trump will likely get his nominee confirmed, he has other unresolved business with the Senate. He wants the Senate to pass the Save America Act.
2: Do you want Thune to serve another term as leader? Do you think, would you support him?
3: Well, I don't want to get into that necessarily, but
2: why? A lot of people are thinking about it. This is a big issue.
3: I get along with him. It's unfortunate that he doesn't have the vote.
2: But do you actually get along with him?
3: I do.
2: But you clearly disagree. I mean, you have big disagreements with
3: him. I do have disagreements. I believe strongly in terminating the filibuster. And by the way, getting Save America Act approved immediately and about 400 other things. In every hour of every day, boom, boom, boom, you get whatever you want. You'd get.
2: Democrats would do it too, though, right? They'd get.
3: Well, they're going to do that.
0: CPAC Chairman Matt Schlapp joins me. Matt, nice to see you. And
4: good
0: the president,
4: see you.
0: President, I don't think gets along particularly well with John Thune, the majority leader. He does. They seem to be at odds about some pretty important things.
4: Look, I think there are at odds about some things, and I think if I could just explain this. Whether it's Mitch McConnell or John Thune, in the Senate, the Republican leader views himself, rightly or wrongly, as the guardian of the traditions of that body. The majority leader doesn't have a tremendous amount of power. He reflects the views, in this case, of the 54 senators he has in his majority, which include these more, you know, members to the left. And so he's a mirror for them. Also, he stresses over this idea that the Republicans would be the one to make them have a real filibuster. Now, this is really important for people to get. We don't really have real filibusters. A filibuster basically means that you can stop a piece of legislation if you'll talk it to death. You never leave the floor. You talk and talk and talk and talk until the other side is exhausted and drops the bill. We don't really make people do that anymore. What Mike Lee and others are saying is, if they're going to filibuster something like they are the Save America Act, filibuster it. Go put a catheter on. Don't eat anything. And tag team, you can have multiple people on your side do this, but do a real filibuster. That seems a very, very reasonable thing for the president to be asking for.
0: Well, apparently Senator Thune doesn't think so and doesn't want to. And as a consequence, the Save America Act, which the president wants passed, is not going to get passed.
4: It's not going to get passed. It had it's had show votes. It doesn't have the votes to pass, it appears. But I think we ought to make it real. We ought to make it so that it's a national outcry. We're the only democracy on the face of the earth that essentially does not have voter ID because blue states don't enforce those laws or don't have those laws. And that's why we don't ever know who wins elections until the next day, sometimes days later. Look, every time they have a big election in Europe, you know that night. How come we can find out who wins an election in Europe quickly, and in America it takes forever if it's close?
0: All right. Senator Cassidy from Louisiana voting for Blanche. We waited for that.
4: Yep.
0: And Trump have a bit of a grudge going back and forth.
4: Yep.
0: Cassidy's not coming back. He was defeated. I guess it sort of seems like Cassidy rose above his own perhaps personal grudge he might have.
4: Yeah, he had a little trouble reading a statement, which I thought was odd, with the clip that you showed. Good for him, he did the right thing. In the old days, Republicans would have even given Democrats their choice for who they want in their cabinet. It is highly ironic that you have Republicans not voting for Todd Blanche, who voted for Merrick Garland, who I think was one of the most partisan AGs we've ever had in this country. There used to be a deference you gave presidents.
0: Senator Lindsey Graham used to do that more than anybody. He was the last
4: one
0: who did
4: that. He was a Republican who gave Democrat deference. You know, Lisa Murkowski gives Democrats deference. Susan Collins gives Democrats deference. You know, Democrats really don't tend to give Republicans deference. And then we have these Republicans that don't even, you know, give the Republican who he needs. Can you think about that? This is why Republican activists are so mad at the Republican Party, because we're not as tough as they are.
0: Why do you think that? I mean, I understand Murkowski's sort of mercurial. She's unpredictable, I think, more. But I'm surprised Collins, who's a moderate Republican, is not going to vote for Blanche. And I realize she's in a race in Maine, but I'm still surprised at that.
4: The other thing is this reason that somehow the DOJ has been weaponized. It's the response to the weaponization, which was why they created the fund. The reason is that Joe Biden and Merrick Garland used politics to try to put their opponent in jail and everybody who was around him. The fund, by the way, there are dozens of these funds in government. The idea that this was the only fund in government was crazy. There are all kinds of trust funds that lawyers in cases can get their hands on, and politicians vote for these all the time. I think if you are grieved by the government for political reasons at a DOJ, you deserve to have a financial compensation if that's found to be true.
0: But with Murkowski, though, she basically called Blanche a liar, I think.
4: Yeah, I think that's right.
0: Because he rescinded it orally, that fund, and then he did it in writing, and it still wasn't good enough for her. What did she want? A pound of flesh more?
4: I mean, the thing is, you can't bind future Congresses, and you really can't bind a president on these types of things. In the end, they're elected by the American people, and they have certain rights.
0: So why'd she do that?
4: My guess is, I don't want to put, you know, thoughts in her mind or words in her mouth, but she's in a very tough race. I hope she wins, by the way. But if she doesn't win, it'll be because some Trump supporters stayed behind because she pulls stunts like this.
0: Right.
4: You know, she voted for my friend Brett Kavanaugh. She's done other things that are great. If I were in Maine, I'd vote for her, but I'd do it with my fingers
0: over
4: my nose.
0: All right. What about the building? We got a big hole in the ground next to the White House. The U.S. Court of Appeals said it can't go forward unless you get congressional approval.
4: So I don't know what the politics of the judge is, but I can probably guess. The problem with all—
0: One was a Biden, one was an Obama. I know that. But, but that's the thing that I hate. I mean, I hate that we always report that, but I also hate that the rulings also seem to follow who appointed them.
4: But why is it, like, look, this is ostentatiously big, but why is it every president changes the 18 acres around the White House? Teddy Roosevelt, FDR, JFK, they do some really huge construction, and it doesn't become a legal issue. It's just everything with Trump. Now, he's doing it bigger than they did, but by the same token, like, it is a reasonable thing that in the security problem that we have, you were at the
0: Correspondents' Dinner,
4: that you would need a facility on the White House that was big enough to have a reasonable-sized banquet, and they don't. They have the East Room, which I've been in. It's tiny. Some mansions
0: bigger. I mean, I think everyone agrees we need something. We need something that's secure. We need something big enough, secure enough, and something that looks good enough so that we're proud of it.
4: And everybody says, oh, it should be paid for with private money. Well, you do it with private money. Then they say, well, that's bad because people are giving the money so they want favors. Then you say, okay, let's do public money. It's like you can't win, but everyone who's smart in this city knows, whether the Democrat is in or the Republican is in, they need a real facility to do these events.
0: Matt Schlapp, thank you.
4: Thank you, Greta.
0: Now to our soundbite shuffle. You learn a lot of news in just seconds. Today we have Minnesota Democratic Senator Amy Klobuchar running for governor of Minnesota, getting booed. Outgoing senator and Trump foe, North Carolina Republican Senator Tom Tillis revealing news about Senator Mitch McConnell. And here's a showstopper. Why is Senator Bernie Sanders not backing a Democratic Socialists of America member? And Dr. Anthony Fauci finds himself a new opponent. But first, this traffic reporter almost got himself into on-air trouble.
5: Traffic is slowing down both sides around this car, as well as that on-ramp. Oh, I'm so sorry. This literally just watched a crash happen in real time. And I almost said something inappropriate.
6: I've long believed and supported funding for order at the border, and I have worked well with law enforcement in Minnesota for years. But what I...
7: Quiet.
8: You're just visiting Mitch?
7: No, I live here.
8: Oh, you live here?
7: Yeah.
8: He just got discharged.
7: That's what's been so funny about everybody talking about all the intrigue here. It's a Senate member who happens to live in a carriage house.
8: You live at the back of Mitch McConnell's house?
7: There's actually a separate edifice if you see over here. It's a carriage house that he's rented out for years.
8: Oh, okay.
7: I only moved here. I sold a condo back in March, and I'm here until I retire at the end of the December.
9: I noticed you haven't yet endorsed in the Wisconsin governor's race. What's your thinking there, and might you endorse? Or
10: I don't think so. I met Francesca a couple of years ago. I was in Wisconsin, and she seems very, very nice. But again, this is a race I just am not that familiar with. We have not gotten involved in many governor's races.
11: I don't believe this man at 85 years of age, who's done tremendous work spanning decades, should be thrown in jail. But do I think that he should be embarrassed for the self-adulation that he engaged in? You damn right I do.
0: That was popular commentator Stephen A. Smith discussing Dr. Fauci. And speaking of Dr. Fauci, Senator Rand Paul says he delivered letters to the Department of Justice asking to prosecute Fauci. That was after Fauci was held in contempt of Congress for pleading the Fifth and not answering questions despite a presidential pardon. Coming up, what is Trump going to do with a giant hole in the ground? And worse is where it is. Plus, a nasty smell and a gruesome discovery. That when the record continues.

0: dead. Is justice denied?
1: This is certainly not making the president happy. President Trump's plans to build a White House ballroom hit a major snag. The Court of Appeals said stop. Stop? Well, there's a giant hole next to the White House. So what's going to happen? Well, Trump's only choice is to have his lawyers walk five blocks up Capitol Hill and ask for help from the United States Supreme Court. But there's another snag. The Supreme Court is on recess until the first Monday in October, unless, of course, they consider a giant hole in the ground next to the White House an emergency. The appellate court's ruling earlier today held that Trump must seek approval from Congress to build the ballroom. A preservation group had sued to stop the construction. The appeals court sided with that group and stopped the construction today. So what happens now? The appellate court puts its ruling on hold for 2 weeks, giving Trump an opportunity, if he wants to ask for help from the Supreme Court. By the way, who is paying for this ballroom? The White House says Trump himself and private donors are footing the bill of $400 million. Meanwhile, the president is working around the defeat that the Supreme Court handed him 6 weeks ago on birthright citizenship. In a 6-3 decision, the high court, as you will recall, struck down Trump's executive order that sought to limit birthright citizenship. So now Trump is turning to what he calls birth tourism. That's the practice of traveling to the United States specifically to give birth here and automatically get citizenship. Here's the president signing that executive order.
2: We're making adjustments because it's very unfair. This was done for a different reason. This was done right after the Civil War. This was for the babies of slaves. And what's happening now, if people are building businesses around it, from wealthy people are building businesses around birthright citizenship. That's not the way it's supposed to work. It's a disgrace. They're buying their way in.
1: Professor Emeritus at Harvard Law School, Alan Dershowitz, joins me. Nice to see you, sir. And tell me, does this executive order, how does that, is it consistent with the Constitution? Can the president sign executive orders saying that if you're just here for birth tourism, then you are not a citizen, even though you've been born on American soil?
3: Absolutely. The Constitution says that the president has the role to see that the laws be faithfully executed. And the Constitution never intended a business to come up, to people to come here, spend 2 weeks, have a baby, and have that person have lifetime citizenship with all the benefits and none of the duties. They don't have to serve in the army, don't have to pay taxes. It's an absolute circumvention of the Constitution, and it's part of our separation of powers, that the president has the authority to see that the laws be faithfully executed. And he's doing that. He's absolutely right. First of all, birthright citizenship is maybe the dumbest thing in the Constitution. Why would anybody give citizenship to anybody born in the country? I can see that they did it to the children of slaves, and they could have limited it that way, but it's drafted so, so badly. Nobody should be able to be a citizen of a country just because of the accident of birth, and certainly not if it's not an accident, if they're part of a business to give them an American passport for the rest of their life. It makes no sense at all. And the president's doing the sensible and the right thing. And it's not in violation of the Supreme Court. The Supreme Court simply read.
1: Let me ask you this.
3: Yeah.
1: It might be sort of sensible in the year 2026, but the originalists who were on the Supreme Court, they were quite literal in reading birthright citizenship or in reporting or deciding it in June. So how, if they were literal then about the Constitution and was written, how do they sort of write into a decision now that, well, birthright tourism is something different when it says, you're born here, you're a citizen?
3: Well, what you do is read the whole provision, not just the part that says if you're born here, and subject to its jurisdiction. And the president, certainly Congress, has the power to say people who just pass through here to get born are not subject to the jurisdiction of the United States, and therefore the 14th Amendment doesn't give them a birthright citizenship. Look, it'll get up to the court again, but go ahead.
1: Can you rescind those who have it?
3: That's a hard question. I don't think President Trump wants to rescind those who have it. I think he wants to do this only prospectively to avoid that difficult constitutional problem. And maybe the answer to that is no, that you can't rescind it once it's been granted. But prospectively going forward, you can certainly say, well, you could even make it a crime. You can make it a crime for people to advertise and engage in the business of arranging for people to come to the United States in order to circumvent the constitutional intention by having them come here, pay money to get a passport. If you bribe somebody to get a passport, of course you'd go to jail. And here, this is not quite that, but I think Congress would have the authority to make that criminal.
1: I mean, do you have any thoughts on the building? There's a big hole next to the White House, and the big and so now we've got sort of a situation on our hands here. What the Court of Appeals said that he has to get congressional approval. That's going to take forever. The Congress can't do anything. So are we just stuck with a big hole? What are your thoughts on this?
3: Well, there ought to be a big sign on the hole entitled "The Court of Appeals Hole." This is what the Court of Appeals has required the White House to do. It's absurd. Courts shouldn't be in the business, and they never have been in the business before. It never required congressional approval to do so many other things that were done to the White House. You know, when the White House first started, it was literally a White House, a small house. And now it's, of course, become the executive branch of the government. I don't think you need congressional approval, especially at a time when you can't get congressional approval of anything that's partisan. So I think the Supreme Court will reverse that decision. But in the meantime, big sign on the hole. This is the hole that the Court of Appeals ordered the American public and the world to see in Washington, D.C. Take responsibility, Court of Appeals, for what you've done.
1: I wanted to buy a brick when they tore the East Wing down. That East Wing, I thought I wanted a souvenir, but they didn't sell them or make them available, and they had big fences. But
3: I have a souvenir of the Berlin Wall. I proudly have it in my living room.
1: I have one as well. All right. So the Supreme Court is on recess until the first Monday in October. The U.S. Court of Appeals has put a pause on their decision for 2 weeks. So I guess construction can go on for 2 weeks, but they're not going to build a whole building in 2 weeks. Is the Supreme Court are they going to see this as something they should jump into in the next 2 weeks?
3: Doubt it. That's why the Court of Appeals was absurd. They ought to have given a stay until the first Monday in October, when the Supreme Court comes back in session and can do orderly business. The idea of giving them 2 weeks while all of my friends, justices of the Supreme Court, my former colleagues, are all off in Europe giving lectures. Usually the Supreme Court convenes in the summer when somebody's about to be executed, when the Rosenbergs are about to be executed, things of that kind. But the idea of convening the Supreme Court in an emergency session in order to decide whether a hole gets filled or whether Congress gets the chance to fill the hole, it trivializes the judicial branch of the government. And I think this Court of Appeals ought to be ashamed of themselves.
1: Well, it's going to be very interesting to see how long we have that hole next to the White House. They're probably going to about the next six administrations. Anyway, Professor Alan Dershowitz, thank you, sir.
3: Thank you for having me.
1: Now to Miami, where an accused wife killer had an outburst in court.
4: An attorney to represent him, and it's good that the cameras are here today to listen to this.
1: That is Onelio Castro Arroyo. He is accused of stabbing his wife 16 times and killing her. As awful as that is, as it happened, according to authorities, it happened in front of their 7-year-old daughter. In court, this man shouted that he rejected a plea deal. That deal would have given him 20 years in prison. He also doesn't want a lawyer, and he has demanded that he represent himself. That usually, by the way, does not end well. Trust me on that one. The judge declined his request to represent himself. And coming up, doctors are warning to avoid one thing at all costs. What is it? I'll speak to a cardiologist. Plus.
5: Hi.
6: Yes, sir.
5: A little fast.
6: I wasn't driving.
1: But he's in the driver's seat. Well, wait until you hear the exchange between a Tesla driver and a police officer. You will hear it. That one, the record continues.
7: Wake up, America Weekend.
8: 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I'm Kyle.

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1: More than 50 decomposing bodies have been found inside a Chicago funeral home. Cook County officials say the county medical examiner's office is, quote, assessing the conditions of the remains, searching for documentation regarding identification of the decedents, as well as death certificates, end quote. Now, officials add that this process could take several days. A resident living next to the funeral home told reporters that the smell coming from the building was that of a dead mouse. On Wednesday, the Illinois Professional Regulation Department temporarily suspended the funeral director and embalmer license for a person associated with the funeral home. The funeral home has not commented on the findings. And a warning about your heart. Doctors in the U.S. are urging that you stay away from energy drinks. Why? Well, doctors say the issue is not so much the caffeine, but rather the consumption of several stimulants at the same time. That combined consumption could trigger

0: talk to you again, sir.
1: Always great to be here and wrap up the week.
0: Okay. Oh, good. Okay. Explain this to me. I did some research, and you can get for about the same amount of coffee and energy drink, you can get about 80 to 100 milligrams of caffeine. Is the caffeine different? Is it more harmful in an energy drink than a cup of coffee?
1: So it's interesting you say that, because we actually just released a statement from the American Heart Association that said up to 4 cups of coffee is not only not bad for you, we debunked this whole thing about arrhythmias and coffee, but it's actually potentially has cardiovascular benefits. So the difference between coffee and energy drinks is that energy drinks not only has caffeine, but it's also compounded with sugars and other compounds, including things like L-carnitine and also taurine. So you combine all these sort of compounds together, and that's what we think the toxic effects of energy drinks are coming from.
0: What about the sugar in the coffee? That doesn't, I mean, I realize you have the other two compounds in it, the guarana or whatever it is, and the other stuff, but the sugar in the coffee, does that make the difference?
1: Well, it actually does make a little difference, because what we found with coffee is that up to 4 cups a day is potentially linked to better cardiovascular outcomes. Now, again, all this data is a little confounded, but potentially linked to better outcomes. And that potential benefit is negated when you use things like sugar and cream in your coffee. Energy drinks have tons of sugar and other compounds. And that's where we think that the main difference is. And we also have some mechanisms of reasons why energy drinks might actually be cardiovascular hazard.
0: All right. So if you have a lot of people have high blood pressure, take body beta blockers to reduce it. So their hearts are not going crazy, going wacky. What doesn't caffeine fight against those beta blockers? So I would think even one cup of coffee, if you're on beta blockers, would start, start fighting against your beta blockers.
1: Right. So there's a stimulant effect with energy drinks. And the concern is not that the energy drinks are causing cardiovascular disease. It's the fact that if you have cardiovascular disease and you have a predisposition to have some sort of cardiac event, including arrhythmia, then if you're predisposed to it with the stimulant, that will increase your risk. Beta blockers we've used for many, many years to relax the heart, to slow the sympathetic system, that fight or flee system. And if you use energy drinks now, that's kind of negating the benefit of the beta blocker. So they're just kind of counterbalancing each other. And that's why we kind of, especially for people who are on beta blockers, would say, hey, this probably isn't the product for you. Maybe Starbucks instead.
0: All right. Younger people, at least I see younger people buying it more often than older people, but younger people don't seem to have the heart issues generally as older people do. And the FDA, I don't think has weighed in on, the FDA doesn't seem particularly disturbed by this.
1: Well, listen, we're saying for under 18 that you're probably not a good idea. The issue is, as we all know, we see sudden cardiac death in young athletes, right? And it's not that athletics is causing sudden cardiac death. It's, again, that some people have a predisposition. There's rare genetic associated symptoms, things that are electrically abnormal or structurally abnormal or wrong with your heart. And if it can be incited by energy drinks, and specifically energy drinks in large quantities or combining it with alcohol, now that's where the potential issue is. Are these common? No, they're certainly not common. I'm not suggesting that most kids are going to have any event with an energy drink. But is it a real risk? Well, absolutely. We have mechanisms for reasons why, and we have some data that shows that there is increased risk. In fact, there was actually a recent study out of Mayo that showed that of these sudden cardiac death patients, about 5% of them had evidence of energy drinks in their system in close proximity. So we can't 100% prove causation, but we have enough association to cause a little bit of a concern.
0: And I don't want to get too far in the weeds. We don't have that much time, but I've recently been reading about elevated lipoprotein A that a lot of people don't, a lot of doctors have not been screening for, and that a huge percentage of American people have lipoprotein A out of control, and as much as 15 to 20%. Can you tell me a little bit about that? Is that a real risk? I mean, that's what I see as young, someone who looks fit all of a sudden drops dead of a heart attack.
1: So what I say is don't order a test unless you're going to do something about it. Okay.

0: not suggesting that most kids are going to have any event with an energy drink, but is it a real risk? Well, absolutely. We have mechanisms for reasons why, and we have some data that shows that there is increased risk. In fact, there was actually a recent study out of Mayo that showed that of these sudden cardiac death patients, about 5% of them had evidence of energy drinks in their system in close proximity. So we can't 100% prove causation, but we have enough association to cause a little bit of a concern.
1: And I don't want to get too far in the weeds. We don't have that much time, but I've recently been reading about elevated lipoprotein A that a lot of people don't, a lot of doctors have not been screening for, and that a huge percentage of American people have lipoprotein A out of control, and as much as 15 to 20%. What can you tell me a little bit about that? Is that a real risk? I mean, that's what I see as young, you know, someone who looks fit all of a sudden drops dead of a heart attack.
0: So what I say is don't order a test unless you're going to do something about it. Okay. And so what we know about LP little a is that there is an increased risk of cardiovascular events over your lifetime, right? And it's not that we're not seeing it. It's not the arrhythmia risk with energy drinks. It's very separate. It's the development of plaque at a younger age and the predisposition to things like cardiovascular events from heart attack and neurovascular events, including stroke. So what I would say is it's a great test to have to know your risks, but what are you going to do about it? Because if you're going to do absolutely nothing about it, then not worth screening. But if you're going to say my LPA is elevated and now I'm going to start potential therapies, including statins, PCSK9 inhibitors, now it's a great thing. And we're using it more as a cardiology community to screen people, identify who's at higher risk. And again, cardiovascular medicine is all about risk reduction. So just because you have LP little a that's high doesn't mean you're going to die, but it does put you at a higher risk. And we have therapies to reduce that risk.
1: Dr. Craig Basmer, always nice to talk to you. Thank you, sir.
0: Have a great weekend.
1: Thank you. Police in Colorado are reminding drivers that they are responsible for what happens in a self-driving vehicle. What prompted this reminder? And for something that seems rather obvious, it's because a Tesla driver was pulled over going 64 miles per hour in a 45 mile per hour zone. The driver claims it's not his fault because the Tesla was on autopilot.
2: I wasn't driving, so
3: doesn't matter. You're in the driver's seat. You can blame the car all you want, but
2: how can we sort out this problem? Sir?
3: Do you have a driver's license?
2: I do, sir.
3: The car doesn't have a driver's license. I need to see your driver's license.
2: But I can't get anything involved because this wasn't me, sir.
3: Sir, I need to see your driver's license.
2: Yes, I can give you driver's license.
3: Okay. I did write you a ticket for speeding, 64 and a 45. I'm not sure how this whole thing works, but it's not the first person I've stopped that's been an autopilot.
2: Bro, I wasn't driving.
3: It doesn't matter. You're completely in charge of the car. You were driving.
2: No, sir. I was here.
3: You're missing the point. You are driving.
2: I'm not
3: whether
2: driving.
3: You turn
2: this
3: it
2: is a sus driving, and I was sitting
3: sir,
2: here.
3: Sir, whether
2: this,
3: you turn this, it over this, to the this, car this, doesn't matter. You're still driving. You can say the car's driving as all you want. The judge is not going to play that game.
1: After a bit more back and forth, the officer went on his way. The driver was still furious. Coming up, artificial intelligence is coming up with new viruses. What could go wrong? Former CDC Director Dr. Robert...

0: You're watching An American Moment.
1: Artificial intelligence has revolutionized the way people do things at home, in the workplace, and even industries like healthcare. But did you know that scientists at Stanford University just created 16 new viruses using AI? These viruses have been designed to fight antibiotic-resistant infections like drug-resistant tuberculosis. But some experts are raising a red flag. They say the computer-made virus can cause urgent safety risks. They give an example of bioweapons. Former CDC Director Dr. Robert Redfield joins me. Nice to talk to you, sir. And I've always been sort of afraid of the word virus, and I find out now that maybe viruses do good things. Can you tell me, are there good viruses and bad viruses?
2: Viruses have a lot of potential to do good. I always thought eventually we may use different viruses as medicines. I don't know if I'll live long enough to see that done routinely. What you're talking about today is that scientists at Stanford have synthetically, using AI, created what we call viruses for bacteria. In other words, we call them bacteriophages. And these can be engineered in a way that may be able to counter what we call antibiotic resistance, which has become a very serious problem around the world, as you know, where a lot of our antibiotics no longer work for a lot of different diseases, not the least is which we have staph problems, we have gram-negative problems, we have tuberculosis problems. But there is a downside, and that is, although this is going forward, there really probably aren't the proper safeguards in this kind of work. You know that I'm of a view that gain-of-function research is not something we should be doing, where we try to create and make viruses more pathogenic for humans. I think that's really the underpinnings of what caused the COVID pandemic. It was a scientific consequence of creating these viruses in the laboratory. And unfortunately, without unbelievably rigorous biosafety, they can escape, as they did, unfortunately, in Wuhan, and within a short period of time caused a pandemic and, you know, 10 to 20 million deaths around the world. That's the same concern here, that there really aren't biosafety, biosecurity procedures in place to really monitor this type of research, that it won't have a downside. So yes, there's an upside, but I think at the on the bottom line, there's a greater downside. And so I'm not in favor of us creating viruses that we may not be able to control.
1: So if I would just simplify it to the level where I can understand it, let me get this right, that you have a bacteria that's not good for you, an antibiotic doesn't solve it, it doesn't address it, so you bring in a virus in that goes after the bacteria instead. Would that be a really simple way to say it?
2: And what we call those viruses in bacteria, we call them bacteriophages. And there are companies now that are trying to learn how to use bacteriophages to treat infections with bacteria that the antibiotics no longer work for. So there is an upside. But then again, using this technology, you may end up creating something that has a big downside.
1: So the virus that you could create to kill the bacteria that the antibiotic doesn't, in essence, goes rogue and does something else.
2: Yes, or the technology that you use to do that, the scientists that are doing it go rogue and do something else.
1: Is there any, obviously there was not a whole lot of control that we had over what happened at Wuhan. This research that's done at Stanford, what are the safety protocols, or how do we know that we're not getting into a situation? I don't distrust the scientists at Stanford, but I do distrust viruses going rogue on us.
2: Yeah, I mean, Stanford's a great institution, but I think that's the real issue that was raised in the editorial, along with the science paper that you're referencing, that describes these new use of viruses to go after antibiotic resistance. And the point was raised that we don't have the procedures in place to regulate this, to do this safely, to set the countermeasures on how we can make sure there's no downside. And that's the real concern. That we really the view that the COVID pandemic was a direct cause of science in a laboratory that did gain of function research, and it caused a huge negative consequence on the world.
1: How do we know gain-of-function research isn't being done in Russia, for instance, or in Iran or any place? I've always been more frightened of dangerous virus biological weapon than a nuclear weapon.
2: You should be. I think it's much more greater threat to our national security and biosecurity. I've always said biosecurity is a much greater threat than Russia, China, North Korea, Iran, and it's a much greater threat than nuclear. And the reality is we're at great risk for another pandemic, which I do believe we're going to have. I do believe it will be catastrophic. And I do believe it's much more likely to come from gain-of-function research than it is to come from nature. And the reality is there is gain-of-function research being done all over the world. But the truth is there's gain-of-function research still being done here in the United States, even though it's now Trump has put a moratorium on it, mm-hmm. NIH. Now trying to regulate it better. I just think it's a lack of respect for the potential of biology to cause a lot of problems.
1: Dr. Robert Redfield, as always, thank you, sir.
2: Yep, thanks. Bye-bye, brother.
1: This was quite the wake-up call. Authorities say last Saturday night, a Florida man, Samuel Lackey, scaled an 8-foot fence with barbed wire to enter Fort Lauderdale-Hollywood International Airport. He then climbed portable stairs that were left against the plane for maintenance workers. He entered the plane and hid in the bathroom. The next morning, JetBlue employees discovered Lackey sleeping on the plane. This is the 911 call.
3: Paralyzed employees were doing a sweep of the plane and found one sleeping in the back row of the plane. Family plane, November 7, 6, black male, approximately 24 years of age, blasting wearing a dark blue shirt and orange shorts. Subject is still on the plane, 54 any single throw.
4: Is
3: the subject is still on the plane. They never advised if he was still sleeping or not, but they found someone sleeping.
1: State officials say Lackey was on parole in Louisiana for burglary. Lackey is now facing several charges and is being held on a $10,000 bond. This incident caused a flight delay, and court documents say it cost JetBlue about $2,400. Coming up, he's big and a controversial influencer, and ready for this? Is he watching this show? That when the record continues.

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1: Seems that we have a new viewer for this show. Who? Well, controversial and anti-Semitic streamer Hassan Piker. How controversial is Piker? Well, here's just a sample.
2: America deserved 9/11, dude. I'm saying
3: it. You support terrorism, question mark? No, I don't. I don't support the state of Israel. And I don't support the state of the United States of America. Israel is 1,000 times worse than Hamas. It doesn't matter if rapes happen on October 7. Like, that doesn't change the dynamic for me even this much.
1: Piker has millions of followers across his social media accounts. He's also campaigned for several Democratic socialist candidates, including Michigan Democrat Senate candidate Abdul El-Sayed. Earlier this week, I spoke with Michigan Democrat Congresswoman Debbie Dingell. I asked her about Hassan Piker.
4: I don't agree with things that he has said, but it's an interesting phenomenon, and you can tell that there's a difference in generations because, I don't know, he's got a lot of followers, and I'm still trying to, I guess he works out, and when he works out, he looks really good.
1: Well, Piker played that same clip on his live stream, and then he added this.
3: No. Oh, my God. Oh, my God. Debbie Dingell, that is crazy. Why did you say that? Oh, my God. Is Debbie Dingell on fan cam TikTok? That is incredible.
1: Piker mentioned fan cam TikTok. What is fan cam? Well, according to my Gen Z producer, a fan cam is a short video of a celebrity or influencer made by a fan. Now to Florida, where a restaurant owner came up with an idea to attract more customers. The idea, and do not blame me for this idea, it is nude dining by the customers. Yes, naked. On the first Monday of every month, the steakhouse will host a clothing optional night. The steakhouse is called Class Soiree Steakhouse. If you intend to attend, it's in Hollywood, Florida. How much does this experience cost? Well, that's where the pricing is discriminatory. For men, it's $250, and for women, $150. For couples, it's $300. And what does the ticket include? According to the event website, it includes a champagne toast and a five-course dinner. The restaurant will also provide robes for comfort, of course. The hostess will be naked. However, the chef and servers will be clothed. And I didn't make that. Oh, I need that up. Coming up, we often call on the government to be transparent, but after this next story, we might want the government to be more private. Why? That when the record continues.
5: A new president is sworn in. America's great.

0: Here's a question. Is there such a thing as too much government transparency? Here's what happened at a city council meeting in New Zealand.
1: Thank you. Can you hear me? Can you hear me?
2: Yeah, you might want to move your camera.
1: Why? Where is it?
2: Because I can see you washing.
1: Oh, okay.
2: I'm just suggesting. But anyway, please.
1: Can you see me?
2: Yes, we can.
1: Oh, that's great. Okay, you can see my washing, you can see me. It's no problem.
0: Yeah, she was taking the meeting from her bathroom. She continued her speech on government reform. Thank you for watching.
3: Good evening, Patriots. Welcome to Ed Henry, the Big Take. The socialist rallying cry has long been workers of the world unite. So two Muslim socialists are uniting tonight, even if neither of them has really worked a day in their lives. Zohran Mamdani just moments ago shouting out Abdul El-Sayed on his big win in Michigan.
4: I'd just like to congratulate Dr. Abdul El-Sayed on his victory. He ran a campaign where it was best described by his words of money out of politics, money in your pocket, Medicare for all. And if those simple commitments and beliefs are what drives Representative Johnson to these kinds of conclusions, I think it shows you how deeply out of touch the Republican Party is with the concerns of working class Americans.
3: Well, El-Sayed is not really a doctor. He's got no medical license. He's not really a physician. And he's not really going to help anyone with affordability by further bankrupting the nation with trillions of dollars of your money for government health care. No wonder why the people are also uniting in rejecting the socialist garbage Mamdani booed off a stage in New York, Staten Island. People are fed up with the liberal lies. This includes, of course, Dr. Tony Fauci, who may be headed to prison thanks to Republicans finally pressing accountability for his lies. That's not sitting well with Fauci's wife, who had a one-finger salute, I guess, for the photographers camped outside their home, since the Faucis now seem to be destined to years and years in courtrooms and maybe worse. President Trump tonight is warning socialists like El-Sayed will destroy the America we all know and love if they get power in November. And the president's own rallying cry is firing up Republicans like Bruce Blakeman, who is now just 4 points behind the radical New York Governor Kathy Hochul in the latest poll.
5: The greatest president in my lifetime. We will save New York as President Trump has saved America because we will fight, fight, fight.
3: Yeah, that was weeks ago when they were fighting. Bruce Blakeman will be here tonight, fired up and ready to go. The Republican nominee for New York governor standing by with his take on the socialist surge and whether he can use the backlash against Mamdani to flip blue New York red. He's also hammering Mamdani for trying to force his way into the 9/11 memorial ceremonies on the 25th anniversary next month. We'll talk about that. Blakeman lost one of his own relatives in those awful terror attacks. As always, we want your take. Good X right now. Search at Newsmax. Participate in today's poll. Get this. The University of Michigan is set to nix letter grades for many first semester students, claiming it will help curb the mental health crisis, that they'll be more mentally healthy if they don't get grades. Which do you think is a bigger concern, students' mental health or the quality of their education, pushing them to do better the American way? Vote, comment, and use the hashtag The Big Take. But first, The Big Take. Call it a tale of two images, which tells you everything you need to know about how dangerous the communist takeover of the Democratic Party is. First, there's the image of that socialist New York City mayor, Zohran Mamdani, you just saw, carefully crafted, how he got elected, the happy-go-lucky, smiling, smooth-talking guy, socialist sales pitch, who just wants to get you to free buses and free childcare, free groceries. Behind that smile, according to a devastating account today in the New York Post, is a deeply insecure, thin-skinned man, not focused on taking care of New York, dealing with crime or, dare I say, homelessness, but instead spends most of his days going back and forth between watching his social media, Instagram and X, like a hawk to see how many likes his posts are getting from adoring left-wing fans. The rest of his days, you see, focused on becoming a nasty bully when he gets negative press, furiously dialing up anyone who dares to say anything unflattering about the socialists. A total fraud. Not authentic. Not what you see in the public. Not focused on affordability like all of these leftists initially promised to make the midterms about. Instead, they're focused on getting power for themselves. For the next 90 days or so, President Trump is going to be focused as well. He's going to be focused on trying to stop them.
6: It's very important for the country that we win, because you have people getting in office right now who will destroy this country. You have a person in Michigan that won the other night.
7: Abdul Al-Sayed.
6: He is a disaster for the country. Got a good line of stuff. I watched him. He speaks well. Speaks okay. Seem better. But I'll tell you what, guys like that get in, they'll destroy this country.
3: Yeah, he's right. And my take tonight is high time the president's fellow Republicans get as fired up as he about this, about fighting this communist rise that's spreading coast to coast. Don't just listen to the president. Focus on what this guy from Vietnam had to say at the president's rally this week in Las Vegas. I don't think a lot of people saw it. Newsmax, as you know, is real news for real people. So we listen to the voices of the voters. I wonder if the president's fellow Republicans are listening.
8: I come from a communist country of Vietnam. So we lost the home country of South Vietnam to communism. You don't want this country to become a communist country. Any communist country that don't give people freedom is not susceptible. You know, it's what you don't want. So you don't want communists, even socialists.
3: Amen. It feels sometimes like Democrats are getting a little tougher about fighting against these communists than some of the Republicans are. There's now a full-fledged group growing fast in Michigan. It's called Democrats for Mike Rogers, because some on the left are so outraged by the rise of further leftists like radical socialist Abdul Al-Sayed, you heard about, rallying behind now the Republican Mike Rogers, these more moderate Democrats. That gives the GOP their best chance of flipping a Democrat-held seat to help them keep control of the U.S. Senate. Michigan's own Democrat Attorney General, Dana Nessel, is one of the most prominent Jewish elected officials in America. She now says she's not going to go to the Democrat state convention later this month in Michigan because she says anti-Semitism has gotten so bad in her Democrat party. She does not feel safe enough to go to her own party's convention unless she get chased around, in her words, or harassed by these radical socialists. CNN is admitting that Democrats who voted for Congresswoman Haley Stevens, they're having a hard time imagining pulling the lever for the likes of Al-Sayed.
9: People who are voting for Stevens were saying they do not know that they can vote for Al-Sayed. They were saying that they might take a look at him. They might vote for Mike Rogers.
3: Kamala Harris today got behind Al-Sayed. Of course, she's desperate to suck up to any socialist she can to try and secure the Democrat presidential nomination a second time. But notice, she waited until after Al-Sayed won the Senate nomination. It didn't matter because she's a political coward. She didn't want to do it before. While Democrat John Fetterman, he's the guy showing courage in the Democrat Party. He says Al-Sayed has little man syndrome.
10: I don't think he's really interested in my endorsement. He's called me an a**, and he's called me an ogre, and I belong on a pike, right? Mm-hmm. Pike. So he has a real little man syndrome thing. Maybe if he wins and he's here, he'll be that kind of a tough guy. But overall, I would investigate why he seems eager to campaign with Hassan Piker, and he loves the communists. And he loved Hamas. Is that a winning ticket?
3: Yeah. Wake up. This guy supports Hamas. Hassan Piker. Who is this guy? We keep hearing his name. He's the radical streamer who Al-Sayed keeps covering for. He's basically an anchor baby who abused our immigration system. Prime example of everything wrong with birthright citizenship, Hassan Piker. President Trump's been speaking out. Born in Jersey to Turkish immigrant parents, but then raised primarily in Turkey, only returning to America for college, raised to hate America, benefits from American citizenship, and is now on these online streams ranting against America. His rants of this guy Piker, who's in cahoots, not just with Al-Sayed, but Bernie Sanders, AOC. Who is this guy? These radical rants are getting more extreme.
11: I'm 100% closer to the prison abolitionist perspective than the average American's framework on this issue, because, oh my God, you guys literally fantasize about the violent crimes that someone might have committed, and you fantasize further about how you need to create an equal vengeance structure. Americans sometimes literally feel like they want to be the rapist murderers.
3: This is nuts. And this is who they are hanging with. All of this is driving Democrats to Republicans like Mike Rogers.
7: Elections are about choices. What is the message that you want to send to your voters, right? Mm-hmm. And Abdul al-Sayed chose to bring in Hassan Piker, not a Michigander, an outside podcast influencer who once said America deserved September 11. Just last week, he added a framed picture of the September 12 New York Times front page with the World Trade Towers burning in the background to show off on his Twitch stream.
3: Unbelievable. It makes the Democratic Socialist of America's ties to radical Islam even more troubling.
12: Does the Muslim Brotherhood also partner with political groups such as the Democratic Socialist of America?
13: Yes, sir, they do.
3: Another bit of testimony at that same Senate hearing alleged that al-Sayed's father-in-law has longstanding ties to Muslim Brotherhood-linked organizations, and that his campaign got more than $100,000 from donors connected to those networks. All of this is going to be coming out over the final 3 months of the campaign, and Mike Rogers is going to make sure of that. He says, I spent my life hunting terrorists. He used to work at the FBI, and he was a House Intel chair. I never in a million years thought I'd hear the words, quote, America deserved 9/11, but here we are. Michigan, we've got a state to save. I'd add, we have a country to save. And the Patriots, by the way, in nearby Wisconsin, they've got a state to save. The socialist Francesca Hong, we've been telling you, she now tried to clarify maybe she does not want to cancel Thanksgiving. But the leading Democrat candidate for governor is targeting now Halloween.
14: I just don't. It's kind of. This is. I don't have anything against it. I just don't feel the need to have to participate, and it's fine for kids. I'm not a super fun person.
3: I'm not fun. But Hong's staff, they might be fun. Her deputy campaign manager is a former Penthouse Pet of the Year and an OnlyFans model. Trick or treat? You can't make it up. Veterans of Obama world, like David Axelrod, they're not laughing. They're actually getting nervous about how all this may be playing for the Democrats with middle America.
14: This is, I don't have anything against it. I just don't feel the need to have to participate, and it's fine for kids. I'm not a super fun person.
3: I'm not fun. But Hong's staff, they might be fun. Her deputy campaign manager is a former Penthouse Pet of the Year and an OnlyFans model. Trick or treat? You can't make it up. Veterans of Obama world, like David Axelrod, they're not laughing. They're actually getting nervous about how all this may be playing for the Democrats with middle America.
15: Saying, you know, she would abolish Thanksgiving, you know, because she thought it was, you know, a politically incorrect holiday. Well, I don't think you're going to get a whole lot of Americans excited.
16: It's my favorite holiday. I would vote against on that basis alone.
3: It's funny because these far left liberals have been encouraging ever more radicals, candidates to display their rage and Trump derangement syndrome. And now they wind up with crazy communists. And they're like, I got buyer's remorse. It's like some of the liberals who backed Mamdani in New York and loved his pied-à-terre tax when it targeted rich Republicans like Ken Griffin. But now some of those same liberals find out that they own some of the same pricey apartments that will be targeted. And they're griping. They're on the list Mamdani put out. So they're getting doxxed by other crazy leftists.
17: I've been doxxed.
18: You've been doxxed? What? Tell me.
17: So I don't know if you've heard, but Mayor Mamdani has decided to release a list of the 950,000 residences with addresses and names that might be eligible for his pied-à-terre tax. I came out in favor of this tax. This is the definition. He's taken a legitimate source of tax revenue and he's turned it into a wanted poster.
3: It's fun when Mamdani sends the mob for conservatives. But when the limousine liberals make the list, they don't like it so much. This is what's going to happen to America if these folks get power. All of a sudden, there's going to be buyer's remorse. The radical policies are blowing up in the left's face. No wonder why New York's Democrat governor, who's been buddy-buddy with Mamdani, that hokul lady, is starting to get nervous about her own reelection in November And that's the big take. All right, so let's bring in Bruce Blakeman. He is the leading Republican candidate for governor in the great state of New York. Bruce, welcome in. Good to see you, sir.
13: Thank you so much. It's an honor to be here.
3: We have seen some liberals in your home state complain they didn't realize Owen Mamdani's pied-à-terre tax was going to hit them. All of a sudden, they're worried about it. Isn't that part of the problem with the socialist takeover of the Democrat Party? They lie to everyone about how they're only taxing the billionaires when you and I both know they really need to hit a lot of people from a lot of different backgrounds to try to raise the tax money to pay for all their socialist schemes.
13: Well, here's why it's a bad idea. You know, telling people we're only going to tax the rich might be appealing, but you have to know the consequences of doing that. So we've lost $11 billion in tax revenue from high net worth individuals mm-hmm. who've left the state under Kathy Hochul for the last 4 years. So when they leave, that tax burden falls upon the middle class. In addition, who does it really hurt? It hurts the butcher, the bartender, the waiter, the waitress, the electrician, the plumber, the carpenter, the dog walker, the cleaning service. Those are the people that get hurt, the middle class, because high net worth individuals can move any place they want.
3: Mm-hmm. And they're moving to Florida and Texas and Tennessee. You know that as well as anyone. I want to drill down on kind of the leader of the socialist pack, Zohran Mamdani. This interview from 2016 has resurfaced and is causing a bit of a stir on the internet. Check out this strange accent. We'll talk about it.
19: We also do our shokis in Kampala. But I mean, having a dance move to a song is a big thing, right? But I would say the Nigerians have really patented that. The Nigerians come out with a song, like Yemi Alade has a song called, what's the name? Kofi Annan. She has a song called Kofi Annan. Do the Kofi Annan. Now all my friends in Kampala are doing the Kofi Annan.
3: So I guess he was promoting a movie that his mother was involved in. He was born in Uganda, as you know. So I don't know what's fake, what's real. I suspect on the campaign trail, you're hearing from voters they want authenticity. And instead, they're getting one shyster after another, whether it's Mamdani in New York, is spreading to Michigan now with Abdul El-Sayed. How dangerous do you think this movement is?
13: Well, there's something wrong with this guy. This is a guy who gave a speech on the 250th anniversary of our terrific and lovely and wonderful and free country. And it was dark. It was vindictive. He didn't have one nice thing to say about America. Mm. He's an anti-Semite. He's anti-Christian. And quite frankly, I think he's anti-American. So I think there's something wrong with him. He came from Uganda. And all he can do is say bad things about America. Maybe he should go back to Uganda, where they don't have political freedom, where they don't have human rights, where they don't have economic opportunity like they have here in America. He wants to destroy our economy. He is the most divisive mayor. And my opponent, Kathy Hochul, is lockstep with him. She endorsed him. He endorsed her. And she's basically subservient to Zohran Mamdani because he's running the Democratic Party now in New York State. And Democrats have had enough. Every day, Democrats come up to me and say, I'm a lifelong Democrat. I've never voted Republican before, but I'm voting for you. Kathy Hochul and Zohran Mamdani must go.
3: Absolutely. We're going to get to the polls in a minute because you've really closed the gap. And there's one poll saying you're only down 4 points. But we've got this 9/11 memorial service coming up. And as you know, a lot of the 9/11 families don't want this radical Muslim to be there. And he's insisting he's going to go. What do you think is going to happen? What do you want to happen?
13: Well, I'm one of those families. My nephew, Sergeant Tommy Juergens, was a New York State court officer who was giving first aid to a woman who was severely burned in Tower 2 when it collapsed on him. We never found his body or his DNA. We only recovered his sidearm and his badge. And this is a guy, a terrific guy, 26 years of age, had everything to live for. He was a volunteer firefighter. He was an Army medic veteran. And he was murdered that day by the people that Zohran Mamdani idolizes. Mm-hmm. People who talk about global intifada.
3: No, absolutely. First of all, we're sorry for your loss. I grew up in Deer Park on Long Island, and the Vigiano family lost two sons. And I know how deep the loss is for so many from the state I love. And people who lost their lives around the Pentagon as well. And this is going to be a remarkable 25th anniversary. Let's get to the data of your race. I mentioned this poll. Most of the polls had suggested a double-digit lead for Governor Hochul because it's such a blue state. This is a poll, we should point out, an internal poll for you from your one of your super PACs, but it suggests it's a four-point lead. In 2022, she only beat Republican Lee Zeldin, who's now obviously in the president's cabinet, by 6 points. That opened a lot of eyes. Are you building on that and now also growing because of Mamdani and the socialism and the fact she's buddy-buddy? Because I'm wondering about the path. A lot of people are watching and say they think you're great. They love what you're saying, but can you really win?
13: Well, not only can we win, we're going to win. Because, as I said, Democrats come up to me every day and say they're going to support me. Independent voters are definitely going to support me in a very large majority. People are fed up. We're the most overtaxed state in America. Our electric bills are 70% higher than the national average, and we have the most pro-criminal governor in the United States of America. So, yes, that poll is accurate because 3 weeks before that, another poll by Coefficient, an independent poll, had me 6 points behind. And I understand there are four polls that are out now in contested congressional races in New York State, with three of those districts being held by Democrat incumbents. I'm ahead or even in all four polls.
3: Very, very interesting. We're going to be watching this race closely. Bruce Blakeman, a lot of people are watching to see this is like the canary in the coal mine where this socialist rise started in New York City and New York State. And we'll be watching your race this November very closely. Bruce, we appreciate your time.
13: Thank you. God bless you and God bless America.
3: You too. Straight ahead, Ilhan Omar now says impeaching the president is pointless. Now they tell us, after spending most of the midterms promising their radical supporters are going to get Trump. I'll be telling Ilhan, shut your pie hole. Plus, Democrat Texas Senate nominee James Tallarico raising eyebrows at a recent campaign stop with how he's framing his campaign.
20: Because the real fight in this country is not left versus right. It's top versus bottom.
3: I feel like a lot of memes will be coming in on that one. And later, Iran is moving to tighten its hold on one of the world's most critical energy choke points, now reviewing a plan to ban ships linked to America and Israel from the Strait of Hormuz. The former Undersecretary of Defense is here with his take on the president's next move. Coming up.
21: The 47th President of the United States of America.

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4: Hey, you gotta love John Tobacco. Shut your pie hole. Time for our favorite segment. I get to tell one lucky leftist, shut your pie hole. Today, we're serving up a big slice for a repeat offender, Congresswoman Ilhan Omar, who said it is still her goal to impeach President Trump, of course, but called it pointless unless the Democrats also control the Senate. Well, duh.
5: It depends on what the makeup looks like in the House and the Senate. There is going to be an impeachment effort if he is going to be acquitted in the Senate. So depending on what we're looking at and what purpose it will serve, that is going to be something that we have to look at.
4: It's something we have to look at. You should have studied it before. We've been saying all along, you're not going to remove him from office. And it's more stark than she said it. Even if Democrats take the Senate by, say, 51-49, you still cannot remove the president from office without a two-thirds vote in the Senate. 67 votes. You ain't getting that. A whole bunch of Republicans would have to support it, and they're not. So if Ilhan is now admitting the whole thing is pointless, why has impeachment basically been the number one priority for these clowns all along? They've been saying, give us control of Congress. We can take out Trump. We want to get Orange Man bad. They could be pitching instead their plans to help you on affordability, like they promised. But instead, they push the same old clownish rhetoric that has gotten them nowhere, which is why we're telling Ilhan Omar, shut your pie hole. Joining me now, my friend, the host of Wise Guys, on Saturday night right here on Newsmax, John Tobacco. John, always good to see you.
1: Ed, great to be on with you. Thank you for joining me today. You're the best.
4: Yep. I had you earlier today at 1 p.m. We have known from day one that if Democrats take the House, they can impeach the president, simple majority vote in the House. But you need 67 votes. You can count. You're a Wall Street guy. 67 votes in the Senate to remove him from office. So all of this has been a game to rally their base like we suspected.
1: This is all, Ed, it's all political theater. Me and you know this, but the people at home, even those people that are in kind of the moderate Democrat camp, those common sense folks, those Kennedy Democrats, you got to start looking at this and saying, what are they really about? There's not an agenda they're trying to advance other than the agenda of stop Trump, impeach Trump, arrest Trump. And at this point, you know, with this recent episode in California, another person with a gun near a Trump golf course, they've even taken in some instances to some of these wacko extremists to kill Trump. More assassination attempts than any other president in history.
4: Right.
1: And yet, you know, Ilhan Omar is kind of, if you think about it, she's admitting it. By saying, well, it might be pointless, but even though we know it's pointless, I'm going to take a little time away from my brother slash husband. I'm going to take a little time away from allegedly committing fraud in her home state. What I'm going to do is, as soon as I do the math, we got to do the math, Dad. We got to study the numbers. There's no study. You need 67.
4: They don't get math.
1: You got 48.
4: Yeah,
1: there's
4: all right.
1: No study.
4: I got another math problem for you real quick. The city of L.A., overrun with drugs and homelessness. They're hosting the Summer Olympics in 2028, so they're trying to clean it up. They just spent $1 million on a public restroom at Runyon Canyon Park. It was delivered prefab in February. 6 months later, it's not open to the public. It's got all gender bathrooms, by the way. I'm sure you'd be happy to hear. Dude, $1 million for one bathroom. Who thought of this? These blue cities. It's going to become a den of drugs and crime when it opens.
1: Well, listen, I get a couple of contractors from Staten Island. They'll whip that thing up pretty fast. Probably for $100,000. Make a couple of bucks. It will be open for business right now. But Ed, maybe one of the overarching problems, it's not open yet because no one wants to use it. You know, they can't decide which bathroom is which in California. They're all confused now. Like, do we go to the men's and women's or the universal? Do we go to, you know, like, I
4: Newsom.
1: It's beyond the pale of normalcy. $1 million for a prefab and you can't open it in 6 months.
4: Gavin Newsom's California. It's why he'll never be president. You're right. The boys in Staten Island could do it better, cheaper, and faster. John Tobacco, you're the best. See you Saturday night.
1: You're the best, Ed. Thanks.
4: Still ahead, outrage. As the University of Michigan goes full woke, they are doing away with all grades for all first semester students starting this fall. What exactly are the parents paying for? Our panel sounds off next.

0: but lost to Walter Mondale.
1: Democrat Texas Senate nominee James Tallarico facing a lot of pressure from voters who have questions about his masculinity. Listen as he explains what the race in Texas is all about.
2: To take on the people at the top who have been screwing us over for far too long. Because the real fight in this country is not left versus right. It's top versus bottom.
1: Oh, dear. Let's discuss with Luke Ball, CEO of Compass Strategies and a Republican strategist alongside him, comedian Tom Cotter. I think we need a comedian. Tom, is Tallarico trying to tell us something?
3: This befuddles me. He's got to fire his speechwriter, first of all. Second of all, Tallarico, you know, the Dems say they want to attract the young men that they lost to, in 2024 to Trump. You're not going to get it with this guy. He's just he's Timo Beto O'Rourke. Texas will never vote for this guy. I get that Paxton is flawed. This guy is a train wreck.
1: Luke, is Tallarico, he tries to then show he's a man by using a blowtorch. Is that going to work in Texas?
4: I don't think it's going to work in Texas. All hat, no cattle is what I think those folks would say. And, you know, there's a few candidates that come along in my lifetime where you don't have to run attack ads against them and be creative whenever you're trying to figure out your messaging points. You just take their remarks and air them verbatim and allow Texas voters to decide themselves if that's the guy they want representing them. And Tallarico is one of those people.
1: Tom, University of Michigan, going full woke. They're going to hide first semester grades on the transcripts for some students. They say it's to curb, quote, the mental health crisis. And they don't want students to equate their grades with how well they are doing in class, which is what grades are. Is this why so many kids can't read or do math?
3: Yes. By the way, that was Tallarico wimp welding, by the way. But University of Michigan, these kiddies, we're raising a generation of kiddies. Because, you know, if I knew my grades weren't going to matter first semester, I would blow off every morning class I had. There's no consequences, which means there's going to be no effort. And we're dumbing down America. And it's pathetic.
1: Luke, isn't the entire point of grades to test and see how well you're doing? Doesn't it prepare you for the future? Otherwise, why are parents spending tens of thousands of dollars a semester?
4: Well, it shows what colleges and universities truly are right now. They are a very expensive country club. They are some social gathering for 4+ years that you go to and you go deeply into debt to get there in order to exit with a degree in underwater basket weaving that's not going to do you any good in the true world. And I have a sneaking suspicion that the only reason that colleges are sticking around at this point is because they make far too much money off of the students themselves and the debt that they go into in order to ever shut down.
1: Then the kids who can't read and write and have a worthless degree become socialists and support Bernie and Tallarico. And it's a pretty vicious cycle, isn't it? We got to break this cycle. Luke, Tom, thank you.
3: Thank you.
1: Still ahead, big story in the Mideast. Iran reviewing a plan to completely ban American and Israeli ships from the Strait of Hormuz and then charge a toll for everybody else. Doesn't sound like it's going to go over well with the commander in chief. The former Undersecretary of Defense for the President, Robert Wilkie, joins us live next.

0: 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Tune in tonight.
1: Breaking news tonight out of the Middle East. Lawmakers in Iran now reviewing a plan to ban ships linked to the U.S. and Israel from the Strait of Hormuz. The plan would also impose fees of up to 7% of cargo value on commercial vessels that pass through the strait, and would also try to fine ships 20% of their cargo value if they violate Iran's conditions. Tehran says it also is finalizing limited shipping route arrangements with Oman, a U.S. ally that sits on the other side of the strait. Oman is not commenting, and the Trump administration so far is disputing Iran's claims. So let's try to sort out fact from fiction. And joining me live to discuss, the former Undersecretary of Defense, former Secretary of Veterans Affairs, Robert Wilkie. Mr. Secretary, always good to see you. Welcome back.
2: Good to see you too, Ed.
1: This seems like a non-starter. What should be the president's next move?
2: It has to be a non-starter. I mean, this is a refutation of well over 200 and almost 250 years of American strategic policy going back to Thomas Jefferson. Look, we can't leave the Middle East like this. We have to continue to apply the pressure to the Iranians. Don't let them up. They have been hurt severely. But a deal for the sake of getting a deal would be catastrophic for the United States and for our friends in the region far into the future. So keep the blockade on and then just deprive the Iranians of their ability to resupply themselves, mm-hmm. hit the Caspian Sea ports, destroy the avenues of ingress that the Chinese use to ship weapons into Iran, cut them off.
1: So I hear you saying finish the mission, which I've heard from a lot of our viewers. But then they read this report in The Washington Post. The president calls it the Washington Compost because he says it's fake, that the president is frustrated with his defense secretary, Pete Hegseth, for misleading him that maybe we don't have enough ammunition to carry out what you just said. The president fired back on Truth Social. Pete is highly respected within the military, has made tremendous improvements, including getting rid of DEI and increasing recruitment to historic levels amid these reports that maybe he's frustrated with Hegseth. More important than the back and forth, I think, obviously, is the readiness of the U.S. military. Are you confident the U.S. military is ready, has the proper ammunition to finish the job?
2: Absolutely. Look, those are two different things. The type of munitions that they're talking about that would impact incoming fire from the Iranians or the Houthis or whomever, and our ability to continue to hit the Iranian mainland, to do those things that I just described, which is to hit their ports, hit the avenues that they use for the Chinese to ship weapons in. So those are two different things. However, we have been left in a bad position, first by Obama, then by Biden. They have gutted the Defense Department. But we have to do important things with the Congress and also force our defense industries to begin to make these weapons. We used the Defense Production Act when I was VA secretary, and we forced a vaccine development process that they said would take 12 years.
1: Yeah.
2: We did it in a few months.
1: Yeah,
2: That's the kind of thing the Secretary of Defense needs to be doing, forcing industry to produce.
1: All right. I know the president's been pressuring them. We went to a summit in Pennsylvania, as you know, a few weeks ago to get these defense contractors moving quicker. Secretary Wilkie, thank you. Appreciate the insight.
2: Good to see you, Ed.
1: Coming up, America holding new talks in Venezuela between the ruling government and opposition figures as part of a new effort to restore democracy and stability in that nation. Congresswoman Kat Kamik just got back from a trip to Venezuela and joins us with what is a big victory for the president. We're getting a lot of oil from Venezuela. We'll talk about it next.

0: We're taking a lot of oil from Venezuela, and we're getting along great with them. Billions and billions of barrels of oil is coming out of Venezuela. It's one of the most fertile places for oil in the world. And as you know, it was a 48-minute war, lasted 48 minutes. And we paid for the war with what we've taken out many, many, many times. Where have you heard that before? You haven't heard that before.
1: A lot of oil. President Trump in Vegas touting his great partnership and relationship with Venezuela following the ouster of dictator Nicolas Maduro. Florida Congresswoman Kat Kamik just got back from an official visit to Venezuela. Kind enough to join us tonight with some details. Good evening. Nice to see you again.
2: Hey, it's good to be with you. Thanks for having me.
1: You know, you were part of the first congressional delegation to get inside Venezuela, the socialist country, in nearly a decade. Got a chance to meet with the interim president, Delcy Rodriguez. I noticed that Newsweek just did this big story saying 6 months later, Trump was right. I mean, it takes a lot for the fake news to admit that. This is a big Trump victory.
2: Absolutely. Not only are the Venezuelan people now free from under the dictatorship of Nicolas Maduro, but they're finally on a path to actual freedom and embracing a capitalist society. Now, we have a couple of things that absolutely need to happen. Elections need to happen. A lot of contracts for that investment to get the country back up on its feet. That needs to happen. And of course, there's still a litany of political prisoners that need to be released. But I think the steps that have been taken thus far, especially as it relates to getting that infrastructure, which, of course, Venezuela is incredibly rich in natural resources. 97% of their reserves are there, still intact, despite the fact that they have been pulling oil out for years and years and years. And the great thing about it is that they are especially tailor-made to our refineries here in the Gulf. And so when we were down there, we talked a lot about the capacity that they would have as we were helping get them back up on their feet to take that Venezuelan crude and then take basically barge it right back up into the Gulf, refine it, and that'll bring gas prices down for Americans immediately. So
1: good for Americans.
2: I think we're on the right path.
1: Yeah, and Chevron and other American companies are looking at it. This could be big in terms of boosting American oil production. America first. Absolutely. Final thing. Was it weird, though, to be a member of Congress over there in Venezuela talking about them turning a bit from socialism, this big victory for the president, while back here at home, socialists are on the rise? What are we going to do about it? How dangerous is it here in America? These elections are big.
2: Absolutely. I mean, what's crazy to me is while we were there, you still saw locks on things like toilet paper, right? I mean, people who will literally fight in the streets over basic essentials. Meanwhile, here in the United States, we're seeing a rash of Democratic Socialist candidates being elected in their primaries. And so we really do have a wake-up call. This is a turning point for the United States. We need to determine if we're going to be a nation of equal outcome or a nation of equal opportunity. And as a conservative Republican, I certainly think that we should embrace equal opportunity for everyone. But these DSA candidates, they're not being shy about their end goal. They want absolute straight up communism where the government is empowered and people have fewer and fewer options. That is what's so scary about this.
1: That might be your campaign slogan. Do you want an America with a hold on toilet paper? You just saw that in Venezuela. This is really what happens. Kat Kamik, appreciate you bringing the info from an important trip. Thank you.
2: Appreciate you.
1: Time now. Results of our poll. University of Michigan going full woke. They're nixing letter grades for many first semester students. A, B, C. Nah, we're not going to do that because it's going to curb the mental health crisis. Do you think a bigger concern is mental health or quality education? Look at that. 7% mental health, 93% quality education. When are they going to wake up? Up next, CBS News highlights a man who claims ICE ruined his happily ever after. The details paint a different picture, how ICE may have put a sugar daddy's plans on the rocks. That's next.

0: And now my final takes. Love knows no borders, right? But I guess only in the movies. In the real world, you better have all your paperwork in order and follow immigration law. A couple in Texas apparently didn't get the memo. 75-year-old John Gannon says he voted for President Trump but is no longer a supporter. Won't vote for Republicans anymore. All because the Department of Homeland Security deported his 45-year-old fiance back to her home country of Venezuela.
1: Eight ICE agents swarmed Jasmine and detained her, didn't tell us why, and rustled her off into a car.
2: Back in Texas, Gannon says he deeply misses his fiance, who remains in ICE custody facing deportation.
1: Jasmine's good as gold. Love Jasmine. That's it.
0: Good as gold, but apparently Jasmine is not legal. She applied for asylum just a few days before her temporary visa expired. CBS News hyped this story as a betrayal by the president. A lot of folks online disagree. They've been saying things like, some rich guy's sugar baby got deported because he didn't have the paperwork in order. Cry me a river. DHS says pending applications, quote, do not confer legal status. So technically, she was in violation of our laws. Maybe should have put a ring on it a little sooner. Coca-Cola, meantime, facing major backlash as customers discover an implicit bias in their can personalization feature. You can say you love Allah, but not that you love Jesus. Conservative influencer Isabel Brown tested it out.
3: They will allow virtually anything under the sun except for Jesus is king.
4: Okay, let's try the devil is king. Nice. How about we swap this guy out for Jesus? The name or phrase you've submitted is not permitted. How about Allah is good? Okay. Jesus is good. The name or phrase you've submitted is not permitted.
0: Oh dear, Coca-Cola has not issued an official statement in response, but is making changes to its website so that all online submissions undergo review for compliance with its content guidelines. Have a Coke and a smile? I'm not smiling right now. You don't want to miss our big show on Monday, host of the Ben Ferguson Show. Ben Ferguson is here to light up Dr. Tony Fauci and maybe his wife, too, who's flipping off photographers because they're whining about the good doctor finally, maybe, being held accountable. In the meantime, don't go anywhere. Our primetime players just getting warmed up. Carl Higbee, frontline up next. Don't miss that. Have a great night and a fabulous weekend, Patriots.

Welcome to Frontline. It's 6 o'clock here on the East Coast, and we begin tonight with yet another legal battle for President Trump. An appeals court has halted construction of Trump's $400 million White House ballroom, Trump confirming he'll appeal the decision to the United States Supreme Court, setting the stage for another high-stakes legal showdown. Plus, artificial intelligence is entering dangerous territory. Researchers have turned to AI to design new viruses, saying the technology could accelerate medical breakthroughs, while experts warn it also could open the door to serious biosafety risks. Some doors are hard to close once they're open. And the latest jobs report numbers are raising new questions. The U.S. economy unexpectedly lost 23,000 jobs in July, while the unemployment rate fell to 4.1% as more Americans stopped looking for work. But the numbers may deserve a closer look. I'm Christina Bobb, in for Carl Higbee, and Frontline starts right now.

0: So earlier this week, the White House released alarming documents from the FBI and DOJ from 2019. The Trump FBI opened an investigation into President Trump himself simply because he fired then FBI Director James Comey. That action, firing Comey, was used as the predicate act for opening the investigation with the idea that Trump fired Comey because Trump is a Russian asset. Just the News founder and now Trump advisor, John Solomon, joined Carl this week to discuss this massive story.
1: The FBI knows Russia collusion is dead. In fact, one of its agents said flatly by early May, the time that this case is being created in 2017, we had no proof of collusion at all.
2: Right.
1: And I felt, the agent said, I felt like I was in a bad game of Clue. Like we put two people on the board and just say, oh, they're colluding together, even though there was no evidence.
2: Yeah. Well, in two points.
1: At that moment. Yeah. At that moment, they decide to open up and say Donald Trump is an agent of Russia. And he fired James Comey because he was doing the work of Russia.
0: Don't try to draw any logic from that. It's non-existent. So employees of the FBI and DOJ opened investigation Oxford, for the purpose of taking down the sitting president of the United States. That is not a good look for the government to be attacking the duly elected president chosen by the people. We all watched the horrors of the Biden years as the Biden DOJ and Jack Smith team obliterated the civil rights of President Trump, the J6ers, and hundreds of people targeted in Arctic Frost, many of whom are still dealing with the effects of Arctic Frost, myself included. So now the Justice Department reports to Donald Trump. Oxford, is likely just the tip of a very large iceberg. President Trump appointed Joe DiGenova back in April to investigate the abuses of Obama and the Biden White Houses, including the raid on Mar-a-Lago and the intelligence community, their interference in 2016 and 2020. So remember how former CIA Director John Brennan cried about that investigation?
3: It's clear that this administration, the Trump administration, wants to continue to try to assert that there was some wrongdoing. And I am quite proud of what we did to uncover and expose Russian interference in that 2016 election.
0: Okay. So as of today, DiGenova has not received evidence from the Senate Intelligence Committee, namely the transcripts from Brennan's testimony or anything else that the Senate has collected. According to a report from Solomon, Republicans John Thune and Tom Cotton were blocking the release. Cotton is chairman of the Intel community, and Thune, of course, is the Senate Majority Leader. Solomon went further, claiming Todd Blanche has not subpoenaed that information that DiGenova needs, contributing to the delay. Blanche, of course, he is in a bit of a precarious situation. He needs both Thune and Cotton to vote for his confirmation. So I suspect Blanche would prefer to delay putting pressure on Thune or Cotton until after his confirmation. For his part, Blanche is saying, we appreciate the cooperative relationship we have with Leader Thune and Chairman Cotton and the Senate Select Committee on Intelligence. There is no daylight here, and suggestions to the contrary, they are ill-informed. We look forward to continue working productively together. Whether the establishment is obstructing, delaying, or impeding DiGenova, you can draw your own conclusion, but I'll tell you what we know. What we do know is that DiGenova was appointed 3.5 months ago and still does not have the evidence that he's supposed to be investigating. We also know that Senators Cotton and Thune are the ones in possession of that material that has not been turned over. Could this be why Trump is declining to say he'd back Thune for another term as Senate leader?
4: Do you want Thune to serve another term as leader? Do you think, would you support him?
5: Well, I don't want to get into that necessarily, but
4: why?
5: A lot of people are thinking about it. This is a
4: big issue.
5: I get along with him. It's unfortunate that he doesn't have the vote.
4: But do you actually get along with him?
5: I do.
4: But you clearly disagree. I mean, you have big disagreements.
5: I do have disagreements. I believe strongly in terminating the filibuster. And by the way, getting Save America Act approved immediately.
0: Tom Cotton, however, is now saying that, he will pass a resolution to release the information to DiGenova. And I'm sure it's just a coincidence that Cotton made that announcement right after Solomon released his report, and it has nothing to do with the fact that Americans are angry at the delay, or maybe establishment Republicans are impeding Trump's DOJ from investigating the intelligence community. Since President Trump's second term started, it's becoming more and more apparent that the divide in this nation is not Republicans versus Democrats. It's insiders versus outsiders. Americans love Donald Trump because he was a political outsider who rose up to fight the political establishment. Remember back to 2015, both Democrats and Republicans hated Donald Trump, but the American people loved him. Americans on both sides of the aisle are looking for an outsider to come in and tear down the establishment. But it's proving harder than expected. The establishment of both sides sacrificed the American people for their own personal gain. The America First movement is the outsiders of the Republican Party. The socialist movement is the outsiders of the Democrat Party, and they are gaining momentum. It looks to me like the American political establishment is failing. Not just failing in its responsibilities, but actually failing to function. I suspect in the coming years that the political class as we know it will fundamentally change. The question for us now is, will America First successfully regain control of the government and bring us back to our foundational freedoms? Or will the socialists beat us to it and completely tear down our constitutional protections and reimagine what freedom looks like?
2: So tonight, we're fighting for lesbian, gay, bisexual, queer, and trans freedom without exception.
6: ICE cannot be reformed. ICE cannot be retrained. ICE has to be abolished.
7: We're going to have to figure out how we rein in our media environment so that you can't just spew disinformation.
0: Because of people like that, America First is in a great position to save this nation. We have a bit of a head start on the socialists, and technically we have the White House. But we don't have the House and Senate, despite those being controlled by Republicans. To be sure, some Republicans in office are outsiders fighting for the American people. But I'm not sure that most are. The Republican insiders are doing their best to keep a low profile until Trump's out of office, hoping that they can reestablish the old order. But that is wishful thinking. Things will never go back to the way that they were. You know why? Because everyone hates the establishment. Polling shows that Americans hate both parties. We either launch America into our most prosperous season yet or succumb to the socialists. Personally, I believe America's most prosperous days are ahead of us, but it is going to be a dogfight to get there. Vice President at the Government Accountability Institute, Eric Eggers, joins me now. Eric, thanks so much for coming on. Investigative journalist Paul Sperry also reported on X that the delay to declassify the Brennan transcript, in which he allegedly perjures himself, was actually intended to help Rubio, because supposedly Rubio looks bad in the transcript. But Senator Cotton has denied this to be true. What do you think? What do you think the reason for not turning this transcript over is in the delay? Tell me what you see in this situation.
8: Well, I'll respectfully push back on one of the things you said during your excellent monologue, which is you think that the establishment is failing. I think the establishment thinks they are crushing it because they are doing exactly what they are designed to do, right? They're not passing the Save America Act. They are not turning over documents that would expose to the entire country just how complicit members of the FBI and other deep state intelligence officials were during this Russiagate collusion while President Trump himself was president. I know a lot of regular Americans sit back and they see that interview with Donald Trump and they see him talking about John Thune. And it's kind of like that scene in Office Space. They want to ask John Thune, like, well, what is it exactly you would say you do here? And he would say, that's what I do. I keep anything from actually being done. And they think that's in the best interest of the country. But as you noted, there's this entire movement afoot which says, no, like, we want to see actual reforms passed. We want to see voter ID passed. We want to see corrupt intelligence officials held account. And we don't want to see the Senate continue to look out for each other, including potentially hiding documents that would expose Marco Rubio in a less than flattering moment who may or may not be running for president in a couple of years.
0: I completely agree with everything you said. And I do agree that the Republicans think that they're crushing it. I think they're delusional, and I don't think they understand how frustrated the American people are that exactly what you said, the Save America hasn't been passed. The border is doing well, but it's only doing well because President Trump's in office. They need to codify all of his policies to ensure that that endures long beyond his presidency. But anyway, we'll see what happens in the midterms and how things go. But there's another story. It's interesting that I want to get to. It's coming from Republican Thomas Massie, linking the overrunning of the Spanish borders by Moroccans to a $40 million in aid, that Republicans sent $40 million in aid to Morocco just weeks ago. Massie writing, "Don't fall for the outrage. 2 weeks ago, the House passed a bill that greenlighted the transfer of Spanish territory to Morocco. Every Republican except me voted for it, but now they are acting shocked at the invasion." Massie highlighting the longstanding territorial dispute between Morocco and Spain. This story was shocking to me to actually look at it. And he actually posted the language of the statute. What do you make of this? Because 2 weeks ago, or just weeks ago, Republicans sent $40 million to Morocco. And it actually cites Ceuta, the city that was involved, in the statute. What do you think about this? And is this a weird coincidence, or what's going on here?
8: I think you're too smart, Christina, to believe in coincidences, especially when like tens of millions of dollars are on the line. The last line in that excerpt you just showed on screen showed the report recommended the continuing funding of $40 million. This is an ongoing thing. And I think it is. It's kind of like, it's literally like, what is it you think that the deep state and beltway establishment does? What they do is they spend U.S. tax dollars and they send it to constituencies, whether it's in their own districts or internationally. I'll never forget Mitch McConnell, when asked about ongoing aid for Ukraine, said, well, there's one thing Republicans care about in this primary, and that's aid to Ukraine. Like, that just shows you that these guys, their job is to spend our money and send it lots of places, whether or not it actually benefits the American people. It's one of the reasons why socialists actually are having some success, because now they may be on the wrong side of where it should or shouldn't go, but they're saying, listen, we should be spending that money here abroad. And that is a perspective that is gaining traction ideologically and politically in many different corners. You're seeing different political factions kind of gain ground and take root. And I think it's something that the deep state establishment, including people like John Thune and Tom Cotton, are not necessarily prepared for. So I think Thomas Massie is correct to say, like, this is all kind of kabuki theater. You guys paid for this. Don't act shocked now.
0: Right. I've got about a minute left, but I want to get your take on the fact that the Senate's going to recess and they haven't passed the Save America Act. They haven't passed a lot of what President Trump wanted and a lot of what people voted for in 2024 when they put them in office. What do you make of the Senate going on recess?
8: Well, if there's one thing that's less popular than Democrat socialists in this country, I think it's actually like the United States Senate. So, I mean, that's, so it's unsurprising that they're about to take off. I mean, look, the Senate majority leader hasn't been seen in about 2 months, and everybody's kind of like, I don't know, what do you think's happening? So, like, no one has profound expectations for the Senate. It's deeply disappointing. But I would just say, you know, like, back to the story you started with, which is the FBI deciding to open this investigation into Donald Trump. You know, I worked with Peter Schweitzer, and we wrote a book called Clinton Cash that exposed the very real crimes the Clintons committed on behalf of Russia. That investigation was actively quashed by the FBI while they're deciding to pursue this fake Russia outrage investigation. It just shows you the priorities of the American people have been dismissed or ignored for a decade or more by the political establishment. It's why Donald Trump has the enthusiasm and support he does. And unfortunately, the rest of these kind of mainstream political establishments, like the United States Senate, like the intelligence deep state apparatus, have yet to catch on board.
0: Yep. Great take. All right, Eric Eggers, thank you so much. All right, coming up, the WNBA is going to have to put their money where their mouth is after this player declares their eligibility for the 2027 WNBA draft. But first, with midterms around the corner, even Trump sees that Republicans in Congress need a big wake-up call. That's next.

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1: Question is, will they vote? Because a lot of them are very angry at Republicans, to be honest with you.
2: They're
1: I don't know. I mean, they're angry at Republicans, but they're not angry at me.
2: That's an interesting thing. Why?
1: They're not angry at me, but they are angry at Republicans.
3: President Trump acknowledging that Republican voters are unhappy with the party and its direction. I know one thing that would completely change that, John Thune, pass the Save America Act. Over 80% of Americans, not just Republicans, Americans, consistently poll in support of voter ID. Like Carl said earlier this week, the GOP needs to start acting like they are in the majority. Joining me now, reporter for Daily Wire, Lyndon Blake. Lyndon, why can't Republicans get on board and get things done that Americans voted for?
4: I mean, I just think the party in general right now is so consumed in their own drama. And I was listening to stuff today, driving back from Knoxville from Marsha Blackburn's victory party from the primary. And it is just very high school to have these Republicans not want to stand up for what the GOP voted for, what Republican voters voted for to put Trump back in office. He is stuck to his list of things that he wanted to get accomplished. He has not deviated from that. And it's just, to me, it seems so very high school for them to try to create this internal conflict and this drama. And with something so simple as, you know, the Save Act and how people are against that, well, it will never make sense to me because it is so point blank. It is so clear that this needs to pass. It is what is needed for the country at this time. And people just standing up to Trump again, I'm glad he's calling them out.
3: Yeah, it's great to actually see him do that. And we've got rhinos like Lisa Murkowski who won't pass the Save America Act. They are perpetually obstructing President Trump's agenda. She came out recently refusing to vote for Todd Blanche's confirmation. And she posted on X in part, she says, speaking of Todd Blanche, he comes across as decent and capable, but ultimately, however, I will oppose his nomination. The country needs an attorney general who will check the worst impulses of this administration. Are you surprised that she would go against President Trump yet again? I mean, the point of the Senate is just to confirm that the person is actually capable of doing the job. It doesn't have to be someone that they prefer. It's supposed to be the president who gets to pick who his cabinet is. What do you think?
4: Yeah, I think it's just too many, you know, chiefs, not enough Indians. And I think a little few people, we see this in politics of the last 10 years. People are just getting a little too excited about their current position and trying to do more than just their job, which, like you said, is just to see if someone is capable of doing the job. This is not a popularity contest. It's not about who's going to be your best friend. It's about who can do the job for America. And if President Trump has faith in Todd Blanche, like he has said multiple times, then people just getting in the way again, they're holding their own party back. And when you have those people that continue to just try to block what Trump is doing, you're not going to get things done. I mean, you said it perfectly introing this segment. It's time for the GOP to act like they're the majority. You complain when you're not the majority, and now you have it, and now you're just shooting yourself in the foot instead of trying to move this agenda forward and get some things set in stone so our country can continue on the right track.
3: Yeah, I don't think people realize how effective holding up Todd Blanche's confirmation is at actually thwarting President Trump's agenda, because it doesn't just stop Todd Blanche from being named the attorney general, losing the acting title. But all of the time that it takes to go through this, he's a little bit more cautious, right? The DOJ is not going to be as aggressive because they're trying to get votes and they're trying to garner favor. So it brings the Department of Justice to some extent. It brings it to a screeching halt while he's waiting to get confirmed. So it's not just his confirmation, but all of the work of the Department of Justice that's getting delayed because of this confirmation. So it's quite effective. If you're trying to stop President Trump's agenda, it's quite effective to hold up his confirmations. But you mentioned you were with Blackburn in Tennessee, and she won. There was a big upset in Tennessee where Trump-backed incumbent Andy Ogles lost his primary, and his challenger, Charlie Hatcher, was backed by a super PAC, Tomorrow Coalition, that's bankrolled by Democrats. And Ogles is saying, when you have a group spending roughly $2 million in a Republican primary, that tells you how much money they're making off of government subsidies and that they're upset that the government welfare has been taken away from them. This district was one redrawn for 2026. So I mean, losing Ogles is a big loss. What do you make of Democrats meddling in Republican primary? I mean, this was very clearly Democrats bankrolling a Republican candidate.
4: You know, there, it's so easy to get caught up in the drama. And Andy Ogles has had, you know, his own storylines with campaign finances before. But I think to put it in simple terms, you had a guy like Charlie Hatcher, who is well known in the state. He's a farmer. He's a veterinarian. He was right. on the government as the director of agriculture for years. And with that redistricting for District 5, it is way more rural. So I think that that is how Hatcher was able to do it. It was that redistricting and being able to really relate to the rural voters. And I do think going up against Chas Mulder, who won the Democratic for that district in the general election, I've talked to some people, talked to some sources that said that they feel right. that Charlie Hatcher has the better chance to beat Chas and keep yeah. a Republican there representing that district. But I've spent time right. with Andy Ogles. He is a great guy. He was very humble in his loss. And, you know, right. it's always good to see the GOP stay together. And he said he was going to help Hatcher transition as easily as yep. he could.
3: Sorry, got to leave it there. But, Lyndon, thank you so much for coming on.
4: Of course.
3: All right, coming up, President Trump personally stepping into the Iran talks, hoping to secure a deal over the Strait of Hormuz. Is a breakthrough really within reach when it comes to Iran?

0: Welcome back to Frontline. I'm Christina Bob in for Carl Higbee. A breakthrough may be within reach. Encouraging signs suggest an agreement is advancing through the Middle East, with the involved parties expressing a cautious level of optimism. Let's head over to our foreign affairs correspondent, Alex Salvi, with the latest.
1: A deal to open the Strait of Hormuz is advancing, but not yet finalized, as President Trump insists that talks with Iran are ongoing and are progressing in the right direction. Iran and Oman nearing a temporary arrangement to open up the strait, but Iran's parliament this morning proposing a new law that would prevent so-called hostile nations from using that route, specifically naming Israel and the United States. President Trump says the United States is continuing to block Iran's ports as leverage in an effort to prevent Iran from charging tolls on any ships transiting the waterway. The president also defending Secretary of War Pete Hegseth, dismissing reports of a Camp David clash over the weekend over depleted munitions. The president pushing back against reports that the United States is low on certain missiles and insisting the military is well prepared to resume the war if necessary.
2: We always want more. We have to have more. We have other things maybe come up. You maybe come up and maybe don't come up. Hopefully nothing else does come up. But we're in very good shape. We have literally massive amounts of ammunition.
1: Iran, in the meantime, warning Gulf states that any new U.S. attack will trigger retaliation against critical infrastructure across the region, hoping to raise the cost of military action by threatening allies of the United States. Saudi Arabia is a frequent target in Iran's retaliatory strikes, and the White House has been in constant contact with Riyadh, discussing next steps in the war, knowing that it could come under fire if the war resumes. On that front, Saudi Arabia is warning that Iran's proxies in Iraq and Yemen may be preparing an imminent attack against Saudi Arabia using drones and missiles, something that they say could take place almost immediately. Of course, keeping a close eye on that situation, knowing that any escalation there could have much larger consequences for the entire Middle East. In Washington, Alex Salvi, Newsmax.
0: Thanks, Alex. For more on this, let's bring in former Navy Pentagon staff Brent Sadler and retired U.S. Air Force Brigadier General Blaine Holt. Brent, I'll start with you. President Trump was showing some new optimism about the deal to open the Strait of Hormuz as Iranian lawmakers reportedly work on a bill to restrict U.S. access. Do you think he'll actually be able to successfully implement buying more time, or how do you think this is going to play out? Because, you know, we've seen this cycle before.
3: Yeah, we've seen this movie play out far too often since this conflict with Iran started back at the end of February. And sadly, though I'm an incurable optimist, my optimism is pretty small at this stage, unless there's some new dramatic change in behavior on what we're doing on the economic front and the military front to really compel the Iranians to get serious. But at least what's being put out as far as the terms that are being worked out in Oman and Iran of the Strait of Hormuz, none of that is acceptable. There is no acceptable fee and no acceptable limit on international free trade moving through that strait.
0: Yeah, it's a tough spot. I share your limited optimism. Whatever may not

0: trade moving through that strait?
1: Yeah, it's a tough spot. I share your limited optimism. Want to remain optimistic, but you know, we've seen this movie before, and the Iranians continue to say, "Oh, we're not negotiating." You know, they continue to kind of counter or combat what the American government is saying. So I'll be curious to see. Hopefully, this one actually plays out. But General Holt, there's big news out of the Gulf today. So Turkey, as well as Saudi Arabia and Pakistan, have gotten together and created their own NATO-type group, pledging a mutual defense agreement. As a former rep to NATO, what are your thoughts on this? Like, how do you see these countries coming together, forming an agreement like this? What does it mean?
2: So now I'm going to be the incurable optimist here. I think it's a good deal.
1: Thank you.
2: A lot of people think that this is an eyebrow raiser. Israel's going to throw up their arms. We're all in a lot of trouble. There's a new juggernaut coming to pass. You're not going to see F-16s from Turkey or Pakistan in Yemen anytime soon. But what you will see is mutual defense cooperation, and the intelligence garnered out of that could actually be very useful too. United States of America. And actually, if these countries cooperate more closely as we watch events develop in the region, what we could see this evolve to is exactly where President Trump is trying to lead to, and that is the Abraham Accords. I think this is a good step.
1: So, Brent, there's been widespread reports that the Supreme Leader is on martyrdom watch. What does that do for the next in line for leadership?
0: Martyrdom watch. That's interesting. I'd be like hospice care for mullahs. The thing to watch is I think the IRGC has been trying to obscure the real condition of the Supreme Leader for very, very, you know, selfish reasons. They want to stay and have assured power in Tehran. And so without the veneer, that religious veneer, then they're going to lose a lot of the remaining support they have. And it'll be just whatever brute force out of the barrel of a gun that they have remaining. So I think that's the calculation. I think that's the only calculation to watch for is what could it indicate for a potential new power to arise in Tehran, maybe separate from the IRGC. And that could be the opportunity for the Iranian people yet again.
1: Right. Yeah, well, we'll see. General, in the earlier days of this conflict, there was this push that regime change was going to happen. Many would love to see the overthrow of this regime. But then we've also heard this isn't about regime change. So how close, if at all, do you think we are to that? To me, that seems hard, quite challenging, to say the least. What do you think?
2: It's really the only way out of this. We're not going to leave Armageddon psychopaths for our grandchildren to fight when they want nuclear weapons. We're not going to do that. There's only one way out of here, and that's martyrdom. I do find the Mojtaba news as extremely encouraging because I think he's been dead for some time now. That's just my opinion. But mm-hmm. The fact that they're starting to roll that out and socialize that indicates to me that the fabric inside those leadership realms, and they're all split, is falling apart now. And it could mean that finally we're going to see organized groups start to work towards taking back their country. But I don't think there's any other way out of this than the Iranian people themselves taking back their own country. I just think we've got to weaken the IRGC enough to make that happen.
1: All right. Well, I hope we can do so soon. Thank you, Brent and General Blaine Holt. Thank you both for coming on.
2: Thanks for saying.
3: Thank you.
1: Coming up, what is happening with higher education? Turns out schools discriminate based on race and others won't even show students their grades. All of that and more in our Culture Clash.

0: The Trump administration is cracking down on DEI and the woke institutions plaguing higher education. Assistant Attorney General for Civil Rights Harmeet Dhillon announcing that Duke Law rejected white and Asian applicants had higher LSATs than admitted black applicants with similar credentials. Black applicants have a 3.5 times higher chance of admission than Asians. This isn't a coincidence. Duke Law discriminates and the Civil Rights Division will end it. Bring back merit-based policies. Joining me now, the Common Sense Cowboy, Patrick Dorenson, and Daily Caller, senior political reporter, Ashley Brashfield. Thank you for joining. Patrick, can you imagine if this was the other way around? If it's like, no, we're going to make it easier for white students to get in. How would that go over?
1: Well, it wouldn't go over too well, but as Yogi Berra once said, this is just deja vu all over again. You know, when I was a young man, they came up with this thing called affirmative action. And when affirmative action got tossed out by the Supreme Court, the lefties looked around and they said, hey, I got a great idea. Let's call it, you know, diversity, equity, and inclusion. All they did was change the name. They haven't changed their stripes. They haven't changed what they're doing. And they're going to continue to do it in defiance of the courts, in defiance of law, and in defiance of common sense. This is what they do.
0: Right. And it actually seems to be getting worse. It's worse than affirmative action. But actually, another woke institution, beginning in the fall of 2027, the University of Michigan's College of Literature, Science, and the Arts will assign pass, no credit grades rather than traditional letter grades during the first semester for all incoming students. The college claims that the policy will enable students to start strong and curb the mental health crisis unfolding among college-aged individuals. What kind of a rude awakening do you think these students are in for when they hit the real world? Because you don't get pass or fail life. Who wants to just fail at life, right? I'd rather get a grade.
2: Yeah, no, that's exactly right. I mean, I don't remember getting any sympathy when I was in my freshman college stat class, personally. So I think this is, they started this initiative actually to curb the mental health crisis is what they're claiming it to be, which I find very concerning. If you're a freshman in college spending $80,000 a year, that you would be under any mental health crisis going to a college, which you're spending that much money to go to a lot of the time. So I think that's the first started that I'm concerned with there. And you're exactly right. I mean, how are you going to survive in the real world if you can't just, you know, survive a literature class in college on your freshman year? I think that's setting a poor standard for students, especially freshmen. I mean, I will say there is an acclimation period as a freshman going to college away from your family the first time, but that doesn't mean that you should, you know, I guess be, you know, given a pass in a freshman college class that you should be expected to do well. I mean, you got into the college on a merit-based system, presumably, right? Or you would hope so.
0: Right. Well, and you said something interesting about how much money they're paying for. The more they water down a college education, the less value it has. Why would you spend that kind of money for something that's not actually going to prepare you for the real world? But nobody asked me. So, Patrick, this is out of a horrible report from Washington State, where there's a school principal and the athletic coordinator have been charged after waiting 53 days to report a wrestler's sexual assault allegations against a transgender athlete. A 15-year-old female student unknowingly wrestled a biological boy who allegedly sexually assaulted her during the match. And they waited 53 days to report it.
1: First of all, both of those people should lose their jobs, and they probably won't because of the school system and tenure and all that other nonsense. Look, I saw the pictures of this young woman. She was sexually assaulted. What the hell has happened to the women's movement in this country that they would tolerate a male in public sexually assaulting a young girl when she was only trying to participate in sports? You know, we had Title IX a long time ago. Women fought like hell to get recognition for women's sports and to make sure that money was dispersed better so that they could better compete. And look what's happened. How do these people sleep with themselves? How do they think? I mean, it's ridiculous. Those guys ought to be thrown in jail tomorrow.
0: Yeah. No, I think this movement is just so brash and awful that it has people scared and they kind of just freeze and panic. But actually, last year, even before New York City Mayor Zohran Mamdani was elected, the Free Press exposed Mamdani's constant changing accents. Watch this.
3: I actually created a playlist for Mira, who also happens to be my mother. You know, nepotism and hard work goes a long way.
4: And in an interview with the Turkish-American podcast, Mamdani sounded different again.
5: I'll be honest with you, Brother Mansoum, is that at this point, not many people are thinking about it.
4: And here is Zoran during his rapper days.
6: You know, I would have been here earlier, but worldwide tour is a worldwide tour is a worldwide tour.
0: Ashley, what do you think about that?
2: Identity politics is alive and well. I'm glad to see. I mean, you're seeing AOC still doing it whenever she goes down to the South, claiming that the redistricting is Jim Crow 2.0 or whatever she's doing. You saw Kamala Harris do it on the 2024 campaign trail. There seems to be a trend happening, and it's coming from one party, it seems, in this case. But, you know, you can, Mamdani's a young guy. He can chop it up to, oh, that was a mistake in my younger years, all he wants, because, but that's the thing with social media. It's documented. People are going to bring it back up, and that's one of the consequences of it.
0: Yeah, well, if they suffer any consequences. But Ashley and Patrick, thank you.
2: Thank you.
0: All right, coming up, President Trump making another investment in America's future. What he's doing for the mining industry.

0: but lost to Walter Mondale.
1: Half of our current mining workforce is set to retire within the next 3 years. Well, that's why my administration is making an unprecedented financial commitment to our nation's mining schools. The schools came to us seeking $10 million per year in funding. Instead, I'm thrilled to announce that we're delivering $100 million to train the next generation of American miners.
2: President Trump today announcing another investment in America's future, hosting a roundtable discussion focusing on the mining industry, laying out his vision to keep America at the forefront of this important industry. For more on this, let's bring in host of the Joe Pags Show, Joe Pags himself. Joe, again, we are seeing President Trump focusing on good-paying, blue-collar jobs that make the nation thrive, unlike what we saw under the 4 years under Joe Biden. What do you make of President Trump's focus, a $180 million grant to the mining industry?
3: First of all, honored to be on with you, Christina. Good to see you. I think that he's great. Listen, I'm much older than you are, but I remember when we manufactured things here, we made things here, we weren't afraid to mine things like coal and do our own steel here. We've offshored everything for so long, and these are because of policies from people like Joe Biden and others. I mean, even some Republican presidents were okay with manufacturing going away and becoming a service industry or a service economy. I love that there will be good-paying jobs, good vocations for people. When my dad was coming up, when I was coming up, you went and got your hands dirty. You went and worked, and you worked as hard as you could. Then you could achieve the American dream of having a house and a family and a picket fence. I love this. This is President Trump truly being President Trump, saying, America first, we can do it here.
2: Great. One of the most kind of staggering facts to me as I watched the roundtable was that they said every year there's about 30,000 graduates from law school, which I thought was an astonishing number. And yet only 200, right, because that's what we need is more lawyers. But then only 200 graduates from mining school, from like a mining degree. And they have a goal to double that in the next 2 years, which I thought was just a really interesting fact. But anyway, the Trump DOJ is also offering grants to cities to recoup losses during the Biden open border situation. So the grant program is called the Bridging Immigration Related Deficit Experience Nationwide, or the Biden program. But in order to get the money, the municipalities must pledge to cooperate with federal immigration authorities. I love this. You want money, you got to play ball with the feds. What do you think?
3: Well, to finish up on the earlier point, Barack Obama said everybody's got to go to college. He wanted everybody to be a lawyer.
2: Every year there's about 30,000 graduates from law school, which I thought was an astonishing number. And yet only 200, right, because that's what we need is more lawyers. But then only 200 graduates from mining school, from like a mining degree. And they have a goal to double that in the next 2 years, which I thought was just a really interesting fact. But anyway, the Trump DOJ is also offering grants to cities to recoup losses during the Biden open border situation. So the grant program is called the Bridging Immigration Related Deficit Experience Nationwide, or the Biden program. But in order to get the money, the municipalities must pledge to cooperate with federal immigration authorities. I love this. You want money, you got to play ball with the feds. What do you think?
3: Well, to finish up on the earlier point, Barack Obama said everybody's got to go to college. He wanted everybody to be a lawyer. Everybody thought they were going to leave college with $200,000 a year jobs. That just didn't happen. Yeah. I'm glad we're going back to vocations. As far as this, I'm so glad that there's that stipulation. Because if you're a blue city and you're a sanctuary city and you're a city like Minneapolis or Chicago or Los Angeles and you decide you're not going to cooperate with ICE or DHS, you don't get a dime. Look, those policies that you have are the reason why it costs you so much money, because of the influx of illegal aliens into this country. Places like Del Rio, Texas should be recouped. Even though they've got a Democrat mayor, they were harmed unduly because Biden opened the border. Christina, I love this. I can't love this enough that you actually have to say, we will cooperate with you. Please give us the money. Now, if they don't do it and they don't recoup that money and their economies in those cities that were complicit in illegal immigration, that's on them. And the residents of those cities should probably elect better people.
2: Yeah, no, I agree. I love the fact that they made that little hook of, well, you got to play ball with us, because that changes the game a little bit. But CBS News is reporting on a Texas sob story. Check this out.
4: John Gannon is a 75-year-old businessman and lifelong Republican who supported President Trump in 2024.
5: I wouldn't do that again. Not after this fiasco.
4: His fiance, 45-year-old Venezuelan immigrant Yasmin Suarez Reyes, was detained by ICE at George Bush Intercontinental Airport in Houston in late July.
2: Okay, so according to ICE, his girlfriend had overstayed her lawful admission for over 2 years. But, I mean, Joe, couldn't he have avoided this by marrying her? This woman, she was just trying to live out the American dream, come to the U.S. and marry a rich guy, you know? That's, you know, why didn't he just marry her?
3: A rich guy, 30 years older. Listen, at the end of the day, this guy, either he didn't really vote for Trump or he voted for Trump and he wanted the border to be closed except for his girlfriend. Now, if you've been here for years and you came here legally to begin with, you get to start the process of staying here, get permanent residency, work on getting a green card, work on getting citizenship, do it the right way. Why didn't she? And this guy alleging that he's somebody who believes in the laws and believed in Trump and he doesn't anymore because his girlfriend's got to go back, whatever. This guy knew darn well that this woman was here illegally. I noticed that in that CBS story, they didn't lead with the fact that she's here illegally. They led with the fact that this poor guy and his girlfriend, and she's been here and she's got a work visa and everything else. Listen, you can have a permit to work here. You can, in Minnesota and other places, get a driver's license. It doesn't mean you're here legally. And you know if you're here illegally, Christina. This woman should have done something about that a long time ago.
2: I agree. It's a funny way. It's a funny spin on the story. But anyway, Joe Pags, thank you so much.
3: So good to see you.
2: All right, before we go, the WNBA has been in the spotlight with stars like Sophie Cunningham and Caitlin Clark, but it looks like they're about to be overshadowed by a new, bigger and better player. Next.
6: Hey, it's Mark Lauder. 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
1: Coming soon to the WNBA.
2: After careful consideration and reviewing the current eligibility guidelines, I am officially declaring myself a WNBA prospect. If simply declaring who you are is all that's required, then I meet every single requirement necessary to compete in the WNBA. My team and I have carefully examined the WNBA's eligibility criteria and governing framework surrounding self-identification and inclusion. Based on the current guidelines, I can and am officially declaring my eligibility for the upcoming WNBA draft in May 2027. I am definitely not here to mock, make fun of, or disrespect any community or personal choices. I am simply asking that the current rules be applied equally to everyone. The rules that represent the very values many WNBA players and coaches have publicly advocated for. My team and I are prepared to ensure these guidelines are applied equally, consistently, and without exception. And I look forward to the WNBA honoring its stated principles. See you at training camp.
1: Well, WNBA, that's what you asked for, equity and inclusion. That'll do it for us. I'm Christina Bob, in for Carl, Rob Astorino, in for Rob Schmidt, next.

0: All right, welcome to Rob Schmidt Tonight. I'm Rob Astorino. So the Democratic Party is fracturing by the day as radicals plot their takeover. Democratic Socialists of America-backed candidates winning primaries across the country, and their momentum doesn't seem to be slowing down, sending panic waves through the left. So-called moderate Democrats, they're just less crazy, but they're prepared for war against an ascendant left. One group saying the progressive winds are deeply troubling and is planning a $15 million effort against the Democratic Socialists. Now, the next big test is only a few days away in Wisconsin. Francesca Hung, have you heard about this one? She's emerged as the party's front runner in the race for governor. Her very unimpressive resume touting a failed restaurant and a few years as a state assembly person. But she's the latest DSA puppet looking to take over the state with radical policies.
1: Rapid fire, do you support repealing Act 10?
2: Yes.
1: Universal child care?
2: Yes.
1: Free school meals?
2: Yes.
1: Guaranteed pay leave?
2: Yes.
1: Abolishing ICE?
2: Yes.
1: Public grocery stores?
2: Yes.
1: A free Palestine?
2: Yes.
3: We have to dismantle police unions, defund the police, protect Black lives.
4: The service industry, our industry really did come from it and kind of is rooted in white supremacy.
0: And polls have her up 22 points in that primary, which has the establishment Democrats kind of soiling in their pants and worried about the ramification across the board. Now, former Obama White House strategist and advisor David Axelrod, he's concerned that Hung's win will tank the chances of radical Abdul El-Sayed in neighboring Michigan. So he posted on X, it would be good for Abdul El-Sayed if Francesca Hung loses her bid to become the Democratic nominee in Wisconsin next week. He's a serious person. She is a font of zany liberal faculty lounge exotica. But the Republicans would surely try and link Abdul and Hung as philosophical kin. El-Sayed pretending he isn't a socialist. I mean, he just likes to hang out with them, right? But his campaign is a mirror image of the DSA. Take a listen.
5: I think we need to abolish things like the filibuster and the electoral college. If you cannot stand for trans rights, do not be surprised when they come for your rights.
6: You said when they go low, we choke them out.
5: I mean, their choice to go low. Don't go low. I'm just saying.
7: ICE cannot be reformed. ICE cannot be retrained. ICE has to be abolished.
8: Do you believe Israel has a right to exist?
5: A right to exist. It's interesting because nobody's ever asked me whether or not I believe Palestine has a right to exist.
0: Abolish prisons, abolish ICE, Medicare for all, universal child care, open borders, freezing the rent, all straight out of the DSA agenda, but he's not a DSA guy. This is now who many of the big names in the Democratic Party are throwing their support behind. Liz Warren, who, mind you, also said Nazi tattoo Graham Plattner was her kind of guy, heaping praise on the far-left extremist.
9: You know, he accomplishes it, I think, by being very clear about his message. I've seen Abdul. I've been there with him to campaign with him. He connects with people and reminds them, ultimately, the power is with people. It is with voters. And that energizes folks to get into it, to get into this fight. That's how we're going to win in November.
0: She is so giddy. El-Sayed's list of supporters growing. Chuck Schumer now admires him after his win. Despite El-Sayed declaring he'd go after Schumer in the Senate, time to grow some you-know-whats, Chuck. Potential 2028 frontrunners also jumping on the bandwagon. Kamala Harris today endorsing his race. Tonight, Pete Buttigieg, remember him, hosting a joint rally with El-Sayed. This is the way of the party. He was the president on El-Sayed.
10: You have people getting in office right now who will destroy this country. Your person in Michigan that won the other night.
11: Abdul El-Sayed.
10: He is a disaster for the country. Got a good line of stuff. I watched him. He speaks well. Speaks okay. Seem better. But I'll tell you what, guys like that get in, they'll destroy this country.
0: Yep. El-Sayed's race showing just how strong the socialist insurgents are. And the New York Times wrote about it. El-Sayed's narrow nomination in one of the country's signature swing states represents a critical moment for the party's middle, which had previously sought to cast the far left's successes as contained within the country's most urban and liberal corridors. Socialism is no longer isolated in deep blue New York or Chicago or Denver. It's a growing blob oozing into every city and every state, And the radical left has taken a sledgehammer to the so-called blue wall, which might come crumbling down in November. Here's Speaker Mike Johnson on what's really on the ballot.
2: I believe we're going to hold the Republican majority in this midterm election. It's a fateful one. And right now it's a contrast election for everybody. They've got to make a decision. Do they want to continue with common sense, growth, and opportunity? Or do we want to go to this dark, dangerous, deadly road of communism? That is the contrast between common sense and crazy.
0: Caroline Schenkel is a New York congressional candidate. She is seated. Well, I didn't take English.
11: I'll take it.
0: She's seated. I went to New York schools. She's right next to us. All right. Year six of a presidency isn't always, you know, kind to the party in power. But do you get a little more confident of Republican wins as the, you know, as the left keeps going more and more radical and taking control of the Democrats? I mean, you're right in the middle of it.
11: It's true. Running here in New York City, I see everything. We are ground zero for this craziness. Mom Donnie lives in my district, by the way, Rob, but he will not be voting for me. I'm sure of that. But when you look at what the DSA stands for, they've told us exactly what they want to do. Abolish the Senate, abolish the presidency, eliminate the Supreme Court, eliminate prisons, eliminate national borders, eliminate Israel, and eliminate our country. None of this is mainstream. None of this is normal. And if you ask the average American voter out there, do they agree with any one of those things? The answer is no. So the fact that these people are getting traction, I think it's a problem with the primary system. I think it's a problem with our education system. Students aren't being taught about any of this stuff. I mean, there are people wearing Mao t-shirts out and about in New York City. They don't know what the hell that stands
0: for. No.
11: So we got to do a better job of focusing on the issues, focusing on the economics of it, and focusing on candidates like myself who are trying to do the right thing and give voters a real choice.
0: Yeah, I mean, normal Democrats, and there are some left, but and the middle class, I mean, they want nothing to do with this nonsense. And El Sayed exemplifies that, though, you know, and they're scared of him. Take a listen.
12: Counties, El Sayed won in the primary. 0 of 15. 0 of 15 with the lowest share of college degrees. Ergo, he did not win in those working class areas. Where he did win, he won 13 of the 15 counties with the highest share of college degrees. So you're thinking about Democrats having real trouble amongst the working class. El Sayed support came dramatically from those areas. In fact, not where there is working class folks, but where there are highly educated folks, more from elite circles than from the working class circles.
0: So the more degrees you have, the stupider you are when it comes to voting, obviously.
11: That's what it sounds like. And these people, these non-college educated voters, these are hardworking Americans. They're out there, you know, propping up this failed thinking. When you think about it, these are the ones out in the streets doing the hard work. We need to make sure our message is resonating with everybody. And yes, I'm a member of the Republican Party, but Rob, this is not a political fight anymore. This is not Republican versus Democrat. This is a fight to preserve our Western civilization. And we've got an opportunity this November to course correct. So we talk about these primaries and these crazy candidates getting traction. It's only a primary. So we got to get out there, get mobilized, get excited, and make sure we send a serious signal to the world that we're not going to be taken over by this radical ideology. Otherwise, why did we win the Cold War? Why did we win World War II if we're going to let New York City and the rest of the country bow down to this radical agenda? It can't happen.
0: Yeah, and that should be the message for Democrats, too. It's not about your party anymore. It's about this country. Let's bring in Elizabeth Pipko. She's a former spokesperson for the RNC. So you got the primary for Wisconsin governor. That's Tuesday. Francesca Hong, a real winner. She's a socialist. She's up more than 20 points right now. Elizabeth, do you think, you know, Wisconsin might actually have a socialist governor? You think she can win in November?
13: I don't know. I think she's going to take the primary, as we see with that polling. Her numbers are only going up. Ironically, you know, it's kind of like Kamala Harris on the 24 campaign. Every time she opened her mouth, her numbers went down. This is the reverse. Every time this woman opens her mouth and says something more anti-American, her numbers seem to go up in the Democrat base. So I do think she's going to take that primary, but I cannot imagine this is going to take over and win anyone over in a purple state like Wisconsin.
0: Well, here's somebody that every Democrat wants to hear from, Hillary Clinton. She's got advice for the next Democrat administration. Listen to her.
14: First, you know, get rid of all of the holdovers. Do not let anybody hang around in some small office somewhere who can literally subvert your program and you don't even know that person's there. So people are going to have to be really searching to make sure that they are not going to be literally subverted from within the government.
15: That's a really good point.
0: That's a really good point. Elizabeth, she just won't go away.
13: She won't. Look, it's almost funny because I can't stand her. I was proud to work on the president's 2016 campaign where he obviously killed her in those numbers and delivered the kind of victory that I think will go down in American political history. But at the same time, when I hear her voice, when I hear what she has to say, it actually brings me back to a time when Democrats seemed normal. I thought she was a horrific candidate in 2016. And yet I can guarantee you she would never find herself campaigning with someone who said that Americans deserved 9/11. I can promise you that. So when you hear her words and you realize what we thought was a bad candidate in 2016, you realize how much worse things have gotten in just 10 years.
0: Yeah. And Caroline, as you campaign for Congress, I mean, obviously it's tough. You have a very uphill battle, but you never know in these kind of times. And are you running against Mamdani? What are you running against?
11: I certainly am, because my opponent endorsed Mamdani and supports Mamdani and is bending the knee to this radical agenda. So a vote for my opponent, unfortunately, is a vote for Mamdani and the DSA, the delusional socialists of America. We can't allow that to happen. There are enough common sense, normal New Yorkers out there paying taxes, wanting to provide for their families. My message is resonating with them. We're going to win it in November. We're taking back the city, Rob.
0: He was booed in Staten Island at a police event. Good. Caroline, good luck. Elizabeth, good to see you.
13: You too. Thank you.
0: All right. Reports indicating a deal to open the Strait of Hormuz could happen pretty soon. Is it real this time? Our next guest, retired Lieutenant Colonel James Carafano, weighs in and reveals why he believes President Trump has already won the war in Iran.
15: This was America.

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1: They want to make a deal. Look, it's obvious. They don't want to be hit. Okay, they want to make a deal. So we'll see.
2: President adamant that Iran wants to make a deal over the Strait of Hormuz and that it could come soon. But something Trump is facing a dilemma. He may have to compromise and given the Islamic regime some sort of control over the vital waterway. Iran reportedly refusing to budge off its demand for tolls and oversight over the shipping lanes, a deal that the president doesn't want to make. However, if the war drags on, gas prices are going to stay high, which poses problems for Republicans in November. Now, according to reports, Iran is very aware of the political impact. The Guardian writing, Tehran has set out a protracted negotiating table designed to keep Donald Trump embroiled in the Iran conflict until the midterm elections. Iran hopes a long war would have the same blow to Trump's presidency as it did with Jimmy Carter. Retired Lieutenant Colonel for the U.S. Army, James Carafano, he joins us now. So you recently wrote an article for 1945.com, and you say that Trump has already won the war and that you think he's on the verge of, I don't know, the biggest reshaping of the Middle East since Moses, writing, a win is to squash Iran's capability to destabilize the region. From the Abraham Accords to the work of the Board of Peace and major economic initiatives like IMEC and TRIP, the expectation is that the real measure of Iranian defeat is if these initiatives flourish. That's the theory of victory. All right, so you have a much different perspective than a lot in the legacy media. The coverage of the war is completely negative, so you break it down for us on why you think this way.
3: Yeah, it was because my analysis is grounded in reality, and theirs is grounded in politics. Look, first of all, I don't care if there's a deal. It's irrelevant. The U.S. went to war with Iran because it was the chief destabilizing threat to America's interests in the region. All the things that allowed them to do that, they've been destroyed. Today, Iran physically could not build a nuclear weapon, even if they wanted to. They can fire a missile here and a drone there, but they cannot threaten any neighbor in the region with, we will fire death from above and bombard you with armadas of missiles and drones. They can't. Their surrogates are completely useless. Iran can't fund them. They have very little capacity, and they're just ducking their heads. And so all the things that Iran could use to bludgeon their neighbors and to threaten the U.S., they're literally off the table. And so people are, like, focused on the Straits as if the Straits mattered. They don't. A year ago, 30 to 40% of the world's oil transited through the Straits. And Iran could say, I could shut that off. Well, today, they can't do that, and they will never be able to rebuild the capacity to do that. First of all, exports from the region, by some estimates, are already back up to two-thirds of what they were pre-war. Some countries like the UAE is pumping 85% of what it did its pre-war. And a lot of that oil is moving through places other than the Gulf, other than the Straits. And the Iranians cannot close the Straits, and they have a limited capacity to interdict the Straits. And here's what happens. Every time the Iranians do something, Trump goes back in and he services them again. And if you think of a timeline to how long would it take Iran to get back to being the threat it was to America and the region a year ago, and that number is now in months and years, depending on what you're looking at. In some cases, drones may be a couple of months, missiles maybe years, nuclear arsenal that's maybe off the table for a generation. Every time Trump goes back and he does one day of military and economic operations, that adds weeks and months to the hole that they have dug into. So today, Iran is exporting zero oil. So the number to rebuild the arsenal, rebuild their capabilities, rebuild everything, that number's already in the trillions of dollars. And it's never going to get smaller. And charging tolls on the Strait of Hormuz is not going to get them back in the game.
2: No, it's not. There is psychological issues, though, with the tankers in the Strait of Hormuz. They are concerned about things. But I appreciate you coming on. Good stuff. And I don't even have a follow-up question. You were succinct. James, thanks. Okay.
3: Thanks for having me.
2: All right, coming up, it's the rise of machines. This is scary stuff. As OpenAI admits its own artificial intelligence went rogue, and hacked other tech companies. I mean, really, they went into sensitive data they got. A group of state attorneys general are now demanding answers. The AG leading that coalition, Brenna Byrd, she joins us next.

0: to restrict.
1: A coalition of 15 attorneys general are now demanding answers from OpenAI after the tech giant run by Sam Altman revealed details about how its own AI models or agents went rogue, hacking into their internal infrastructure and other companies like Hugging Face, the world's largest open source AI platform. The artificial intelligence agents, these are computers, communicating amongst themselves for months in private message boards to plan their hacking spree, right under the noses of OpenAI employees. The agents accessing secret information. This is terrifying. This is like the rise of the machines type stuff. Here's OpenAI executives talking about the incident at cybersecurity convention yesterday.
2: On July 16th, Hugging Face released a blog post detailing that they had seen a security attack from autonomous AI agents. OpenAI reached out to Hugging Face to determine if we were impacted. When we requested that Hugging Face revoke these credentials, they informed us they were already revoked because they were used in a Hugging Face breach. And then we realized that these two incidents were, in fact, the same incident, and that actually the root cause of our internal breach and the root cause of Hugging Face's breach were the same OpenAI agent evaluation runs.
1: And this guy has no emotion. I mean, this is frightening. The group of attorneys general believe OpenAI AI may have violated state and federal laws, including consumer protection and data privacy statutes during the hack. Iowa Attorney General Brenna Byrd joins us now. She's leading the coalition of AGs seeking answers from OpenAI. So this is kind of a turning point for AI. Has OpenAI given you any answers? I mean, what's the next step if they refuse to cooperate?
3: Well, no answers yet, but this really is a nightmare scenario when you have something like this where it weaponizes itself, it hacks, and they weren't even aware of it until it was reported to them at OpenAI. So a very serious breach, very serious hacking incident. We've asked them to preserve everything related to it, protect any whistleblowers so that we can get to the truth, and to make sure this never happens again. So we're waiting on that information from them. We will be looking into it, seeing what went wrong, who knew what when, and then taking any further actions that we need to take to protect the people of our state and in my state, Iowa.
1: Yeah, just so people realize, they might be like, what? These are computers, AI, you know, talking to other computers and figuring out on their own how to hack another company. I mean, this is like really frightening stuff. The president spoke about, he spoke to Punchbowl News on the importance of data centers and winning the AI race, especially against China. Here's what he said.
4: When they build a plant, they're becoming like a utility, a public utility. So they're building a big portion of the building is now their own generator. So we're not taking that from the public. We're not taking it for the grid. And then at a very cheap price and maybe for nothing, they're taking their excess electricity, which will be a lot, and they're putting it back into the grid. Taxes are going to go way down because this is a tremendous source of income. But we can't let China beat us at this. You know, a lot of people think that the campaign that's being put on is being paid for by China. A lot of people think that because they are losing to us in AI.
1: All right. So data centers and AI, it's become a pretty hot button issue. The technology obviously is vital, but there needs to be regulations. It's a political issue right now, too. Some states like New York have a moratorium on it for a year. What are your thoughts?
3: Well, data centers are certainly a hot button issue. When I see the weaponized AI that OpenAI, Sam Altman have unleashed and all that could go wrong with that, with cybersecurity and how that could truly be used as a weapon, we certainly don't want China to have dominance in that type of technology. It's really important that we put America first and Americans first, and we protect our technology, that we protect Americans from any dangers, including a weaponized form of AI that could be used for cyber attacks and other things that are certainly nightmare scenarios. So I think the president is right to realize that America must always be first when it comes to this sort of arms race with AI.
1: You know, if these AI computers on their own steal information, hack into something without the actual people knowing about it, who do you prosecute? It's like, who do you go after?
3: Well, I think we know who's responsible. It's OpenAI. It is their AI tool that did this. They should have had better security procedures in place. They should have made sure that when they were testing it, that's in a closed, isolated environment. That is a very basic principle, and they failed to do that. So there's a number of failures, some negligence that certainly appears may have occurred. Of course, we want to get to the bottom of this based on all of the facts, but they're certainly responsible. It's their AI tool that did this.
1: Well, this is an interesting one. It's going to get more interesting as this gets more developed. Brenna Byrd, thank you so much. We appreciate it.
3: Thank you.
1: All right, we got some breaking news tonight. The Pentagon revoking access to classified information for the former Air Force secretary over leaks of classified info. Chief Pentagon spokesperson Sean Parnell announcing the decision on X and writing, effective immediately, the Department of War has revoked former Secretary of the Air Force Frank Kendall's eligibility for access to classified information and his ability to hold any sensitive position. This action follows his unauthorized disclosure of classified information regarding Air Force One's capability to a media outlet. He leaked. Safeguarding classified information is a non-negotiable duty. Those who violate that trust forfeit the privilege of access and any role requiring it. The administration taking the leaks of classified information very seriously, and we will keep you posted of any more developments on this one. All right, wait for this one. A 75-year-old man says he regrets voting for Trump because his 45-year-old illegal alien Venezuelan fiance got arrested by ICE. She's in the process of being deported, and he's crying to CBS News about it. That's next.
0: Love, Jasmine. That's it.

0: It's a little different.
1: Gannon says he deeply misses his fiancée, who remains in ICE custody, facing deportation.
2: Jasmine's good as gold. Love Jasmine. That's it.
3: That's multimillionaire Texas businessman John Gannon literally crying to CBS News about his illegal alien Venezuelan fiance who got picked up for deportation by ICE at the airport. Here's how it went down.
1: His fiance, 45-year-old Venezuelan immigrant Yasmin Suarez Reyes, was detained by ICE at George Bush Intercontinental Airport in Houston in late July.
2: Eight ICE agents swarmed Jasmine, detained her, didn't tell us why, and rustled her off into a car.
1: According to her immigration lawyer, Suarez Reyes came to the U.S. legally in 2023 and later applied for asylum, a case that is still ongoing. But her underlying permission to be in the U.S. has lapsed.
3: Maybe she loves him for his flowing gray hair and not his bank account, or as a potential path to a green card. Is their relationship real? ¿Cómo se dice anybody sugar daddy in español? Gannon is described as a lifelong Republican who says he voted for Trump in 2024 and feels betrayed by this.
2: I voted for Trump. I am saying that they are picking up law-abiding citizens. They're destroying families.
1: John Gannon is a 75-year-old businessman and lifelong Republican who supported President Trump in 2024.
2: I wouldn't do that again, not after this fiasco.
4: Some people may say this is what mass deportations look like.
2: They're not going after the hard guys. That's too difficult. It's easier to pick them up at the airport.
3: Maybe this is just what it's like to overstay your visa. DHS has responded to this story, writing, "Reminder, a pending immigration application does not confer legal status. ICE arrested Yasmin Suarez Reyes, an illegal alien from Venezuela, after she overstayed her lawful admission to the U.S. by over 2 years. Don't be like Yasmin. Take advantage of our CPP app home offer and get $2,600 and a free flight home." Dr. Michael Savage joins us now. Don't you feel sorry for this guy?
5: Well, I actually do. I don't agree with any of your positions on this.
3: Okay.
5: I know you're not going to want to hear it.
3: No, go.
5: I happen to know that ICE is not going after the worst of the worst. They're afraid of the gangbangers. I know it because I live in San Francisco. I know the streets very well. I'm not sitting in an ivory tower. They're going after innocent people like her. Here's a guy who voted for Trump, who's saying he'll never vote for him again. And the answer here, I'm afraid, is true. Why are they picking up women who present no threat to the society? Okay, you could argue she broke the law because she's here illegally. That is a valid point. But is she a threat to our society? If so, how? The true threats to our society are the heavily armed gang members who are not being touched by ICE because they might get shot. So what the ICE members, in my opinion, are doing, and I'm a hardcore conservative, borders, language, culture, anyone could quote me on this. What ICE is doing is going after the low-hanging fruit that poses no threat to them. Just as cops for years have always given tickets to soccer moms rather than those who may be dangerous. I know I've just alienated everyone in the audience who loves police and loves ICE, but it doesn't mean I'm wrong. The fact is, this is why Trump's popularity is falling. And I may not agree with many of these things, but it's undeniable that Trump's popularity is falling.

0: It also explains why these socialist maniacs are rising. The pendulum is swinging and people are saying, I really don't care who it is. It's anyone but this administration. There are too many problems. Epstein, Iran war, Ukraine war, out of control spending, insider deals, going down the list. I'm voting for anyone, even a left-wing Maoist maniac, because we can't take it anymore. Do I agree with those positions that they're taking? No, I've opposed socialism my entire political career. My father fled communism in Russia. So, no, I understand both sides. It doesn't mean I have to agree with everything that ICE does.
1: No, look, I see that side to it. I think the reaction, though, from some is, okay, wait a minute, I like this one to go, not this one. It's okay for this one to overstay, not that one. And I think what Trump is trying to do, or ICE is trying to do, like, look, you have an opportunity to self-deport. If you're not going to take that, then, you know, you're as guilty as somebody else, and we got to do what we're supposed to do. But let me ask you about something else, and this is really important, too. Trump signed an executive order today meant to combat birth tourism, right? Targeting children born to foreign mamas who expressly and deceptively enter the U.S. for the sole purpose of having a child on our soil, which immediately makes them an American citizen, right? So the order 100%. Is going to limit the use of surrogate mothers, too, for the same purpose. Here's the top Trump advisor, Stephen Miller, from the Oval Office.
2: The idea that people come here pretending to be a tourist, pretending to be a visitor, saying they want to go to Disneyland, they want to go visit a monument or go to a national park, but the real reason they're here is to have a child, to make that child an automatic citizen, leave our country, and then have a U.S. citizen child. It gives them access under this broken system to welfare benefits, ultimately to the voting booth, and all the other rights and privileges that belong solely to Americans. So that practice of birth tourism is, as of the signing of this order, hereby banned.
1: So I think you're right, or could be seen as right, by, you know, the first one where the lady was picked up at the airport. I think some people would have disagreements with me and you on that either way. But that and this, you know, birth nonsense, I think that most everybody probably agrees on, right?
0: I certainly agree with Stephen Miller on this. I've been opposing birth tourism for many, many years. We know that there are birth factories in this country, hotels been rented by Chinese nationals, Indian nationals, and others. And coming here specifically to birth children who become citizens so they can go home and bring the whole damn family in here. So this chain tourism is what's creating chain immigration, chain citizenship, and chain voting against the American way. Absolutely right to do that.
1: Dr. Michael Savage, good to see you.
0: Thanks for having me.
1: All right, so we're less than 90 days away from the midterm elections. And our next guest, Dick Morris, who advises President Trump, he thinks that the GOP is going to win and maintain their control of the House and the Senate. Except in a new op-ed for Newsmax, he argues that even if Democrats win in November and take control of the House, they're going to be beholden to the socialist wing of the party. The piece is titled, How the Socialist Tail Will Wag the Democrat Dog in the House. Dick Morris predicts that these seven socialist candidates, look at them, that they're going to win their House races in November, saying that the number could be even higher. Let's hope not. He points out, if Democrats take control of the House, which I do not think is going to happen, at least seven of their at least 218 members were going to be socialists, 3%. Now, he also adds Hakeem Jeffries will be beholden to the DSA in order to be able to use his new majority. So Dick Morris is here with us now. So elaborate on that.
3: Well, in a very closely contested House, which whether the Republicans or the Democrats win, it's going to be fairly close. A block of seven members in the majority can really control the majority. And the socialists are going to say, we won't go along with this. We won't go along with that. You have to do what we say to get our votes. And those seven votes will be the tail that will wag the dog. So that if you live in a district where you have a moderate Democrat, and say he's no socialist, I can vote for him. Bear in mind that he will then, if he's elected, have to follow the lead of the socialists in order to use his majority in the House.
1: And the leaders are going to do that, too. No question about that. Now, the president sat down for an interview earlier today, and he says Republican voters are angry with Republicans, but not him. Take a listen.
4: A lot of them are very angry at Republicans, to be honest with you.
5: Why is that?
4: I don't know. I mean, they're angry at Republicans, but they're not angry at me.
5: That's an interesting thing. Why?
4: They're not angry at me, but they are angry at Republicans.
1: All right, so what do you make?
3: Well, I think he's right. I think they're very angry at the SAVE Act not being passed. But look, the media is, as always, jimmying and lying about the polls to create the impression that Donald Trump is in trouble. He's not. McLaughlin, who is the most reliable pollster, ever since November last year, does monthly polling. And every single month, Trump is at 48, 49, or 50% approval. Never higher, never lower. Absolutely flat. Never seen anything like that. And 49.8 is what he got in the election, enough to win. I think that Donald Trump is in good shape. I think the economy is pretty good for him. I hope the Iran war ends. And in the head-to-head generic ballot, McLaughlin has it only as a two-point Democratic win. And you know well that because the Democrats are so concentrated in certain minority districts where they win 95% of the vote, if the Democrats don't have a 4-point or 5-point edge in the popular vote, they'll lose the House.
1: That's right.
3: So I think the Republicans will win it. But my point is that even if the Democrats do win it, the socialists will control it.
1: No question. They're in control of the party right now.
3: Yeah.
1: Dick Morris, good to see you.
3: Thanks.
1: All right, as the woke WNBA can't decide whether or not they want biological men to play in the league, former NBA player Enes Kanter-Freedom is now declaring himself an official WNBA prospect. That is great. And that is next in News from the Left.
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0: Welcome back. I'm Rob Astorino. Rob Schmidt has the night off. Time now for news from the left. I love this. WNBA star Sophie Cunningham set off a firestorm for saying that biological men, we should never have to even say biological, but we do, they shouldn't be allowed to compete in women's sports, right? Pushing back against the transgender propaganda of the left and standing up for little girls across the world. Woke WNBA coaches, fans, and players, they're too afraid to stand with Sophie Cunningham and common sense, fearing backlash from the woke mob. WNBA player Gabby Williams says she actually supports bringing transgenders into the league.
1: Trans rights now is our new battle. We see trans people's rights being, you know, stripped away from them. There's a lot of discourse around trans athletes and where they can compete in. I would welcome a trans athlete on my team or against my team anytime. I don't think it's a problem in the world. It's just another way to kind of attack trans people.
0: All right, Gabby. She might soon regret her position because former NBA player Enes Kanter-Freedom, he's 6'10", has now declared himself as prospect for the 2027 WNBA draft.
2: After careful consideration and reviewing the current eligibility guidelines, I am officially declaring myself a WNBA prospect. If simply declaring who you are is all that's required, then I meet every single requirement necessary to compete in the WNBA. Based on the current guidelines, I can and am officially declaring my eligibility for the upcoming WNBA draft in May 2027.
0: I bet he looks great in high heels. He's dead serious about this, too. This is great. I love it.
2: I am definitely not here to mock, make fun of, or disrespect any community or personal choices. I am simply asking that the current rules be applied equally to everyone. The rules that represent the very values many WNBA players and coaches have publicly advocated for. And I look forward to the WNBA honoring its stated principles. See you at training camp.
0: Newsmax contributor Kay Smythe joins us. So earlier today, the WNBA Players Association released a statement denouncing transphobia and saying that they won't be used as political pawns. I mean, honestly, wouldn't you love to see Enes Kanter-Freedom and four other, like, former NBA dudes say they're women and just watch the fraudsters in the WNBA squirm? What would they do?
3: I think it would be magical. Well, let's be honest. It would probably be the highest viewership they've ever received, ever. They'd make an absolute killing on the advertisements. I don't even know if that's a thing. Do people buy ads at the WNBA? I don't know anyone that watches that stuff. But I just think it would be magical. And this is exactly what we need. We need people to actually take action against this stupidity. We can sit here and talk about it till the cows come home. But this is why I love America. It's so men like this can stand up, point a finger at the absolute absurdity of this situation. There's a lot of other situations that we could do this with, let's be honest, from the left. So yeah, I'm here for it. I love it. It would definitely be my first time viewing a WNBA game, and I think it'd be magical. It'd probably be kind of violent, though.
0: It would be great, and I hope they all wear mustaches, too. And how many points per game do you think Enes would have in a WNBA game?
3: I don't know a whole lot about basketball, but I'd imagine anywhere between...
0: You could say over 40 or 50, and you'd be right.
3: I mean, I was going to go up to, like, the 300s.
0: You could.
3: He's just going to stand there and just do this the whole time, just on a loop.
0: That's true. That's true. Hey, you know another winner, soccer player Megan Rapinoe, she's completely hating on Sophie Cunningham and Riley Gaines for standing up to protect women's sports. Here she is.
4: I don't know Sophie, so I can only project what I see about her beliefs based on her actions. And seeing a picture of her with Riley Gaines after the game told me everything I need to know about what's happening. Riley Gaines has made it her life's mission to exclude trans people from public life.
0: Okay. I mean, that's not what they're even doing. They're not excluding them from, you know, from public life. They're saying a guy is not going to play in a woman's sport, which she should be absolutely in favor of.
3: She should be, but Megan Rapinoe hates women. She's so obvious about it. I remember years ago when I was still writing for the Daily Caller, she spent half of her 15 minutes of fame back then complaining about the fact that, you know, oh, that we should have more trans people in sports. It's like, Megan, darling, if you did that, you would never have had a career. Stop pulling the ladder up after you. There are other young girls across this country who want to be professional athletes. That's never going to happen if we actually let men compete in women's sports. So, yeah, every time Megan Rapinoe opens her mouth, I just think, and oh, great. Okay. Here's another rant against women, because that's what it really is. Like, if you're pro men in women's sports, you hate women. That's the math.
0: I you know what? I don't think I could have said it better. Look at the New York Post, by the way. Let's take a look at the New York Post. Dr. Fauci and his wife, Christine Grady, she's flipping the bird. And this, of course, comes after Fauci refused to answer any questions under oath in front of the Senate, pleading the Fifth 111 times. The Senate voted to hold him in contempt. We'll see what happens with that. But, I mean, is this guy ever going to face the music? Is he going to get away with everything?
3: I don't think he's gotten away with anything when it comes to the court of public opinion. And, you know, I don't understand the legality of everything that he did. I know what I think he did in my head, and I think he may have killed a huge number of people. I can't prove it, but this is just sort of my opinion on the matter. But I think in the court of public opinion, we're all pretty set on Fauci, right? Like, I can walk into a room anywhere in this country and say, hey, did you benefit from lockdown? Do you actually think that it, you know, helped to, what was it, 2 weeks to flatten the curve? Yeah. Okay. I have friends that have like vaccine injuries. Like, the world knows what this man did. So, you know, is he going to face the music legally? I hope so. But I think in the court of public opinion, he lost a long time ago, and I'm glad for that.
0: Yeah. Well, if he said today to half the country, wear 6 masks tomorrow, they would do it. That's how crazy they are. Kay Smythe, good to see you.
3: Thanks so much, Rob. Have a good night.
0: All right. We're going to be right back. Don't go anywhere.

0: Ethiopia, and this is an American place on Newsmax.
1: That's all we have for tonight. Thanks for joining us. Hey, make sure to check out my show, Saturday Agenda, tomorrow at 1 p.m. Eastern. Republican Mike Rogers. Mike Rogers joins me. He's going up against the leftist darling Abdul El Sayed in that big Michigan race. Another Rob is coming up. Finnerty, he's next. Have a great weekend.

0: This is another one of those Sharia courts. This one's up in Wembley, in West London.
1: Oh, I'm so sorry. This literally just watched a crash happen.
2: Wow. I would welcome a trans athlete on my team or against my team anytime.
3: I've long believed and supported funding for order at the border.
4: Honestly, I didn't have a lot of dolls because I didn't have dolls that really looked like me.
5: All right, good evening. Welcome back to Finnerty. Happy Friday. I'm Rob Finnerty, and I've been waiting all week to mention this because there's a lot more to this story. Maybe you saw this picture, several familiar faces gathered around a table. Apparently, this is in Maine. Marjorie Taylor Greene, Thomas Massie, Joe Kent was there. Like, okay, I guess, whatever. Maybe at one point this group had influence. Maybe they still do, but I'll tell you what, it's not what it once was. I promise you that. And they're all mad at Donald Trump over the Iran war, which is fine. I know people who think we need to get out of Iran, too. But they all apparently got together to talk about starting a new third party, which has only worked really one time in our history, and I'll get to that. And who knows if this happens. Thomas Massie is rich, so is Marjorie, but they're not like run for president on your own rich. They're not Mitt Romney rich, but maybe they won't have to be. All they have to do is get on the ballot and maybe get on the debate stage. Imagine that. J.D. Vance is the Republican nominee and Kamala or Gavin Newsom or whoever debating one of them. What's that going to look like? Someone that comfortable being on camera. And on election day, imagine if millions of people voted for a third party ticket. 5 million, 10 million, 20 million. You might think it sounds crazy, but why not? It's happened before. Not that long ago. 20 million people voted for Ross Perot in 1992. He got almost 20% of the vote, and he cost George H.W. Bush the election because he split the Republican vote. And that led to this, 30-plus years of this.
6: And will, to the best of my ability,
7: preserve, protect, and defend the Constitution of the United States.
6: Preserve, protect, and defend the Constitution of the United States.
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